0: 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The original is also presented by the Allstate Sugar Bowl, representing the best of amateur athletics, and by Francesca by Katie's, serving up St. Louis-style food with a New Orleans flair. The original is also brought to you by Lamarck Ford and Lamarck Lincoln, Lifegate Church in Metairie, Bergeron Automotive in Metairie, Hooters Restaurant in Metairie, by Premier Automotive with locations throughout the New Orleans area, Francesca by Katie's Deli Pizzeria and Catering, John Curtis Christian School in River Ridge, Life Resources Ministries, and by the New Orleans Bowl. 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Brown.
1: And a pleasant good evening and welcome to week number 3, year number 32 of the original. I'm Ken Trahan, and we welcome everyone as always, and we especially thank our crew that does such a great job. Our executive producers, Rudy Dixon and Daryl Ashley. Of course, Matt Sims handling all of our scoreboard duties tonight. Buddy Dennis, our outstanding scoreboard contributor. And, of course, Jude and Les, we'll get to them shortly, and my partner, Roe Brown, who joins me here in studio. Hey,
2: hey, Ro, how are you? Hey, how you doing, Kenneth?
1: I'm doing
2: How's
1: fine.
2: How's everybody out there? And week 3, it's going quick.
1: It's
2: going
1: here.
2: Fast. It's going fast. Before you know it, it'll be halfway over. The season, regular season, will be half over.
1: It's here.
2: In a couple weeks.
1: We're ready.
2: Yep. And it's rolling along, and we got some good games.
1: We have some great games. We'll get to those with reports coming up shortly. We get started with our Greater New Orleans Quarterback Club Prep Player of the Week, of course, for the Quarterback Club for Crescent City Sports, 106.7 The Ticket and Friday Night Football for week number 2. Country Day quarterback Jack Grace. Grace completed 37 of 46 passes, 576 yards, and an LHSAA state record 9 touchdowns as Country Day doubled up Willow School 70-35. Coached by Ben Powell, the sophomore will be honored at the year-end meeting of the Greater New Orleans Quarterback Club December 15th at the Cannery. A record, Ro, not too shabby, right?
2: Not bad at all for a young man. Sophomore, right?
1: Sophomore,
2: yep, just a sophomore. Slinging the ball all around and putting up a lot of points. He has a bright future.
1: He does indeed. And he really likes his coach for letting him throw the ball as much as he does.
2: Let it rip, let it rip.
1: So there you have it. We, of course, have St. Martin's Episcopal Night at Francesca by Katie's, 515 Harrison Avenue in Lakeview. That's where Les and Jude are standing by with our friend Kevin Dizer. Gentlemen, welcome back. Good evening.
3: Thanks, Ken. And, you know, Kevin Dizer is like a rock star here tonight. We have St. Martin's fans. We have assistant coaches. We have parents. We have players. Everyone you could imagine from the St. Martin's family, and they all want to hang out with Coach Dizer because he's done such a good job with that program. And now you guys get to ask him questions, so I'm going to throw it back to you.
1: Well, I'm glad you've done that, and I will start with this. I got a call from DeMichael a little while ago.
4: He heard
1: your comment, and he said he'll be happy to switch places tonight to go eat at Francesca and let you go coach against that team in Brandon, Mississippi, okay?
4: Well, we got our business done last night. I'm going to enjoy it. You tell him in the post game the pressure's on him.
1: The pressure's all on him, man. What a deal. No, seriously, he does a great job. So do you. Great to have you with us. Good win last night, and I know 7 players going both ways. I know the numbers challenge, and yet you embrace it, and you get to develop more of a personal relationship with kids, don't you?
4: We do, and that's pretty special and something that we don't take lightly. In terms of the football part, we just talked to our kids about opportunity. Like, stop worrying about, I want to do this, that. Just embrace every opportunity that you have every day. You never know what God's got in store for you. And you don't know, we might need you to switch position. And, man, that might be what really sparked something. So some of the greatest inventions in the world have happened by accident, right? So just embrace it and embrace every opportunity. And in terms of that personal relationship with the kids, that's everything. I think I had two great parents, great support system, but everything that sports did for me, it really allowed me to do things in life that I never thought I would be capable of. And so I just want to give that back as much as I can. And we've got great kids and great families. And I just, you know, when our parents drop their kids off at St. Martin's, I want them to know that, hey, Coach Dyser is going to be there, and anything they need, they can count on me to help with it. So Rome? That's all.
2: Coach Dyser, this is Roe Brown. Congratulations on your road win last night.
4: Thank you, sir.
2: And you said two things at the quarterback club that stuck with me. Real quick, the first thing you said was you talked about letting people know that St. Martin's football isn't gone because Harlan Berry is gone. Okay, I want you to talk about how you did that. The other thing is, really, it's an observation, and I'd like Jude and or Les to make this observation for me. You also said that you were terrible at public speaking. And I'd like them to assess his public speaking.
4: Okay, the first one. So in terms of St. Martin's and keeping football there to stay and being relevant, it's not easy, but what I would tell you is I constantly have to challenge people in a very positive way. Mm-hmm. I have to challenge parents, and they accept it. I have to challenge kids. They accept it. We have to challenge administration. Like, there's no sugarcoating it. It is what it is. If we like this feeling, we want this to stay, we all have to fight for it, like, to get something, to gain something. Like, we've all got to fight for it. We've all got to have a hand in it. So it's a lot of challenging people. I love, like, when Indiana won the national championship, Coach Segnetti, I had to wake him up. And it's kind of a similar situation. We're capable of doing whatever we want to do. We just have to make that decision to do it.
2: Real quick,
5: as for the second part, all I can say is during the countdown show tonight, I struggled a little bit. I have to call him coach, but I wanted to say senator for some
4: reason. Oh, man. So, Mr. Rowe, I thought about what you said. What I was trying to say was I haven't done it when I speak publicly of acknowledging our coaches.
2: Mm-hmm.
4: So I just wanted to make sure.
2: I don't know about that.
5: And now's a bad time to do it because he already sent him out to scout game. It made him eat fast.
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4: They are sure sitting they are. In the corner. They're sitting in the corner eating the triple meat pizza. So they're good.
1: We're having fun on Saints Night at Francesca. 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It's an outstanding, inexpensive dining experience. John Curtis scores on its first possession, goes for two, makes it. Patriots 8-0 over Lafayette Renaissance in Lafayette. More scores, more reports to come, more of everything when we continue in just a moment here on the Original Network.
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1: 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Lots of scores to pass along. Jesuit takes the lead 7-0 over Monimal in the first quarter of that game. North DeSoto 7-0 over Bird. That's in the first quarter of that contest. And Newman has scored, and they lead East Jefferson 7-0. Ren Gidry to Alex Roth, a one-yard touchdown pass there. Let's go to the playing fields now. Walker at Scotlandville. Here's Joey Sanchez. Joey, good evening.
20: Good evening. How y'all doing?
1: Good. What's going on?
20: Good, good. Hydration break first quarter. Walker Wildcats up 7-0. Took their first opening, their drive, drove down. Big run by Michael Garcia. And then Dylan Bro punched it in for the Wildcats. A force another three and out, and they're driving right now at the hydration break, getting ready to get back started. 7-0 Wildcats.
1: All right.

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1: U.S. Olympians do it, and so does your college-bound neighbor Jane. 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
2: Went got one first down, then punted on the second set of first downs. Kenwood got the ball at the 30, moved it right on down the field, scored on a five-yard run, missed the extra point, and kicked off to the Hawks, and the Hawks muffed the ball at the 15, and Kenwood on a drive right now inside the 10. And it looked like he just scored again. So with 5:28 to go in the first quarter, 12-0 Kentwood over St. Helena. Just a smoky linen for the roof.
3: With the extra point pending, let's check in now on Archbishop Hannon and Pope John Paul II. Here's Ashton Stevens. Ashton, good evening.
4: Hey, good evening. How you doing, Ken?
3: Good. What's happening?
4: Well, Pope had received the opening kickoff. They drove past midfield before they had an untimely fumble. Hannon took over the ball right there, drove down the field on a 15-play drive, and struck first blood with about 5:13 left in the first quarter. And Pope is now on their second drive, and they've just driven into Hannon territory on the 35-yard line. So the score right now is Pope John Paul Jaguar 0, Archbishop Hannon Hawks 7, with 4:16 left in the first quarter.
3: All right, Ashton, thank you. 7-0. Archbishop Hannon on top, much improved team. Troy Traha has John Curtis Christian at Lafayette Renaissance. Troy, good evening.
5: Hey, good evening, gentlemen. We are here in Lafayette where John Curtis is playing the Lafayette Renaissance. And right now, John Curtis is in the red zone. About 5:16 left to go in this first quarter. They've already struck first blood with a two-point conversion, 8-0 after a turnover on downs from Lafayette Renaissance. And they're looking to strike blood yet again. Right now they're driving and another start. Okay. 5:10 left in the first quarter. It is John Curtis 8, Lafayette Renaissance 0. The story's wrong for the original.
3: East Jefferson is at Lupin Field taking on Newman. Here's Blake Kerr with an update. Good evening, Blake.
6: Oh, there's 5 minutes left in the first quarter. Newman is up 14-0 after Ren Guidry passed to Alex Roth and Elliot Rice for two consecutive touchdowns on two consecutive drives. I'm Blake Kerr for the original.
3: Lafayette Christian is in Alexandria, and here's Lamar Gaffer. Good evening, Lamar.
7: Good evening to you too, Ken. And right now, Ash is up 7-0 on LCA. Noble Williams with a rushing touchdown on the first drive just to get the scoring done right there. LCA was able to punt the ball, but Ash fumbled on the punt, so they still got LCA got the ball right back as a result. But right now, Ash 7, LCA 0. We got 5:50 to go in the first quarter. This is Lamar Gaffer with the original.
3: Battle for the megaphone, Archbishop Rummel, Archbishop Shaw. Here's Grant Sashery. Grant.
8: Hey guys, right now it currently is 0-0 between Shaw and Rummel. Shaw has the ball at the Rummel's 33-yard line. They're trying to score the first points of the game. Give me 1 second. Currently right now it is 0-0 Rummel and Shaw with just over 2 minutes left to go in the first quarter. Grant Sashery of the original.
3: Brother Martin and Morning Easton and Chad Gormley. Here's Chris Pouncey. Chris, good evening. Hey, Chris, are you there? Okay.
9: Yes, sir.
3: Go ahead, Chris.
9: Reporting here from Tad Gormley Stadium, Warren Easton versus Brother Martin with 6 minutes left in the first quarter. It is Brother Martin 14, Warren Easton nothing. Warren Easton on the opening possession fumbled the ball, Jaden Matthews, and it resulted in a touchdown, Brother Martin, Hudson Fields, 2, and then on the next possession, Warren Easton drove right down the field to kick a field goal, and Brother Martin blocked it, returned it for a touchdown, and this is how we have a 14-0 lead right now, and the person that caught the first touchdown was Micah Irons.
3: All right, thank you, Chris. It's McDonough 35 at Covington. Scott Meyer is on the scene. Scott, good evening.
10: Good evening, guys. 4:51 to go in the first quarter. It's Covington 7, McDonough 35-0. Covington getting on the board, taking the opening drive. 7 plays, 60 yards. Rodney Clark caps off the drive with a 9-yard touchdown run. That extra point was good. So right now, Ron Eagle is driving. They are knocking on the door at the Covington 7-yard line.

0: with 4:45 to go in the first quarter. It's Covington 7, down to 35-0. This is Scott Meyer reporting for the original.
1: Field goal for John Curtis. Patriots 11-0 over Lafayette Renaissance. 4:22 to play in the first quarter. Fontainebleau's at Pearl River. Jack Hutchison with an update. Good evening, Jack.
2: With 40 seconds to go in the first quarter, it is Fontainebleau 14, Pearl River nothing. Fontainebleau on its first possession was forced to punt. Pearl River was forced to punt on its first possession, but the snap to the punter was low. Fontainebleau sacked him at about the 27-yard line in Pearl River territory, and it only took one play for Ashley Ambrose to go the distance, putting Fontainebleau on top 7-0. They followed that up on the next possession with a 26-yard TD run by Landon Shure. The PAT was good, and that's where we stand with 30 seconds to go in the first quarter. It's Fontainebleau 14, Pearl River nothing. This is Jack Hutchison for the original.
1: All right, Jack, thank you very much for that update, and we can tell you that Hanville and E.D. White are tied 7-7 in the first quarter. Hanville and E.D. White tied 7-7. It is Thibodeau 7, Vanderbilt Catholic nothing in the first quarter of that game, and it is Covington, as you heard, 7-0 over McDonough 35. Jesuit just scored again. Blue Jays 14, Bonneville nothing, first quarter in that contest. Let's check in now on Holy Cross at St. Charles Catholic, and here with the update is Logan Falgu. Logan, good evening to you.
3: We are in the second quarter with 11:56 left on the clock. It is currently 0-0. St. Charles had two field goal attempts that were no good, two fumble recoveries, and they are currently in a timeout.
1: All right, so give us the score again once more.
3: The score is 0-0 with 11:55 on the clock.
1: Got it. 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That's where the guys are tonight on St. Martin's Night. 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All right, let's check in now on the Battle of Plaquemine Parish. Belche, South Plaquemine. Brad Rodriguez there. What do you have, Brad?
4: We're still in the first quarter with a minute and 30 left. It's Belche 7, South Plaquemine. Bell Chase is driving down the field again right now. This is Brad Rodriguez with the original.
1: All right. Thank you very much. And with that, let's check in now on Jesuit and Bonneville at Joe Yenny Stadium. Brent St. Germain is on the scene. Brent, welcome back. Good evening to you.
5: How you doing? Yeah, we got the Jesuit leading 14-0 right now. They scored on a 4-yard run by Michael Cerriti. And then after Sully Sullivan tossed a 15-yard touchdown pass to Hayes Besterrier. And there's 3:52 left in the first quarter, and it's Brent St. Germain with the original.
1: All right, thank you very much for that update. And a big game going on, Leesville, Tioga, 7-0 Leesville. Late first quarter, two good teams in that one. Thibodeau now 6-3 over Vanderbilt Catholic as they approach the end of the first quarter, 6-3. Is the score there, Thibodeau over Vanderbilt Catholic. Let's check in now on Carver and Mandeville. Pete Vickner is there. Pete, good evening to you.
6: Hey, Kenny, a little bit different this week so far. There's only 7-0 Mandeville leading with 4:43 left to play in this first quarter. Kippers got on the board after a 44-yard punt return by Sean McCullum. He finished that drive off at the 1-yard line. And right now, Mandeville is driving again after an interception by Dylan Henry. 4:30 left to play, first quarter. Mandeville 7, Carver's up 0. For the original, this is Pete Vickner.
1: Defending state champion Ouachita Parish and Neville rivalry game. Mike Creighton there. Mike, good evening. Hey, Mike, good evening. Mike Creighton, take it away, Mike. All right, Mike, are you there? All right, Mike, you're not there. We're going to try it back. They get caught up in the game, you know what I mean, Ro? A little bit, right?
7: I understand.
1: Just saying.
7: Yep.
1: Just saying.
7: I understand. I can understand, especially that one.
1: Uh-huh. Okay. We'll see if Daryl can locate him there before we go back to him. E.D. White, 14-7 over Hanville. Again, E.D. White, 14, Hanville, 7 in that game now. So there's that with that particular game. Anything that gets your attention early on, Ro?
7: Let's see. Curtis, 11-0 over Lafayette Renaissance. I was really waiting for a score on that Washita Neville game. We would get that one. No, I was waiting for that one. I really was. Okay. Let's see. North Shore, 7-0 over Lakeshore. I think it was the last thing I heard. And, of course, that Plaquemines Parish rivalry down there. Belle Chasse leading South Plaque 7-0 early on in things.
1: Yep. Well, I'll give you the score right now. Neville, 14-0 over Washita Parish.
7: Oh,
1: right at the end of the first quarter, Neville, 14-0. And a big rivalry game, South Lafourche 14, Central 8. South Lafourche 14, Central 8. East Jefferson has scored. Newman 14, East Jefferson 7. 2:58 to play in the first quarter of that game. Kentwood scores again. Kangaroos are really good. 22-0 over St. Helena. 4:39 to play in the first quarter of that game there. St. James and Terrebonne are scoreless. Let's get an update. In fact, right now, we're going to go to South Terrebonne first, and Ascension Catholic. Archie Adams has an update. Archie, good evening.
8: Good evening. Not so much for us right now. Ascension Catholic jumped on us pretty good at the end of the first quarter. 21-0 Ascension Catholic. We've had too many mistakes way too early. So 20 seconds left, ticking, end of the first. Ascension Catholic, 21, South Terrebonne, 0.
1: All right, thank you very much. All right, let's try Washita Parish and Neville with Mike Creighton again. Mike, go right ahead.
9: Yeah, we got 4:11 left in the first quarter. Neville's ahead 14-0. They're driving again. First series, Neville intercepted it on the third play. One play later, scored on 40. Held them the next series, drove 40 yards and scored another one. And now they're on the Washita 37-yard line with first down. 3:57 in the first quarter.
1: Mm-hmm. All right, thank you. John F. Kennedy is at Santa, and here's Eric Brown. Eric, go ahead.
10: Hey, Ken, I got 4 minutes and 29 seconds to play in the first quarter. The score is 7-7, Kennedy and Santa here. So Kennedy scored on the opening drive. Quarterback Dorian Dunham threw an 11-yard touchdown pass to Rashard Jackson. But then Santa Mar scored on a 51-yard touchdown run from Jordan Hickerson. Right now, Kennedy is driving. He just had a big completion right here. Nice sliding catch to the ground, and then got a personal foul after the catch. So now they're pretty deep in Gators territory. John F. Kennedy's on the 6-yard line of Santa Mar. 4 minutes, 29 seconds to play in the first quarter. Score 7-7, reporting live from Sorrento. This is Eric Brown for the original.
1: Terrebonne at St. James, Matthew Massacott with an update. Matthew, good evening.
11: Hey, Ken, we got 10 minutes and 57 seconds left in the second quarter. It is a low-scoring game between St. James and Terrebonne, 0-0. Terrebonne threw a pick on the opening drive of the game, and then St. James got stuffed at the 1-yard line on a fourth and goal. And it's still 0-0.
1: All right, Matthew, thank you. Let's check in on Country Day at Sacred Heartville Platte. Here's Mike McGuire with an update. Mike, what do you have?
12: Hey, guys, at the end of the first quarter, Country Day is down 14-8 at Sacred Heartville Platte. 14-8, Cajuns scored to tie it up 8-8, went for two, passed to Drago for a touchdown, and then extra point to 2-point conversion to KB Brewer. And then Sacred Heart went right down the field and scored again to make it 14-8. They missed the extra point. So starting the second quarter, Country Day ball, and it's 14-8 Sacred Heartville Platte.
1: All right. Thank you very much. Albany at Springfield. Brett Van Pram with an update. Brett, good evening.
13: Hey, guys. We're here at Springfield High School. There's 3 minutes and 12 seconds to go in the first quarter where Albany leads 6-0. Albany got a turnover on the first play of the game, intercepted quarterback Brady Stewart of Springfield, and they marched it down the field. Extra point was no good. That's where we stand right now. 3:12 left in the first quarter. 6-0 Albany. This is Brett Van Pran from Springfield High School for Ken Trahan's, the original Friday Night Football Show.
1: Thank you. East St. John at West Feliciana. Terry Minor Sr. is here. Hey, Terry, good evening. What's going on?
14: Well, Saints driving. They have the ball on East John. 20-yard line with 9:51 left.
1: And still scoreless, Terry?
14: No, sir. The score is 6-0.
9: Wildcat.
1: Okay, so 6-0 West Feliciana. Okay, all right. No, East St. John. Pardon me, East St. John.
15: Yes, sir. East St. John.
1: 6-0 over West Feliciana. I got it. All right, Jerry. Thank you very much for that update. Belchase has scored. It's 14-0 Belchase over South Plaquemine in that contest going on this evening. And as we speak, getting another update. And that is Ouachita Christian up 7-6 over Richwood after one quarter. 7-6 Ouachita Christian over Richwood after one quarter of play. And we thank our friends at Gio's Pizza and Spaghetti House at 4941 West Napoleon near Transcontinental, serving Metairie for over three decades with the best homemade pizza around, including pasta, salad, and sandwiches in a purely Italian atmosphere. Enjoy the Italian music while you're dining at Gio's. They're open for lunch and dinner Tuesday through Friday. Gio's, 504-885-3515. Or go to Gio's Pizza. That big game going on tonight in Southwest Louisiana, Cecilia and Barb. And here's Pat Neck with an update. Pat, what's going on there?
16: Hello, yes. With 3:15 left in the first quarter, it's Barb 14, Cecilia 0.
1: A very impressive start. The Buccaneers are one of the most improved teams in the state, Ro. Mm-hmm.
7: Yep.
1: Remember state championship game against Rummel back in 2012, and they steadily declined a little bit after that. They're back. They're really good.
7: Really, yeah. They've been disappeared for several years there, you know, the Barb Buccaneers did. But like you said, I mean, this game tonight against Cecilia, a good Cecilia team, and they were up on them 14-0.
1: I mean, look, you worked in Lake Charles. There's a passion there for school and their athletic program.
7: Yeah. I mean, of course, you know, I was there only 1 year, and that was the year they made it to the state final.
1: Correct. That's right.
7: You know, Scott Ayers and all that, you know, where it really, really got
1: tight
7: started.
1: Was great. Was
7: Randy Edwards, all that stuff. Yep. And they, you know, it was, I mean, they were really cooking. They were really cooking at that time, and they had good teams after, you know, with Justin Vincent and all that stuff.
1: Yep.
7: You know, but, yeah, they disappeared for a while, but it looks like Barb is coming back, and tonight, I think, is an indication of it.
1: Riverside Academy at Ponchatoula taking on a 5A team. Robert Emel with an update. Robert, good evening.
17: Hey, Ken. The last play of the first quarter here, Riverside's up 14-12 at the end of the first quarter. Started off fast. Ponchatoula scored on an 80-yard run on their second play of the game on Riverside's opening possession on the first play, 65-yard touchdown pass from Boogie Johnson to Chris Becknell. Riverside picked off the next possession that Ponchatoula had, drove down and scored, and now Ponchatoula just drove down the length of the field and scored. It looks like a shootout here. It's 14-12, getting ready to start the second quarter. In Ponchatoula, this is Robert Emel for the original.
1: Holy Cross has scored. Leads St. Charles Catholic 7-0 as they start the second quarter in that game. Newman scores and leads East Jefferson 21-7 early second quarter in that game. Good game. E.D. White and Hanville tied at 14 as they play early in the second quarter of that contest. And we'll continue to keep you posted on those. Right now we're going to check in with Cody Futrell, standing by. West Monroe's on the road in Brandon, Mississippi. Cody, what's happening?
18: Hey, guys, we've got 11:58 to go. Just started the second quarter. Brandon leading West Monroe 7-3. West Monroe got the ball first, punted. Brandon was able to score. And then on the next possession for Brandon after that, West Monroe stopped him and then blocked the punt. Got to start at the 12-yard line, but again, offense couldn't get anything going. They had to settle for a field goal, make it 7-3. And but right now, Brandon knocking on the door again inside the West Monroe 5-yard line here. 11:58 to go, second quarter. Brandon 7, West Monroe 3. Reporting for the original, I'm Cody Futrell.
1: All right, Cody, thank you very much. Before we get to break, Natchitoches Central Sterlington. Here's Chris Sturdivant. Chris, what do you have?
19: We got Sterlington up 14-0 with 9 minutes left here in the first quarter. It's all Sterlington on the ground here tonight. You know, you're no revenge game.
1: All right, Sterlington doing well.
7: That makes
1: Kevin Dizer happy.
7: Go Panthers!
1: All right, it's Jesuit 21, Bonneville nothing, 11:50 to play in the second quarter. 21-0 Jesuit over Bonneville. Back with more of the original, more reports, more scores when we continue in just a moment here on the Original Network through the Louisiana Network.
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1: 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Grant, what's happening?
32: Hello.
1: Hey, Grant. What's going on? What's going on, Jed? Go ahead,
32: Hello?
1: Jed. Yeah, go
32: Come
1: ahead,
32: on.
1: Jed.
32: Can you...
1: Go ahead. We can hear you. Go ahead. Okay.
32: Yes, sir.
1: Yeah, what do you have, Jed?
32: I'm hoping I'm here. You hear me here?
1: Yes. Go ahead.
32: Okay. How y'all doing? You just trying to get an update on the game?
1: Yes, sir.
32: Well, I appreciate y'all checking in, but it's been a one-way deal here. It's at the end of the first, it was 36 to nothing. Everything kind of going our way, and you know, just overmatched, you know. And Calvary, I mean, we're playing well. It's Hudson Price is connected with Braylon Hughline for a couple of scores. Vince Campanella for the Cavs has got his third defensive touchdown for the year with a pick six. That's how the game started. So,
1: all right.
32: And, one side of game.
1: Got it. Thank you so much. Let's check in with Keegan Polkey, the rivalry game, South Lafourche, Central Lafourche. What's going on, Keegan?
33: I'm doing well, guys. Look, at South Lafourche, Central Lafourche, it's 7 minutes left in the second quarter. South Lafourche 21, Trojans, Central Lafourche 8. South Fuchs has got a big fourth down stop on a fake punt. So right now, South Fuchs's running game is working really well.
1: All right, thank you. St. James has scored. They lead Terrebonne 8-0. Second quarter of that game. Let's check in on Airline at Pulaski, Arkansas. Here's Toby Todd. Toby, good evening.
0: Hey, it's 19 seconds left in the first quarter. Airline 20, Pulaski 14. Both teams have been stopped twice and scored a bunch. So going to be a track meet.
1: It's going to be another one of those airline games. All right.
0: That's right.
1: Thank you, Toby. We appreciate it. Hey, meet Parkview Baptist. Joe Neal should have a good one. Joe, good evening. What's happening?
2: Yes, hey, with 8 minutes, 55 seconds left in the second quarter, it's a defensive battle. Parkview scored first on a slant route from Rogers to B.K. Golick to score on a slant. Made the extra point to go up 7-0. Meade ends up answering back, driving the field, scoring, but we blocked the extra point. So we're up 7-6 with 8 minutes and 45 seconds left over here.
1: All right. Thank you very much for that update. Jonathan Oglesby, it's Washtenaw Christian in Richwood. Jonathan, what's happening?
3: Hey, guys, we're down at Richwood High School. The Eagles made the short drive down 165 to face the Rams. We've got 7 minutes and 12 seconds left in the first half. Eagles took the opening drive down the field, but weren't able to convert all the way down. The Rams forced them to punt, which set up a, long field position for the Rams, but they drove the ball right down the field, put their 6 points on the board after a long drive, lots on the ground, and then ended up burning them deep one time. But the Eagles responded. The PAT was no good on that one, so it put it 6-0. The Eagles responded, putting the ball down the field. Tristan Raymond hit Luke Edwards on a 30-yard TD. Nice, pretty pass into the end zone, put us up 7-6. And then we just actually shut the Rams down, and they were able to march down the field, and the Eagles got it up now 14-6. So they've got Rams deep in their territory. Ooh, looks like the lights just went out here for the last part of the second half.
1: Oh, wow.
3: So we're 6 minutes, 32 seconds. We've got lights on one side of the stadium. Eagles are leading the Rams with 14-6. So we'll see how long we stay in the dark here, guys.
1: Thank you, Jonathan. You get it all. Stay tuned. You never know. John Curtis, 18-0 over Lafayette Renaissance. Now, John F. Kennedy, 14-7 over Santa Maria second quarter. East St. John, 14-0 over West Feliciana. Leesville, 7. Tioga, 7 in the second quarter. Let's check in with Timmy Shike, who's standing by. It's Donaldsonville and White Castle. Timmy, good evening. What's happening?
4: Hey, what's going on, guys? I guess the biggest statistic tonight, we're on our third chain crew tonight, so I don't know what would have been the problem there, but we've been swapping them out. But White Castle went 3-and-out their first possession. Donaldsonville's first offensive snap was a pick 6. White Castle went up 7-0. Donaldsonville responded, 42-yard touchdown pass, Skylar Garrison to Kai Jones. And with 11 minutes to go here in the second quarter, it's White Castle 7, Donaldsonville 6.
1: All right. Thank you very much. Let's check in now with Darryl Jones, Jules Sumner at H.L. Bourgeois. Darryl, good evening.
5: Oh, yeah, got a close one here. We got 5:59 left in the second quarter. Sumner's up 7-6. They both had long drives, but HL missed the extra point just a few minutes ago, and Sumner's starting to drive, but they have been shooting themselves in the foot with the penalties.
1: All right, thank you very much. It's now St. James 8-7 in the second quarter over Terrebonne, and a good one. South Beauregard's at Manny, and Darren Dias with an update. Darren, good evening. Hey, Darren.
6: East Beauregard at Manny. Six minutes to go in the first half. Manny's ahead 14-0. They just had an 80-yard touchdown run called back for holding. It's been a running game that's done everything. J.J. Steeles and Daniel Thomas. Thomas has two touchdowns on the night. 14-0, 6 minutes to go in the first half. Manny over East Beauregard.
1: All right, thank you. Salmon's at Chalmette, and Richard Walker's on the scene. Richard, good evening.
8: Hey, Ken. We're about 5 minutes to go in the second quarter. Chalmette's leading 10-0. Salmon fumbled the opening kickoff. Chalmette recovered and then put it in the end zone about 6 plays later. And then Chalmette just now had a turnover on offense with a fumbled pass. And Chalmette's driving the ball now at the down near the 15-yard line of Salmon. Score, Chalmette 10, Salmon 0.
1: All right, it's Higgins and Hammond, and here's Matt Greer. Matt, good evening.
7: We got Canes and the Tours. Almost a halftime. 3:11 left. The score is 3-0. Higgins, Hammond took their opening drive, turned it over. Higgins drove it down and got 3 points off of it. The teams have exchanged interceptions. Hammond is currently on the 3-yard line. 3:11 to go. 3-0. Higgins. From West Jeff Stadium, this is Matt Greer for the original.
1: It's St. Thomas More and Catholic of Baton Rouge at Memorial. Ben Relly is there. Ben, what's going on? Hey, Ben.
9: Hey, yeah, we're live here at Memorial Stadium here in Baton Rouge, Catholic High, with a 14-7 lead over St. Thomas More. The Bears took a 14-0 lead after one quarter, but St. Thomas More put together a really nice drive to cut the lead to 7. Catholic High has the ball at the Cougar 39, now with 8:17 left, looking to extend their lead.
1: All right, thank you. Bell Chase 14-6 over South Plaquemine in the second quarter. North DeSoto 21, Bird 7 in the second quarter of that game. And mentioned St. James 8-7 over Terrebonne in the second quarter. West Feliciana has scored. East St. John 14, West Feliciana 7 in the second quarter of that contest tonight. And we want to remind you that our good and great friends at Hooters Restaurants at 2781 Bell Chase Highway in Tarrytown, also at 4748 Veterans in Metairie, home of the Saints Hall of Fame show Monday nights, including this coming Monday night with Tyrone News. Be there at 6 p.m. They are for wings any way you like them. 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
3: Matt Sims filling in for Emmanuel Pepis. We'll start with Thursday finals. It was Riverdale 18, McMaine 16, Hanson Memorial 40, Gaydon 12, Vidalia 52, General Trask 6, Grand Lake 32, Oakdale 8, Birchman's Academy 32, Highland Baptist 12, Ascension Christian 53, Thrive Academy nothing, Patrick Taylor 20, St. Thomas Aquinas 7, Jennings 47, Welsh 28, St. Martin's Episcopal 33, Glen Oaks 16, Dunham 58, Collegiate Baton Rouge nothing, Bunkie 63, Avoyelles 24, J.S. Clark 42, Estruma 16, University Lab 31, Plaquemine 21, Helix Mentorship Academy 44, Terra 14, The Willow School 33, Sophie B. Wright 14, Abramson 51, Jefferson Rise Charter 12, Franklin Parish 62, Madison Parish nothing, L.B. Landry 18, Young Audiences Charter 12, Sulphur 45, Pineville 42, Denham Springs 73, Woodlawn Baton Rouge 54, Captain Shreve 49, Northwood of Shreveport 28, and Bel Air 40, McKinley 32. Now to games in action in the second quarter. Central Private and St. John Plaquemine tied at 6. Kentwood 12, St. Helena nothing. Update: Kentwood 30, St. Helena nothing. Second quarter, Central Catholic 20, East Iberville 12. Sacred Heart Ville Platte 14, Country Day 8. Wachita Christian 14, Richwood 6. Darbon Woods Charter 21, Arcadia nothing, White Castle 7, Donaldsonville 6, Manny 14, East Beauregard nothing, Episcopal 7, Catholic Point Capay 6, first quarter Faraday 6, Delta Charter nothing, it's also Ringgold nothing, Prairieville nothing, second quarter Loyola Prep 7, St. Edmund nothing, Parkview Baptist 7, Ameet 6, first quarter Calvary Baptist 36, Grant nothing, Buckeye 7, LaSalle nothing. Second quarter, Ascension Catholic 21, South Terrebonne nothing. First quarter, Westgate 7, Gina nothing. Terlins Catholic 10, Notre Dame of Crowley 6, Albany 6, Springfield nothing. Tioga 7, Leesville 7. Northside 8, Ascension Episcopal 3. Second quarter, Opelousas 28, Northwest nothing. First quarter, Archbishop Hannon 7, Pope John Paul II nothing. John F. Kennedy 14, Santamont 7, St. Paul 7, De La Salle 6, St. James 8, Terrebonne 7, Walker 7, Scotlandville nothing, St. Sam Houston 7, Lake Charles College Prep nothing, second quarter Brandon, Mississippi 14, West Monroe 3, Madison Prep 9, Zachary nothing, that's first quarter. It is St. James 15, Terrebonne 7, second quarter, Southside 14, Union Parish 7. First quarter, North Shore 7, Lakeshore nothing. It is first quarter, Neville 21, Wachita Parish nothing. It is second quarter, John Curtis 18, Lafayette Renaissance 6. Second quarter, Riverside Academy 14, Ponchatoula 12. Second quarter, Mandeville 21, Carver nothing. First quarter, Sterlington 14, Natchitoches Central nothing. It is second quarter, East St. John 20, West Feliciana 7. It is second quarter, Holy Cross 7, St. Charles Catholic nothing. First quarter, Fountain Blue 14, Pearl River nothing. Second quarter, Jewel Sumner 7, H.L. Bourgeois 6. First quarter, Houghton 7, Glenbrook nothing. Second quarter, Higgins 3, Hammond nothing. It is Hanville 27, Edie White 17. Second quarter, Catholic Baton Rouge 14, St. Thomas More 7. Covington 7, McDonough 35, nothing. Chalmette 10, Salmon nothing. North DeSoto 21, Bird 7, Airline 20, Pulaski Academy, Arkansas 14, it is Archbishop Rummel 7, Shaw nothing, second quarter, Barb 14, Cecilia nothing, Brother Martin 14, Warren Easton nothing, Jesuit 28, Bonneville nothing, And also second quarter, Acadiana 19, Karen Crow 3. Ken, back to you.
1: All right, thanks. Jesuit scored again, 34-0 over Bonneville. St. Martin's night at Francesca's. Here's Les and Jude with Kevin. Take it away, guys.
4: Thanks, Ken. And so, Coach, when you're looking at the scoreboard, do you look at your district rivals first, or you look at that Sterlington score?
5: I would definitely start with district. Look and see what those guys are doing, and then kind of some of the familiar foes in that Division IV select part. And then Sterlington, it's not hard for me to figure out what's going on. All I got to do is go to, like, Facebook or whatever. It's all over the timeline and everything. So it's never hard to find out what's going on there. They got beat by Gina last week, which I think caught the Sterlington faithful off guard. But Gina's really good. I was really impressed with them in the Dome last year.
4: Mm-hmm. And Sterlington's up 14-0 tonight, I believe.
6: Now 21, I just saw
4: 21-0, yeah. All right.
5: Is that Natchitoches Central they got today?
4: Yeah, exactly. All right, so anything else catch your eye thus far?
5: West Monroe on the road at Brandon. Obviously, I'm always going to be keeping an eye on them, all the 3-1-8 games. And them being down, but what's interesting in that, West Monroe comes back a lot, so I'm not going to write them off yet. They seem to be slow starters, and then they catch up late. So saw that one as well. And then Riverside and Ponchatoula, obviously my ties to Riverside, and then that program still being in our district. Was real curious to see how them and Ponchatoula would be. I think I saw 14-12, maybe Riverside was on top. So
4: correct.
5: Keeping an eye on that one.
6: Here's a score that sort of pops out at you. Neville got an interception and a quick score early. They're up now 28-0 middle of the second quarter on Wichita.
5: I think Neville's, and I ain't watching film or breaking them down or anything like that, but just Neville appears to be loaded. Like, they seem like they've got dudes everywhere. So 28-0 in that rivalry, that definitely does shock you. But I think Neville's a really good football team. And the quarterback, Parker Robinson, I think is his name. He's really good, and his dad is the offensive coordinator there at Neville, and he's a really good football coach.
4: Now, in one of the more interesting matchups, because I don't believe they've ever met before, Holy Cross and St. Charles Catholic. Holy Cross is up 7-0, but as we know, St. Charles Catholic game will not be decided until the final play of regulation or overtime. So there's a long way to go in that one.
5: How much do y'all talk about them on the show? I mean, it's every week. It never stops. Wayne Stein's one of my favorites. I love him to death. Ty, Monica, all the guys that have been a part of that program, I know them very well. But it's every week, and it never stops. And, like, you better make sure the time's off the clock and the referees are off the field before the game's over with.
6: If you want to be talked about a lot on the original, you have to overschedule and always go to overtime or the last play of the game.
5: Yeah.
6: It's the Wayne Stein formula for promotion.
5: There you go.
4: And in the Battle of the Archbishops, Rummel is leading Shaw 7-0 over on the West Bank. That's probably going to be a hard-hitting game throughout the evening.
5: No doubt. I've kind of kept up with Rummel a little bit with Nussmeyer going over there and everything. And 7-0 right now. You would imagine Rummel's going to find some more offense at a certain point. So be curious to see what Shaw's got to stay in there and be able to pull it out possibly.
4: And another interesting matchup, we talked about it on the Countdown show, Alexandria 14-0.
6: And they just tacked on a field goal. So now 17-0 Ash over LCA. Wow. So pretty impressive there by the Trojans.
4: Yeah, they're really, really good. But I'm a little surprised that they've jumped on LCA quite that much, as good as Alexandria
5: just
4: is.
5: Just watching the highlights again. I'm not in the film room breaking. If Ash was on our schedule, oh, God, we got problems. But they definitely look like a top five team in the state regardless of class. They look really good.
6: A lot of skilled talent, there's no doubt about it.
4: Yep. Okay, back to the studio.
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1: 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Back to the playing fields we go. Kevin Footer, the Acadiana Advocate at Sterling's Catholic at home against Notre Dame. Kevin, good evening.
7: Very interesting one here, Kenny. It's one of those games where Sterling's just about every time they get the ball, they drive down the field. They did make a 27-yard field goal, but they just missed a 40-yard field goal. And in their previous shots, they missed a 46-yard field goal. They did get a 22-yard touchdown pass to Brewer Kane for their score. Notre Dame, on the other hand, got a 76-yard interception return for a touchdown and a 23-yard run from William Laverne. Notre Dame, as we started this conversation, just fumbled from their own 20-yard line, and Turling's recovered. So with 1:50 to go until halftime, it's Notre Dame 13, Turling's 10.
1: Good game. Thank you. Slidell at Lutcher, Mark Jean Meyer with an update. Mark, what's happening?
9: With 6 minutes left in the second quarter, it's Lutcher 14, Slidell 12.
1: Excellent game. Thank you very much. Opelousas Catholic at Covenant Christian. Pastor Steve Fulmer is there. Steve, good evening. How are you?
10: Doing great, thanks. Ken, we got a real defensive battle here, but the Lions are beginning to open it up. 7 seconds to halftime is 21-12, Covenant over Opelousas Catholic.
1: 21-12, Covenant Christian leading Opelousas Catholic. Thank you. Homer and Haynesville, what a rivalry that is. Forever and ever, right? Dwayne Woodard is there. Dwayne, good evening to you.
12: Hey, Ken, it's 7-6 Haynesville. Homer jumps out quick. Haynesville just answered on a 25-yard camera.
1: All right, 7-6. There, you heard it right there. Let's check in now with Alex Newell, who's standing by Rosepont at Bazile. Alex, good evening.
13: Howdy, guys. I'm live from Hanson Field in Bazile for a non-district matchup between the Bazile Bearcats and the Rosepont Eagles, and it has been all Rosepont throughout this one. We are about less than a minute until the half. It is a Rosepont 36, Bazile 0. Eagles all over the Bearcats. Brenham Chaney, Rosepont, really putting on a show for the purple and silver tonight. So, again, now at halftime, you score Rosepont 36, Bazile 0. It's been Alex Noel for the original.
1: Thank you. 36-0 there. Shut up. North DeSoto now 28-7 over Byrd. What a good team that is. 36 seconds of play and a half. North DeSoto 28 and Byrd 7. John Curtis Christian scores and now leads 25-6 over Lafayette Renaissance. Less than 2 minutes to play in the first half of that contest. St. James now 22-7 over Terrebonne right near the end of the first half of that game. With that, let's check in with Brock Rustovich, who's standing by at St. Edmund and Loyola Prep. Hey, Brock, good evening.
17: Hey, it's 1 minute left in the second quarter. 14-6 Flyers with the Blue Jays knocking on the door. The ball's on the 13-yard line. It's just been a They're draining the clock on the Flyers, running the clock, play clock down to, you can tell I got a few basketball players.
1: Just a little bit, yeah.
17: Got play clock going down to about 2 seconds every time, and then they're snapping the ball. I mean, they're trying to drain the clock a little bit, but every time the Flyers get on the field, you know, it's usually two plays and we score, so you can understand why they're doing what they're doing.
1: Yep.
17: But we did have a couple stalls on offense. We had a touchdown pass on a slant to Graham Kyle, dropped right out of his hands, which is untypical of him. And then we threw a fade to Charlie McKenzie for a touchdown. Beautiful pass, beautiful catch, is right in the corner of the end zone, and his foot went right on the line. They called it incomplete.
1: Got it.
17: So very well could be 28-6 right now, and we kind of missed our opportunity. Turnover on downs with 54 seconds. Flyers ball on the, let's see where they spot it. Looks like right. The 15-yard line.
1: And the score?
17: Drive 85 yards.
1: And the score 14-6. Once again?
17: 14-6.
1: Yep, 14-6 Loyola Prep. Thank you. All right, Tony Clark is ready now. Vanderbilt Catholic Thibodeau. Hey, Tony, what's going on?
11: Yes, sir. We just went to halftime in Thibodeau. It is Thibodeau 19, Vanderbilt 10.
1: All right, Thibodeau on top. Thank you. Eunice at Kinder. Here's Corey Andropont. Corey, good evening.
14: Yes, sir. Here at John C. Buick Stadium in Kinder, Eunice High is leading the Kinder Yellow Jackets 20-6 with 51 seconds left in the first half.
1: All right, another big game tonight. Leesville and Tioga. Tioga now up 14-7 at halftime. 14-7, Tioga has taken a lead over Leesville at halftime. Big game in Central Louisiana. They go to halftime, Jesuit 34, Bonneville nothing in that one. And they go to halftime, it's East St. John 20, West Feliciana 14 in that game. Roe, so some pretty good games going on, and a few blowouts going on as well.
18: Yeah, a few blowouts, but I like the close ones. Rummel's still up 7-0 over Shaw. Is that what I hear? Last time we checked into that one. That was a good one. St. James kind of pulling away from Terrebonne, 22-7, which you know, kind of expected. You know the score there. Mike Kennedy Cougars, 14-7 over St. Amant in a game that they play every year. They've been playing every year for the last 6-7 years, and it's a good little rivalry and always a good matchup and a good test for both teams. So I'm sure they like that. 14-7, Catholic over St. Thomas More. Is that the last thing I heard from that one? Sixth-ranked team. What is it? Change? 14-14. There you go.
1: St. Thomas More started.
18: Yep. That's Matt Sims back there in the corner. Screaming.
1: What does that tell you about Jesuit? They beat St. Thomas More by 20.
18: By 20. By a lot.
1: And they look good tonight, by the way.
18: Mm-hmm.
1: Jesuit's throwing the ball extremely well.
18: Yep.
1: With Sully. Two quarterbacks. Yeah, and Manny Vandeway, too.
18: Sully and Vandeway. Yep.
1: The ball very well. And by the way, the John F. Kennedy Cougars have just scored again 21-7. Leading Santa Ma late first half. In that one, 21-7. Newman now 42-13 over East Jefferson as they continue to have a big first half as they just continue to pour it on.
18: Rebounding from last week.
1: At Lupin Field, that's right. So, big
18: the
1: stuff.
18: The Breeze Bowl.
1: Indeed, the Breeze Bowl going on there. They had a good time. Had them back in town. They enjoyed it, and they enjoyed the game, too. He enjoyed calling plays and seeing his kids score touchdowns.
18: Yep. You know, throw for a touchdown and all that.
1: That parental thing. I don't know. It's all good. All right. No problem. We're good there, too. We're not complaining. It's all good. It was great to have them back in town and have that going on. Halftime now, Archbishop Rummel 10, Archbishop Shaw nothing at the half. Rummel 10, Shaw nothing at halftime on the West Bank in the battle for the megaphone. And right now we're going to get back to the playing fields. Lakeshore and North Shore updating. It is Jason Russell. Jason, go ahead.
19: Yes, sir. With this cross-parish rivalry between North Shore and Lakeshore tonight, we're at North Shore High School. We're at halftime. North Shore leads the Lakeshore Titans 14-7. North Shore scored first on a 32-yard fumble return with 2:58 left in the first quarter. Lakeshore answered on its next drive with a 26-yard touchdown run by quarterback Brody Loudermilk with 10:40 left in the second quarter. North Shore took the lead again about a minute later as Miller Wadley ran in from 28 yards out. And we are there at halftime, about 8 minutes to go until we start the third quarter. It is North Shore 14, Lakeshore 7. It's Jason Russell for the original.
1: Sarah T. Reed is at Ellender. Heather Martin has an update. Heather, good evening. What's going on?
20: Hello.
1: Hey, Heather. How's it going?
20: Hey. It's going okay. We are still 6 minutes left in the second quarter. It's 0-22, Sarah T. Reed.
1: Sarah T. Reed up 22-0 on the Ellender Patriots. All right. Heather, thank you very much. The Olympians.
18: Reed could be 3-0 after the
1: I was going to say that. They had a great win over Abramson to start.
18: Yeah.
1: Good win last week. Mm-hmm. And, of course, people following along, Roe, there's been some changes and consolidations of schools on a couple of fronts. Yeah.
18: Livingston, they're in the Livingston building, basically.
1: Reed is in the Livingston building. In the Livingston building. And then you got Douglas merging with John F. Kennedy.
18: Right.
1: And they're in the John F. Kennedy facility in Gentilly on Paris Avenue.
18: Yeah, but that's this would be a really good win. A 3-0 start for Sarah T. Reed. That'd be really good.
1: Wonder when the last time that was.
18: Yeah.
1: Under that banner.
18: That's been, yeah.
1: You might want to check that out. You might have a story there. I don't know. I'm just thinking out loud.
18: Yeah.
1: Come on, dude.
18: Man, Percy Dewey days.
1: Percy Dewey.
18: Probably
1: now you're invoking
18: three, probably
1: a name,
18: three at
1: know?
18: Old time yeah. when he was there at some
1: good
18: point,
1: chance.
18: I would think, yeah. But, yeah, that's a good start.
1: It is indeed. North Shore 14, Lakeshore 7. North Shore 14, Lakeshore 7 is the update in that game as they approach halftime of that. 14-7 North Shore over Lakeshore there. All right, with that, let's get back to, speaking of the North Shore.
18: Update.
1: To Hunter Stadium. St. Paul's at home against De La Salle. Sam, go right ahead. Sam Francis.
16: Hey, guys, how y'all doing? We're here with 1 minute and 8 seconds left in the second quarter. The score here is 21-22. De La Salle's winning this one. They have one left, and they just completed a long pass up the middle. They're down about the 13-yard line. They're heading in, looks like, towards the end zone.
1: All right. What a game. 22-21, De La Salle on top. Mm-hmm. De La Salle's been unbelievable in the first half of games this year.
18: Yeah, like the
1: but
18: game
1: then there's
18: we
1: the second
18: weeks
1: half.
18: Ago. Yeah.
1: Well, last week, too.
18: Yeah.
1: They were
18: yeah.
1: way up on North Shore by 3 scores and got beat by 2 or 3 scores.
18: Kicking game improving?
1: That, well, you know, I don't think so. But not really. They're going for 2 a lot, so that tells you everything. What you got?
18: Matt Sims just handed it to me. Catholic. Baton Rouge 21, St. Thomas More 14, second quarter.
1: Okay, there you have it. Up to date with that, let's check in on John F. Kennedy, the Fighting Roe Browns against Sanama. Eric Brown is there. Eric, what's happening?
21: Hey, Ken, I got 3 minutes to play in the second quarter. Score is 21-14 right now. John F. Kennedy with the lead on the Sanama Gators. I mentioned in my earlier report that Kennedy scored the first points of the game. An 11-yard touchdown pass to go ahead 7-0. Sanamont did come back to even the score. But Kennedy scored the last 2 touchdowns to go ahead 21-7. Quarterback Dunham threw a touchdown to Morgan from 29 yards out and made it 21-7. Just now after a personal foul penalty sets up Sanamont deep in John F. Kennedy territory, Jordan Hickerson gets an 18-yard run and then a 4-yard touchdown run. The PAT is good. So with 3 minutes to go in the second quarter, it is 21-14 right now. Sanamont trailing John F. Kennedy. Reporting live from Sanamont, this is Eric Brown for the original.
1: All right, McGonagall 35 at Covington. Here's Scott Meyer with an update. Hey, Scott.
22: Sorry, bro.
1: Hey, Scott.
22: Hey, guys, it is halftime. It's halftime here at Covington High School. It's Covington 21, McGonagall 35, 6. When I left you guys off, McDonough went on a great drive. That drive stalled at the 7-yard line. So Covington takes over. They turn the ball over at the 18-yard line. Dedrick Peters, Mason Tuzon on a 12-yard touchdown pass, got McDonough on the board. The extra point was botched on the snap, so that made it 7-6. So Covington coming right back at the 6:33 mark of the second quarter. Matt O'Keefe finds Brayshawn Weary on a 65-yard touchdown pass. That came with 5:48 to go in the quarter. McDonough 35 stalls on their drive. Covington comes right back. They take over with 55 seconds to go in the quarter. A 4-play, 66-yard drive. Matthew Sale finds Ronnie Parker on the wheel route for 22 yards and the touchdown pass. That extra point was good. So right now it is halftime here at Covington High School. It is Covington 21, McDonough 35-6.
1: All right. Thank you very much. Ashton Stevens has Archbishop Hannon and Pope John Paul II. Ashton, what's going on?
23: Hey, how's it going, Ken? So last report I gave when y'all left me, Hannon was winning 7-0. That was with 5 minutes left in the first quarter. They traded back and forth with some punts and some turnover on downs until with 8 minutes left in the second quarter, Pope struck back with a 27-yard touchdown pass to tie the score 7-7. And then right before the half, Hannon drove all the way down to the 2-yard line, and Pope had a gutsy defensive stand, stopped them 4 downs in a row from the 2-yard line to head into halftime with the score tied 7-7.
1: All right, thank you very much. Tori Trahan checking in on John Curtis Christian and Lafayette Renaissance. Tori, what's happening?
24: Hey, guys, I'm going to make this one real brief because right now I'm trying to fight the contention lines while I can. It is John Curtis 25. Larka 6 at halftime. This is Torres Hall for the original.
1: All right, that's Acadiana Renaissance. He called him Arca, but that's their abbreviation. That's Acadiana Renaissance. 25-7, John Curtis at the half. Blake Kerr, Newman East Jefferson at Lupin. Blake, what do you have?
25: We have 2 minutes, 30 seconds left in the first half. Newman is breaking away 42-13 against East Jefferson. after Ren Johnson passed to Hendrick Hill for a 7-yard touchdown and then for a 70-yard touchdown on the next drive. Again, that is 2 minutes, 30 seconds left in the first half. Newman up 42 against East Jefferson 13. I'm Blake here for the original.
1: And it's Brother Martin and Morton Easton at Tag Gormley Stadium. Here's Chris Pouncey with an update. Chris, what do you have?
0: Well, Ken, just in time, as it is halftime here at Tad Gormley Stadium, as it is Brother Martin

0: En garde!
1: U.S. Olympians do it, and so does your college-bound neighbor Jane. 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
3: All right, thank you. Let's check in with Grant Sashery, Archbishop Rummel, Archbishop Shaw, Joe Zimmerman. Grant, what do you have?
4: Hey, Ken. Right now we're starting to get ready with the second half. Archbishop Rummel leads Archbishop Shaw 10-0. Rummel scored the first points of the game with a 4-yard touchdown run from Ryan Hawkins. That play was actually set up by a big time pass from Colton Nussmeier to number 29, Mr. Womack, a freshman, by the way. It was a 16 on a 23-yard pass, and of course that set up the touchdown. Then Rummel kicked a field goal later in the second quarter to make it 10-0. Both teams are getting ready to come on the field for the second half. Once again, Archbishop Rummel 10, Archbishop Shaw 0. We're getting ready to start the second half. Grant Sashery of the original.
3: Good game, Fountain Blue and Pearl River. Jack Hutchison with an update. Jack, go ahead.
5: We're about to start the second half at Pearl River. We're tied 21-24 on Pearl River and Fountain Blue. After Fountain Blue jumped up 14-0, Pearl River got its first score tonight on a 2-yard run by Andrew Sykes, cutting the lead to 14-7. But Fountain Blue came back with a quick 47-yard TD run by Sheldon Ashford, put Fountain Blue back up 21-7. Pearl River then scored on a 68-yard touchdown pass from Romy Burrell to Cole Doss to tie it up at 21-14. And then on a final play of the half, Burrell again, this time he connected with Angel Perez from 17 yards out. The PAT was good, and that's where we stand. Starting the third quarter, it's Pearl River 21, Fountain Blue 21. This is Jack Hutchison for the original.
3: Great game, Dutchtown and St. Michael. Here's an update from Billy Reeves. Billy, what's going on?
6: Hey, man. Billy Reeves here on behalf of St. Michael High School, giving you an update at halftime. Current score is Dutchtown 28, St. Michael 6. Dutchtown gets off to a pretty good start in the first quarter. Quarterback is drawing the ball, got some scores, followed by a blocked punt. Warriors finally were able to capitalize on a score from Boogie Levingston to Hayden East. Warriors down 28-6 at the half, but still got a lot more to play.
3: All right. Holy Cross at St. Charles Catholic. Logan Felger with an update. Logan, what's happening?
7: There is 6 minutes left of the third quarter. The score is Holy Cross 7, St. Charles 0. St. Charles is on first down on the 15. Holy Cross had one interception earlier, and they currently are in a timeout.
3: All right, thank you. Franklinson at Pine. Brett Spears has an update. Brett, what's going on?
8: We're at halftime with our support groups performing, and we have a score with the Franklinton Demons with 41 and your Pine Raiders 13.
3: 41-13 Franklinton. Wow. Didn't expect that. All right. Thank you very much. And Lamar Gafford, Lafayette Christian, and Alexandria. Lamar, go ahead.
9: Yeah, we're 27 seconds to go before the half here. Ash is up 24-0 and looking to score once again. Noble Williams, a couple of touchdown runs, and then also Donut Monroe with a touchdown. And here we go. Ash is looking to score again, and they do. Touchdown, Alexandria Senior High. So now they are up 30-0 with 20 seconds to go. Extra point is pending. So 30-0, Alexandria over Lafayette Christian. 20 seconds to go in the second quarter. This is Lamar Gafford with the original.
3: Figure to make the extra point. 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
10: 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Central all over John Arrett, 42-0 in the half. Central leads John Arrett, 42-0. Also, 42-0 Neville over Ouachita Parish at the half. And St. Charles Catholic has scored. It's St. Charles Catholic 7, Holy Cross 7. That game is at halftime as well. Back to the playing fields we head, and Brad Rodriguez has the battle of Plaquemines and Belchase and South Plaquemines. Brad, what's happening?
11: With 10 minutes left in the third quarter, it's Belchase 14, South Plaquemines 6. It's a real defensive struggle. Belchase just intercepted the ball and is moving the ball downfield. They had first and 10 from the 25-yard line of South Plaquemines.
12: It's Brad Rodriguez with the original.
10: Jesuit Bonneboy Joe Yenny. Here's Brent St. Germain. Brent.
13: Yeah, we are at begin the third quarter at Jesuit and Bonneboy. Jesuit broke it up with 3 touchdowns second quarter on the second play of the second quarter. Manny Vander wished hit a 45-yard touchdown pass to Benjamin Huff. Then after a blocked punt, Michael Cerruni scored on a 7-yard touchdown run. Then Sully Sullivan tossed a 9-yard touchdown pass to Logan Sturbenkow. This is Brent Stageman with the original.
10: All right. It is Carver and Mandeville, and it's Pete Vicknair. Pete, go ahead. Hey, Pete, go ahead.
14: Oh, hey, guys. Sorry, I didn't hear you. All I heard was Brad put in earlier. We're here at the Hafford Cemetery. It's Mandeville leading us on 28-6. Skippers have really been in control from the beginning. They got 2 touchdown passes from Pooh Kalura, one to Luke DeMella for 6, and another one to Cooper Malin for 30 yards. And just right before the half, Harvey got a touchdown, 4 yards, Leonard Watson to Freddie Barra, That's where we're at the half. It's Mandeville 28, Carver 6.
10: All right, Pro River scores leads Fontainebleau 28-21 third quarter. Pro River 28, Fontainebleau 21 in the third. South Terrebonne at Ascension Catholic, and here's Archie Adams. Archie.
15: I'm hearing a lot of 42-0 scores, and I have to add another one, unfortunately. They are all over us. Ascension Catholic, 42-0, 8 minutes left in the third quarter, and I'll tell you what, number 8 quarterback for Ascension Catholic is special.
10: It's a real deal. They're very good, no question. All right, Archie, thank you very much. Kentwood 30, St. Helena 6 at halftime. And right now, speaking of 42-0, Neville Washtenaw Parish, Mike Creighton with an update. Hey, Mike, take it away.
16: Yeah, Washtenaw and Neville was 42-0 at the half. Neville's had the ball 6 possessions, 4 passing touchdowns, running one by the quarterback and one running one by the running back. Washtenaw's been held to a total of about 35 yards. It's been pretty much a dominating game from start to finish. We're going to have a running clock in the second half. It's been a long time since we had one of those.
10: Wow. Against Washtenaw Parish. Wow. Amazing. All right, Mike. Thank you. 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Parkview 14, A-Meet 6 at the half. 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
17: 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Catching up. Halftime, Kentwood 30, St. Helena 6. Second quarter, Central Catholic 20, East Iberville 12. Halftime, Acadiana Christian 22, Plain Dealing 8. It is second quarter, Sacred Heart Ville Platte 14, Country Day 8. It is second quarter, Washtenaw Christian 14, Richwood 6. Halftime, Catholic Point Capay 13, Episcopal 7. Second quarter, third quarter, Faraday 20, Delta Charter nothing. Third quarter, Darbon Woods Charter 27, Arcadia nothing. Halftime, Covenant Christian 21, Opelousas Catholic 12. Second quarter, White Castle 7, Donaldsonville 6. Second quarter, Loyola 14, St. Edmund 6. Third quarter, Parkview Baptist 14, A-Meet 6. Halftime, North Webster 14, St. Frederick 14. Halftime, Rose Pine 36, Bazil nothing. Second quarter, Calvary Baptist 36, Grant nothing. Second quarter, Eunice 20, Kinder 6. Halftime, Ider Texas 24, Iowa 20. Also halftime, Bastrop 16, Lincoln Prep nothing. Buckeye 15, LaSalle 8. It is Turlings Catholic 13, Notre Dame 13 at the half. Also Westgate 14, Gina nothing. First quarter, Albany 6, Springfield nothing. Ascension Catholic 42, South Terrebonne nothing. That's halftime. Also Franklinton 41, Pine 13, Tioga 14, Leesville 14. Northside 14, Ascension Episcopal 10, Belchase 14, South Plaquemine 6, Opelousas 44, Northwest nothing, Destrehan 42, West Jefferson nothing, second quarter Sarah Reed 22, Ellender nothing, halftime Hannon 7, Pope John Paul II 7, second quarter Sam Houston 21, Lake Charles College Prep 14, Lutcher 14, Slidell 12, John F. Kennedy 21, Sentiment 14, halftime, Southside 21, Union Parish 7. De La Salle 22, St. Paul's 21. This Thibodeau 19, Vanderbilt Catholic 10. St. James 22, Terrebonne 7. First quarter, Walker 7, Scotlandville nothing. Madison Prep 9, Zachary nothing. At the half, Brandon, Mississippi 20, West Monroe 3. North Shore 14, Lakeshore 7. Neville 42, Washita nothing. Third quarter, Holy Cross 7, St. Charles Catholic 7. Second quarter, Riverside 14, Ponchatoula 12. Halftime, Curtis 25, Lafayette Renaissance Charter 6. It is Sterlington 21, Natchitoches Central nothing. Mandeville 28, Carver 6. It is Hanville 27, Edie White 14. Higgins 3, Hammond nothing. East St. John 20, West Feliciana 14. Newman 42, East Jefferson 13. Houghton 35, Glenbrook Academy nothing. It is now Pearl River 28, Fontainebleau 21, third quarter. Halftime, H.L. Bourgeois 16, Sumner 7, South Lafourche 28, Central Lafourche 16, Central of Baton Rouge 42, John Arrett nothing, Catholic of Baton Rouge 21, St. Thomas More 14, Chalmette 17, Salmon nothing, Covington 21, McDonough 35, 6, Dutchtown 28, St. Michael 6, third quarter, Jesuit 34, Bonneville nothing, Benton 24, Woodlawn of Shreveport nothing, Barb 14, Cecilia nothing, Brother Martin 35, Warren Easton 6, North DeSoto 28, Bird 7, Pulaski Academy, Arkansas 21, Airline 20, is Acadiana 19, Karen Crow 11, Alexandria 31, Lafayette Christian nothing, Leesville 16, Tioga 14 in the third. It is now Rummel 17, Shaw nothing in the third. It is Hainesville 7, Homer 6 in the second quarter. Ken, back to you.
10: All right. Thanks very much for that. Before we get to break, Ro, just some thoughts about everything that's happening right now from your perspective that it might be of attention to what you've been able to figure out to this point.
18: Well, I haven't been able to figure out Neville Washington.
10: Neville was going to win the game. I'm on our Ruston affiliate every Friday afternoon. Washington Parish is not the same team as last year. Neville was going to win the game.
18: Yeah,
10: the thought process was they'd win by 14 to 21 points, but 42 to nothing.
18: Running time by halftime? No, that's what I'm talking about. Yeah, we all figured that Neville would win the contest. That Tioga Leesville one, I think, is, what's the score? 17?
10: 16-14 now.
18: Leesville, yeah. Yeah, Leesville with that one. Yeah, and we knew that would be a good one. We knew that that one would jump out at us. And 17-0, Rummel over Shaw.
10: That's pretty impressive, especially at Joe
18: Zimmerman.
10: That's
18: good stuff. Yeah, that really is. That's a good performance thus far.
10: It's a rivalry game, first off. Secondly, it's a big
18: the megaphone.
10: It's a big game for Shaw. They brought back a couple of state championship teams tonight, and their district is weak, and so this is a big deal for them. It's big for Rummel, too, but Rummel's got bigger things with the district it plays in. So it's still one of those games, though, that absolutely crazy things can happen. John 4K and I were talking about that earlier this week.
18: Jesuit looking impressive. Brother Martin looking impressive.
10: Look, that league, again, just keep talking about it. So, crazy.
18: It's going on. St. Charles and Holy Cross. That's a good one also.
10: 7-7.
18: Tied at 7 now. You knew it would be a good one. You knew it would be close, but it seems like St. Charles plays close games all the time.
10: No doubt. They are that team this year. 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

0: 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And That's Amore Pizzeria. Back to Ken and Roe.
1: 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You will not be disappointed. A meet in Parkview Baptist. Good game. Tied at 14, 10:48 to play in the third quarter of that one. It's a good one, to say the least. All right, Bell Chase now 21-6 over South Plaquemine in the third quarter. And Thibodeau and Vanderbilt Catholic, a good one. 19-17 third quarter. Thibodeau leads Vanderbilt Catholic. All right, back to the playing fields we head, and let's check in with Matthew Massicott, Terrebonne at St. James. Matthew, what's going on?
2: 10:51 left in the third quarter. After a scoreless first quarter, St. James and Terrebonne combined for 29 points in the second quarter. St. James is up 22-7 with Matthew Massicott from the original.
1: All right, thank you, Matt. It's Mike McGuire, Country Day, Sacred Heart Vilpad. Mike, what's the latest?
3: Hey, guys, with 7:45 to go in the third quarter, Country Day is down 35-15. It was 28-15 at the half. Sacred Heart of Vilplatte up on Country Day. We had two stops. We stopped them. They stopped us. And then we had to punt from our end zone, and they had a two-play, 41-yard pass play to receiver for a touchdown to make it 35-15. Sacred Heart Vilplatte over Country Day in the third quarter.
1: All right, thank you. Albany at Springfield. Here's Brett Van Pratt. Hey, Brett, what's happening?
4: Hey, guys, we're here at Springfield High School, where Albany just takes in a two-point conversion to make our score here 26-0. Albany, all Hornets here so far. 11 minutes and 4 seconds to go in the third quarter. Springfield really having trouble on offense tonight. Albany 26, Springfield 0. 11 minutes and 4 seconds left in the third quarter. This is Brett Van Pram from Springfield High School reporting for Ken Trahan's The Original Friday Night Football Show.
1: All right, midway through the third, Jesuit 42, Bonneville nothing. Blue Jays 42, Bonneville nothing at Joe Yenny Stadium. East St. John, West Feliciana, Terry Miner. And Terry Miner Sr. is on the scene. What's going on, Terry?
5: With 3 minutes and 22 seconds left in the third quarter, West Feliciana recovered a turnover by East St. John. They're on the drive. They're at the East St. John's 30-yard line, score is still 14-20. First down, Saints, off of a penalty on St. John, East St. John.
1: All right, East St. John still on top, 20-14 there over West Feliciana. The latest on Cecilia Barr, big matchup tonight. Pat Neck has that update. Pat, what's going on?
6: Halftime here in Lake Charles, and Barb is all over Cecilia, 34-7. The Bucks have 342 yards of offense in the first half, led by running back Jordan Griffin, 123 yards and 3 touchdowns. Jalandon Gray has thrown for 140 and 2 touchdowns. Barb up 34-7 at halftime.
1: All right, thank you. Leesville has scored again, 25-14 over Tioga in the third quarter. Matchup of two very good teams there. With that, let's check in with Robert Emel. Good game, Riverside Academy at Ponchatoula. Robert, what's the latest?
7: Hey, Ken. Second half just started. Riverside's got the opening possession. They're up. Riverside's up 28-12 coming out the second half. They had a couple of nice drives, nice long drives in the second quarter to take control of the game. The biggest concern right now is Boogie Johnson turned his ankle late second quarter. He's playing, but he's hobbled. He's definitely not 100%. And he's such a big part of what they do. It's going to be a little bit of an extra challenge in the second half here with him kind of being hobbled. So with 10 minutes left to go in the third quarter, Riverside 28, Ponchatoula 12. For the original, this is Robert Emel.
1: West Monroe at Brandon, Mississippi. Cody Futrell with an update. Cody.
8: Hey, guys, it's been Brandon all night. They were up 27-3 up until about 10 seconds ago. West Monroe broke out a big screen pass to the running back, Wyatt Worthy. He went the distance. There was a flag for a face mask on Brandon, but it didn't matter. He scored anyway, and West Monroe's cut it to 27-10 as they'll kick back to Brandon now. But Brandon does lead this one 27-10, 9:13 left to go in the third quarter over here in Mississippi. Reporting for the original, it's Cody Futrell.
1: All right, thank you very much. Airline is at Pulaski, Arkansas in a shootout, and here's Toby Todd. Toby?
9: Hey, halftime here. Pulaski scored with about a minute and a half left in the second quarter to go up 21-20. So after five touchdowns in the first quarter, there was only one in the second quarter. So still had four onside kicks. They tried three. We tried one. None recovered by the chicken team. Both teams have punted once.
1: So Pulaski 21-20 over Airline of the half.
9: Correct.
1: All right. Thank you very much. Let's check in with Eric Brown. All right, Eric, what do you have?
10: Hey, Ken, it's halftime. It's 21-14 at the half. JFK leading the Santa Monica Gators here on the road. Dorian Dunham threw first points of the game, a touchdown pass to Rashard Jackson from 11 yards out. Santa Monica came back and scored on a 51-yard touchdown run from Jordan Hickerson. Kylan Lewis, Kylan Wilson, 4-yard touchdown run, put JFK ahead 14-7, and then Dunham, 21-yard touchdown run to make it 21-7. And then Hickerson scored on a 4-yard touchdown run for Santa Monica with 3 minutes to go in half. Santa Monica made a big stop before the end of the half and get the ball back and ran the clock out for the end of the first half. So it's 21-14. You got 2 minutes and 23 seconds before the second half kicks off. Reporting live from the pit in Sorrento, this is Eric Brown for the original.
1: North DeSoto 38, Bird 7, 5 minutes to play in the third quarter of that one. 38-7 North DeSoto over Bird. Calvary Baptist at home against Grant, having their way. Chad McDowell with an update. Chad, what's the latest there?
11: We got a six-minute running clock at 57-6. Grant was able to get on the board on their last offensive possession, but it's kind of been a one-sided game. And, looks like Grant might get back on the board. Now 57-6 with 6 minutes left in the game, running clock.
1: All right. Thank you very much. Bonneville has scored. Jesuit 42, Bonneville 7, 41 seconds left in the third quarter, 42-7. Jesuit on top. St. James extends its lead to 29-7 over Terrebonne in the third quarter. St. James 29, Terrebonne 7 in the third quarter of that game. And West Feliciana just took the lead 21-20 on East St. John with 2:44 to play in the third. West Feliciana 21, East St. John 20, which turned out to be a very good game tonight. The Battle of Lafourche Parish, South Lafourche, Central Lafourche, and Keegan Polk has an update. Keegan, what's happening?
4: Right now, it's about 6 minutes left in the third quarter. South Lafourche 35, Central Lafourche 23. Central Lafourche's passing game is looking dangerous, while South Lafourche's running game is running heavy right now.
1: All right, thank you very much for that update. Well, that's a great rivalry in Lafourche Parish each and every year, regardless of classification.
12: Yeah, and quite frankly, I'm thinking about Mike.
1: Of course. They honored him last week.
12: Thinking about Mike to tell you. His Trojans, down, but I'm sure fighting as Mike always did.
1: Very nice to have the honor him last week.
12: Yeah, it really was.
1: Super guy. Mm-hmm. Services tomorrow. In Bayou Country, by the way, Hanville 35, E.D. White 24. Hanville 35, E.D. White 24. They go to the fourth quarter, Rosebine 50, Bazile 6, Rosebine 50, and Bazile 6 as they go to the fourth quarter in that contest tonight. John Curtis Christian still 25-6 over Lafayette Renaissance. Less than 5 minutes to play in the third. Patriots missed a field goal. LRCA is a pretty good team, though. They've got speed. It's a pretty good-looking team that's on the rise, and they weren't afraid to schedule John Curtis tonight, and that tells you something about where that program's going and where it's heading and what it's going to be.
12: Played Carr, too.
1: They did. They played Carr to start.
12: Open the season
1: Curtis.
12: With Carr.
1: They
12: so,
1: have no fear, buddy.
12: They ain't afraid.
1: They're trying to measure themselves to see who they are and what they can be and how to get there.
12: We're going
1: to
12: be good. We've got to play good.
1: They're going to figure it out, good. Buddy.
12: Yep.
1: That is very clear. This is the original. It is year 32, week number 3. Our guy's doing a great job, as always. And when we return following this brief timeout, we're going to have a great job done by Matt Sims with all of our scores from CrescentCitySports.com. Then we'll check in with Kevin and Les and Jude on St. Martin's Episcopal Night at Francesca by Katie's. That's all next here on The Original.
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1: 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Acadiana Christian 22, Plain Dealing 8. 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Third quarter now, Kentwood 36, St. Helena 6. 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It's Bel Air 40, McKinley 32. Third quarter, it is Central Catholic 36, East Iberville 12, Centerville 36, Oberlin 6. At the half, third quarter, Sacred Heart Ville Platte 35, Country Day 15. It was Wichita Christian 14, Richwood 6. Halftime, Lakeside 14, North Caddo nothing. Third quarter, Lauraville 29, Vermilion Catholic nothing. Halftime, Covenant Christian 21, Opelousas Catholic 12. Delcom 42, Pickering nothing. Third quarter, Darbon Woods Charter 27, Arcadia nothing. It is White Castle 7, Donaldsonville 6, Manny 28, East Beauregard 6. Third quarter, Catholic Point Capay 13, Episcopal 7. Fourth quarter, Rose Pine 50, Bazille 6. Third quarter, Faraday 20, Delta Charter nothing. Second quarter, Loyola 14, St. Edmund 6. Halftime, North Webster 14, St. Frederick 14. Third quarter, A-Meet 14, Parkview Baptist 14. Second quarter, Eunice 20, Kinder 6. Fourth quarter, Calvary Baptist 57, Grant 6. Halftime, Vidor, Texas 24, Iowa 20. Halftime, Buckeye 15, LaSalle 8. It is second quarter, Newton, Texas 22, DeRidder 15. Halftime, Bastrop 16, Lincoln Prep nothing. Ascension Catholic 42, South Terrebonne nothing. Third quarter, Notre Dame McCrally 19, Turlings Catholic 13. Westgate 13, Gina 6. Halftime, Carroll 44, Morgan City nothing. Third quarter, Albany 26, Springfield nothing. It is Northside 14, Ascension Episcopal 10. Opelousas 44, Northwest nothing. It is now Leesville 32, Tioga 14 in the fourth. St. Louis Catholic 28, LaGrange nothing. Franklinton 41, Pine 13. Second quarter, it is Reed 22, Ellender nothing. Abbeville 26, Acadiana Renaissance Charter, nothing. Halftime, Hannon, Pope John Paul II, 7. It is third quarter, Bell Chase 21, South Plaquemine 6. Third quarter, Brandon, Mississippi 27, West Monroe 10. Walker 27, Scotlandville nothing. Destrehan 42, West Jefferson nothing. Madison Prep 22, Zachary 7. Sam Houston 21, Lake Charles College Prep 21. Lutcher 14, Slidell 12. De La Salle 22, St. Paul's 21. John F. Kennedy 21, Sentiment 14, Southside 21, Union Parish 7 in the third, St. James 29, Terrebonne 7, it is Thibodeau 19, Vanderbilt Catholic 17, North Shore 14, Lakeshore 7, Neville 42, Wichita Parish nothing, it is Riverside 35, Ponchatoula 12, Mandeville 35, Carver 6, third quarter Holy Cross 7, St. Charles Catholic 7, third quarter, Sterlington 21, Natchitoches Central 7. It is now John Curtis 28, Lafayette Renaissance 6. At the half, third quarter, Live Oaks 3, Westminster Christian nothing. It is West Feliciana 21, East St. John 20. Third quarter, third quarter, Pearl River 28, Fountain Blue 21, Evangel 21, Huntington nothing. It is Hanville 35, Edie White 24, Higgins 3, Hammond nothing. It's St. James 29, Terrebonne 14. It's now Thibodeau 25, Vanderbilt Catholic 17. H.L. Bourgeois 23, Jewel Sumner 13. Newman 42, East Jefferson 13. That's third quarter. Pearl River 35, Fountain Blue 28, fourth quarter. Kentwood 36, St. Helena 6 in the third quarter. It is Houghton 42, Glenbrook Academy nothing. Third, Dutchtown 28, St. Michael 6, Covington 21, McDonough 35, 6, Chalmette 17, Salmon nothing. Catholic, Baton Rouge 28, St. Thomas More 14, Central 42, John Arrett nothing. It is Pulaski Academy, Arkansas 21, Airline 20, Alexandria 31, Lafayette Christian nothing. It is Rummel 17, Shaw nothing. Fourth quarter, Jesuit 42, Bonneville 7, Benton 24, Woodlawn, Shreveport nothing, Barb 34, Cecilia 7, Brother Martin 35, Warren Easton 6, is North DeSoto 38, Bird 14, Karen Crow 20, Acadiana 19, Haynesville 7, Homer 6 at the half. Ken, back to you.
2: All right, thank you. It's St. Martin's night at Francesca by Katie's. Let's check in with Jude Young and Les East. Gentlemen, take it away.
3: Thanks, Ken. We got a couple of ways to go here, Jude, but I guess I'm going to start with a couple of lopsided scores. Alexandria 31, Lafayette Christian nothing. And is it still 42 to nothing, Neville and Ouachita?
4: They should be zipping along. I haven't checked that one in a while, but obviously it speaks for itself being 42-zip at the half. One of the shockers of the night, Ouachita's offense wasn't a problem in a 2-0 start, and we were wondering if their defense would have an issue. Instead, they're having issues all over against a Neville team that's clearly motivated for the rivalry tonight.
3: But we do have some very competitive games, and Holy Cross and St. Charles Catholic 7-7. You know, we talked before about St. Charles Catholic's propensity for winning late, but also a game that low scoring kind of plays into St. Charles Catholic's hands. But obviously, Holy Cross is playing some very good defense also.
4: Yeah, there's no question. And, you know, a lot of St. Charles Catholic games, when they're playing good teams, can go by quickly. They're already in the fourth quarter here, 7-7. But as usual, the Comets going down to the wire and trying to make another statement. They play Hanville for the first time. They're able to overcome them in overtime. And then now playing a Catholic League school. I mean, it's a big deal in La Place right now and a great game going on.
3: And like Wainstein told us on the show last week, I think it was, that they're not afraid to lose. And you can tell that not only by the teams they schedule out of district, but also by the way they perform when the games are on the line. West Monroe traveling to Brandon, Mississippi. You know, we talk about how usually if you're going to go to another state to play somebody, you're playing a really good program because you want to test yourself on the road because it helps you out later on. Obviously, Brandon, Mississippi fits that bill, leading 27-10 against West Monroe.
4: Yeah, look, those trips can be challenging. You're playing in different places. Sometimes the officiating's a little different when you go out of state. I'll leave it at that. But West Monroe trying to battle back now with 17 points, so they're down 27-17. We'll keep an eye because we know the Rebels are explosive. They can score in a hurry.
3: You know, that officiating you bring up, when you go out of state, or are they likely to call a backwards pass a forward pass? I think that happens in Michigan.
4: I'm just talking about high school football.
3: Okay. I think it happens in Michigan.
4: Weird things can happen in officiating on any level, but I just remember the first time I went out of state with our alma mater just to watch a game, and, well, let me just say that it was 2-on-1, and I'll never forget that. Long time ago, but I don't think things change when it comes sometime to the home cooking. But anyway, we'll keep an eye on West Monroe and see how they do. Any other ones standing out besides Rummel taking care of business against a very good football team in a rivalry?
3: Well, yeah, and I wanted to talk about that because, you know, Rummel's winning 17-0, and naturally there's been a lot of talk about young Mr. Nussmeier going to Rummel, arriving fairly late in the summer, and being such a good player, adding so much to that team. And yet, you know, this is still Rummel defense, and that's being shown tonight over on the West Bank because it looks like they're probably going to get the megaphone.
4: Well, that's what's exciting for the Raiders is the combination of you add a stud quarterback like that to the offense. You know the defense under Nick Monica is always going to be solid. If they stay healthy, how far can they go? Again, the Catholic League so ridiculously loaded, a.k.a. District 9-5A, as we take it back to the studio. Ken and Ro, the witching hour approaches.
2: All right. If that's what you want to call it, it's all good with me. I'm not complaining. We can update a few scores for you. John Curtis has scored 35-6 over Lafayette Renaissance, 114 to play in the third. Newman now 42-19 over East Jefferson in the third quarter. Leesville 32-21 over Tioga in the third. Hanville now leading E.D. White 41-24 as they go to the fourth quarter. And that one, and Kentwood has scored again, and Kentwood continues to extend the lead 44-6 over St. Helena in the third quarter, 44-6 over St. Helena. St. James has scored. St. James 36, Terrebonne 14, late third quarter. St. James 36, Terrebonne 14, late third quarter. With that, let's pause 10 seconds for stations to identify themselves on the original network.
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0: The outcomes are in the balance with the games nearing an end. The finals are coming in. Remember where you get it first, where the state comes, on Ken Trahan's original Louisiana Prep Football Report on the original network. Here's Ken.
2: 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And open at 1915 Pratt Street in Gretna, serving the West Bank. And more to come. Stay tuned. Ro, you got an update.
6: Third quarter score. Catholic of Baton Rouge, 28. St. Thomas More, 21.
2: We got a report coming up on that with Ben. Here's Shirley. Stay tuned for that. Right now, let's check in with Scott Myers, McDonough, 35. And Covington, what do you have, Scott?
7: Hey guys, right now with 3:42 to go in the third quarter is Covington 28, Madonna 35-14. Madonna taking the opening kickoff of the second half. Standard play 65-yard drive that was tapped off with Desert Peters hitting Elijah Jackson on a 33-yard touchdown pass. They go for two. Tavon Douglas converts a two-point conversion. Covington coming right back to 11-play, 85-yard drive. Rodney Clark capped off the drive with a one-yard touchdown run. That extra point was good. So right now with 3:16 to go in the third, McDonough 35 is at the Covington 26. This is Scott Meyer reporting for the original.
2: Rose Pine 50, Basile 6. That's a final score. Jonathan Oglesby updates Watchdog Christian and Richwood. Hey, Jonathan.
8: Hey, guys. We have 3 minutes, 32 seconds left in the third quarter. Eagles are on top of the Rams. The score 24-6. They've been able to execute almost flawlessly out there on defensively shutting down the Rams from being able to get to the end zone or even getting near it basically since the first quarter. You know, last time we were here, lights went out on us, found out somebody flipped the wrong breaker. So they had a pretty elongated second quarter. It actually worked out well for the Rams. They looked like they were getting gassed and came out and had another spurt of energy, but the Eagles just were able to shut them down on it. Looks like OCS is down inside the red zone. Looks like they're on the 4-yard line now, knocking on the door here. That was after an onside kick attempt, which was actually after a Garrett Cole 28-yard field goal. The Rams kept the Eagles out of the end zone on their last drive, but looks like they're trying to put it in again. So 2 minutes, 32 seconds left in the third quarter. Third and looks like 2 on the 4-yard line. So Eagles are on top, 24-6. This is Jonathan Oglesby with the original.
2: Final score, Rose Pine beat Basile 50-6. Rose Pine 50, Basile 6. That is a final score. And unbelievable. For a third straight week, St. Charles Catholic going to overtime. Tied 7-7 with Holy Cross.
9: You've got to be kidding.
2: Third straight week going to overtime. Tied 7-7. St. Charles Catholic and Holy Cross. Stay tuned. We'll update you. Amead Parkview Baptist. Here's Joe Neal. Joe, what do you have?
10: Yeah, we're at Parkview Baptist right now, tied 14-14. The third quarter just ended. Amin has the ball on the 35-yard line going in. Parkview was up 14-6 at halftime, and then Amin came out on a long drive, ended up scoring on a broken play. QB scrambled around to the left and dove in. And then they went for two and got it by handing it off to big number 61. You know, and since then, it's been punt after punt. And we're starting the fourth quarter right now, 14-14.
2: All right, Joe, thank you. Donaldsonville, White Castle. Here's Timmy Shike. Timmy.
11: Hey, what's up, guys? Yeah, two winless teams looking for their first win. Donaldsonville's first offensive snap through a pick six. White Castle went up 7-0. Since then, sent all Donaldsonville quarterback Skylar Garris with two touchdown passes. One rushing, and with 2 minutes to go in the third quarter, he scored Donaldsonville 34, White Catholic 7.
2: All right, thank you very much. St. Thomas More Catholic at Memorial. Ben Relly is there. What's going on, Ben?
12: Yeah, St. Thomas More Catholic, it's a classic, just like we thought it would be. The Bears are clinging to a 28-21 lead right now as we tick down under 2 minutes to go in the third quarter. St. Thomas More just came up with a huge fourth and one stop inside their own red zone and have the ball now looking to tie the game as we approach the end of the third quarter.
2: All right. Thank you very much. Higgins and Hammond. Here's Matt Greer. Matt, what's going on?
13: Yeah, guys, it's been a low-scoring affair here. Hammond was able to get on the board right before halftime, took a 6-3 lead at that point. That lead would hold almost to the end of the third quarter, where Chase Harrison picked up a fumble and took it 50 yards for a touchdown. went for two. That was no good. Then Hammond was able to get the ball back, and from the 50-yard line, Landon Terrell scoots in for another touchdown. So the lead here is Hammond 19, Higgins 3. We have 5 minutes, 5 seconds left to go in the game. Hammond with the football trying to milk this clock out.
2: All right, thank you. It's Jules Sumner and H.L. Bourgeois, and it's Daryl Jones with an update. Daryl.
9: Yeah, Sumner has been shooting himself in the foot tonight with some penalties and missed tackles. We are in the fourth quarter with 7 minutes left. The Braves are over the Cowboys 23-13, and the Braves have the ball driving down the field right now.
2: 23-13, H.L. Bourgeois. All right, thank you. East Beauregard and Manny, Darren Dias with an update. Darren, what's going on?
14: 9 minutes ago in the fourth quarter, Manny 31, East Beauregard 6. It's been a running game of Manny all night. Made long field goal in the middle of the third to make go from 28-31. So with 9 minutes to go in the game, it's 31-6, Manny over East Beauregard.
2: Thank you. Central Catholic 49, South Terrebonne 7 as they go to the fourth quarter of that game tonight. All right, with that, let's check in with Salmon Chalmette. Richard Walker with an update. Richard.
15: Yeah, Ken, we're in the fourth quarter here with about 9.5 to go. Chalmette's leading 24-6. Chalmette was up 24-0 through three quarters, and then Salmon got on the board with a touchdown right at the beginning of the fourth quarter. So at this point, it's Chalmette 24 and Salmon 6.
2: All right, thank you very much for that update. We appreciate that. With that, let's check in with Mark Gimard, Slidell, and Lutcher. Mark, what do you have?
16: Yeah, so 3:10 left in the third quarter. We're all tied up, 28-all, and the Tigers are driving.
2: All right, good game there, as we expected. Thank you. Kevin Foote of the Acadiana Advocate. Notre Dame, Charlie's Catholic, got a good one. Kevin, what's going on?
17: Well, things have changed since we last spoke, Kenny. Turley's actually had the momentum for most of the first half, but right before the half, the Pios got it back. They went into half 13-13, and the entire second half has been all Pios. Quarterback Parker Menard had a 21-yard touchdown run. He just had a 2-yard touchdown run, and now they're driving again. Just entered the red zone of the Rebels. They've got over 250 yards rushing now. William Laverne is over, just went over 100. And so with 10:37 to go in the game, it's Notre Dame 27, Terlings 13.
2: All right, Pios have established some lead there now. All right, Chuck Cohen updates a big one in Central Louisiana, Leesville and Tioga. Chuck, what's going on?
18: Hey guys, 2-0. Tioga is in a shootout here with Leesville. Leesville's 1-1. The score's 39-28. Leesville's ahead with 9:25 to go in the game. Tioga led 14-7 at half. Leesville scored 25 points in the third quarter, and now they're trading punches. So good game up here in Central Louisiana.
2: As we expected, it would be. Opelousas Catholic is at Covenant Christian, and Steve Fulmer has an update. Steve.
19: It's 6 minutes to go in the third. Covenant's still up 21-12, but Opelousas on the 4-yard line on their fourth down, and they just called timeout. So that's where we are at the moment.
2: All right, appreciate that. Thank you very much. Rivalry game between Homer and Hainesville. Dwayne Woodard with an update. Dwayne? We cannot hear him, so we're going to have to find out the score from him later. We cannot hear that. So, Ro, any reaction to what we've seen here?
20: Oh, boy, I'll tell you. I'm just taken aback by that. I just don't know what to say. I'm just really waiting, of course, for that St. Charles Catholic in Holy Cross.
2: Well, Jesuit did beat Bonneville 48-7. That's final, but go ahead.
20: Yeah, St. Charles Catholic in overtime again. St. Charles Catholic. Yeah. It's just amazing.
2: Three straight weeks.
20: That 3 straight weeks are going into overtime. And like we said, you know, they like to play. They aren't afraid to lose is what it is. And that's why they come up with that. Update just gave me, in the halftime, 14-12, Hainesville over Homer. 14-12, Hainesville over Homer in the longest running rivalry, I think, in the state or whatever it is. And looking also, you know, we talked about Holy Cross and St. Charles Catholic. John Curtis still rolling along.
2: That's now 35-12, John Curtis, fourth quarter.
20: 35-12, and Chalmette with a good-looking outing tonight.
2: And we got a final score. Holy Cross defeats St. Charles Catholic 10-7 in overtime.
20: 10-7.
2: Holy Cross, big win over St. Charles Catholic, 10-7 in overtime. That is a final score.
20: Good win for them.
2: And we will get you caught up on that coming up. But what a win for the Tigers tonight over a quality program, a defending state champion at that. All right, Sarah T. Reed, you wanted to know about Sarah T. Reed. At Ellender, here's Heather Martin with an update. Heather, what's going on?
1: We are still zero home and 36 Sarah T. Reed, 723 left in the third.
2: All right,
20: what
2: thank you.
20: She said 30. What was the score?
1: Heather, 036.
2: 36 nothing, yep. Thank you. Appreciate that. All right, let's get a final report from Joe Yenny Stadium, I believe. Is that Brent St. Germain? Okay, we don't know yet. All right. We'll wait on that. We might have a winning coach, but we'll stay tuned. So hold on to that thought. And while you hold on to that thought, that's called live radio, right? We'll continue to keep you updated on everything else that is going on, including Friday night in Louisiana, fourth quarter, the lights and band, the whole town in the stands. That's when the final whistle blows and the night is not over. 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Rock and bowl, where your night just keeps on going. It doesn't really ever end at Rock and Bowl, that's for sure. All right, let's check in on St. Edmund and Loyola Prep. And here's an update from Brock Rustovich. Brock, what's going on?
21: It is fourth quarter. 11 minutes to go. It's 27-6 Flyers.
2: 27-6 Loyola Prep on top. Okay.
21: Yep. And the Blue Jays, they just continue to just milk the clock when they're on offense. They had a couple offensive penalties in the third quarter that literally drained 10 minutes off the clock just about. And they're just waiting until the play clock goes down to two every time and just snapping it. It's almost like they just threw in the towel and just hope they execute an offensive play to keep it going. But so far the strategy's, you know, working as far as keeping our guys off the field. But we're on offense right now, 27-6 in the fourth quarter, 11:08 to go, second and 11.
2: All right, thank you very much for that update. Vanderbilt Catholic at Thibodeau. Tony Clark has an update. Tony?
22: A little bit.
2: Hey, yes, sir, Tony.
22: We are 8:33 left in the fourth quarter. Thibodeau 25, Vanderbilt 17.
2: Still 25-17, still a one-score game there. So, all right, thank you very much. Appreciate that. Tony, Eunice at Kinder, and Corey Andropon has an update. Corey, what's going on?
23: Right here at John C. Buick Stadium here in Kinder, Louisiana. Eunice High is winning 27-6 over the Kinder Yellow Jackets with 2:36 left to play in the third quarter. Eunice just punted the ball. Yellow Jackets are getting the ball right now on their own 20.
2: All right. Thank you very much. St. James now 42-14 over Terrebonne in the fourth quarter. Statement made by the Wildcats, 42-14 over Terrebonne in the fourth quarter. That is a very good football team. West Feliciana still up 21-20 on East St. John, but 4:13 left to play in what has turned out to be a really good game tonight. Bird in North DeSoto, Brent Gibson with the update. Brent, what's happening?
24: Yeah, with 5 minutes and 9 seconds left in the fourth quarter, North DeSoto is leading 38-20. North DeSoto just had a punt, so Bird is taking over the ball at about the Bird 48-yard line. So now Bird has come on strong here in this second half, and North DeSoto has been scoreless. So with 5:09 left in the fourth quarter, this is Brent Gibson for the original.
2: Okay, Brent, thank you very much for that update. All right, let's check in now on Walker at Scotlandville, and here's Joey Sanchez with an update. Joey, what's going on?
25: Well, it's turned out to be a runaway here. The Wildcats up 42-0, running clock, about 5 minutes left to go. Much better job tonight for the Wildcats on defense and put the ball in the end zone, quit shooting themselves in the foot. But about 4 minutes left, 42-0, Wildcats.
2: All right, Walker over Scotlandville. There you have it. Big night for Walker tonight. All right, with that, let's check in on Jesuit Bonneville. It's final. Jesuit wins at 42-7. Brent St. Germain standing by with a winning coach. Brent, take it away.
0: Hey, I'm with Coach Manali right now. Jesuit won the 48-7 over Bonneville. Coach Manali, just talk about it. It was like an efficient game tonight. Y'all just, you're getting, you know, y'all executed a lot tonight, and you were able to get the ball in the end zone quick tonight. Get a lot of guys in some playing time.
3: Oh, absolutely. I mean, tonight was a night, like, you know, sometimes our seniors pick to wear blue pants and stuff, something a little different in some big games, and we thought tonight's a big game. We went white on blue tonight because, you know, if we, who we think we are, we're going to be able to play a lot of guys, and we're able to get a lot of guys on the field, and definitely some mistakes, a couple little things that we corrected as the game went on adapting, but a lot of guys got to play and couldn't be more proud of Logan Sterbko, a senior that was injured and out and got a touchdown pass, and Oliver Hartman came in at quarterback, fourth quarterback in, and rushed for a touchdown late. So it's a great night for the Jays.
2: Ryan Ken Trahan, listen, congratulations. Happy to see that performance. And I think what I'd say, I'd call it efficient. I watched it. Both quarterbacks that play regularly did a good job for you, and your defense was strong. And listen, you have a good football team. I mean, you go to St. Thomas More, they're playing Catholic toe-to-toe.

0: En garde!
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2: Amazing. John Curtis rolling at Lafayette Renaissance tonight. Holy Cross beats St. Charles Catholic tonight in overtime. And then you look at everything else tonight going on. Brother Martin's rolling Warren Easton. Rummel's now up 24-7 on Shaw with 3:54 left in the game. I mean, what an incredible league this is. I mean, it's always great, but it's especially deep this year, Ryan.
3: It's tough. I mean, I'm going to tell you, we beat St. Thomas More on the road, and we were so excited. And, you know, I love getting on Crest City Sports and finding the scoreboard and going through the scores. And I started going through the scores, and I'm telling my players our league. And it's like you get to the middle of it, and you sit back down, and you just say, man, this is not going to be easy. This is unbelievable. We win, and these teams are drilling really good teams, too. And, you know, it's a well-coached league, and it's a disciplined league, and players play, and, you know, and a lot of big-time players in this league. And, you know, we play with the guys that we develop here, and it's good, and we look forward to it.
2: Roam around.
4: Yeah, Ryan, you know, before the show, Kenny and I were talking about your two quarterbacks. How do you work that? Do you feel like you have two starting quarterbacks?
3: I feel that we'll be 3-0 right now if either one of them had to take every snap. If mm-hmm. either one of them played mm-hmm. every single snap this uh-huh. year, we'd be 3-0. And, you know, so very happy with both of them. They complement each other. They're very good friends. And, look, it's not easy. These guys are competitors. And both Manny and Sully, you know, neither of them like being on the sideline, you know. But they're such good friends, and they just complement each other. And they're doing a great job. And hopefully that continues. And hopefully we can find ways to keep being successful with them.
2: We've got about a minute and a half, so we're going to let the two Blue Jays jump in, Jude Young and Les East. Go ahead, Jude.
5: Hey, Ryan, congratulations. And you talk about looking at the Crescent City Sports scoreboard. How about 56-6, Brother Martin, over Warren Easton wow. in the fourth quarter right now? I mean, that's your challenge next week, battle of 3-0 teams, and you know the Crusaders can light up the scoreboard. Your first thoughts on that as you start to prepare soon?
2: Jude's really making you feel good. Go ahead, Ryan.
3: Dude, you spoiled it for me. I just got finished telling the kids. I was so excited last week. I said, tonight, I'm going to celebrate with y'all. Then I'll look at the scores later. That way I'm not, you know. But no, I mean, that's amazing. That's amazing. And let me tell you, that's a really good football team. Mm-hmm. They're really good. And I think we have a lot of really good football teams. And, you know, I'm hoping, you know, I don't know what to expect next week, honestly. You know, I know we're a solid team. And we're going to prepare hard. And we're going to get out there and compete the best of our ability. And, you know, and kind of see where everything's at in this league.
2: All right, last final word with Ryan.
6: Yeah, Ryan, y'all have done so much good stuff pre-district, but I know you're going to come up with something to harp on with your team going into district. What will that be?
3: We had a couple things today. We had a, you know, we actually blocked the punt. Ball went past the line of scrimmage, and situationally, you know, we had guys unsure whether they're getting on it or not. That I have to do a better job coaching, and it's more than just talking about the situation, actually practicing the situation. Same thing when they punt it, you know, they try to kind of push our guy into the ball and just understanding on them get away kind of calls, pointing. You know, I just got to do a better job of coaching that in practice and not just talking through it. Those couple things there. But I thought we were efficient in a lot of ways. Our tackling still needs to improve. You know, and then, you know, offensively we had, you know, a few mental mistakes that they need to get cleaned up. But that's what this is for. That's what week three is for. And, you know, and it's a long way. And we just want to be peaking at the right time. And, you know, I know everybody's going to make next week the biggest game around as far as the two schools. But that's why we went white on blue tonight. We thought tonight was a pretty big game for our team. And it's really about who you see and getting to that next season. And then what kind of bracket you draw there and playing your best ball late.
2: Thank you, Ryan. God bless you. Safe drive. Take care, buddy.
3: Yep, thank you.
2: Back in just a moment here on The Original.
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9: Archbishop Rummel defeated Archbishop Shaw 24-7 to win the megaphone for a third straight year. A great game going on in Memorial. Catholic of Baton Rouge and St. Thomas More tied 28-28 in the fourth quarter there, as that one going down to the wire. Thibodeau now pulling away 38-17 over Vanderbilt Catholic in that game. Amy 21, Parkview Baptist 14, 5 minutes to play in the fourth quarter. And in addition to that, Ascension Catholic 49-7 over South Terrebonne. Catholic has just scored to take a 35-28 lead over St. Thomas More. 6:25 to play. Catholic 35, St. Thomas More 28. Shootout at Memorial continues. Final score, West Feliciana edged East St. John 21-20. West Feliciana 21, East St. John 20. In that one, John Curtis Christian 41-12 over Lafayette Renaissance. 3:40 to play in the game. Great game going on. Lutcher 35, Slidell 28, 11:15 to play in the game, and what has turned out to be a really good game. Jason Russell has a final score. Jason?
10: Yes, sir. We are here at North Shore High School, where the North Shore Panthers have just finished off the Lakeshore Titans 21-14. A 14-7 lead for North Shore at halftime. Both teams scored in the third quarter. Lakeshore got the ball back with about 2 minutes left in the game, drove down to the 25-yard line, a fourth down incomplete pass by Brody Loudermilk, and the North Panthers were able to run out the clock to get their third win of the season as North Shore finishes off Lakeshore. Final score 21-14 North Shore. It's Jason Russell for the original.
9: All right, thank you very much. And here's Sam Francis with an update on De La Salle St. Paul. Sam.
11: Hey, guys, we're here. We're in the fourth quarter, about 5 minutes left. St. Paul's is up 42-22. They started off this half with a block punt for a touchdown, and this half's been all St. Paul's.
9: All right, thank you very much. Tori Traha, what do you have, Tori?
12: Hey, guys, we are right now 2:23 and counting down in the fourth quarter. John Curtis has the ball right now. They're leading 41-12 over Lafayette Renaissance right now. They're about at midfield right now, but the time just keeps ticking, ticking. And we're probably going to be done here in about the next two-ish, 3 minutes, I would say. But, yeah, like I said, it's John Curtis, 41, Lafayette Renaissance, 12. This is Torrey Throne for the original.
9: Leesville, 46, Tioga, 28, 4 minutes to play in the game there. Smokey Leonard updates Kentwood and St. Helena. Smokey.
13: Well, Kenny, we had 7-6-0-25 in the fourth quarter. The Kentwood King of Rose 50, the St. Helena Hawks 14. That's all I can say. Smokey for the original.
9: Okay, Smokey, thank you. Let's check in with Eric Brown. Eric, what do you have?
14: Ken, it is the end of the third quarter. So the fourth quarter is getting ready to start. It's 28-14 right now. John F. Kennedy against Santamont. Santamont Gators hanging on for dear life here. They've catch some breaks. The only touchdown of the third quarter, Durian Duhan, who has over 400 yards passing, hooked up with Rasheed Jackson, who has over 200 yards receiving, a 75-yard touchdown, and that put them ahead 28-14 at that point, but holding on for dear life, as I mentioned. Santamont, there were two drives by John F. Kennedy. Santamont blocked a field goal. They drove down the field, and then they stopped them on a fourth down inside the 5-yard line after John F. Kennedy rolled down the field again. They've been putting up a lot of yards. So Santamont's moving the ball, too. They are on the John F. Kennedy side of the field. A couple good runs by their running back, Jordan Hickerson, who has two touchdowns. So the fourth quarter is getting ready to kick off. Santamont's around the 50-yard line right now. It's 28-14, and John F. Kennedy leading Santamont, reporting live from Sorrento. This is Eric Brown for the original.
9: Hanville 42, E.D. White 31 in the fourth quarter. Hanville 42, E.D. White 31 in the fourth quarter. Final score, Belchase beats South Plaquemine 35-12. Belchase 35, South Plaquemine 12. That is a final score. Newman at home against East Jefferson. Blake here with an update. What do you have, Blake?
15: So we have 8 minutes, 30 seconds left in the fourth quarter. Newman is currently up 42-19. EJ scored recently with Curtis Johnson connecting to Ronald Garbett the third for a 4-yard touchdown late in the third quarter. And Hendrix Hill, the wide receiver for Newman, showing he could play both sides of the field by getting an interception on EJ's next drive. So now Newman has the ball with 8 minutes, 30 seconds left in the fourth quarter. Score is 42-19, Newman. I'm Blake here for the original.
9: And it's final. John Curtis Christian beat Lafayette Renaissance 41-12. I said Lafayette, right? Katie Renaissance, 41-12. John Curtis wins it tonight. 41-12 was the final. All right, Chris Pouncey, Brother Martin, Warren Easton. Chris, what do you have?
16: All right, we have a final score here at Gormley as Brother Martin beats Warren Easton 56-6, an absolute bloodbath here at Taglumi Stadium. As for the teams next week, Brother Martin will play home against Jesuit 7 p.m. next Friday, September 25th. And also, Warren Easton, they will also play next week on Friday, September 25th at 7 o'clock. They will play at Zachary next week. And keep your update. The more details on that, Ken.
9: All right, thank you again, John Curtis. 41-12 over Lafayette Renaissance. Making sure you got that right. 41-12. Curtis over Lafayette Renaissance. Scott Meyer updating Covington and McDonough 35. Scott.
17: Hey, guys, right now with 5:21 to go in the fourth quarter, it's Covington 35, McDonough 35, 21. McDonough 35 going on a 55-yard scoring drive. Dedrick Peters hits Devon Williams on a 3-yard touchdown pass. That extra point was good, so Covington coming right back. 10-play, 46-yard drive. Ronald Enkeley caps off the drive with a 5-yard touchdown run. That came with 8:44 to go in the fourth. So right now it is 5:17 to go in the game. It is Covington 35, McDonough 35, 21. This is Scott Meyer reporting for the original.
9: All right, good game, Pearl River Farm Blue. Jack Hutchison with an update. Jack.
18: With 30 seconds to go in the game, it is Pearl River on top of Fountain Blue by a score of 42-30. After Pearl River fell behind 21-7, their offense is kicked in gear behind four touchdown passes from quarterback Romy Burrell. That's where we stand with 30 seconds to go. It's Pearl River 42, Fountain Blue 30. This is Jack Hutchison for the original.
9: All right, Jack, thank you. Central John Aaron. Here's Sheena Dilworth. Sheena, what's happening?
19: We are all done here and wrapped up at Central. The Patriots took the loss 55-0. That is the final here in Baton Rouge. This is Sheena for the original.
9: Thank you, Central. 55-0 over John Aaron. Here's Lamar Gafford. Alexandria impressive against Lafayette Christian Academy. Lamar.
20: Yeah, we've been rolling the clock here all fourth quarter long. Ash is up 45-0. We got about 2 minutes and 30 seconds to go in the fourth quarter. Three rushing touchdowns for Noble Williams, a rushing touchdown for Kaysen Williams as well, as the Ash rushing game has definitely done its part tonight. Alexandria 45, Lafayette Christian 0. 2 minutes to go in the fourth quarter. Running clock. This is Lamar Gafford with the original.
9: All right, Lamar, thank you very much. Boy, that's impressive, to say the least. I mean, that is a really good football team.
21: Yeah, you know.
9: Really good football team.
21: Like they were 2 years ago, you know, a year season before last when they came down and got blasted by Ebner Carr. And as you said, and Bryce Brown told you this week,
9: those were the
21: babies.
9: Yeah, that's right.
21: They were babies.
9: They played Carr on the West Bank and played them tough. And then the following year, they got destroyed in the Dome, even though John threw four interceptions in the first half. So, but that's a senior-laden team, and they're the ones, along with Catholic, that could upset the apple cart and in Division One select, because otherwise 9-5A is going to dominate that particular bracket, right?
21: Yep, no doubt about it. That's how it appears.
9: All right. With that, let's check in on the Battle of Plaquemine Parish. Brad Rodriguez, Bell Chase, Plaquemine, and a final score. What do you have, Brad?
22: Yes, sir. This is Brad Rodriguez. Salt Plaquemine High School is the final score. Bell Chase 35-12. Looks like the boot will stay in Bell Chase for another year. Brad Rodriguez with the original.
9: All right, thank you.
21: The boot in Plaquemine.
9: Pete Vickner updates Carver and Mandeville. What do you have, Pete?
23: Hey, Pete, final score. Pete, you know, it's been a long couple weeks here. It is final score tonight. Mandeville wins it 49-6 over Carver. Mandeville with the complete ball game. They've got to cut off their penalties, as this is the final non-district game of the year, as they welcome Hammond next Thursday night here at the Cid. But, you know, they put up 78, 49 this week. I think they're one of the top two or three scoring offenses in the state of Louisiana right now coming into this week. So big test now as district gets going next week for the original final score here tonight, 49-6. It's Pete Vickner.
9: Before we get to break, Ascension Catholic South Terrebonne, here's Archie Adams with an update. Archie. Archie, go ahead.
24: Yes. The only thing good about tonight is we're going to get home before everybody else. We lost to Ascension Catholic 49-7, but we're going to bounce back next week.
9: 49-7, Ascension Catholic a winner tonight in that one over South Terrebonne. All right. Thank you, Archie. We'll have a winning coach next as we continue on the original.
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0: Want to hear from some winning coaches? You've got it on Ken Trahan's original Louisiana Prep Football Report on 106.7 The Ticket in New Orleans and the Original Network.
1: And at Joe Zimmerman Stadium, a final score. Grant Sashery has that and a winning coach. Grant, go ahead.
2: Hey guys. Rommel won 24-7 over Archbishop Shaw to retake the megaphone for the third straight year in a row. I'm here with Coach Monica.
3: Hey, guys.
1: Nick and Trahan, congratulations. And you got to start with defense, I'm sure. I mean, you've shut them down last year. You shut them down tonight, keeping the single digits. You're not going to lose when you play defense like that, right?
3: No, yeah, we did a good job. We gave up some yards early on and had to clean some stuff up. But they kind of approached the tactics a little bit differently than we thought. We thought we'd get a little bit more option. The quarterback's a good little player, so we had to tinker with some things. But still too many penalties both sides of the ball, and it could have been a lot easier, a lot smoother for us. And in fact, the touchdown drive, I think we had like 30 yards of penalties. So a lot of stuff we still have to go and fix.
1: Roll Brown.
4: Yeah, well, it's obvious you hold them to 7, so your defense played well. How did your offense play tonight, Nicky?
3: Good in spurts. I think I have to go back and check officially, but I think the one thing we did well, I don't remember us having a 3-and-out all night, which is a huge deal. Second half, Colton extended a lot of drives with his legs. They dropped 8 a bunch, and so he was able to pull it down and get a few first downs for us in some key moments. So I thought we possessed the ball very well tonight.
1: Jude Young, question for Nick Monica.
5: Well, Nick, tell us a little bit about the Shaw defense you faced tonight. We've been hearing really good things and obviously efficient enough to get the job done behind your defensive effort. Hank's got a pretty good squad there, particularly on that defense, right?
3: Yeah, they do. They're pretty stout up front. They got some real good athletes in the back half. Yeah, would not be surprised a bit if they're playing for the third straight year.
1: Les East.
6: Yeah, Nick, congratulations. Y'all open up district play next week against Chalmette. Now that you finished the pre-district portion, how do you feel about where you're at?
3: We're far from a finished product, but I guess everybody is week 3. I do know we have to get a lot better if we want to be there in the end. But, now it's time. As we talk to kids most of the week about this is our last quiz before the tests start coming. So, we'll see. We're about to get into to the grind of the Catholic League. And the team that can withstand the stretch of it, I think, is going to survive.
1: Yep, we'll have Romo and Chalmette live on the flagship station 106.7, The Ticket, next Thursday night. Myself and some guy named Frank Monica doing the game next Thursday night from Joe Yenny. We look forward to that. And also next Friday night, Les Jude, is Archbishop Rummel night on the show at Francesca by Katie. So we're going to get all the Raiders out there, including Nick, and celebrate that next Friday night too. So 24-7, Rummel beats Shaw tonight. Nick, I know you got to get on a bus and get home, so go do it and go enjoy the Fieldhouse sub and all the fans there tonight, my friend.
3: Thank you, guys.
1: You bet. Thank you, Nick Monica. And a good win for Rommel tonight, 24-7. Another good team is Barb. And Barb and Cecilia, and Pat Neck is there, and Pat has an update. Pat, go ahead.
7: Yes, with 5:18 to play in the fourth quarter, Barb is up 48-19 over Cecilia. Barb has 480 yards of total offense tonight. Jalandon Gray has 203 yards passing. Jordan Griffin over 150 yards rushing. So looks like Barb's going to close it out here shortly.
1: All right. Thank you very much. What an impressive performance by the Barb Buccaneers tonight.
4: 48-19.
1: Over a state championship team.
4: Yeah.
1: Pretty impressive. Pretty impressive, buddy.
4: Yeah. That's a big surprise.
1: Stay tuned, big man. That is good stuff by the Buccaneers. Final score, another really good team, Ouachita Christian. 38-6 final. They beat Richwood tonight. Ouachita Christian 38, Richwood 6.
4: Yeah, good.
1: Let's check in on another state champion, the Riverside Academy Rebels at Ponchatoula tonight at 5:18. Robert Emel with an update. Robert.
8: Hey, Ken. Pretty good timing. Looks like this should be the last play of the game. Riverside's up 35-28. 36 seconds left to go. Ponchatoula just took a timeout, though, to kill the clock. So I think Ponchatoula's got one timeout left, so we might have to run two more plays.
1: Riverside
8: been a hell of
1: a
8: physical battle tonight. But Riverside should hold on to win here. Boogie Johnson played the second half, but he was 50% of what he normally is. That ankle's definitely bothering him. So hopefully he can get healthy for next week.
1: All right.
8: Fourth quarter score, 35-28, Riverside. This is Robert Hemel for the original.
1: Okay, Robert, thank you. It's final as Leesville beat Tioga in a showdown game. 46-36, Leesville 46, Tioga 36. That's a final. And John F. Kennedy getting it done. They've scored again. The Cougars 35, Santa Monica 14, 6:39 to play. JFK 35, Santa Monica 14. That is a good football team and a really good road win tonight. But that tells you about Riverside. I mean, Riverside beating JFK and going to Ponchatoula, a 5A team that's got some good players, and they're going to come out of there victorious as well. Caught up with St. Charles Catholic tonight playing the higher classification teams.
4: Yeah.
1: Now losing to Holy Cross. That's a good win for Holy Cross.
4: Excellent win, as I said earlier, for Holy Cross. You know, a lot of people look at them as kind of the down team in that district, kind of, you know.
1: Yeah,
4: but,
1: and they'd be a district champion in a lot of other leagues.
4: Exactly. That's what I'm saying. A lot of people look at them as, you know, the down team there. And but that was a really good win for them in overtime. And, you know, it's never really a bad loss.
1: No.
4: For St. Charles, I'll put it that way, because like I said, like I always said, they're playing up and they play these close games and he plays them for a reason. And as he always tells us, they're not afraid to lose.
1: And Roe's going to have a lot of New Orleans commentary coming up in the next hour in our analysis segment. So stay tuned for that. Right now we're going to check in on West Monroe at Brandon, Mississippi with Cody Futrell. Cody, what's happening?
9: Hey, guys, just went final here. Brandon, Mississippi over West Monroe, 40-23. West Monroe could not find their running game like they normally do tonight. Brandon, too big and powerful up front. And West Monroe missed a couple of opportunities early to get points on the board. Was able to get some things going in the passing game, a big touchdown pass on the screen pass to Wyatt Worthy. Senior quarterback, Gio, he throws for three touchdowns in the game, but it's just not enough as West Monroe falls 40-23. They go to 2-1 on the year, and they'll be back at home against Central Baton Rouge next Friday night. For the original, I'm Cody Futrell.
1: All right, Cody, thank you very much. And it's Airline at Pulaski, Arkansas. And here's Toby Todd with an update. Toby.
10: Hey, about 10.5 left in the fourth. Airline 40, Pulaski 28. We had back-to-back scores. We just turned it over on downs to them. So 40-28.
1: All right, Airline 40, Pulaski, Arkansas 28. It wouldn't be an airline game if you didn't have at least 40 points scored, right?
4: That's all? 40?
1: Yeah, what's wrong with them? It's amazing to see what they do offensively.
4: I know, yeah. You know, I mean, the last two or three years it's been, you know, 55 and 61 and all those huge scores they turn in every week. And they score 40 and we ask them what's wrong with them.
1: I mean, it's extremely impressive.
4: It is. They get it done. They move the ball.
1: And they do it continuously. Yep. I mean, just impressively. I guess, you know, you cannot ignore that. It's always about whether the offense or rather the defense can get enough stops.
4: And they do have people who graduate, right? So that's the same people, right?
1: Lake Arthur edged Iota 21-19. Lake Arthur 21, Iota 19. That's a final, and that was a good game tonight indeed as well tonight. So as we continue to keep you posted on games that are still going on, 47 seconds left. Should be about over now. We'll check in on it. Pope John Paul II, 21, Archbishop Hannon, 14. Be a good win for the Jaguars there. It might be over by now. We'll go ahead and check on that one to make sure, and we'll get Daryl to get an update on the Pope John Paul and Archbishop Hannon game tonight. Again, that should be about final by now because it was that score with about 4 or 5 minutes ago. So we'll see if we can get that for you. We'll effort that, as we like to say, and try to get Ashton Stevens to join us and get the final score there. So we continue to keep you posted, and as we do, we also want to remind you that Ye Olde College Inn is a New Orleans tradition, open from 4 p.m. to 10 p.m. Tuesday through Thursday, 4 to 11 Friday, Saturday at 3000 on South Carrollton. 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I think that's a fair statement. And you're going to get a lot of good bands there. I know that for a fact. John F. Kennedy, 35. Santamont, 21 with 6:11 to play. Santamont scores. John F. Kennedy, 35. And Santamont, 21. Still time left, Rose, 6:11. But
4: that's a lot of time.
1: Really good road win for the Cougars, who, barring an onside kick, they get the ball back now.
4: Yeah. So that's a lot of time. But, yeah, that would be a good win for the Kennedy Cougars.
1: It certainly would, and a good win for the Newman Greenies. A bounce-back win tonight. Newman defeated East Jefferson. 48-19 was the score tonight. Ren Guidry had a big game for Newman. So 48-19, Newman over East Jefferson this evening. I mean, they stepped out of state, played a really good team last week. So, again, you can't really read that, just like you can't read West Monroe.
4: Right.
1: Tonight, just like you couldn't read John Curtis losing to a state champion in Texas, or Catholic losing to a fantastic team from Georgia. Again, pay attention to everything else that transpires, because these are good programs, these are good teams, and they will be there late in the season. I can assure
4: you. They bounce back. They bounce back. Yeah, indeed they do.
1: We're going to bounce back, too, right after this, with all the scores you could possibly imagine, because we have them all for you from CrescentCitySports.com. A full scoreboard coming up next with Matt Sims. Then we'll head into the 10 o'clock hour with our analysis from all over the state, whether it's Lieber Keene or Chris Singleton or Lamar Gafford or David Robinson, Charlie Cavell, George Faust. They're all standing by. They're all waiting, and we're ready to talk to them, and we're looking forward to it. Roe Brown as well. That's what you get next hour. Stay tuned. It's all the scores from Crescent City Sports coming up next. As we continue week 3, year number 32, Ken Trahan's original prep football report.
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1: Matt Sims filling in for Emmanuel Pepis. We're going to start with overtime. Archbishop Hannon scores at the end of the game to send it to overtime with Pope John Paul II, tied 21-21. In Baton Rouge, St. Thomas More just scored to cut the Catholic Baton Rouge lead to 42-35, kick the onside kick and recover it, and they have the ball at the first and goal at the one-yard line, so potentially overtime in Baton Rouge as well. Just went final, Kentwood 50, St. Helena 14. Now moving on to more scores currently underway. Final, St. John 56, Central Private 24, Elton 44, Montgomery 40, Winfield 48, Jonesboro Hodge 28. It was Maryville 39, Northwood Lena 8, Acadiana Christian 22, Plain Dealing 8, Centerville 36, Oberlin 6, Central Catholic 36, East Iberville 20, Westminster Christian Lafayette 48, Homa Christian 14, Mangum 52, Oak Grove 24, Lauraville 35, Vermilion Catholic nothing, Lakeside 14, North Caddo nothing, Sacred Heartville Platte 48, Country Day 35, Washita Christian 38, Richwood 6, East Feliciana 40, Slaughter Community Charter nothing, Faraday 28, Delta Charter 22, third quarter Caldwell Parish 26, Rayville 14, back to finals, Delcom 54, Pickering nothing, Darbon Woods Charter 42, Arcadia 6, 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quarter, Loyola Prep 41, St. Edmund 6, finals, Calvary Baptist 57, Grant 13, Lake Arthur 21, Iota 19, it is fourth quarter, Kaplan 29, Catholic New Iberia 28, Iowa 36, Vidor High School, Texas 31. Fourth quarter, Franklin 48, Berwick nothing, LaSalle 22, Buckeye 21. It is Newton High School, Texas 36, DeRidder 21, Albany 26, Springfield nothing. Final, Ascension Catholic 49, South Terrebonne 7, Westgate 28, Gina 12, Notre Dame 41, Turlings Catholic 13, Leesville 46, Tioga 36. It is St. Louis Catholic 28, LaGrange nothing, Carroll 44, Morgan City nothing, Opelousas 44, Northwest nothing, Northside 14, Ascension Episcopal 10, North Vermilion 49, Ville Platte nothing, Destrehan 56, West Jefferson 12, third quarter, Saratie Reed 36, Ellender nothing, final, Abbeville 48, Acadiana Renaissance Charter 28, Beauchin 56, Port Barry 14, Bell Chase 35, South Plaquemines 12, Southside 49, Union Parish 7, fourth quarter, John F. Kennedy 35, Santamont 21, fourth quarter of St. Paul's 42, De La Salle 22, St. James 42, Terrebonne 14, Thibodeau 25, Vanderbilt Catholic 17, Brandon, Mississippi 40, West Monroe 23. Zachary has come back. They now lead Madison Prep 39-36 in the fourth quarter. Walker 42, Scotlandville nothing. It is North Shore 21, Lakeshore 14, Neville 49, Washita Parish nothing, Parkway 56, Red River 12, Riverside Academy 35, Ponchatoula 28, John Curtis 41, Lafayette Renaissance Charter 12, Holy Cross 10, St. Charles 7 in overtime, Mandeville 49, Carver 6, Sterlington 21, Natchitoches Central 7, Newman 48, East Jefferson 19, West Feliciana 21, East St. John 20, Pearl River 42, Fountain Blue 30, Hammond 25, Higgins 3, Chalmette 24, Salmon 6, Central Baton Rouge 55, John Arrett nothing, Honville 42, Edie White 31, Covington 42, McDonough 35, 21, Jesuit 48, Bonneville 7, North DeSoto 38, Byrd 20, Airline 40, Pulaski Academy, Arkansas 28 in the fourth quarter, Brother Martin defeats Warren Easton 56-6. Alexandria 45. Lafayette Christian nothing. Rummel 24. Shaw 7. Fourth quarter, Barb 48. Cecilia 19. Also fourth quarter, Acadiana 41. Karen Crow 27. Final, Haynes Academy 44. Ben Franklin 6. Halftime, it was Haynesville 14. Homer 12. And St. Thomas More just scored the touchdown against Catholic, so it is now 42-41 with 3 seconds to play.
2: Extra point pending?
1: Something's pending. They are in a huddle.
2: We will find out momentarily.
1: Ken, back to you.
2: They're in a huddle. Might they go for two, Ro?
3: Yeah, they might. Thinking about it, right? Yeah.
2: Wow.
3: Like that professional team did last Sunday.
2: Huh? Yep.
3: Go for two.
2: And by the way, it's final. Zachary beat Madison Prep 39-36. I'm going to bring that up in a moment with our analyst, Lieber King. But bottom line is, would you go for two there? I would. You're on the road?
3: I'd go for two.
2: You having any trouble stopping Catholic?
3: I'd go for two.
2: I mean, again,
3: I wouldn't even think about it.
2: People still talk about the Saints game, and would you have gone for two? Of course you would have. Why is that even a discussion? You're going to give the ball back in a tie game to Detroit with a minute 50 seconds to play? Yeah, that's not even a thought. Of course you go for two in that situation. But then again, that's easy for me to say, right?
3: Yeah. And then when it doesn't work, they go, see, told you.
2: Should have kicked it, man. What's wrong with you? Yeah. How about maybe if you look left and see the running back running by himself? But then again, look, the kid put him in that position. He played great. But that's another story for another day, like maybe you and I tomorrow morning. But that's another story.
3: We'll get to that and much more.
2: Well, we got a lot coming up. So, and analysts are next. We're going to go to every area of the state to get those thoughts. But right now, let's pause 10 seconds for stations to identify themselves on the original network.
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2: And with that, we head to our good and great friend, Lee Burkine of Louisiana Football Magazine, who's joining us now. Woo! What a night. Lee, I guess I'll start with the one I just mentioned. Zachary rallied, beat Madison Prep 39-36. We know Coach Brewerton always has a really good team. We know Madison Prep's really good. They've played a very tough schedule. Really good game there.
6: Yeah, Zachary's got talent. They got a couple of D1 running backs. Zachary, a couple of seniors that are got over 2,000 yards. Combined from last year. So, you know, you kind of saw that against Acadiana, even though they lost to Acadiana a week ago. But, yeah, Zachary's getting better every week.
2: Yeah, really good football team, just say the least. We'll get to Roe in a second. But right now, let's go to Les East and check in with Les for a question for Lieber Keane. Les?
7: Waiting on that St. Thomas More Catholic final. But let me ask you about a game last night. Just because Denham Springs 73, Woodlawn 54. I asked that not only because of the points, but I think our correspondent a couple of weeks ago said Denham Springs has 40-something new players this year. Is that right? And any other thoughts you have on that game?
6: Well, no defense in that game. I was at the game, not the whole game, because after about 80 points in the first half, it was time to go home. But, yeah, no defense in that game. And Denham's weakness is their offensive young. They got a young quarterback named Kenshin, who's going to be a great one in 3 years. And Woodlawn's got a young quarterback that's a sophomore. So they were counted for, I don't know, almost 1,500 yards between them and the running backs and the receivers. But, yeah, it was just it's like a flag football game.
2: Jude Young, question for Lieber Keane.
8: Another game last night of note in the area. University Lab 31, Plaquemine 21. Plaquemine, a pretty good 1-2 football team. And a nice win there for Knox Kiffin and company, right?
6: Yeah, Knox is getting better every week. I mean, this is really his first year to be the full-time guy. In Oxford, Mississippi, where he was playing, he really didn't play a full year. So, He looks like a Johnny Manziel if someone listening hasn't seen him play. A taller version of a Manziel. And I think once he becomes that total quarterback, which will happen, he's tall like his dad. He'll finish up being 6'3". He's going to be a great player.
2: Roe Brown.
3: All right. Since it's a game that has to do with the Baton Rouge team, this is, okay, follow me here. Catholic was up 42-35 over STM. STM scored a touchdown, make it 42-41. They went for two, and they just made it with 3 seconds to go. STM 43, Catholic 42. There were 3 seconds left. They still got those 3 seconds left on the clock over there, huh? But that's the deal, Lee.
6: What's going to happen? Is the kicker going to kick it and catch it and score? Have we ever seen that? The kicker, like, catch it, bounce off, he runs it in? Never happened. Never. But, you know, STM, I know a lot of the parents on that team. It's crazy. I'll be getting a lot of calls tomorrow, and then I know a few people at Catholic High. So that sounded like that was a great game. Tonight, I was.
2: It is final. It is final.
3: It's a final, by
2: it's
3: the way.
2: It's final now. St. Thomas More wins 43-42.
6: Yeah. But I was at the A-Meet game tonight against Parkview Baptist. I want to give a little scoop, scoop row to you.
3: Okay. Give me some gossip.
6: Jalen Wood, who's 6'7", 370, had a pretty good game tonight.
2: Give us the name again. Roe was talking. What did you say?
6: Daylon Haywood.
2: There we go.
3: Daylon Haywood.
6: Committed to Texas State, but still open. Tells me to other schools. He'd love to stay close to home, but Texas State's been on him for about a year, year and a half.
2: There you go. So there's a good one from Amede Parkview Baptist game tonight. Lee, tell everybody about your website and all the great information they can get.
6: Go to LAFootballMagazine.com if you haven't seen the preview. I know it's old, but it's still up. You can read it by capsule by all 300 schools. Also, we have a podcast on YouTube called Sports Scouting Report. And who did I feature today? David Brown-Dyke, former LSU kicker, all-SEC kicker. At one time, had 61 field goals, which was a record. Never missed an extra point in college. And he joined me for a taped interview in Baton Rouge. He lives in Indiana, by the way.
2: A footy kicker. All right. Yeah. I got it. Mm-hmm. Remember him well.
3: Yep.
2: And we always remember Lee Burkine and have him here on Friday nights with us. Lee, a pleasure. Thank you. We'll talk again next week.
6: Sounds good. Thanks. Thank you, guys.
2: All right. The greater New Orleans area now is our focus, and that means Mr. Roe Brown takes over with that.
3: Let's start and get it out of the way. What's going to happen tomorrow, okay?
2: Yeah. Yeah,
3: everybody knows about the doubleheader in the Dome tomorrow, number one versus number two.
2: It's the Inspire NOLA Invitational to honor Ed Daniels.
3: Correct. Doubleheader, as we said, Ruston versus Carr starts at 3 o'clock. And then at 6:30, it's St. Augustine versus East Ascension. So it ought to be good. A splendid time is guaranteed for all, as the Beatles said. All right, tonight, let's go the battle for the megaphone. Kenny Trahan School wins it again, 24-7 over Archbishop Shaw. A really good win for the Rummel Raiders, who they take on Chalmette next week as district play starts, and Shaw will take on E.D. White. Elsewhere, I guess, Big Catholic League win 10-7 in overtime. Holy Cross over number one St. Charles Catholic, 10-7 in overtime. Good, good win for them. Curtis, big time, 41-12 over Lafayette. Renaissance, that final, they play. You know, I think I heard you guys talking about, was it West Monroe?
2: Well, here's a final right now. That's 27, Matt?
9: 29-27.
2: Got it. So in overtime, final, Pope John Paul II, 29, Archbishop Hannon, 27.
3: 29,
2: that is final.
3: 27, okay, yes. That's a final, you know.
2: Yep.
3: Battle between a Pope and an Archbishop. So, yep. You know, that's pretty good outing there. Where was I? Yeah, Curtis, 41-16. Over Lafayette Renaissance. That's the final score, of course. And I think I heard you talking about West Monroe being a homecoming game. Well, next week, Curtis is a homecoming game. They'll play St. Aug on Saturday for their homecoming. So that ought to be a
2: homecoming for who? For Curtis?
9: St. Ong's. Oh,
2: for St. Ong.
9: Yeah.
2: I don't know who the home team was. I was asking.
9: Yeah, I'm saying they have the homecoming game.
2: Pick your poison.
9: They have the homecoming game.
2: Pick your poison in that league. It doesn't matter, right?
9: You're right about that. The homecoming game. Jesuit big time over Bonneville. In that one, it was 48-7. Of course, it's Brother Martin next. And Brother Martin beat Eastern 56-6. Now, going up some other games here. What was the Kennedy final? Kennedy was ahead.
2: 35-21, still going
9: 35-21.
2: Still waiting from Eric Brown as we speak.
9: 35-21. Kennedy was ahead over St. Amant up there. As we said, that would be a very good win for them. They'll take on L.B. Landry next week in their next outing. Riverside, 35-28 over Ponchatoula. Mm-hmm. And Boogie Johnson was injured in that one. Did finish the game, hobbled around, ankle situation. They'll take on Young Audiences next. Ponchatoula will take on St. Paul up there on the North Shore. And speaking of the North Shore, North Shore with a 21-14 win over Lakeshore. Good win for them. They are now 3-0. And they'll play Covington, who was a 43-21 winner over McDonough 35 this evening. What else am I going here? Some things I want to mention. Kenny Reed, of course, was up 36-0 over Ellender. Looks like they'll be going to 3-0.
2: Yep.
9: And last night, of course, it was Patrick Taylor 20-7 with their win last night over St. Thomas Aquinas, and they are 3-0. So I always like to give some teams that's on the up and up, like these programs are, and give them a little shout out here.
2: We just did.
9: New Orleans area.
2: Well done analysis by Mr. Roe Brown.
9: Well, thank you.
2: Of the greater New Orleans area. There we have it. So with that, we go from one outstanding analyst to another, because we're heading to Central Louisiana, where outstanding sports journalist and friend Lamar Gafford holds court. I know you got to see an impressive team tonight in Alexandria. I'll let the guys ask you about that. Really good game tonight. Two very good teams. Leesville bounced back, beat Tioga 46-36. That's a really good win for the Wampus Cats tonight.
10: Yeah, great win. I mean, I was watching that game during this matchup here between Ash and LCA, and it looked like it was a wild game all the way through. Tioga was up at one point, and then I think a 25-point swing for Leesville in 10 minutes really changed the outcome of the ball game. But then Tioga still hung around the ball game, still getting touchdowns, got an onside kick. I'm pretty sure they got a score after that play. It's just crazy. Whenever these two teams face against each other, there's always good cinema. I mean, these two teams are the only two 4A teams in Central Louisiana, so of course that also adds into it. Even if they're not playing in the same district, they still seem to play against each other no matter what happens almost every single year. And they just always bring the best out of each other between both of those teams. Dan Chrisman over there at Tioga, obviously Robbie Causey over there at Leesville, two great coaches. They get the most out of their players all the way through, and it was just a good game all the way around. I think Julius Brown had himself a pretty solid game, and also Grant Braxton had himself a pretty solid game. So a nice win for the Wampus Cats after battling their way, trying to make it respectable against Iowa last week, and now they're sitting at 2-1. Same thing for Tioga at 2-1.
2: Roe Brown.
9: Yeah, and it was, 49-0. Devil beat Washington. But, tell me about this Noble. Excuse me, I got the wrong team. I want to ask you about Noble Williams, because you keep mentioning him, okay? You've mentioned him a lot in the last 2 weeks. What about him?
10: Yeah, he's a really special guy. First off, I mean, great, great, great guy, too. Great interview. Got a chance to finally interview him today. And just a great, impressive young man here. And I feel like that he's going to have a lot going for him in the rest of the way here. But over 100 yards, 3 touchdowns. He had himself a very solid game against this LCA team. Broke away for us a couple of runs. And even one of the runs here has been, also just he's really helped out this Ash offense. All the way through here. Last year, he was hurt. He was injured. And so now he's finally getting the chance to shine here and also having himself some pretty good games. Him and Kaysen Williams, who last year, Kaysen had a big season and has now been out for the last couple of weeks, just been kind of, trying to work his way back up to 100%, which I feel like that he's going to be ready to go against Neville next week. But, Kaysen had himself a very solid game, too. But those two guys, the Williams boys, as I like to call them, no relation. I mean, they are very, very solid, and they keep this Ash running game fresh and everything. And the thing is, they're two different backs, but, I mean, they definitely give teams and defenses the same kind of headache.
2: Jude Young, question for Lamar Gafford.
8: Well, I'll have to ask about Marksville because they're knocking on the door in the Crescent City Sports 3A poll, and they're ranked in the writers' poll, and they hang 50 tonight at last report. They're 3-0. Your thoughts on them living up to expectations?
10: Just a great team, and I think it obviously starts off with Devin Lavallee, who's a Tulane commitment, so you're definitely going to get a chance to see him for at least the next 4 years. But he's a special player that can really take over the ball game, and with his legs, with his arms, he can just do a lot of different things. And not just only that, but he also plays very solid defense and can really be a solid safety or a cornerback in that case as well. So it starts with him. He really had himself a big week last week where he was still able to pass the ball pretty well, but he did a lot of his damage by running. I think he had over 100 yards and 3 touchdowns in that game there. And then also you have other guys like Jaden Price, who is his big-time receiver there, and also another good solid defensive back. They have a lot of good speed guys there, and that can really control the game that type of way. Their offense is pretty much bar none amongst everybody else. Now, their defense maybe needed a little bit of work and everything else like that, but they can definitely outscore teams. And I think, as you saw last year when they played against Mansfield and had a heartbreaker where they lost 62-60, they definitely can score up a lot of points and also light up a lot of scoreboards.
2: Always a pleasure to visit with our friend Lamar Gafford, and we look forward to doing it again next week. Just let me know where you'll be on Monday, buddy. Appreciate it.
10: Absolutely. I will take care, and y'all have a good one. Take
2: care.
10: You
2: got it. Okay, Lamar. Thank you. All right, now we head to Bayou Country and visit with another outstanding journalist and friend and teacher, Chris Singleton. Chris, the Battle of Lafourche Parish, it's always fun, great rivalry. South Lafourche 55-36 over Central Lafourche. Tarpons get the best of it tonight after being whipped by Thibodeau last week. So good bounce back in that rivalry game.
11: Like I told everyone, I know it was tough. You know, they had to go into their biggest rival's home. Central Lafourche was 2-0, you know, they had a big win against Patterson last week, so they had a lot of momentum coming in. But like I told a couple of my friends throughout the week, you know, you could throw out the records whenever Central Lafourche and South Lafourche play. You know, I mean, South Lafourche just came in. Their sophomore quarterback, Lincoln Filanich, you know, he had a big game against HL with 4 touchdowns. And, you know, I know they had a tough one against a very good Thibodeau defense last week, but they bounced back against a Central Lafourche team that's been playing pretty well. So that's a signature win for Coach B.J. Young to go on the road and beat a Central Lafourche team that was playing so well coming into this week. So that's just going to, you know, give them some momentum as they go through the rest of their schedule here. But, yeah, their sophomore quarterback has just been leading the way, and they got a couple other great players who've been stepping up lately. So a big win for Coach B.J. Young and this team.
2: Roe Brown.
9: Yeah, South Terrebonne jumped out 2-0, looking good for them. They couldn't go to 3-0 because they ran into the number 3 team in our single A poll on Crescent City Sports and Ascension Catholic tonight, 49-7. Ascension Catholic does it to South Terrebonne.
11: Yeah, they've been playing well. Also, big wins over Country Day and I think Pearl River the first 2 weeks. But we all knew that it was going to be tough to go and play Ascension Catholic. You know, that's one of the top programs, regardless of classification. Another small 1A school. But South Terrebonne still has been playing pretty well under coach, the first-year new coach, Justin Leret. And, you know, I know he's trying to bring back the pride of that program that they've been missing since Coach Richard Curlin, a long-time state championship-winning coach, retired a couple, maybe 5-10 years ago. But still, South Terrebonne has a lot to look forward to. Credit to Coach Taylor James and Ascension Catholic for getting the job done tonight.
2: Lessee's question for Chris Singleton.
7: Yeah, Chris, Thibodeau finishes pre-district 3-0. They roll over Vanderbilt tonight. They open district play next week against Terrebonne. Tell us your thoughts on Thibodeau as they get ready to embark on that very competitive district.
11: Yeah, well, Thibodeau, Coach Lorone, he's had those guys rolling. You know,

0: En garde!
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2: Recovery and defense set the tone. So credit to Coach Labonte Davis. I know they had a lot of injuries and adversity all year long, but for them to beat a good Terrebonne team says a lot. But, yeah, Terrebonne and Thibodeau is going to be a great showdown next week in Houma. So that's another rivalry. So we'll see how that goes next week, too.
3: Always great to visit with our friend Chris Singleton in Bayou Country. And, of course, we will do so again next week, as we always do. Chris, thank you, and look forward to it, buddy. Yeah. Have a great weekend. You got it.
2: All right. Thank you guys so much.
3: All right, buddy. Thank you. Chris Singleton. All right. We have a lot more to come, so we invite you to stay tuned. Because coming up, David Robinson will join us from Northeast Louisiana. Still to come, Charlie Cavell from Northwest Louisiana. George Faust from Southwest Louisiana. And all the scores from CrescentCitySports.com. You get it all. Year 32, week 3. Back in a moment here on The Original.
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3: And we head to Northeast Louisiana. That's where David Robinson of our affiliate, Sports Talk 97.7, joins us. Always a pleasure. 49-0, David. Neville over Washita Parish. I think, you know, I picked Neville to win the game on your station earlier today, but not by this margin. I mean, that's, I don't want to say shocking. It's pretty amazing to see what Neville did tonight.

0: Yeah, thank you guys for having me back on. I couldn't come on here tonight and not brag on my nephew, Parker Robinson, starting quarterback for Neville, with 14 of 24, 237 yards, four touchdowns. Also had seven carries for 46 yards and another score. He just had one of those games. He was in total control of the offense tonight. Of course, leading receiver, Emmanuel Slade, 101 yards and two touchdowns. And Jarvis Blackson, the junior there, 78 yards and a touchdown for the leading rusher. But, yeah, and look, this has been brewing since the last time in November. And Neville came out with a chip on the shoulder, and they played like it. This is the best game I think Neville's played so far offensively. They just had it rolling. I mean, you're looking at 21-0 into the first quarter. They added one with about 2 seconds left to go before half to get a running clock in the second half, and Wichita just could never get anything. I tell you what, Ken, total yards, Neville 422 for the night, and Wichita 169 total yards. So, you know, Neville walked around this one with a loss at home last year in the semifinals to eventual state champs, and they wanted to get their lick back tonight, as the kids say. So that's exactly what they did.
1: Roe Brown.
2: David, I'll leave what may happen tomorrow to the guys who come behind me, but West Monroe tonight, they fell 40-23, Brandon, Mississippi.
0: I tell you what, Brandon, Mississippi is sneaky good. They have a ton of Division I athletes on that team. I'm sorry, Ro, I don't know names. I just know they have a quarterback committed to Illinois. Their running back is over 2,000 yards in his career already. He's committed to University of Michigan. And you don't schedule West Monroe for homecoming unless you know you're about to be really good. And those guys are really good. So, you know, and it's like any other team that's been successful, Ro. You know this. It's hard for those guys. It's hard for DeMichael Dizer to get games. Nobody's picking up the phone and calling West Monroe and offering up a ball game. And when somebody calls out of state, I mean, you do your research like you can, but you take it. And I've heard interviews with him this week, and, you know, he knew he was going into a game. You know, it was going to be against a good team. I don't know if he knew how good. But, yeah, West Monroe goes on the road and takes it. Just couldn't get it going offensive tonight. I think that had to do with the people they're playing. They'll bounce back, and they'll be right there at the top of District 2-5A, no doubt.
1: Les East.
3: Yeah, David, I'll pick up where Roe left off with tomorrow's first game in the Superdome. Two heavyweights, Edna Carr and Rustin. What's Rustin's formula for winning that game?
0: I think they got to take just to limit the explosive plays that we all know Carr can make. I had Jared Ball on my show last night. I don't know if I hadn't told Ken. I kind of talked to Ken, but I have the only Thursday night football scoreboard show in the state on Thursday night, just with so many games on Thursday. And I actually had Jared Ball on my show last night. And, kudos to both of them for scheduling this, because this is a game that I think a lot of people have wanted to see the last couple years. And, you know, we haven't been able to see it, of course, in the postseason with the split. But kudos to Coach Ball and Coach Brown for both stepping up and scheduling this one. But, you know, I mean, Russ is going to have to get it to their playmakers. They've got them everywhere. They're going to have to try to limit Carr's explosive plays and protect the football. And, you know, I think they like their chances. I don't think Rustin schedules this game if he doesn't think he has a chance in it. So it'll definitely be tuning in television to CrescentCitySports.com at 3 o'clock. I know I'll be watching.
1: Indeed. June Young, got about a minute. Go ahead.
4: I love that promotion. Mangum, another term the kids still use these days. Put the smackdown on Oak Grove tonight. That's awfully impressive.
0: The first time in 7 years the home team has won that contest, and that's a crazy stat to put out there.
1: Wow.
0: But Coach Wilcher there was glad to get on. And look, that's the best Mangum's looked offensively all year. I mean, all year. They had to pull one out last week against Caldwell. I think they were looking forward to this one this week against Oak Grove, and not saying Coach Head at Caldwell's got them playing really well, and they were able to get a win again tonight. But I just think Mangum clicked offensively, and they were home tonight. They had that home crowd on their team, on their side, and you saw the home team finally get the victory. It was such a weird series going back and forth. First time in 7 years the home team got the victory.
1: David Robinson, thank you, my friend. We look forward to talking next week.
0: Yes, sir. Can't wait. God bless you guys.
1: God bless you as well. Final score, John F. Kennedy, 35, and Santa Monica, 28. Cougars, 35-28 over the Gators. A big win for the John F. Kennedy Cougars tonight. 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Here's Matt Sims. Matt.
5: Yeah, Ken, some exciting games there, as that one is the most recent one to go final. John F. Kennedy hangs on and wins 35-28. Other finals, St. John and Plaquemine 56, Central Private 24, Elton 44, Montgomery 40, Winfield 48, Jonesboro Hodge 28, Kentwood 50, St. Helena 14, Maryville 39, Northwood Lena 8. It was Centerville 36, Oberlin 6, Central Catholic 36, East Iberville 20, Westminster Christian Lafayette 55, Homa Christian 14, Mangum 52, Oak Grove 24, Lauraville 35, Vermilion Catholic nothing, Sacred Heartville Platte 48, Country Day 35, Wachita Christian 38, Richwood 6, Caldwell Parish 32, Rayville 28, Faraday 28, Delta Charter 22, Darbon Woods Charter 42, Arcadia 6, Delcom 54, Pickering nothing, Manny 31, East Beauregard 6, Donaldsonville 34, White Castle 7, Delhi 26, Delhi Charter 2, Catholic Point Capay 25, Episcopal 17, was Vinton 55, Washington Marion 12, Buena High School Texas 37, South Beauregard 21, Ringgold 22, Pine Prairie 3, De Quincey 24, Westlake 21, Rose Pine 50, Basil 6, Cedar Creek 42, Beekman Charter 12, Eunice 27, Kinder 12, St. Frederick 21, North Webster 14, Calvary Baptist 57, Grant 13, Lake Arthur 21, Iota 19, Vider High School Texas 45, Iowa 42, Catholic New Iberia 34, Kaplan 29, it was Newton High School, Texas 52, DeRitter 29, Buckeye 27, LaSalle 22, Ascension Catholic 49, South Terrebonne 7, Notre Dame 41, Turlings Catholic 13, Westgate 28, Gina 12, Leesville 46, Tioga 36, St. Louis Catholic 42, LaGrange 16, was North Vermilion 49, Ville Platte nothing, Ascension Episcopal 24, Northside 22, Opelousas 44, Northwest 7, Sarah Reed 43, Ellender nothing, Destrehan 56, West Jefferson 12, was Abbeville 48, Acadiana Renaissance Charter 28, in overtime Pope John Paul 29, Hannon 27, Hannon's two-point attempt failed to send it to double overtime. Beauchin 56, Port Barry 14, Belle Chasse 35, South Plaquemine 12, Southside 49, Union Parish 7, Letcher 49, Slidell 35, St. Paul's 42, De La Salle 30, St. James 43, Terrebonne 14, Thibodeau 38, Vanderbilt Catholic 17, Zachary 39, Madison Prep 36, Brandon Mississippi 40, West Monroe 23, Lake Charles College Prep 45, Sam Houston 31, North Shore 21, Lakeshore 14, Neville 49, Washita nothing, Parkway 56, Red River 12, Holy Cross 10, St. Charles Catholic 7 in overtime, John Curtis Christian 41, Lafayette Renaissance Charter 12, Broadmoor 13, Liberty nothing, Lafayette 38, Erath 3, 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Bourgeois 23, Hanville 42, Edie White 31, Hammond 25, Higgins 3, Chalmette 24, Salmon 6, South Lafourche 55, Central Lafourche 36, Central Baton Rouge 55, John Arrett nothing, Covington 42, McDonough 35, 21, Dutchtown 41, St. Michael 21, Jesuit 48, Bonneville 7, Airline 40, Pulaski Academy, Arkansas 35, North DeSoto 38, Byrd 20, Brother Martin 56, Warren Easton 6, Alexandria 45, Lafayette Christian nothing, Rummel 24, Shaw 7, Barb 48, Cecilia 19, Acadiana 41, Karen Crow 27, Haynes Academy 44, Ben Franklin 6, and the most exciting one, St. Thomas More, the touchdown and the two-point conversion with 3 seconds to play in the game, come from behind and beat Catholic 43-42. Ken, back to you.
1: Totally amazing, unbelievable finishes. Overtime games again throughout the course of the night, including two in our area. Just amazing stuff. We're getting some incredible results and games being played early on this season, Ro, in week
2: three. High-scoring stuff. High-scoring, entertaining stuff, I should say. And we talked about this the first 3 weeks of the season. You know, it just seems to be more really good matchups early than you used to have.
1: Well, look, there's no doubt that we're seeing teams that are willing to play each other, and that's great. Maybe one day we'll see teams willing to play each other in the playoffs. Wouldn't that be nice? Instead, we get tomorrow, and that's awesome, with St. Augie's Dissension, late game, early game, car busting, and the Inspire NOLA Invitational to honor Ed Daniels in the Caesar Superdome. Both games streaming live at CrescentCitySports.com. 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Watch them. Back in a moment, we'll talk with George Faust later, but up next, Charlie Cavell in Northwest Louisiana here as we continue on The Original.
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1: Haynesville beat Homer in that rivalry game in a thriller, 28-26 tonight. Haynesville over Homer. Right now we head to Northwest Louisiana. Charlie Cavell joining us. Charlie, always a pleasure. North DeSoto 38-20 over Byrd. You know that situation intimately. And the Griffins are, I think, a favorite to win a state championship this year. Would you agree?
0: After what I saw tonight, Ken, I would say so. I mean, you know, they've been in the state championship game two out of the last 4 years with a four-year starter in Luke Delafield, who's now at Northwestern State. And they start a freshman quarterback in Mason Smith, who got like an LSU offer as an eighth grader. Yeah. And you know, you're kind of always skeptical when you hear talk about he's really good. Well, he is. He's really good, and he's only a freshman, and he does not play like a freshman. And he's got some very good weapons around him. And people up here thought it was going to be kind of a rebuilding year for North DeSoto. But, no, I mean, they're ranked number one in y'all's poll and number three in the LSWA poll. And after what I saw tonight, they're pretty legit.
1: No question. Roam around.
2: Well, in our poll in single A, a team that, you know, we don't talk about too much here, but ranked eighth in the single A poll is Logansport. I think they beat Bossier tonight. What about them?
0: Well, Coach Kevin McGee, I love Kevin to death. He's just a great coach and a great fiery competitor. I remember seeing Kevin playing a quarterback and free safety for Logansport when they won a state championship. They beat Hainesville in Hainesville. Well, his son is his quarterback now, so and he's got them rolling. And yeah, there's a reason why you don't talk about Logansport living, you know, y'all being in the New Orleans area, and Logansport's, you know, knocking on the door of the Texas border. But look out, because Logansport and what Kevin has done at his alma mater has been unbelievable and just incredible. He's a fantastic coach, and look for Logansport to be in making a run at the Superdome again. He's got them and got that program really, really running right, and a lot of it is because he, you know, brings his quarterback to and from school and to and from games.
2: He knows where his quarterback is.
1: There you go. Les East, question for Charlie Cavell.
3: Yeah, Charlie, I want to ask you about the airline game, because they go on the road and beat Pulaski, Arkansas, 40-28, and, you know, airline's always going to score at least 40. But if I'm not mistaken, Pulaski is that team that always goes for two and does onside kicks and doesn't like to punt. So they're really ripe for scoring a ton of points. But airline, we don't talk about the defense much, but to hold that team to 28 on the road must be pretty good, huh?
0: Yes, they are very good. And I just heard Coach Justin Scoggin talk about that. Their special teams, it was the best special teams game that he has coached at Airline High School in his 5 years now there. And that was a pretty strong statement. But as you were referring to, yes, Pulaski Academy, when their old coach Kevin Kelly was there, they've continued that on with the younger Kelly, where they don't punt, they always onside kick, they always go for two. And it's really difficult to prepare for that, but he said they worked on that all week long.
1: Mm-hmm.
0: And believe it or not, he said it was their defense who picked off a pass on the last minute drive that sealed the victory for Airline up in Little Rock.
1: Indeed. Always fun to visit with Charlie Cavell. Charlie, thank you so much, and we look forward to visiting next week.
0: Thank you, guys. Y'all have a great weekend.
1: We go to Southwest Louisiana. George Faust is there, and I'll let the guys ask you about Notre Dame, but I got to ask you about Barb. Barb, you know, state championship game appearance in 2012, lost to our alma mater in Rummel, but then faded, and now all of a sudden Barb looks really good. And they scored 42, 47, and 48 points, and they rolled Cecilia tonight, 48-19, George. It looks like the Barb Buccaneers are back.
16: Yeah, definitely. And Cecilia's a team that, they had some great success in the first couple of weeks as well. So that's a quality win on a Friday night here three here?
1: Week three, yeah.
16: So, yeah, so that's a big you're right. I mean, it looks like to put up a win against a quality opponent like Cecilia, they do have a lot of good talent. So it says a lot about the Bar Bucks for sure.
1: Roe Brown.
2: Well, I'll ask you about Notre Dame. They beat up Turlings tonight, 41-13, George.
16: Yeah, it was in talking with Coach Cook after the game, I mean, the really impressive part of that whole performance was it was tied 13-13 at half, and it really shouldn't have been. The Pios had some penalties in the first half that were kind of helped them allow Terlings to stay in that game. But in the second half, I mean, the offensive line, the Notre Dame's offensive line is huge. And I joked with Coach Cook. I was like, Coach, I think I could have gotten 5 yards the way your offensive line was blocking. And he goes, yeah, I think I could have got 4. Coach Cook with a little sense of humor there after the game because, you know, this was one they wanted. They had lost 5 straight to Terlings. And prior to that, Notre Dame had won like 7 straight against Terlings. So this is back when this rivalry started. I mean, Terlings was a 1A school. Now they're a 4A and 5A and getting up, you know, they're peeking into that 5A area, but I think they're 4A now. But they grew, and Notre Dame is not. Notre Dame's 2A, so definitely a rival game. It's one of the biggest games that both fan bases circle on their calendar, and Notre Dame able to take care of business tonight in a big way.
1: Time for one more Jude Young question for George Faust.
4: Well, George, I have to ask you about STM. What a win for them, the two-point conversion at the end against Catholic, 43-42 St. Thomas More. That's what you call a bounce back.
16: Yeah, absolutely. Look, STM, did you ever doubt the fact that Coach Savoy would go for two in that situation? I think he's such a he loves to spread it out, and I kind of like it reminds me of the riverboat gambler type coach where he's not afraid to sling it around the ballpark, and he was able to do that tonight, and a big win for the Cougars. That says a lot about their program for them to be able to do that and go take down Catholic is a big deal. No doubt about it.
1: George Faust, always a pleasure. We appreciate the time tonight and look forward to visiting with you again next week, buddy.
16: Sounds like a plan. Look forward to it, guys.
1: And your alma mater won the megaphone again tonight, so you did all right.
16: I heard that. I was pretty excited about that.
1: All right, George. Appreciate you, buddy. Thank you, man.
16: All right, talk to you.
1: Buddy. Thank you. All right. We wrap up things at Francesca's. Bless Jude. It's been a pleasure. St. Martin's a big turnout. Thanks to Kevin Dizer and company. Archbishop Rummel night next week after they play on Thursday night on the flagship 106.7 The Ticket. Looking forward to that with Nick Monica next week, gentlemen.
3: Absolutely. Coach Monica is always good to be with on the radio or anywhere else, and the Raiders always turn out well for Rummel night here. So we've had 3 really good weeks in a row, and there's no doubt we're going to have another one next week.
1: Take care of you.
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3: Good plug.
1: All right, well done. Well done. Well played, sir. Thank you, gentlemen. Appreciate you. We'll do it next week as well. All right, a brief timeout. Matt Sims with all the scores from Crescent City Sports next as we continue with the original here on 106.7 The Ticket and the original network.
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1: Matt Sims filling in for Emmanuel Pepis here, closing out tonight with final scoreboard of this Friday night. Riverdale 18, Eleanor McMain 16, Hanson Memorial 40, Gaydon 12, Vidalia 52, General Trask 6, Grand Lake 32, Oakdale 8, Birchman's Academy 32, Highland Baptist 12, Ascension Christian 53, Thrive Academy nothing, Patrick Taylor 20, St. Thomas Aquinas 7, St. Martin's Episcopal 33, Glen Oaks 16, J.S. 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Wright 14, Franklin Parish 62, Madison Parish nothing, Abramson 52, Jefferson Rise Charter 12, Sulphur 45, Pineville 42, Denham Springs 73, Woodlawn 54, Captain Shreve 49, Northwood Shreveport 28, 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Opelousas Catholic 12, Caldwell Parish 32, Rayville 28, Delcom 54, Pickering nothing, Loyola 48, St. Edmund 12, St. Frederick 21, North Webster 14, Ringgold 22, Pine Prairie 3, Buna, Texas 37, South 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Ascension Catholic 49, South Terrebonne 7, Notre Dame 41, Turlings Catholic 13, was Westgate 28, Gina 12, was St. Louis Catholic 42, LaGrange 16, Leesville 46, Tioga 36, Minden 56, West Ouachita 36, Opelousas 44, Northwest nothing, Ascension Episcopal 24, Northside 22, North Vermilion 49, Ville Platte nothing, Beauchin 56, Port Barry 14, Belle Chasse 35, South Plaquemines 12, Destrehan 56, West Jefferson 12, Sarah T. Reed 43, Ellender nothing, Abbeville 48, Acadiana Renaissance Charter 28, Pope John Paul II in overtime 29, Hannon 27, Southside 49, Union Parish 7, Lutcher 49, Slidell 35, Lake Charles College Prep 45, Sam Houston 31, John F. Kennedy 35, Santamont 28, St. Paul's 42, De La Salle 30, St. James 43, Terrebonne 14, Brandon, Mississippi 40, West Monroe 23, Thibodeau, 38, Vanderbilt Catholic, 17, Zachary, 39, Madison Prep, 36, 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7, it was Hanville, 42, E.D. White, 31, Jewel Sumner, 24, H.L. Bourgeois, 23, Pearl River, 42, Fountain Blue, 30, Hammond, 25, Higgins, 3, Houghton, 45, Glenbrook Academy, 6, Newman, 48, East Jefferson, 19, was West Feliciana, 21, East St. John, 20, Evangel Christian, 42, Huntington, nothing. It was St. Thomas More in thrilling fashion with a two-point at the end of the game, 43, Catholic of Baton Rouge, 42. Chalmette, 24, Salmon, 6, Central South Lafourche, 55, Central Lafourche, 36, Central of Baton Rouge, 55, John Arrett, nothing. Covington, 42, McDonough, 35, 21, Dutchtown, 41, St. Michael, 21. It was Rummel, 24, Shaw, 7, Benton, 38, Woodlawn of Shreveport, 6, Haynes Academy, 44, Ben Franklin, 6, Barb, 48, Cecilia, 19, Jesuit, 48, Bonneville, 7, Brother Martin, 56, Warren Easton, 6, North DeSoto, 38, Bird, 20, Acadiana, 41, Karen Crow, 27, Alexandria, 45, Lafayette Christian, nothing, Airline, 40, Pulaski Academy, Arkansas, 35, and Haynesville defeats Homer in the oldest rivalry in the state, 28-26. For those listening in the New Orleans area, stay tuned for Friday Night Football. And remember, tomorrow, the doubleheader, the Inspire NOLA Invitational from the Caesars Superdome. It'll be Ruston versus Carr at 3 p.m., followed by East Ascension versus St. Augustine. Both games can be seen on CrescentCitySports.com. That'll wrap it up for tonight. We'll see you guys next week.

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The original is presented by CrescentCitySports.com, the best prep sports site in Louisiana with the state's best scoreboard. The original is also presented by the Allstate Sugar Bowl, representing the best of amateur athletics. The original is also brought to you by Lamarck Ford and Lamarck Lincoln, Lifegate Church in Metairie, Bergeron Automotive in Metairie, Hooters Restaurant in Metairie, by Premier Automotive with locations throughout the New Orleans area, Francesca by Katie's Deli Pizzeria and Catering, John Curtis Christian School in River Ridge, Life Resources Ministries, and by the New Orleans Bowl. 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
1: It's Ken Trahan inviting you to join me for year 32 of Ken Trahan's original Prep Football Report. 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
3: Hi, and welcome to another edition of Friday Night Football, a program founded by Ed Daniels, always presented by the Allstate Sugar Bowl. I'm Richie Mills, Lester Ricard here filling in while head coach JT Curtis makes his way back from a victorious trip to Lafayette. But, sir, you and I have been hanging out a lot and truly enjoy you being here for this Week 3 edition.
4: Yeah, and listen, first of all, let's get to the business at hand. Happy birthday to you on Wednesday, brother. I want to embarrass you, man, but congratulations. You just turned 30 years old. Keep living, brother.
3: 33, man. Okay, you're giving me too much credit here. But, yes, 33 years old and here for all the Week 3 action on Friday Night Football. So let's kick things off with our Smooth Game of the Week brought to you by our friends at Smoothie King. Look for us at the games on Friday nights. We'll be tossing the Smoothie King T-shirts. This week's Smooth Game of the Week, the Battle for the Megaphone, the 2026 edition between Archbishop Rummel, Archbishop Shaw over at beautiful Joe Zimmerman Stadium. This was all Rummel last year, and they would try to get the job done again tonight. We pick things up second quarter scoreless. Raiders third and long at the Eagles 27. Colton Nussmeier hits Nicholas Womack over the middle. Ball pops out, but the refs rule him down at the 4. Next play, Karan Hawkins pounds it in from 4 yards out. The touchdown gives Rummel a 10-0 lead at the half.
4: Same score in the third. Raiders going for it on 4th and 2. Nussmeier runs it. The quarterback draw and runs it for 7 yards down to the Shaw 21-yard line. Three plays later, Nussmeier keeps on the play action, dives for the pylon, and scores it from 11 yards out. Raiders take a 17-0 lead heading to the final quarter.
3: We knew he was a good passer, but the athleticism has been super impressive. And here, it gives Rubble a 17-point lead. Top of the fourth we go. Shaw, though, would battle back. 4th and goal. Allen Shaw, their talented quarterback, runs a QB power. That's an Eagles touchdown. Rummel now just up by 10. Ensuing drive we go. Rummel near midfield. The Raiders would eventually fumble the snap, but Nussmeier picks up the loose ball. And how about this? Turns it into a 26-yard gain all the way to the Eagles 26. Moments later, Raiders at the goal line. And their third string back, he had 3 touchdowns last week. And this big one right here would ice it. John Schnabel puts Rummel up 24-7, and the Raiders go on to win the Megaphone yet again, their third year in a row. We'll have more from this game coming up in just a little bit. Friday Night Football presented by the Allstate Sugar Bowl. How about another big game tonight over at Bobby Nuss Stadium between the Salmon Spartans and the Chalmette Owls? Fireworks when these two teams play. These last two meetings have come down to the final possession. That was not the case tonight. On the opening kickoff, Chalmette's David Gonzalez forces the fumble, and it's recovered by the Owls at the Salmon 35. Later in the first quarter, they take advantage. Davey Fink scores from 12 yards out. That would make it 7-0 Chalmette.
4: We're on a minute left in the first half. Chalmette leading 10-0. Breeze Wilson takes it for a big gain all the way to the Spartans 2-yard line. First down, Owls. Moments later, Breeze finishes what he started, going over the pile for first 6. Chalmette extends the lead 17-0 going into halftime.
3: And Chalmette's starting quarterback tonight, if I heard correctly, over 150 yards rushing in that big-time touchdown that put them up 17-0. So let's go to the second half. Third quarter, Chalmette threatening again. 2nd and goal from the 6. Fink strikes again. The Owls extend the lead 24-0.
4: With 30 seconds left in the third, Salmon responds. Wilson is picked off by Tyrell Toney. Ball at the Salmon 41-yard line.
3: He returns it all the way, and Spartans are in control at that point. Under 11 minutes to play, they're at the 36. Dejon Howard throws it up to Rayshon Coleman, who catches it inside the 5-yard line. He's taken down short of the goal line, but still, that's a big Spartans first down. A few minutes later, second and goal for Salmon Corday-Harris. Their talented back scores from 1 yard out. That made it 24-6, but Chalmette would hold. No dramatic comeback tonight as Chalmette takes care of business. Their final non-district game, 24-6 winners over Salmon. Friday Night Football presented by the All-State Sugar Bowl. Let's go over to beautiful downtown Bashery, where the Terrebonne Tigers took on the St. James Wildcats. Of course, St. James down to like their fourth or fifth string quarterback, but they have so much talent on that roster, you'd see it here. But second quarter we go, St. James defense strikes first. Aiden Zenon scoops up the loose ball, and that is a house call, a 75-yard scoop and score. Wildcats go for two, and they get it. It's 8-0 St. James.
4: Terrebonne answers. Dylan Reed finds Braylon Williams for a 33-yard touchdown pass. This cuts the lead to 8-7.
3: Big-time play by Terrebonne. You talk about talent, that program has plenty of it as well. Late in the second quarter, St. James would take over and keep their foot on the gas. Xavier Johnson, their big back, breaks free for a big 45-yard pickup into Tiger territory. Moments later, Johnson would finish off the drive, punching it in from 4 yards out. St. James goes up 15-7.
4: Later in the quarter, Johnson strikes again and takes it in from 6 yards out. Wildcats extend the lead 22-7.
3: Early in the third quarter, we go more of the same. This is not a typo. The young man at quarterback, Levanta Davis, head coach's son, connects with Kamon Mitchell, and it's a big 28-yard completion. Moments later, Montrell Stive finishes the drive with a 9-yard touchdown. It's now 29-7 Wildcats.
4: Tigers answer. Sage Ruffin takes it from the 11 yards out to give the lead to St. James 29-14.
3: They try to cut into the lead, but the Wildcats just too much. How about Johnson doing it yet again from 3 yards out, his third touchdown of the night. It's 36-14. You think the young man would have a hat trick? No, sir. My man went for 4 touchdowns tonight. This one was the exclamation point from 45 yards out. You know it's disrespectful when they sound the horn before they even hit the end zone, but hey, I love the confidence, love the performance from Xavier Johnson, and it helps St. James take down Terrebonne 43-14. Friday Night Football presented by the All-State Sugar Bowl. You knew this was going to be a great game because it always is. South Lafourche taking on their rival, Central Lafourche. The game never disappoints, the rivalry as big as it's ever been. Opening drive for the Tarpons in the first quarter, Tyrese Edwards. 6-yard touchdown run. It's now 7-0 South Lafourche.
4: Central Lafourche answers with 6:41 left in the first quarter. Brock Babin finds Reese Verdin for a 64-yard touchdown pass. Trojans lead after the 2-point conversion is good, 8-7.
3: Clearly, there's much more than this because almost 100 points scored tonight. Next Tarpon drive in the first quarter, Lakin Filinich keeps for a 60-yard touchdown. And here we go. Tarpons trading leads with South Lafourche. They're up 14-8.
4: After forcing the punt, South Lafourche takes over with 9:37 to go in the second quarter. Filinich keeps it for a 6-yard touchdown run. Tarpons lead 21-8.
3: South Lafourche would keep it rolling in the second quarter. Edwards takes it in from 1 yard out. Tarpons go up 28-8.
4: Central Lafourche next drive with 35 seconds to go in the second quarter. Brock Babin finds Verdin for a 60-yard touchdown pass. Tarpons lead 28-16. 2-point conversion was good.
3: You know Central Lafourche was not going down without a fight, but South Lafourche's first possession of the second half, Filinich is feeling it. Keeps it for another 60-yard touchdown run. They could not stop my man. Tarpons go up 35-16. He had 5 rushing touchdowns. Central Lafourche's next drive in the third quarter, Brock Babin finds Tamiron Crandall for a big 33-yard score. Tarpon still up, though, 35-23. Sal Fifouche would answer yet again. 10 seconds left in the third. Edwards, 10-yard touchdown run. Sal Fifouche goes up 41-23 at that point. How about an impressive win over their rival tonight? The Tarpons take down an impressive Central Lafourche team, 55-36, making sure the scoreboard was working over there in the Bayou. But Lester Ricard, matchups like this, trying to pick a game of the week was so difficult because when you look at the first four, rivals, non-district opponents, a lot to play for emotionally speaking. So you love to see rivalries like that pan out.
4: Well, those communities get behind these football teams and it means more. You have an uncle who played at both those schools. You had a grandfather or someone that's been in that lineage for all those years. That means a little bit more to them. So the schools get behind them, the administration get behind, the communities get behind, which makes these games so polarizing. Listen, I think we can do this every week, anytime you have a rivalry game.
3: And speaking of that big rivalry, time now for our Friday Night Flashback trivia question brought to you by Hooters, your football season headquarters all season long. Tonight's question. In 2008, South Lafourche, they won just one game. But in 2009, they won a district championship and 10 games, which included two wins over Central Lafourche. Who was the head coach responsible for that turnaround? Was it A, B.J. Young, B, Ed Orgeron, C, Terry Farmer, or D, Dennis Gaines? Log on to our website, answer the question correctly for a chance to win a gift certificate from our friends at Hooters Restaurants. And our Coach of the Year is brought to you by the All-State Sugar Bowl. We'll name our Coach of the Year at the end of the season during the final meeting of the Greater New Orleans Quarterback Club that happens at the Cannery. Last season, that award went to St. Charles Catholic's Wayne Stein. Thank you once again to the All-State Sugar Bowl, a terrific sponsor.
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3: You're watching Friday Night Football presented by the All-State Sugar Bowl. Small victories here in the studio tonight. If you're not here, you have no idea what I'm talking about. So we're just going to keep moving forward. But maybe the biggest Welcome back, Coach.
0: Good to be here.
3: I'm over here thinking you were avoiding me.
0: I'm telling you what, we beat some feet tonight, but I'm glad to be back. I really appreciate Lester doing what he did, filling in the way he has. He's a quality man, and I'm anxious to get back into this program, though, because it means so much to me and for the people that we serve every week.
3: Well, we're glad to have you back, Coach, and you are no longer allowed to play a football game during the regular season outside of city limits. But La Place, Louisiana, kind of right outside city limits, and that was the site of another overtime thriller with St. Charles Catholic. Friday Night Football presented by the All-State Sugar Bowl. The Comets tonight hosting the Holy Cross Tigers. Yes, overtime and St. Charles Catholic have been in the same sentence 3 weeks in a row. First half we go, no score, Holy Cross with it. Cooper Odell, 60-yard touchdown pass to Talen Myers. Tigers go up 7-0.
0: And it would same score, St. Charles Catholic with the ball around midfield. The pass is going to be picked off by Sabe Guidry. The Tigers lead it 7-0 at the break.
3: The Stanford commit coming up with a big play. Third quarter, same score. Comets with the ball at their 40. Evan Dufour, their Cam Scadaboo, a big 20-yard pickup that would move the chains. Third quarter we go, same score. Dufour scores a 2-yard rushing touchdown that ties it up. And yes, we go to overtime.
0: We're in OT. Comets get the ball first. Inside the 10, but a fumble, and Brandon Green recovers for the Tigers. The Tigers take it over in this overtime period.
3: Big time play by the Holy Cross defense. Why, you might ask? Because it leads to a 25-yard field goal for the win. Drew Aguirre nailed it, and Holy Cross leaves La Place, Louisiana with a 10-7 overtime win over St. Charles Catholic. The Comets won their first two overtime contests, but they could not best the Tigers in week three. Friday Night Football presented by the All-State Sugar Bowl over at the Catholic League Coliseum. We have the Brother Martin Crusaders taking on former Catholic League foe Warren Easton. There is five-star wide receiver Easton Royal getting ready for action. First play from scrimmage, Warren Easton puts the ball on the turf, recovered by Grant Gilbo at the Eagles 20. A few plays later, they would capitalize. Hudson Fields connects with Micah Irons for a 12-yard touchdown. Brother Martin goes up 7-0 early.
0: Warren Easton tries to rally here. They drive the ball down the field, and they're going to settle for a field goal. But Brother Martin blocks it. It is Gaines Rundell blocked it. It's picked up by Andrew Dawson, and Dawson returns it 90 yards for a touchdown on the scoop and score. What a big play. What a great special teams play.
3: A big-time backbreaker. Second quarter, Brother Martin near midfield, Justin Morgan. 36-yard completion to Easton Royal, all the way to the Eagles 12. After a Crusader penalty, they're back a few yards, but Morgan tosses one to the end zone. Micah Irons, a filthy 20-yard touchdown reception. It's now 21-0 Saders.
0: Ensuing kickoff, the Crusaders are going to have a special team onside kick. Maximo Barrios onside kicked it, recovered by Jake Lamont. Brother Martin takes over at the 32.
3: And a few plays later, Coach, Hudson Fields keeps it, shows off the athleticism on a big 27-yard touchdown run. They now go up by 28 points.
0: Under 2.5 to play in the first half. Brother Martin threatening.

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2: Touchdown, capping a three-play, 56-yard scoring drive for Jesuit. They take a 7-0 lead.
3: Jay's next possession, Sullivan would do it again. He hits Hayes Mateye in the corner of the end zone, and Jesuit extends the lead 14-0.
2: First play of the second quarter, Manny Vandeweghe, he hits Benjamin Neff over the middle, shakes one, not two, three, four tackles, takes it up the sideline. 55 yards later, he's in the end zone. Jays go up 21-0. What a big play.
3: Following drive, Vandeweghe fires it to Medier again, who shakes three tackles and takes it to the Bruins 7 after a big-time 31-yard pickup. And then from there, it's Mr. Cerruti, who would take it in, and Jays go up 28-0.
2: 2:46 remaining in the first half. Sullivan connects to Logan Steibkrog and gives the Jays a 34-0 halftime lead. They just rolled right over bottom.
3: And I think you can figure out the rest. Jesuit posts another impressive win, 48-7 over Bonneville. Their power points continue to go up. They just beat STM on the road. STM took down Catholic of Baton Rouge tonight by 1 point. So power points, a tricky thing, but if you play it right in the non-district portion, Coach, it'll pay off for you.
2: I'll tell you what the early season has shown me. There is a lot of parity. I don't see a really overly dominating team in the state. I think in our local teams are going to be teams that are going to make big, big noise in the playoffs.
3: And that's super exciting if you're us, because we cover all the action here on WGNO's Friday Night Football, of course. But first, one of our longtime Friday Night Football sponsors is That Tamore's Pizzeria, West Metairie and Clearview, now open for lunch Tuesday through Sunday at 11 a.m. Seafood salad, pasta, and the best pizza in town. 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
11: Jack Grace knew in the early stages of Country Day's matchup with Willow that the Cajuns' offense could do something special.
12: We were really dialed in.
11: Country Day's sophomore quarterback completed 37 passes for 576 yards and shattered the LHSAA single-game passing touchdowns record with 9 in the Cajuns' 70-35 win.
12: It was very surreal. I didn't know it was going to break the record against Willow, but just knowing that I did that, it's really cool.
13: It's just something that kind of happened organically. It's not like, I think we started out real quick, 21-0. So it's not like we just sat there and said, oh, this is going to be the night where we set some sort of record. I didn't even really realize. I didn't notice until it was the final series. Someone said, oh, hey, I think this is the record. And we sat there and totaled it up real quick and said, oh, sure enough, it is the record.
11: This fall is Grace's first as Country Day's starting quarterback, and the beneficiaries of his big night were the Cajuns' two football and basketball stars. KB Brewer finished with 4 touchdown receptions, while Curtis McAllister added 2.
12: It helps a lot. They're very reliable, and when I throw it to them, I know they will come down with it.
13: We're an air raid football team. We want to throw the football as much as we can. We talk about playing basketball on grass all the time. So it's just kind of part of what we do. And, we're just going to keep doing it every week.
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7: Coach, 576 yards passing, 9 touchdowns for a sophomore quarterback who has great weapons at his disposal, but that's very impressive.
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7: 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The Week 3 action continued tonight over in the Hub City, where Coach Your John Curtis Patriots took on Lafayette Renaissance, who is making their tour around the Catholic League. That might end after tonight. Coach, take it away in what was a big – how can you be in two places at once? Incredible.
10: Here we go. Fourth down for Lafayette Renaissance near midfield, but the snap goes over the head. They fall on it, but we take it over on downs. Now, moments later. Here we got a jump ball with London Padgett to Jarvis Stevenson. Steven comes down with the touchdown. We take the two-point conversion 8-0. 11-0 Patriots. Tiger pass over the middle. Landon Roddy picks it off. Nice interception right in front of the running back. Roddy returns it all the way down to the Renaissance 15-yard line. A few plays later, the Patriots are capitalized. 6-yard, 64-yard touchdown run by Isaac Hoboski. Hoboski extends the lead to 18. Now we got 2 minutes to play in the first half. Tigers make it an 18-6 game, but London Padgett on the keeper. Padgett gets it in the end zone, 25-6 at the half. It ended up 42-12 in a really good football game.
7: A big road win, Coach, and the last Lafayette regular season game of your Friday Night Football career. 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A very interesting matchup tonight at the Swamp. Ponchatoula hosting the Red Hot Riverside Rebels. Start of the first we go, Green Wave would strike first. Lakin Jordan picks up a huge 84-yard gain. No one was touching him. That's a touchdown that gives Ponchatoula an early 6-0 lead.
10: Riverside's going to take it over there, and the Rebels first play. Kendrick Johnson connects with Christopher Becknell Jr. He slips through the cracks 65 yards later. Becknell is in the end zone, makes it 17-7-6 Riverside.
7: He was their player of the game in their state championship. You're going to see why here pretty shortly. Ponchatoula tries to respond. Pass picked off by Justin Hall, who puts the Rebels at their own 40. After the pick, here's that man, Christopher Becknell, runs it in for a second score of the night. That makes it 14-6 Riverside.
10: Final seconds in the first half. Jackson Oquin tosses to Alsan Malvo, who takes it in from 14 yards out. Now it's 14-12 Riverside.
7: We go into the second quarter, same score. Kendrick Johnson taking it all the way. He's a dangerous man with the football in his hands, and this 45-yard touchdown shows you why. Riverside goes up 21-12.
10: Later in the half, Rebels gain possession again. This time it's a direct snap to Becknell for his third touchdown, made it 28-12. Riverside over the Green Bay.
7: They have plenty of weapons. Here's another start of the third. Rebels making a statement. Caleb Williams, 33-yard touchdown run, puts Riverside up 35-12. They would hold off a late rally for a 35-28 victory over the Ponchatoula Green Wave tonight. A big-time performance again. Ponchatoula, valiant effort towards the end, but it would ultimately fall short 35-28 to the talented and defending Division IV Select champion, Rebels. Our North Shore score is brought to you by Eddie Terrell's North Park Nissan, Hyundai, and Genesis. By Smart, by North Park. Staying on the North Shore, we have Archbishop Hannon taking on Pope John Paul II in what was a great game over at Lester Latino Field.
10: Coach? In the first, Hawks get on the board with an 11-yard touchdown run by Grant Higgs. Higgs takes it, and Hawks go up 7-0.
7: Second quarter we go, Jags on the board with a 27-yard touchdown pass from Gage Trainer to Cole McGee. That ties it up at 7.
10: Moving into the third, Evan Bergeron punches it in from 1 yard out for the touchdown. Jags take a 13-7 lead.
7: Ensuing kickoff, my man is a deep threat from three on a basketball court and a threat to take it to the house on special teams. Paul Hoyt takes it 90 yards for a hand-in touchdown. Hawks up 14-13 in the third.
10: We move into the fourth. Jags get back on the board with a 2-yard touchdown run by Bergeron. Jags take a 19-14 after a failed two-point try.
7: 50 seconds left in regulation. Hannon down 7 after a safety, coach, but they recover the onside kick. They stay alive.
10: Here we go with 1 second regulation. Brandon Spring scrambles, takes it 28 yards for the touchdown, tying the game up at 21, forcing OT.
7: Kurt Sprang, a proud papa on that one. In OT, Jags get on the board. 1 yard touchdown by Evan Bergeron. It's 29-21 after a 2-point conversion.
10: Hawks' next position, Brandon Sprang finds Carter Speely. 12-yard touchdown. That brings the score 29-22. 2-point conversion, no good. Hawks win the thriller 29-27.
7: Big time win tonight by the Pope John Paul Jags. They lost to Pine last week, and they respond with a big 2-point victory, 2-point emotional victory over Archbishop Hannon in overtime. Week 3 bringing you a little bit of everything here on Friday Night Football. Let's check out some other scores. Barnardo beats Bogalusa 12-6. Franklinton takes down Pine. That's a big win for the Demons. They play Sumner next week after a 48-20 win over the Raiders. West St. John beats Capital 35-6. Belle Chasse beats South Platte 35-12. Lutcher takes down Slidell. That's a big win for the Bulldogs, 49-35. St. Paul's notches their first win, 42-30 over De La Salle. Sarah Reed beats Ellender, 43-0. Hanville beats E.D. White, a big win for the Tigers, 42-31. Kennedy beats Santamaw, 35-28. Booker T. Washington wins a thriller, 26-25 over Mamou. North Shore beats Lakeshore 21-14. Their impressive season continues. Mandeville, all they do is score. 49-6 winners over the Carver Rams. Big time win for the Skippers tonight. 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
0: Salmon's Reginald Bowie takes care of business in the classroom with a 4.18 GPA and a 26 on the ACT. The 6'3 defensive end says school has also helped him become a nightmare for opposing offensive lines.
1: You know, I feel like some things in the classroom translate to the field, you know, like paying attention, you know, being attentive, you know. You got to be attentive to the classroom to learn what you need to know. On the field, you got to be attentive to the offense, seeing what kind of schemes they're coming up with.
19: Well, Reggie's been impressive since day one when he rolled up in our field house as an incoming ninth grader. You know, education's always been important to Reggie and his family. You know, I wish I had about 20 more Reggies on the team as far as classroom-wise. The effort that he gives in the classroom is the same effort he gives out here.
0: Reginald's impressive balancing act of school and football won't end anytime soon.
1: I want to major in biology or pre-med because I want to become an anesthesiologist. But I also want to, you know, play college football and maybe make it to the NFL. You know, I want to play college football at the highest level and play football at the highest level.
0: Bowie is currently committed to play football at Southeastern, and his head coach, Eric Shooter, is confident that Reginald will achieve all of his goals at the next level.
19: Absolutely. Reggie's a college football player. There's no doubt about it. If I'm ever in a situation, you know, years from now, I hope he's my anesthesiologist, because that's how much trust I'd have in him.
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7: You're watching Friday Night Football. Our Week 3 action continues over on the West Bank with a big-time upset featuring this matchup between young audiences who took on Landry Thursday night at Morris Jeff Stadium. Scoreless game in the second quarter. Yaks inside their own 30, but Jai Johnson picks off the pass. Even better, goes 47 yards for a Buccaneer pick six. Landry missed the PAT, but they're up 6-0.
1: In the ensuing kickoff, Yard Audience fields the ball inside their own 20, but the Buck stopped the Yaks near the 30, and Kayani Griffith rips the ball out, and King Willis recovers the fumble. Landry's going to take over on a big turnover. Now, Landry at the goal line. Akiri Hogan punches it in from 2 yards out. The Bucks miss the extra point, but they lead at halftime 12-0.
7: Still 12-0 now in the third quarter. Darian Kohler would hit Hogan on the screen pass, and he takes off for a big 64-yard touchdown catch and run. Buccaneers would miss another PAT, but they go up 18 points, and that cushion would be enough to hold off young audiences for an 18-12 win Thursday night on the West Bank. Friday Night Football presented by the All-State Sugar Bowl. We have Sophie B. Wright taking on the Willow School Lions over at Breeze Family Field.
1: Here we go. 5 minutes in the first score. Warriors punting the ball at their own end zone. The ball bounces around at the 20, and Darrell Franklin scoops it up and returns it for a touchdown. That happens very often in turnovers like that.
7: Big time heads up play by Mr. Franklin. Second quarter, Warriors in the red zone. Jayshon Powell, 11-yard rushing score. The 2-point conversion would be good, and Sophie B. Wright goes up 8-7.
1: Same score. Willow with the ball back. Marcus Johnson Joseph completes a 25-yard completion to Darrell Franklin to the Warrior 45. 2 minutes left and a half. Willow trailing 8-7. Sophie B. Rice Joseph throws a 5-yard touchdown completion. Franklin Lions 14-8.
7: Darrell Franklin had a busy night. 50 seconds left in the half. Same score. Lions threatening. Dejon Glasper 3-yard touchdown run. Willow's up 20-8.
1: 12 seconds to go in the second. Willow gets the ball back on a fumble recovery. Joseph, 25-yard strike to Franklin. This is their third of the half. Lions lead 27-8. They go on to beat, 33-14.
7: Big-time response from Willow after last Thursday's matchup with Country Day. Mr. Darrell Franklin, have yourself a night. Friday Night Football presented by the All-State Sugar Bowl. I'm calling it the Battle of the Unbeatens. They're both 2-0, but I got some slack for that a little bit earlier. St. Thomas Aquinas taking on Patrick Taylor at Hoss Memphis.
1: Late the first quarter, Falcons near midfield. Big sack by Patrick Taylor's Antonio Bartholomew forces St. Thomas to punt it away. Now, moments later, the Tigers take advantage. Logan Rogers takes the carry 38 yards before he's dragged down at the 1 yard line. Now the drive is going to end at the top of the second quarter with a 1 yard plunge coming up right here by Logan Rogers. Patrick Taylor takes a 7-0 lead.
7: Talented running back powers forward and puts Patrick Taylor on the board. Later in the second, Tigers threatening yet again. Parker Marks delivers a 28-yard touchdown strike right on the mark to Benton Bruner. Patrick Taylor led 13-0 at the half after a failed PAT.
1: In the fourth down for Patrick Taylor at the St. Thomas Moore 35, pass is going to be picked off by Cade Luminous. He returns it 80 yards to stop that threat and turn it around to a touchdown. Big play made it 13-7.
7: You kind of felt momentum shift a little in the Falcons' favor, but Logan Rogers would slam the door shut in the fourth. He puts the game away with a 35-yard touchdown run. That was his second and biggest of the night. Patrick Taylor now 3-0 after a big-time 20-7 victory over St. Thomas Aquinas. Time now for our Drive of the Week, brought to you by our friends at Kia of Covington. Our happy Drive of the Week comes from the Battle of the Megaphone between Archbishop Rummel and Archbishop Shaw. Of course, this drive didn't start off the way Colton Nussmeier thought it would by fumbling the ball, but he turned that into a big 26-yard pickup at the Eagles 26. And the drive would end with the hero of last week's victory. Mr. Schnabel takes it in for a rushing touchdown that would ultimately put the game away. John Schnabel doing big things in an Archbishop Rummel uniform. They go on to beat Shaw 24-7. 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Call Glenn, 361-0066. He'll protect you from mayhem. Coach, a no-brainer. Who is our offensive line of the week?
1: My goodness, you got to give it to the South Lafourche Tarpons. 8 rushing touchdowns. 8. Let me repeat that again. 8 rushing touchdowns. That's tremendous. They deserve to be mayhem offensive line of the week.
7: And they did it in a big win over their rival, Central Lafourche. Back with more after the break.
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18: You're watching Friday Night Football. For 2 weeks now, I've said his name incorrectly, but it's Mr. John Schnoble. So thank you for the correction there. Our beautiful friend Ken Trahan, incredible partner at CrescentCitySports.com, greatly appreciated as always. But the battle for the megaphone, a big-time rivalry, our Smoothie King game of the week, and WGNO's Jared Paul Joseph was there.
19: Archbishop Rummel wins the battle for the megaphone for a third straight year, but a newcomer to the rivalry is why the Raiders are once again hoisting the hardware. Colton Nussmeier finishes an ugly game with less than 200 yards of total offense, but the quarterback does lead the Raiders to multiple scoring drives. In the second quarter, converting a third and long, directly leading to Corian Hawkins' first touchdown of the game, giving Rummel a 7-0 lead. And in the third quarter, Nussmeier calls his own number on a play action, running in an 11-yard scamper for the score, giving the Raiders a 17-point cushion and helping Rummel once again win the battle for the megaphone. And although the Raiders do get off to a slow start, both Nussmeier and head coach Nick Monica are happy this senior class gets to hold the megaphone one final time to end their careers.
20: Every class is different because you want it for the seniors. And, so the fact that this group gets to have it for the third straight year, I think it's a big deal. A lot of these kids were actually on the field as freshmen when we had to give it up. So I think this feels pretty sweet for them.
21: Yeah, it means a lot. We come here, we execute, we play ball. It wasn't the cleanest for us, but we found a way, and that's the biggest thing. I don't know much about the megaphone, but it seems like it's a big deal. And we came out here and won a football game. So, yes, sir.
19: The Raiders now improved to 3-0 on the season, but Rummel must get ready for his Catholic League gauntlet, facing off against Chalmette next week. Reporting from the West Bank for your Friday Night Football. Guys, back to you.
18: And of course, two more teams are also preparing for their Catholic League gauntlet. We'll see both of them in action tomorrow at the Superdome. Here's a preview of the Inspired the City Invitational.
22: The Inspired the City Invitational will showcase state championship winners and title contenders.
23: We're the only four teams that's going to be able to play a regular season game in the dome this year.
22: The first game of Saturday's doubleheader features Ruston and Edna Carr. The Bearcats are the top-ranked team in Louisiana, with four straight Division I non-select state final appearances. The Cougars graduated 35 seniors from its two-time defending and undisputed Division I select championship team. But the program is number two in the state and riding a 29-game win streak into their Week 3 heavyweight matchup at the Dome.
23: It's going to be tough. It's going to be physical. I think number one is we have to be physical. Their approach is very physical. Reminds us of a lot of Curtis, a lot of Rommel, the physicality on the line of scrimmage. So, you know, hopefully, you know, we can simulate that physicality at practice.
22: The second and final game of Saturday's doubleheader is St. Aug versus East Ascension. The Purple Knights return to the Dome for the first time since falling to Carr in last year's Division I Select title game. St. Aug's Revenge Tour encounters a new opponent who won 8 games last year.
0: We get a chance to play a very good football team, a team that we're really not familiar with, our kids are not familiar with. So it's going to be good to match wits, and especially right before we enter district, to basically sharpen our skills, and hopefully we can come on and be productive and win.
22: 4 great teams and 2 great games with a higher purpose. The Invitational is being held in honor of former WGNO sports director Ed Daniels, who spent decades serving as a champion for prep football throughout the metro area.
23: Really put Carr on the map with the exposure that he gave us and everything. So, you know, we're just trying to do it. And you're trying to give back to a person who gave us a lot.
0: He always made everybody, no matter if he was a player or coach, feel special. And it's just a tremendous testament to his vision, to the labor that he put into building, you know, building our brand. And we all got a chance to kind of have a special spotlight on Friday nights. We got a chance to get a showcase, and it was phenomenal.
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32: Number 5 in this game with 4 60-yard touchdowns, Central Refuges Brock Babbitt. He finds Reese Ferdinand 64 yards later, Verdan is in the end zone for the touchdown.
18: A great night for that young man, but unfortunately they fell short to rival South LaFouche. Number four, how about Brother Martin? Justin Morgan tossing it to the end zone. Micah Irons, the diving touchdown catch, a 20-yarder in a big win over Warren Easton. Number three, Coach.
32: Holy Cross is Cooper Odell, throws across the middle. 60 yards later, it's an end zone for Tywin Myers for the Tigers.
18: Just like they drew it up. Big overtime win for the Tigers tonight. Number two, how about Riverside Academy's dangerous dual threat quarterback, Kenrick Johnson, who connects with Christopher Becknell, slips a few tackles in their championship game, MVP, off to the races for a 65-yard touchdown. Coach, number one.
32: Just as Manny Vanderway hits Benjamin Neff, watch this now, one, two, three, four tackles later, he's up the sideline for the touchdown. 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
3: We're back, baby.
2: Back and better than ever. You know, talking about...
4: I remember that line.
2: Before we get into the NFL, just we were talking about Aaron Judge a few minutes ago. And yep. Look, this is an incredibly huge story in Major League Baseball. On the injured list again... for the Yankees, Aaron Boone says, can't guarantee when he'll be back. Don't know if he'll be back. If all things go well, he could come back for the final game of the regular season before the playoffs start. But it's not even sure that he's going to come back for that. All of a sudden, the American League is way more wide open than it was up until now, because the Yankees moves to the deadline. Loved everything they did. Their starting pitching is great, but it's all predicated on Aaron Judge being healthy, right? Aaron Judge makes everything go. The best hitter in the American League. With a healthy Aaron Judge, Yankees going to the World Series. Now, you got 500 teams in the AL West. You have teams that are barely at 500 in the Central. I can't really believe that the Rays are going to go all the way through. Like, I'm looking at teams right now, Mike, and I'm saying, okay, I can see Boston catching fire in the playoffs. Mm-hmm. That's where I'm at right now. That's where I'm looking at who's going to come out of the American League. Like, I'm thinking, like, hey, that's the team. When I say to myself, yeah, I can see them making a big run here. Look, they've been a team of streaks all year long, and they're playing really well now. Look, they're going to the playoff, quite obviously. With a 6.5 game lead on the final playoff spot over the White Sox right now. But that's a team. I can see the Red Sox going on a run and doing a lot of damage. So if you're telling me right now, American League with no Aaron Judge, Yankee fans hate me saying that, but I'll say Red Sox, man. I'll go Red Sox.
4: Yeah, four games back of the Rays, 6.21 winning percentage with Judge in the lineup this year, .547 without. Team batting average with Judge, .243. Overall team batting average, .235. I decided to take that tact to show you that means they're a lot worse when he isn't in the lineup. No matter what, Rice, Bellinger, and everybody else, they all, you know, next man up. We've got guys that can hit here. All of that is fine and good. Pitching staff, you're hoping to get those starters deep into games. But, yeah, the door is now open. And the thing that I start to wring my hands on is once the injuries start mounting for a guy that's, you know, as big as Judge is, and now you're talking about leg injuries and, you know, coming back off the rib injury and whatever. He came back and was abysmal at the plate, right? Strikeout rate through the roof in the at-bats that he did have before this next injury that, you know, you start to see it start chipping away and they start to compound on each other. So for Aaron Judge, you know, it's a longer-term worrisome thing. But for this playoff run, yeah, the door's wide open in the AL.
2: Oof. So we got more baseball coming up in a bit, but as we've talked about tonight, there's a lot of teams. I know we look at overreaction after week one in the NFL, some teams that really concern me the most going into week two, but you're looking at some big time contenders that could start the season 0-2. And forget about making the playoffs, which becomes an achievement. Like, no team has started 0-2 and gone to the Super Bowl in, like, 20 years. So you're talking about some teams with Super Bowl aspirations that, hey, that's out the window for you now. You lose this week. This is how fast NFL season can turn. And three of the biggest contenders that could be 0-2, I can see them all losing this week. But you look at some teams that can go 0-2. Things were really bad for the Cowboys. Things were also bad for the Commanders, but they nearly pulled off a win against the Eagles. And first game back for Jaden Daniels, a failed two-point conversion could have tied the game. Hard for me to believe the Cowboys lose this game.
3: It really is. I mean, I'm sold on Jaden Daniels coming back. I'm sold on him, you know, looking as good as he did last week. But this is not a great team around him. This looks like a team that's going to be have a lot of change coming to it. I don't know if the offensive line can protect him. I'm stock up on Jaden Daniels again, but I'm stock down on the Commanders. Even though, hey, the Cowboys looked terrible and were manhandled by the Giants week one, I find it hard to believe that the Cowboys are going to come back back at home and lose a second game and go to 0-2. So, begrudgingly, I'll stick with the Cowboys to get this win and get to 1-1.
4: Yeah, just don't dive into the goalpost, okay, and create chaos.
5: Yeah,
4: it's not a good look. Look, they can't run the football. Like that's the thing for Washington. Like Jaden Daniels looked good, and you like the weapons that are assembled if they stay healthy. But they're not going to be able to run the football, and Dallas, I think, should be able to work them offensively. So they'll get right-ish.
3: Yeah, I mean, right. A win is right-ish. Like, that's if you get a win, that's right. That's right-ish.
4: Either that or the poison pens come out on Jerry Jones.
3: Yeah.
4: They're looking, going, hey, where's Micah Parsons? Oh, wait, he's not playing either.
3: So if I'm going to say that's the one 0-2 team that we haven't talked about yet that can escape with a win, the next two teams, or the 0-1 team can escape with a win and not fall to 0-2. The next two Super Bowl contenders, close your ears. First of all, the Broncos are falling to 0-2. The Jaguars are exactly what we thought they were coming into this year. It was a very workmanlike win. This is a 13-win team from last year. They had a lot of continuity from last year to this year. They go in, do what they need to do week one. I know the game is in Denver. Denver looked awful. They didn't tackle well. Do I expect them to play better in week two? Yeah, but I don't know, man. Bo Nix was bad. What did he have? I mean, I saw my favorite video this week on the internet was his air yards was like 3.7 yards, and they showed him like throwing a football, and it was you average sitting 3.6 yards away from your television. So it's a guy on the couch like sitting, and Bo Nix is standing right behind him. Here's 3.7 yards, 3.6 yards. Like the Broncos will play better. I don't doubt that. You know, look, the tackling effort was horrendous against the Chiefs, and maybe the Chiefs fooled them with their game plan because there's more running the football than expected, but the Jaguars are legit. I mean, they figured stuff out really big in the first year. And again, the continuity coming in here, they started off on a high. I know they're on the road, and people, Denver was good last year. They'll win this game. Yeah, not necessarily. Give me the Jaguars to send the Broncos to 0-2.
4: Look at you. I'm going to say on the that side, I'm going to take Denver to win this game, but you're going to sweat it out, and we're going to get word by third quarter that Sean Payton's taking back the play calling.
3: Oh, I thought you were going to say we're going to get word third quarter that Drew Brees is coming back to play for the Broncos next week.
4: Oh, look at that. Yeah, because Bo Nix last week, had about as many air yards per attempt as Patrick Mahomes did. Problem is his run game was grossly inefficient, and his run defense was that much worse. Yeah. And that's the thing I fear, right? Tootin and company for the Jaguars being able to find some hay because you got Cooper still on the exempt list. And they were not able to tackle. They just got absolutely run off the line of scrimmage. And I think Jacksonville's built to do that again. Trevor Lawrence working the ball down the field to Parker Washington and company. But I look for a better effort from Bo Nix and company in week two because they absolutely got taken to the shed last week.
3: The trendy Super Bowl pick. Hey, every year they seem to be the trendy Super Bowl pick. Texans are going to 0-2. Texans are going to 0-2. Defensively, they got problems, right? They got problems. Now, when you see what Josh Allen did last night to the Lions, you say, ooh, okay, so he did the same thing to the Lions he did to the Texans. We're supposed to have better defense than the Lions. Transitive properties, we're in trouble. No, the Texans are in trouble, mainly because this Bengals team is legit. They haven't even really even close to show you that, hey, they're picking up their stride offensively yet. Offensively, they weren't that great last week, but as long as they're healthy, you know how good they're going to be. The defense was terrific. We said it about the Cowboys all year long, all offseason long. If the Cowboys' defense is league average, they're going to be great, right? That's all they need to do is have a league average defense. Well, so far, not so much for the Cowboys. But no. The Bengals, with the improvements they made, their unit has a chance to be one of the top defenses in the NFL. And if that happens, that's why I like the Bengals to go to the Super Bowl. Like, the first week, four sacks, four turnovers. That's legit, man. That's a legit beginning for the Bengals defense. And you know I'm not a big fan of the Texans offense. And C.J. Stroud has been on a three-year decline.
4: Well, yeah, you have no Nico Collins.
3: Yeah, I mean, and look, just because the Texans win.
4: He gets ruled out with a hammy.
3: I know, and they're still favored. Like, I love the Bengals on the field. I'll take the 3 points, but I love the Bengals on the field in this game. Like, I don't know how if the Bengals lose this game, I'll be really, really surprised. I'll be really, really, because they should go in. They're the better team, and Houston just looks like a squad that, yeah, every year, a little bit more. Last year might have been their year, right? I know that people like them this year because, hey, Texas coming off last year. Boy, they had a couple of bad luck runs. They had a great defense. They should have been in the Super Bowl last year. C.J. Stroud absolutely killed them. First playoff game, they were lucky to get by. Second game, his turnovers were awful, and they got knocked out. Last year was their year. This year, this offense, I don't know how it's going to compete, and you're going to see the Bengals defense with a big effort on Sunday. Again, this game, I'll take the 2.5 points, Mike, but I won't need them. Maybe I'll loan them to you because, you know, the Bears defense is not very good. I'll loan those points to you for the Bears because they might need them.
4: Wow. You sure you're not seeing Joe Flacco in this game before long? With, Joe Burrow taking his mental reps midweek. 45.5 is your total in this one. Look, they're going to need a lot of Montgomery and Marks. All right, that's what this is going to be. And trying to figure out what you can cobble together in the passing game. Man, this is a difficult matchup, right? I'm 8-for-TV event. That we don't get all the principals involved because, boy, I really liked Houston a lot more with Nico Collins available.
3: Yeah.
4: You take him.
3: But that's become a thing now. You can't count on that Nico Collins is going to stay in the lineup. You can't do it.
4: So, again, something in the water in the planet Houston. Another one of those teams that we put in that list of I don't trust their training room and what goes on. But, yeah, this one for Cincinnati, absolutely a huge one. I'm curious to see week two of that defense. Right, that's one of the biggest questions going into the year is what they would be able to do. A lot of new personnel when you talk about Lawrence Allen and Mafe coming to town. Hard for me to pick the Texans this week.
3: Yeah,
4: although I think the defense should be able to. I think I take the under. How about that?
3: All right,
4: 45.5.
3: Okay.
4: Yeah, I think that's my play on this one. And then I just sit on the couch and pray for field goals.
3: Jason Smith, Mike Harmon, live from the Fox Sports Radio Studios. We got more NFL coming up next. The biggest story of the day in the NFL, and it's not what you think it is. But first, it's time for our official picks of the week. Thanks to DraftKings. The wait is over. Football's here. So is DraftKings. DraftKings is now live in all 50 states. One app, every sport, nationwide. Time for Mike and I to give you our picks of the week, and I am going strong. Give me the Patriots -5.5 against the Steelers. The Steelers looked absolutely abysmal in beating the Falcons last week. This should have been a rollover game for Pittsburgh at home against Atlanta, a third-string quarterback. They needed a Watt pick six and in the fourth quarter. I mean, how do you just win this game over Atlanta 20-13 in Cooper Rush? I don't know that the Pittsburgh Steelers can run the football. I don't know what the passing game is going to look like. This should have been a 34-3 game. This should have been what we saw the Jaguars do to the Browns. But instead, they barely escaped. This is going to be a case where New England has a little bit more room between themselves and the ceiling. Their home opener, they get as well as they can defensively. They're going to shut down Pittsburgh. They cover this without too much of a problem. This is going to be one of those 28-13 type games. New England -5.5. That's the number of DraftKings. Give me the Patriots to get to 1-1.
4: Part of me wanted to take your Jets as we talked about earlier,
3: then
4: but I'm going to go with
3: boo.
4: All right,
3: boo.
4: Well, then I'll double up. We'll take two picks. You got the Jets +3.5.
3: That's good, because now I can blame you if they don't win. That's good.
4: Well, that's it. I'll take them. When we look at where that line has moved over the course of the week. But I'm also going to look at the Panthers.

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1: So in the city of Cleveland, I looked this up this morning, the average salary is $61,000. And most people that live in Cleveland love Cleveland. They're proud of Cleveland. They wouldn't move if you allowed them to. They love their Browns. They love Cleveland. They like the toughness of the city. And they make $61,000 a year. Not knocking it, just saying that's the number. Yet the quarterback, the pro athlete with $230 million guaranteed, has made himself a victim for 5 years in Cleveland, Deshaun Watson. Grumbling, he's the victim. People aren't they're not realistic. Here's his latest tone-deaf comment at the microphone.
2: I think personally, I think all that is for the media. I mean, I think the media has this expectation that I'm supposed to throw 400 yards and 5 touchdowns every week. So until that happens, I guess it's going to be the same situation. So again, my job is to make sure I'm operating well so we can try to get a win and keep moving forward from there.
1: There is not a single member of the Cleveland media, in fact, in the North American sports media, that has demanded that Deshaun Watson throw for 400 yards a week and have 5 touchdowns. There are a lot of red flags with Deshaun. I'll just keep it classy and talk about the lack of self-awareness. He's in his fifth year in Cleveland. He's been able to start 20 games. They gave him $230 million guaranteed. Look out. You do the Google. How many times he's thrown for 300 yards. That's it. Rarely available.
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7: Game of the week in the NFL. We'll get to the game of the week in college football coming up in a little bit. Rams and the Giants Monday night, and big news all around this game today. The Rams look like they're getting Aaron Donald back. His plan is to play on Monday. Good news. Bad news, Puka Nacua was out today at practice. He was not listed on the injury report yesterday. So the Rams, one step forward, two steps back. Look, first of all, as far as Donald goes, again, it's gone from I don't need to see Aaron Donald till like week 8 to, man, we need to see him now or the Rams season can end. Right?
9: Break glass in case of emergency.
7: Right? Because they go to 0-2 and this gets really, really tough fast. Right? You see their schedule. Again, we've talked about it. They could be 0-5 really easy. But the reason we're talking about them at this point is because they just did not show up in Australia. They played terribly. Miles Garrett was hurt. And still, this is the storyline coming off the Rams and the 49ers. It's been a full week later. We've seen a whole full week of games, and it's playing games in Australia. Why are we doing this? The Rams today, Sean McVay was asked about the next time they play. He says, hopefully never again. I got news. They're one of the four teams that are designated as Australia's team. So yay. I think they'll be going back to Australia sooner than you think. But look, honestly, for every team, there's 9 games this year overseas. So, okay, basically every other year, you're going to be eligible now to play a game overseas, right? So think for oh, well, we'll play now in 2026. We won't have to play again until 2029, 2030. No, no, no, that's not how it goes. That's not how it goes. And if you think that this is just going to be a, hey, we're getting by with these overseas games and eventually we'll see some sort of tapering off because maybe they won't sell tickets, it won't be as popular, that ain't happening, man. I know that players hate them. I know the coaches hate them. I know the fans hate them. Nobody likes them. Nobody likes to wake up at 6:30 in the morning on the West Coast to watch a football game or wake up at 6 o'clock strictly for fantasy purposes to make sure my guy's going to play. Nobody likes that, right? Players don't want to go play. Coaches don't want to go. They don't want to go have to worry about coming back playing or that nobody likes it. But the NFL likes it because they make money on it. It's a way to grow the game. And Roger Goodell, who just got signed to another contract extension through 2030, I guarantee you this. He wants his final legacy to be an NFL team based overseas. Now, maybe it's Australia, maybe it's in England, maybe it's in Germany, but he wants at least one team based overseas because that's where he can walk away and say, yes, I made money, but I'm the first commissioner. We're the first North American franchise to have a team based in a foreign country overseas, right? We're the first ones to do that. You know that's what he wants because everything the NFL wants, they get. Sometimes they get it right away. Sometimes you just have to wear you down on ideas, like the guy in your fantasy league that keeps offering you trades. You keep saying no, and then finally you make a trade just so he stops texting you. If I make this trade, will you stop texting me? Yes, I will. All right, like how long did we hear, hey, the NFL wants to go to 17 games. NFL wants 17 games. Players said, no, we don't want it. NFLPA said, no, we don't want it. We don't want it. And then what happened after a few years? Oh, we got 17 games. Because the NFL, you just have to get used to the idea, we're going to wear you down. We want 17 games. We're going to get it. Same thing true here. Roger Goodell wants at least one team based in Europe overseas. I bet he wants a whole division at some point based over there. You can have an old division. That way, hey, most of the games, you know, or at least half the games are playing against each other. So it's less travel because they're over there together. Okay, fine. Like at least one team overseas by the time he's done being commissioner of the NFL. And the fact that his next deal now ends in 2030, he's going to want a team there for the next collective bargaining, right? By 2030, he's going to have a team. He wants a team there. This is legacy stuff that no commissioner has been able to do, so that's why he's going to do it. The NFL gets what they want. They want teams overseas. They're going to get that team overseas, and everybody's going to have to go keep playing over there, especially the Rams, because, you know, they're designated as one of Australia's teams.
10: What is that? The old Montgomery Burns. You're the richest guy I know. Way richer than Lenny. Yes. And I'd trade it all for a little more. That's the NFL. And the players get 48 to 48.5% of every dollar that comes in. So while publicly you may have some of the stars and the long tenured guys that have made, you know, the $100 million, $200 million, whatever, say, wow, this isn't good and whatever. Behind the scenes, like, wait, that gets us how much more per year for the guys that, because we know what that tail looks like on NFL player longevity, right? The average of 3 years ain't the end. No. That's a very long tail with guys that have a game here and there and try to cling long enough for the benefits or whatever. The other fight that should be happening during the CBA. But when you're talking about all these different entities that want pieces of the television packages, yeah, there's so much money to be had with it all that the players will be blinded by that and the opportunities. So yes, you'll get your 18th game. Eventually we'll have no preseason. It'll truly be a September of preseason quote unquote games like we talk about, right? So many people, dismiss week one, dismiss week two. Well, those still count. But for a few dollars, you know, we'll just get rid of the preseason altogether. He'll have more joint practices and whatever else. But I fully agree, you know, as much as McVay can talk about it, Shanahan can talk about time differences and whatever else after their resounding week one effort and drinking a lot of coffee to get back on schedule. Yeah, it's inevitable, like the Thanos snap, man. Mm. It's just a matter of time because this is what Goodell wants in the last line of that Wikipedia page.
7: Mm. Now, for the game on Monday, The Giants, this game has gotten a lot more difficult for them in the last 7 days than anybody wants to. Wow, look at the Giants putting everything together in the first week. It's the Rams' home opener. The way they traveled, a lot of talk now about how traveling over was to make coming back easier for them for the rest of the season. They know what's at stake. They know how hard their schedule is. They know they got to come out of this game with a win. They will be the more desperate team. They are still that talented. Not that the Giants are going to show up and suddenly roll over and go, yeah, we're happy. We beat the Cowboys. We're flying 3,000 miles. No, this game's going to be a dogfight. This is going to be much more difficult than you think, and it's going to be up there for the Rams. Hey, maybe they wind up losing this game. Boy, are they really in trouble? But in the end, they're going to find a way to pull it out. They will play a lot better. They will throw the football a lot better than they did a week ago. The Rams are going to win. It'll be much more difficult. We're going to think about the Rams differently. But give me the Rams, 27-24 over the Giants.
10: I just love Scadaboo because he was asked immediately, Scadaboo. You know, Aaron Donald's going to play. So we get to see the juggernaut try to win short yardage. Quote, if I have to meet him in the hole on third and one, then so be it. I've got to get 1 yard. It's kind of like Major League Two. Well, I respect you, Mr. Parkman. You're a great player.
7: Yeah.
10: And all of that. but here you go. Right, there you go. Random sequel is references as you go. So that'll be a great one. I love the plus 7.5. I think the Giants frustrate the hell out of them and make plays.
7: Wait, doesn't he call him a butthead?
10: Yeah, he does.
7: Doesn't he call him a butthead?
10: Butthead.
7: Like the train's coming through.
10: The train's coming down the track.
7: Yeah, you're standing on the track. Butthead.
10: Butthead. Yep. Nicely done. There you go. And it's Pete Vukovich.
7: Nice.
10: Nicely
7: very
10: done.
7: Nice. No. That's David Keith.
10: Oh, no. It was yeah, you're right.
7: Yeah,
10: it's David
7: Keith.
10: Yeah.
7: Parkman does that shimmy shake. Makes the fans in Cleveland sick. Yay.
10: Yeah. The little dance in the batter's box. Absolutely.
7: I don't know how he concentrates with all those paternity suits. I think those are parking tickets. Yeah, whatever. Right?
10: Oh, we won Major League Two.
7: So, look, the Giants, I feel great about them this season. I feel much better. Things are coming together.
10: Yep.
7: You know, talking to Jay Glazer last night is, you know, talking about John Harbaugh's influence. But, like, this is where, okay, the veteran, more desperate team is going to know how to come away with a win here.
10: Part of me wants to see absolute chaos. Not that I want to hear John Harbaugh tell me how great he is, because he'll do that. but there is something to, especially living in and working out of L.A. as we do, if the Rams fall to 0-2,
7: the
10: sky is falling here.
7: Look out, man.
10: Right? I mean, we had columnists writing, hey, they're going undefeated.
7: Funny thing happened
10: on the way to that.
7: Yeah. Already that's out the window. Already that is out the window. Time now to find out what's trending in the wide world of sports from Special Delivery. Steve DeSager, SD, what do you got for us tonight?
11: Well, we got that college football game at 21st-ranked Oregon with still almost 5 minutes to go.
7: How is this game still going? How is it still
10: Couldn't
7: going?
10: Couldn't they agree to just end the game like those teams did like 2 weeks ago?
11: Running clock or a 10-minute fourth quarter? Yeah.
7: It's 77-0. Come on, man.
11: The better question is, how was this game scheduled? Portland State's going to be 0-4 after tonight. Thing is, Dante Moore had 280 yards passing in the first half for the Ducks, 4 touchdowns.
7: Yeah.
11: The backup is Dylan Raiola.
7: Yeah.
11: 3 touchdown passes. He went 11 of 11, 124 yards.
7: Yeah, Darian Mensah, so overrated. Only 24 out of 26. Dylan Raiola, Mahomes cosplay, 11 out of 11, 3 touchdowns.
11: For fifth-ranked Miami, Mensah started 24 of 24 passing, an ACC record. His team was up 31-7 at Wake Forest third quarter. Hurricanes win 33-20. Mensah finished 30 of 34, 220 yards, 3 touchdowns. Top 25 matchup at Fox TV tonight. At Texas Tech went to the Red Raiders over Houston 28-26. Houston missed a late two-point try, stopped just shy of the goal line. To the NFL, Ravens wide receiver Zay Flowers, doubtful for the weekend with a bad hamstring. Tight end Brock Bowers of the Raiders, doubtful with a knee injury. Chargers wide receiver Ladd McConkey returned to practice today. He's questionable questionable for Sunday with a rib injury. Saints wide receiver Chris Olave questionable with a hamstring. Wide receiver Nico Collins of the Texans out with a hamstring injury. Quarterback Joe Burrow of the Bengals did practice fully today. He will play this weekend after back tightness. 49ers kicker Eddie Pinheiro questionable due to illness. The Utah Jazz gave Keontae George a five-year extension worth over $155 million. The Pistons gave Asar Thompson a five-year extension worth $155 mil. Heat guard Pelle Larsen got a four-year extension worth $60 million. The Cavaliers promoted Brandon Weems to general manager. Three WNBA games tonight as they're winding down their season. Indiana won at expansion Toronto 103-85. Caitlin Clark, 28 points, 14 assists. New York's Breonna Stewart, 24 points in a win at Minnesota, 93-81. Golden State, 30-11. Beat expansion Portland 82-66. Kyle Larson in the NASCAR poll after bad weather canceled qualifying at Bristol. In Major League Baseball, the regular season ends a week from Sunday. The Yankees and Garrett Cole won at Arizona tonight 9-2. That's bad news for the Diamondbacks. They're five games out of the last wild card spot. Yes, they're ending the season at San Diego with a three-game set. They might not be within three by then. The Padres have won 11 of 12. Padres at home beat Miami 8-2. Minnesota and the Dodgers with wins. That Dodger victory was a close game against the Giants. And then the Dodgers hit four home runs in the eighth. 8-2 LA, the final. Seattle and Washington, each one on the road. Atlanta won at Houston 6-2. The Braves clinch a playoff berth. Matt Olson is 40th homer. The Rangers are now tied with Houston for first place in the AL West. Texas beat Toronto 7-1. Dylan Cease took the loss. Detroit got five runs top of the eighth to win at the White Sox 11-8. So the White Sox now a game back of Cleveland for the lead in the AL Central. Cleveland a home winner over the A's 5-3. In New York, Juan Soto of the Mets, three hits including a three-run homer. Mets end a five-game skid beating Philadelphia 6-3. Not looking like the Phillies are going to win the NL East. They're now five games back of the first-place Braves. Boston ended Tampa Bay's six-game winning streak 4-2. Milwaukee won in 10 innings at Baltimore 6-5. Victories for Pittsburgh and Cincinnati. Back to you.
7: Thank you, Steve-O. You know, I really, Mike, I don't know why I feel like I'm rooting against baseball by saying this, but I really want to see whoever wins the AL West be under 500. I really want to see 80-82 win the AL West.
10: I think there's something to that. Like, we love the chaos factor because it gets people doing their hand wringing, and in a season that was supposed to wreck baseball anyway, why not have a division champion under 500?
7: I really want to see that. I really want to see 80-82 go to the playoffs.
10: Well, you know what? You also have the, you know, as I joked about it the other day, I mean, the Angels, looks like they're going to be able to, Roger Lodge is going to get his wish, keep him under 100 losses.
7: Yeah. Yeah. I don't know.
10: Yeah, 3-0 tonight. So, you know, he's wishing and hoping. But I remember six more. Maybe not.
7: Exit out by DeFresca, exit Swollen Dome. Jason Smith, Mike Harmon live from the Fox Sports Radio studios. Coming up next, we are hours away from the game of the year in college football. Who's walking away with the win, and what's the big hot take coming off of the big news today? That's next. Jason and Mike, Fox.

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0: Fox Sports Radio, the Jason Smith Show with my best friend, Mike Harmon. Hours away from the game of the year in college football, the game on the slate tomorrow, LSU and Ole Miss, and a Herculean recovery for Sam Levitt, who goes from doubtful on Wednesday, questionable on Thursday, now not even on the injury report, and he is available to start for
1: flowers,
0: LSU tomorrow.
1: Make your flowers chat.
0: This story
1: went
0: is
1: full
0: just
1: Rapunzel
0: hilarious.
1: In this with that flower, man.
0: Right? Like, I mean, the big news today, Levitt comes off the SEC's report. He's available to start. Like, this is just fantastic trolling and theater from Lane Kiffin.
1: Yeah.
0: We talked about this in the first hour of the show, but you know, before we picked the game, like, this is why Lane Kiffin is the face of college football, right? He's the face of really everything that's been going on in the game, right? The controversy over NIL, LSU and Lane Kiffin has been in the middle of it, right? Go transfer, professional players coming back from the NFL. Lane Kiffin wants these guys right now. I'm going to mess around with the injury report. Why? Because I can. Because this is the other part, and this is why Lane Kiffin is so comfortable being the villain in sports. Because, number one, he's always been the villain, right? This has been the role he has had since he has started coaching, whether he's at Alabama or Tennessee or the head coach of the Raiders, right? I remember he was trolling Al Davis so badly. Al Davis hated when people didn't wear Raiders colors even to press conferences, and he would show up in like a red pullover, a red hoodie, like just to do his press because I'm going to do this because blank Al Davis, right? But not only has he been comfortable in it, he embraces it. Yeah, I'm good. I'm good being this villain. I'm comfortable in this role because he's one of the latest people in power to, and I mean in sports and politics, wherever it is, where, hey, I'm going to push the rules because what are you really going to do to me? Right? What's really going to happen to me if I push the rules here? Okay, so I want these guys coming back from the NFL to play in college. Well, hey, we may have a meeting. We may kick you out of the SEC. Okay, well, I pushed that as far as I can go. Let me go to this. Let me go to this report here. Let me go to this injury report where I'm going to say, hey, yeah, maybe my quarterback is doubtful. Oh, wait a minute. Vegas is upset. They can't set the line. Gamblers are mad. Lane Kiffin saying, what are you going to do to me? What are you really going to do? Are you going to show up in my office with handcuffs and sit here and say, Lane, we can do this the easy way or we can do it the hard way, but you're coming with us. Like, what? No one's going to do anything to him. And it may not be the injury report the rest of the season, but he's going to find other ways to do this to other teams because really, he knows nothing's going to happen. We're losing the modicum of, hey, you know, teams don't generally do this. You know, we're honest as far as players going. Yeah, no, that's out the window now. That's completely, what can I do? How far can I push the rules? Because I know nothing is going to come back at me. Now, I got to win because I can't do this and lose because when this happens, if I lose, I cut my time in half before a team gets sick of me. But if I know I'm going to win because I got the horses, yeah, I'm going to keep doing this, right? He's figured out that there's nobody's going to say anything to me. Nothing's going to happen. So, yeah, I'll do stuff like this with the injury report if I want to.
1: No, but that's it, right? We've already seen you've got a toothless NCAA. We laugh about the Michigan end game with the oversight committee. Yeah, you're wrong. We were wrong, but what are you going to do? And you move on from there. So it's the let's push the boundaries. Now, this thing where it affects the betting line, I'm sure there might be some conversations about all of that when it comes down to it with the Levitt injury report designation. But as we talked with Pete Futek earlier, Jason, the fact that more coaches aren't saying, well, what's that? Like, spare me the moral outrage of it all. It's like, how do we get an advantage? Right? How do we get a competitive advantage, whether we're outspending, out-recruiting, right? Negative recruiting's always been a thing. You know what? That guy only listens to light rock. That guy is old. That guy, you know, whatever, right? We've had that forever in college sports. So for Lane Kiffin here, the solution is just win. We talked about, you know, that when it comes to Belichick. There's a lot swirling around, but if you win enough, people look the other way. Big game tomorrow.
0: Now, for this game, this is a really tough game Both teams are fantastic. LSU's defense is a little bit better, but Ole Miss playing at home, it's a big revenge game. I'm going to keep it simple. I'm going with the better quarterback. Trinidad Chambliss is the better quarterback. Levitt's good, and who knows how injured he is, but it doesn't matter. Yeah, let's say he's 100%. Chambliss is a better quarterback. In a game this close, I'll go with Chambliss and Ole Miss to deter Lane Kiffin's train coming down the track at least for a week.
1: Look at that. The Levitt-Chambliss prop bets are fun and exciting as we look at it. Part of me wants to pick LSU just to see Lane Kiffin have that true villain moment at midfield.
0: Oh, sure. Why not?
1: Plant a flag like he's Baker Mayfield. Come on.
0: Exit out by the Fresca. Exit Swollen Dome. For Mike, I'm Jason. Coming up next, it's FNA on FSR. This is Fox Sports Radio. We are.
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5: In college football Friday night, there was a top 25 matchup on Fox TV at Texas Tech. The Red Raiders came back for a victory over Houston 28-26. The Cougars missed a late two-point try, stopped just shy of the goal line. Wins for Oregon and Miami. In fact, the win for fifth-ranked Miami, 33-20 at Wake Forest, saw Darian Mensah start 24 of 24 passing, an ACC record. The Minnesota Vikings will start quarterback Carson Wentz on Sunday. Falcons QB Cooper Rush will start again this weekend. Bengals quarterback Joe Burrow practiced fully Friday and will play this weekend after back tightness, but Texans wide receiver Nico Collins is out with a hamstring injury. Kyle Larson earned the NASCAR pole after bad weather canceled qualifying at Bristol. Late night baseball wins for the Yankees, 9-2 at Arizona, and the Padres, 8-2 over Miami. Atlanta clinched a playoff berth with a 6-2 win at Houston. I'm Steve DeSager.
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15: That's right. Another edition of FNA. On FSR. Kevin Figures, Adam Austin with you guys. At KFig1 is where you can find me on X. At Follow Adam A is where you can find Adam. Adam, thanks for joining us, brother. What's going on, man? Happy with your Oregon Ducks hat, by the way. Representing with a
16: Well, when you win 84 to nothing, you kind of got to represent a little bit. That's more than just winning. I mean, that was everything.
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15: 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By the way, at KFig1's, where you can find me on X, Adam at Follow Adam A. We are at FNA Show as well. You can also find us on our FNA Show YouTube channel as well. But we got a lot to get into tonight. Coming up later in the show, Dan Wolkin of Yahoo Sports covers college football. He'll talk about those Ducks, among other things, in the college football world. Obviously, the Lane Kiffin Bowl, people are calling it. I like to call it the Ed Orgeron Bowl, personally. Between Ole Miss and LSU coming up later this afternoon. We have the NFL six-pack lined up, among other things, Adam.
16: Got a little bit of geek news coming up this hour, actually, talking about wild animals escaping.
15: Again. Okay, this is I'm noticing there was a trend here.
16: There was a cougar up in San Francisco, I guess, earlier today
15: caught. There was, man.
16: No. Relax. Not that type of cougar. An actual wildcat. Not that type of wildcat. Like, whatever the actual zoology term for the cougar is, there was a big old feline up in San Francisco earlier today they had to corral. And there's something even scarier going on in New York right now. So we'll talk about that in Stranger Than Fiction later this hour.
15: The Knicks actually winning basketball games. That's scary. That's something I never thought I'd see in my lifetime. So, yeah, scary enough for me. What can happen that's much worse than that?
16: Yeah, that was a once-in-a-lifetime event. Just ask the fans who weren't around, unfortunately, to see them win this time. We'll also have the NFL six-pack for you guys, which is kind of a big deal that that's actually back. It has returned. We're in week two now. So there's a little bit more to dig into, a little bit more to criticize. I got some stuff that I need to get into with the Carolina Panthers, of course.
15: Oh, so do I.
16: Oh, wait a second. Excuse me.
15: Yeah, as do I.
16: No, you handle the Raiders, Kevin. Let me handle my Panthers, okay?
15: And I will. I got both of our teams handled tonight in the six-pack. Trust me.
16: Okay, sounds good. We got Dan Wolkin in the second hour. Two on, two off on the back end of the show as well. Julian's Jam is also coming up at some point here.
17: He's here.
16: There he is.
15: That's right.
16: Julian is around. And I guess, are we ready? A little bit of first off here, shall
15: we? Let's get into it.
18: Let's go. There you go, John.
19: Let's rock.
15: Now, again, congratulations to your Oregon Ducks for destroying the formidable Portland State, whatever they are. I don't even know what their mascot is. It's pretty ridiculous and embarrassing that they even have a game like this, and we'll talk about this coming up later in the segment. But the fact that they're even playing Portland State at a point at this point in time in the season is kind of embarrassing.
16: Well, Portland is not a state. they're taking on the Oregon Ducks. And while they may be from Eugene, they're claiming the state there, and they're beating ass because they needed to make up for what happened with how bad they looked. What do you mean? This is a very meaningful victory for them. What was the final score? 84-0, something like that?
0: You win.
16: Like, that was, I think it was the highest scoring game they've had since 1903, which is actually saying something for the Oregon Ducks because they have had some high-powered offenses, of course, over the years. But, look, the truth is, this is one of the problems with college football. Like, this is a real issue. We learned nothing about a team tonight. A team played a game, and we learned nothing about them. Absolutely nothing. I don't feel any better about them going up against USC. Like, there is nothing to take away from this. You can say, oh, they found a rhythm, they got back on track. I don't think any of this is going to transfer into next weekend against USC. I don't think it matters at all. Maybe they're feeling a little bit better about themselves, but that could be false confidence because of the competition. It matters who you play, except sometimes in college football, we get these meaningless games, even in week three, week four, wherever we're at when you count week zero, and it's still happening. Even though we have more high-powered super conferences and the Pac-12 is gone and Oregon is in the Big Ten, and we still get games like this, and I can't stand it.
15: Well, we'll just act like this game didn't even happen, because quite honestly, it didn't. I want to go back to what happened last week in Stillwater, Adam, and you tell me, as you wear your Oregon Ducks hat, what the hell happened?
16: You know, there were a lot of issues, including dehydration, including cramps. Mm-hmm. And Dante Moore, the truth is, he might not be who we thought he was going to be. We thought Oregon was coming back. They're number two in the nation. They returned a lot of their guys. They're missing some guys on the offensive line, but they did lose their two offensive and defensive coordinators. And we knew that would be an issue and an adjustment for this team. We did not know they would struggle against Boise State to the degree they did, where maybe they got away with one.
15: They've struggled against Boise State historically.
16: A little bit more understandable, sure. But we thought you get away with that one and you put it all together against Oklahoma State, who, what, lost to Tulsa the week before?
15: Back-to-back seasons they've lost to Tulsa. By the way, not only that, Adam, you see this stat? 21 consecutive games against FBS opponents they have lost. Before they beat Oregon last week. Not Power 4 opponents, Adam. FBS in general. That's MAC, WAC, Mountain West, you name it. That's how bad it was for Oklahoma State over these past couple of seasons. And they come in and beat a top three team in the Oregon Ducks. It was historical. It was the first time in history that a team had lost 20 consecutive games against FBS opponents, and they snapped that win streak against a team that's ranked in the top 10.
16: The problem is this. Oregon apparently has been tipping their plays. They have been letting defenses know whether they're throwing or passing. And it goes back to last season against Indiana. The first game against Indiana, they said they picked up on stuff with Oregon. And apparently they didn't adjust in that playoff game against Indiana after that too. Because that was another ass whooping.
6: Yeah, it's pretty simple. I win.
16: So now you're doing it against Oklahoma State. And we have seen, as good as Dan Lanning is, he had not lost to an unranked team, a non-power team, anything like that. They haven't had hiccups like that in the past. I mean, and all of a sudden you do.
15: Yeah, I mean, the thing was, like, he hasn't won national championships, but he only loses to national champions. It's kind of been the moniker that Oregon Duck fans have been going off of these last couple of years. And it's been true. No disrespect to Eric Morris and the Cowboys, but they have no aspirations of obviously making it to the college football playoff. It was just one of those, you can chalk it up to one of those fluky weekends. These sort of things do happen at times. I remember Florida with Tim Tebow, and they lost to Ole Miss, I believe. I don't know if it was an overtime, but it was a close loss. And he had that famous speech where, you know, he was crying at the podium. It says, no one's ever going to work harder than I to make sure that our team is prepared, and we're not going to lose again. And they didn't, and they won the national championship that year. So it potentially could go in that direction for the Oregon Ducks, but it certainly has not been the most encouraging start to the season, considering, to your point, how they struggled against Boise, how they looked last weekend against Oklahoma State, And then they had their exhibition on Friday night that I can't even actually count.
16: Well, I just don't. How do you not pick up? Because you're supposed to self-scout your weaknesses. How did they not pick this stuff up on tape with Dante Moore tipping plays and giving things away like that? He does not look to me like a top five draft pick right now or wherever he was supposed to go. The Jets might be too good to get him. We'll see what happens. Okay. But, like, I am not, this is a bit of an overreaction. There's still a lot of games to play, but you drop from being number two in the country to 21st in the country in a couple of weeks like that. That is a precipitous fall, and there's a reason. It's not just that you're losing. It's who you're losing to. It's how you look out there. Even though it's just one loss, they held Boise State and them struggling against them in that game, because then you come back, look the same, and this time get taken out on the road. I just think the Oregon Ducks, to me, like, they're in like a crisis of faith right now. Like, they're trying to really figure out, or having an identity crisis. Like, who are they as a team? Dan Lanning is now getting the James Franklin reputation of beating up on everybody but the big games, not winning those. Like, I think this game against USC coming up, it's going to decide their season. They lose that game, it's over. Because they're still going to have to go to play Ohio State. They're going to have three losses then, most likely. They can't afford for that to happen. They have to beat USC. The good news is for them, they haven't lost to them in 10 years. Lincoln Riley is looking at it like, this is the feather in my cap game. We couldn't get him last year in Austin. This time we got him at the Collie. We got him at home. This is what one of those pelts you put up on the wall, as they like to say in college football. This is a signature win for them. But, like, they're getting an Oregon team that is fighting for their playoff lives right now as well, that has beaten them over a 10-year period consistently.
15: It's going to be huge for both teams. And USC, by the way, has no cakewalk. You would think going into Rutgers, they'd run Rutgers off the field, considering they lost to a pretty bad UMass team. But USC has struggled in Big Ten play, specifically when they go back east the last couple of years. So they have something to prove. How they win, I'm assuming they're going to win on Saturday, but how they win against Rutgers is going to matter, too, going into that game against Oregon. And you mentioned Dan Lanning and James Franklin. And if you remember, Week zero, you and I interviewed Petros on this very show, and I said, I don't think Dan Lanning is getting fired, but you remember what happened last year with Penn State, and they had that close loss against Oregon, and then all of a sudden, that's where the bottom fell out, and they lost to UCLA, and before you knew it, James Franklin was out the door because they just couldn't take it. They had all the expectations in the world, and the bottom completely fell out. This can go one of two different ways. It can go the 2008 Florida Tebow way, or it can go what happened last year with Penn State. Now, I don't think Dan Lanning is going to get fired. I think he's built up enough equity with that fan base, and he's not been there as long as James Franklin was at Penn State. But I do think those rumblings are going to start coming up when you have all of this expectation and you're a top 10, top 5, top 3 team every single year. And then every single year you find a way to come up short. And then a year when pretty much everybody, like, I picked him to win the Big Ten this year. A lot of people are picking them to win the national championship, and you lose on the road to one of the also-rans in the entire country in the Big 12. It's not a good omen for them.
16: The other parallel could be, if you want to spin this positively for Oregon, is what happened with Notre Dame a couple of years ago when they lost to, who was it, Northern Illinois? Like, and then they went to the playoff, and they beat Georgia, and they lost in the Natty. If that's how this season is going to go for them, if they're going to find a way to right the ship here, well, it's going to have to start this week. But I think there's real question marks about how this team has looked so far. And just they are – the defensive line was supposed to be their strength. I mean, Oregon is now getting five-star guys all over the place. They're one of the blue bloods. They've been knocking on the door. They haven't knocked it down yet. They haven't won the championship, but they've been right there. They've been in two national championship games, 2011 and 2014. Their recruiting is the best it's ever been. And you have a defensive line that gets dominated by Oklahoma State like that. Like, you lose in the trenches on both sides. And I don't give a damn what happened tonight against Portland State. That doesn't tell me or telegraph anything that's coming against USC. It's just a different caliber of opponent. But to lose in the trenches while you have, let's talk about there's like five different issues going on with Oregon right now that I could bring up that I'm upset about. So you got two different coordinators now from last season, so you don't have the carryover. But some people feel like, well, Dan Lanning, this was the carryover by not going outside of the system of the organization of Nike and bringing somebody else in. You thought that would create some continuity, just promoting from within instead.
15: And oftentimes it works. Saban has done that in the past at Alabama. Granted, that might be, you know, that's Saban, so that's an outlier to a degree. But usually that's how you keep continuity.
16: I think the process was fine there. It just looks like right now it's not working well for them. Then you have an offensive line that has struggled, that has some new guys there, and both tackles got lit up by Oklahoma State. And then the defensive line that is just completely underwhelmed so far, tonight notwithstanding. Like, and then Dante Moore. It doesn't look like he's progressing much. Like, this was supposed to be, yeah, he's coming back. They got plenty of guys returning. They have enough. They're set up. This is going to be their national title run. This is their year to really figure this out and win the first national championship for Oregon Ducks football. It is extremely disappointing and shocking for many who picked them to win the national championship this year.
15: Well, going from the factory of sadness that is the Oregon Ducks, can we get some positivity in here, Adam, and talk about someone else who played on Friday night?
16: You want to talk about the U?
15: Yeah, the U with with Michael Irvin running around acting a fool on the sideline, which I think is happening on a weekly basis now. Is that his part-time job? Is, you know, he does his podcast and his other media responsibilities, and now all of a sudden he's also running around crazy as a, you know, as a de facto cheerleader for the University of Miami on the sideline now?
16: BTA. I love his belt to ass little celebration that he does. Kevin, it's beautiful.
15: Yeah, the belt to ass is what Darius Mintz has been doing the first 3 weeks of this season. It's been absolutely insane, the number he's putting up. He completed his first 24 passes on Friday night. Three shy of the FBS record, 30 of 34 passing. Now, it was only for 220 yards, but he had three scores and no turnovers. And this guy has looked absolutely phenomenal. They were up 31-7 before they let go of the rope a little bit. Wake Forest came back, and they're going to be a gritty team. Wake Forest, I think, is one of those underrated teams in the ACC that's going to come up and bite a couple of people. Jake Dickert, former head coach of Washington State, is a really good program builder, so he's got them in the right direction. But through three games, Darius Mintz, this stat line, Adam, 89% completion percentage, 873 yards, 11 touchdowns, and no interceptions. Now, granted, Stanford, Florida A&M, which was embarrassing. Talk about, you know, we could talk about Portland State tonight with Oregon, and they can go back 2 weeks ago or last week with Miami playing against Florida A&M just as embarrassing. And then Wake Forest, you have a conference opponent. But they were thoroughly dominated. You know, similar to those Miami teams in the early 2000s with Larry Coker and mostly Butch Davis. Larry Coker kind of carried over from Butch Davis and what he built. The Big East was terrible, but they were beating everybody by 30 points every single week. So it really didn't matter that the conference was weak because they themselves were dominant. And so far, I know it's early in the season so far, just through three games, this Miami team looks to be dominant in the ACC.
16: They look better than last year, and last year they had a chance to win the national championship, but this quarterback looks better than what they were dealing with. Their defense has taken maybe a step back, but I don't know if it's going to matter in the ACC. Like, they're still going to – last season they barely get in. It's between them and Notre Dame. This season it feels like they're going to come in flying. The expectations are going to be much higher, and teams are definitely going to be ready for them, as they should be. It's Miami anyways. I'm just saying they're not going to be able to sneak up on anybody and overachieve. They're more likely to underachieve this time around, and that is the one thing they're going to have to deal with that's different than last year.
15: Well, I mean, one thing I'll say, Miami has done this the last couple of years. They come up and end up losing a game or two that they're not supposed to. This happened to them last season. Remember, they got off to a, I don't know if they were 4-0 or 5-0, and then all of a sudden, they have this, you know, loss out of nowhere to Louisville at home. And then 2 weeks later, they lose against an SMU team that they should have beaten on the road in overtime. And that's why they got themselves in the mess with the Notre Dame and the committee to begin with, because they lost those two very winnable games in the middle of the season. So I don't know if they have the most challenging schedule this year, but there's some trip points.

0: En garde!
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2: Off again, the path is at least of less resistance than it would be through the SEC or through the Big Ten this season.
3: It is FNA on FSR. Something Adam brought up talking about the fact that Oregon played against Portland State, and I brought up the fact that the University of Miami played against Florida A&M. We got to do something about these cupcake schedules. Mm-hmm. We absolutely have to do something about cupcake schedules in college football. We'll talk about that and maybe a little bit about the Buffalo Bills and their hot start to the NFL season coming up next on FNA on FSR.
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0: Let's begin.
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8: Trey, we just had Booger McFarland on, and he said there's no bigger liar than week one in the NFL. But with all these overreactions, I'm curious, what's your favorite overreaction that we're all experiencing this week?
3: Oh, I think that the Rams are done. 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
7: Booger did say that, right, though.
3: Say hello to the champion.
7: Wait, hold on.
3: Say hello to the champion.
7: But hold on.

0: long. Later on in the interview, Booger did say he would be concerned about the Rams. I'm just letting you know.
1: Here's what I'll say. I think the Rams knew that there was a 50-50 shot that what they were going to try and do in Australia wasn't going to work. But they wanted to make sure they were ready for the rest of the season. Have you seen Kyle Shanahan's press conference the last couple of days?
0: No.
1: He is like, I don't know what which end is up. I don't know what time it is. Having made that trip myself a couple of times and come back,
0: yeah,
1: the back end is way more difficult than the front end.
0: No doubt.
1: Now, look,
0: yep,
1: there are concerns for the Rams when you see Myles Garrett's going to miss four games. Aaron Donald didn't play. Matthew Stafford played poorly in that game. But you look by the middle of that third quarter, they were gassed. They just had nothing.
0: Right.
1: The travel got to them.
0: Yep.
1: I think they were willing to say, okay, we don't want to mess up 3 weeks for 1 week. And since we have no definitive evidence one way or the other that one way is better than the other, let's just see what happens if we do it this way. And it didn't work out for them.
0: No.
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1: 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Well, not only that, no Josh Jacobs and no running game that they can rely on. You know, a lot of what Jordan Love did the last couple of seasons, they relied on that.
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11: Coming up, we got a little bit of Stranger Than Fiction for you guys. We'll talk about wild animals going on in the state of New York. New York, New York. Yeah, it's kind of a scary situation right now. Not just happening in San Francisco, as we discussed earlier, with the cougars everywhere. What? It's real.
10: The cougars are all, hey, I get it. They're all over. No matter what corner you turn, you can't get rid of them. You can't shake them.
11: You want to talk about the Buffalo Bills? Shall we?
10: Well, before we move on to the Buffalo Bills, I want to close the book on college football because we opened the show when you talked about Oregon and how their victory over Portland State doesn't really prove anything because it's Portland State and they scored 84 points. So there's no takeaway from that. And by the way, other than padding his stats, talking about Darian Minta being one of the front runners for the Heisman Trophy race, I mean, against Florida A&M last week when they racked up 77 points, what difference does that make? You know, who cares? And I want to ask Dan Wolkin of Yahoo Sports. He's going to join us coming up in the very next hour to talk about college football. I want to ask him to see if there's anything that we can do to see if we can curb all of these cupcake matchups early in the season. You know, coming off of last weekend where we had a couple of really good matchups, obviously the headline being Texas, Ohio State. And then you fast forward to this weekend and Ohio State's playing Kent State. Who the hell wants to see that? Like, the majority of the Big Ten and the Big 12, Adam, not to cut you off, the majority of those teams are playing against cupcakes this weekend. It's a terrible slate.
11: My issue is I thought we were done with this because we expanded the college football playoffs. One of the pros to expanding the playoffs is you can have more losses. You can have more L's here and there, and they're not going to affect you as much. You can still find a way to get in. You can still get in with two losses, maybe with three. Isn't that what should encourage teams to schedule more bravely, as Petros Papadakis would say?
10: Yes, but there's it's complicated too, because the system, it's not expansive enough, if that makes any sense. And the talk about having a 2014 playoff disincentivizes or incentivizes you to have a tougher schedule even more. Because the problem now with the current system, with the 12-team playoff and still having the bowls available and as an attainable goal for these teams, the conferences and the commissioners, for the most part, they want to build in as many victories for their teams as they possibly can, because the more teams you have in bowl games, that's more revenue for the conference. So if you're a conference commissioner and you have a team, you have a 12-game schedule, and three of those 12 games are against, you know, an FCS team and a MAC team and a WAC team, you have three built-in victories. You only need three more victories on your schedule to get to six wins and guarantee yourself a bowl slot. That's what they care about. The way to fix this particular issue, at least to me, is find a way to disincentivize the fact that we want to get as many teams into bowl games. A good way to do that, you expand the playoff. You have more meaningful games in the postseason. That's more revenue. And whatever bowl games that you have are just gravy on top. It's not going to make much of a dent from a revenue standpoint. But as long as revenues are going to be affected by how many teams in your conference end up making it to a bowl game, CFP or not, I think we're not going to get much of a major change when it comes to that, at least from a conference commissioner standpoint.
11: Look, there's no perfect system here. We're not ever going to be able to figure that out. But anything that encourages tougher matchups along the way, so we see the best against the best and we don't just have to wait for the playoffs for that to happen, that benefits everybody, I would think. That should be the objective of these college football programs, to test yourself, to measure yourself against the best opponents. And it's not the end of the world if you lose those games, but you at least get to see, have we leveled up? Are we regressing? Are we progressing? Like, this is a great barometer to know where you stand as an organization, as in the college football landscape right now. I just want to see better matchups. I don't need Portland State, and it doesn't help. Iron sharpens iron. And we need teams to be playing each other and competitive games to happen, because that will make them better in the end.
10: Now, to be fair, I do recognize that the FCS and the non-Power 5 programs need to fund their athletic departments, and this is how they do it. You know, they go on the road, they play basically what I call lamb to slaughter games, where they put their overmatched team on the field to get bludgeoned, but they know they're going to get millions of dollars to help fund their entire athletic department, football and otherwise. But for me, there has to be another way for them to be able to do it. There's so much money in the college football landscape at this point in time. Even if it's a glorified scrimmage of some sort, make it like a spring game and you bring out the team from Mercer to play against USC, and then they spend a week in Los Angeles and they have all these perks and they get some money for the program, but it's not an actual sanctioned game. It's a preseason exhibition, something. Oh, you know, here's an idea too that I thought about. It won't work because it makes too much sense, and the college football, when it comes to making sense, just doesn't. But how about you do something like this? You keep week zero, which, by the way, is going away next year. We're going to start with the week one. But you bring back a week zero. On that weekend, every Power 4 team plays against an FCS or a non-Power 4 opponent. And you can even keep it as a regular season game if you want. The smaller school gets their payday. Like Mario Cristobal talked about last week when they destroyed FAMU. It was like, well, we saw this game as a way to get a lot of our backups a lot of playing time in the second half. He basically admitted that it was a scrimmage or an exhibition. Fine. Everybody has that. Every single solitary team has a FCS or a smaller level team that comes in. They get their payday. We get a terrible slate of games out of the way in week one or week zero.
11: Yeah.
10: That's a de facto preseason game. If you get an upset here or there, great. 95% of the time, you're not going to get that. You get a Jacksonville State against Florida State once every 8 years or whatever it is. And Oklahoma State is barely an FBS program at this point in time, except for last week against Oregon, talking about their loss to Tulane. So my idea would be, like, just bring back week zero. Everybody who's a major conference program plays a lot of teams that are non-conference programs. They get their payday. You get a lot of work in for your backups. And then we get it out of our system, and then we move on and start playing some real football games starting in week one.
11: That's a good idea, Kevin.
10: You're a smart motherfucker. That's right. I appreciate it. But again, which means it's not going to happen. So that's the...
11: Maybe we'll get there eventually. There just has to be more uniformity across the board in college sports right now. And that is asking a lot. It's going to take some time. But at least throw the ideas out there and get the ball moving a little bit.
10: No doubt. No doubt. So we'll move on to the NFL because the big story obviously coming out of Thursday night was the Buffalo Bills laying the wood to the Detroit Lions. I'll give credit, by the way, to the Lions because they looked dead to rights midway through the second quarter. And they found a way to fight. I don't know if I ever thought that they posed a serious threat to come back and win that game. But down by 10 points early in the fourth quarter, I was impressed by Jared Goff, someone who we saw in Los Angeles for many years with the Rams. And he had some highs and he had some lows. He looked shook at times. And for the amount of pressure that he was under behind a backup offensive line, not being able to run the ball extremely well with Jahmyr Gibbs on Thursday night, for him to ball out the way that he balled out showed a little bit of toughness that I have not seen from Jared Goff. So before we get to the Bills, I want to give him a little bit of credit for how he played.
11: Well, their offense wasn't the issue so much there.
10: No.
11: Defensively, I mean, they should have lost that game to the Saints, honestly.
10: Absolutely.
11: They had blown that game. The Saints go for the win at the end. They don't get the two-point conversion. This Lions team, we talked about it last week. I got concerns. I think the window is shut with them and Dan Campbell. I think we've seen the best of the Detroit Lions over the last 5 years since they brought in Jared Goff, since they've had Dan Campbell there to instill a different level of physicality and a different identity for this squad. I just think they're getting worse. And even though offensively they can still score points on you, they're giving them up on the other end. It just looks like a team that is going the wrong way at the wrong time. And, I mean, the Bills were up, what were they up by in the first quarter? Like 28?
10: It was 21-0, I believe, at one point.
11: There are two different teams, and I said the same thing about the Bills, to be fair, that they maybe have missed their window. Maybe not. We shall see. Well, it's still early in the season, but I like seeing where teams are in the life cycle of their franchise in this era of Lions football, Bills football, and you can just see they're going in opposite directions right now.
10: Yeah, I'm still not willing to punt on the Lions. I won't say that their window was closed, but I'll say their window was definitely shrunk. Their margin for error is a lot smaller than it was before, mainly because, you mentioned, they've taken a big step back defensively. Now, that's going to happen when you don't have your two best defensive backs. Your two starting safeties are out, and they're going to be out for the first 4 weeks of the season. Those guys are both on the pup list. You knew you were going to struggle on that end. Jack Campbell, to his credit, he's an excellent player. He shouldered the blame, which I can't put the blame on the shoulders of Jack Campbell, you know, or Aiden Hutchinson or any individual player for the Detroit Lions. They were just overmatched. And by the way, this Buffalo Bills offense lit up the Houston Texans defense, which we thought was one of the second coming of the 2000 Baltimore Ravens coming into the season. And they got absolutely torched last week. So this Buffalo Bills team, you know, looks to be sort of making a statement to a certain degree, but I want to even hold back on that a little bit, Adam, because it's not like this is something we haven't seen from Buffalo in the past. Right. They started out 4-0 last year and were lighting up the scoreboard. They had the big comeback win against the Baltimore Ravens that ended up spelling the end for John Harbaugh and his tenure there. So I don't want to, as Rob Parker would say, poo-poo what the Buffalo Bills have done these first couple of weeks. It is impressive. They look great, but they've looked great in the past. It's unfortunate, but I think the Bills have kind of entered the territory of, you know, what happens between September and December doesn't really matter. Call me in January. Yeah. That's kind of where we are with them.
11: They've been too close too many times. There's some parallels to them in the Oregon Ducks, where they have been close, but they haven't been able to get over the hump. And I will, and you know, I'm a guy that loves to apologize when I'm wrong and always point things out like that.
10: Absolutely. Yeah, you jump at the opportunity to let everybody know I was right.
11: I love owning it when I'm wrong, but I did used to say Josh Allen was a douchebag frat boy looking guy, and I have to say he's won me over completely. Rooting for him.
10: So does he look less like a frat boy douche, or have you just accepted his frat boy douchey looks, but you like him as a player?
11: A little more rugged, a little more regal in the look, more facial hair. He's a man. He ain't 40, but he's a man out there. He's married. He's down to earth. He's got the kid with Haley Steinfeld, I think.
10: I was going to say, you have respect for him because he was able to pull Haley Steinfeld. That's what it was. If he can pull Haley, I mean.
11: I didn't want to go there, Kevin. Okay.
10: I knew what you were talking about. I got you.
5: Binders full of women.
10: I was picking up what you were putting down.
11: Josh Allen, to me, that is a likable player to root for, especially because you know, you follow in the pedigree of Jim Kelly and these lovable losers with the Bills and coming up short four times in the Super Bowl. And now they're just trying to get back to the Super Bowl. And he's been close so many times, but he has looked also like the best player in the NFL for stretches. And yeah, it's happening again right now. But is it going to matter? Because the standard is, you got to win in the playoffs. You got to beat Kansas City, or you got to beat Baltimore. Like, you have to be able to elevate yourself and get to these positions and get to these places you haven't gone before, because last season they completely imploded in Denver in that game. And that was on Josh Allen.
10: Yeah, and I was getting ready to say, like, a big part of their playoff shortcomings, you know, and it's unfortunate because I saw this stat that he has the most playoff wins by a quarterback who hasn't appeared in a Super Bowl, which is insane. He has 8 playoff wins and has not appeared in a Super Bowl. Now, I believe the majority of his playoff losses, similar to Aaron Rodgers in his tenure with Green Bay, I don't believe Josh Allen shoulders the blame. Last year, absolutely he shoulders the blame. He tried to do a little bit too much. But again, does that take away from his spectacular play in the past, where his defense has let him down, or special teams has let him down? Things like that. And those are things that get lost in history, in the ether, that people don't talk about. It's just like, well, here's your quarterback record. That's why I like the people who say, like, quarterback wins, it should not be a stat. But for whatever reason, it always gets labeled that way. Because oftentimes, whether a team wins or loses, yes, the quarterback touches the ball every single play and has a heavy hand in it, obviously, but that's not always the only factor. It's not always the biggest factor.
11: No, and the question is right now, are they meeting Josh Allen, the rest of the team, where he's been at, so he doesn't have to be Superman as much, so he doesn't put himself in those difficult spots because he feels like he has to carry the team? If the difference is everybody around him is better now, then maybe we're talking about the best Buffalo Bills team that he has had so far, and it will alleviate some of that pressure, and therefore they can finally get to the promised land for the first time. We'll see.
10: Well, the issue is, I don't know if everybody around him is better, because as phenomenal as that offense has been these first couple of weeks, that defense, not great, Jim Leonard. Not great.
11: You know, it was some garbage time Detroit Lions stuff. What are you gonna do,
10: really?
11: Kevin? All right. No big deal.
10: Yeah, garbage time against the Houston Texans too, right? A Texans offense that was atrocious last season.
11: They simply underestimated CJ Stroud after the last time we saw him. It's like, this guy's not gonna be able to do anything against us.
10: It's early in the season yet, and it's a new defense. It's a new coordinator, first time coordinator there with the Bills. I'm willing to give him time. I'm not gonna say, you know, that they're gonna be, you know, the worst defense in the NFL all season long, but it is a little bit concerning for them to be giving up the amount of points that they, and look, no embarrassment to the Detroit Lions. We talked about their shortcomings on defense. They're going to be one of the best offenses in the NFL, regardless of how many games they win this season, but need to see a little bit more from Jim Leonard in that defense, especially considering the head coach that you let go. That was his side of the ball. And for the most part, they were fairly good to competitive on the defensive side of the ball during Sean McDermott's tenure there.
11: Speaking of Buffalo, not Buffalo, New York, but I think more New York, New York, in Stranger Than Fiction coming up next, we'll tell you why you might want to escape from New York. This is FNA on Fox Sports Radio.
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7: 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Coming up in about 10 minutes or so, we'll get more into college football with Dan Wolkin, college football, college sports columnist for Yahoo Sports. We'll also get into our NFL six-pack for week two coming up next hour as well. But Adam, right now,
8: defending her decision to call 911 after her McDonald's ran out of McNuggets.
9: You can't give a drunk man riding a horse a DWI because, unlike cars, horses don't have motors. They have a mind of their own.
10: Strange things began to happen.
11: A 24-year-old man accused of throwing an alligator through a drive-thru window.
12: 911, what is your emergency?
13: It's too high.
14: Stranger than fiction.
15: You know, while we'd like to believe there's Ninja Turtles hiding in the New York sewers, like, there's no evidence of that.
7: There's certainly giant-ass rats just as big as Splinter was. I've seen those.
15: Okay, that's fair. There's some Master Splinter rats in there. The Rat King may be living there. But also, what about a leatherhead or alligators? See, there's this urban legend that started in the 30s of alligators in the sewers. Because I guess back then, you know, we were tougher. We were more hardened people, the Great Depression and everything. Instead of getting a goldfish, like in a plastic bag when you went to the carnival, and eventually you'd flush that down the toilet. No, they were
7: It would die on the way home. Yeah, exactly. Yeah, been there.
15: They did that with pet alligators in the 30s, apparently. What? So they started to think, we're flushing all these alligators. Maybe they're staying and living in the sewers, and they're getting bigger, and they're growing. And there
7: so they're
15: was
7: not
15: even
7: breeding and having, like, these hybrid, because it wasn't that a thing, too? Like, there was these hybrid reptile people living underneath the sewers of New York or D.C. or something like that? Or was that a different conspiracy?
15: I don't know. If you're thinking about who's the Doc Ock, who's not Doc Ock, but the other the professor that turns into the alligator.
7: Oh, to the lizard, right.
15: In Spider-Man.
7: I think his name is the lizard, isn't it, in Spider-Man? Isn't that his...
15: Very creative, Stan West.
7: Yeah, wasn't it?
15: Stan Lee. There was a movie, a horror movie, called Alligator by Robert Forster, also of Jackie Brown and Breaking Bad fame. Like, that was pretty good from 1980. So why do I set the story up this way?
7: Right.
15: Because yesterday, animal rescuers got a call of an alligator loose at Holtzville Ecology Center, a recently shut down animal sanctuary, nature preserve type of place. But they can't shut down the gators, apparently.
7: What, they shut it down and forgot to get the gator out? Is that what happened? Like, what are we talking about?
15: We don't know. I'd like to believe the gator rose from the sewers. Because people stumbled upon one just the other day. Now, luckily, it was just a baby, just like Toka and Rezar. They're babies. Mm. You know, someone from the Strong Island Animal Rescue League that eventually got to it said, we quickly got there thinking we were going to have to wrestle an alligator, but he was just a little guy and already contained. The alligator was turned over to the New York Department of Environment Conservation to receive veterinarian care and rehabilitation. alligator was a crackhead or something.
7: That was a rehab from what? I guess from living in a sewer and having to smell sewage for, you know, the first however many years or days it's been alive.
15: Yeah, you like that alligator? You smell that?
7: That's fine. I was. So I wonder if they, so if like we're up here and we go down to the sewer and we just, you know, just die because it smells so badly. If someone that's been living in the sewer comes out and gets fresh air, do they have that exact opposite? Like, oh, it smells too damn nice out here. The hell is that?
0: Don't nobody go in the bathroom for about 35 minutes.
15: That might be the case. You know, it's all relative, right? If you've been living in the sewer forever, if you're Swamp Thing or the Toxic Avenger or something like that, you may not like it up here so much.
7: What about the cougar on the prowl?
15: The cougar on the prowl in San Francisco, I think, got tranquilized and let back into the wild someplace.
7: And it was like in an urban area from what I saw. Like, this wasn't like, it was like, oh, it's up in the hills. This was like downtown San Francisco. Maybe not quite, but not that far off.
15: It's the same thing that happened in Santa Monica not that long ago here in Southern California. So I don't know what's going on with the wild animals. Maybe it has something to do with us encroaching on their territory. So,
7: No, we don't do that.
15: No.
7: No, we were here first.
15: We would never. I just wonder, are there alligators in the sewers here too? Wait, do we have sewers here? I know we have somewhat of a subway in Southern California. I know we don't have basements in most houses. Are there sewer caps? There's got to be sewers, right?
7: Yeah, but we have those bougie alligators though. You know, they want to shop at the, you know, at the Whole Foods of whatever the sewer might be, you know. So they're not slumming it like the other alligators.
15: Coming up next, back to college football here on FNA on Fox Sports Radio.
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0: KND Port Sulphur, New Orleans. 106.7 The Ticket. We are
1: Buffalo. And here's what you need to know. In Friday Night Baseball, the Red Sox were 4-2 winners at Tampa Bay, ending the Rays' six-game winning streak. The Yankees dominated at Arizona 9-2 behind Gerrit Cole. Yanks got five runs in the top of the first. Ben Rice hit his 39th homer. Aaron Judge of New York is going back on the IL with a strained calf. The regular season ends a week from Sunday. San Diego beat Miami 8-2. Atlanta clinched a playoff berth with a 6-2 victory at Houston, and the Astros are now tied for first in the AL West with Texas. The Rangers down Toronto 7-1. Alone in first in the AL Central are the Cleveland Guardians, a game up on the White Sox. Cleveland beat the A's 5-3, but the White Sox blew a lead and lost at home 11-8 to Detroit. Milwaukee won in 10 innings at Baltimore, victories for the Dodgers and Twins. In college football, number 5 Miami won at Wake Forest. Texas Tech edged Houston. I'm Steve DeSager.
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10: That's right, hour two of FNA on FSR. You can hit us up on X at Follow Adam A is where you can find Adam. You can find me at KFig1, and we are at FNA Show on X as well. Coming up in the very next segment, it'll be week two, the week two edition of the NFL six-pack, so we're looking forward to that. But coming up right now, Adam, we got more college football talk with one of the best college football writers in the nation. Let's go.
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13: Well, from AI slop to 1 second too many on the clock, it's been an eventful first couple of weeks of the college football season. So to help us understand what's occurred and what's still to come is one of the best in the game. And Dan Wolken from Yahoo Sports joining us. Stay Wolken with Dan Wolken here on FNA on Fox Sports Radio. Dan, how are you?
14: I'm good. How are you?
13: I'm good. Thanks for joining the show once again. Let's start with, you know, Lane Kiffin going back to Ole Miss. Is this the most hated former coach returning to a situation we've ever seen?
14: Got to be up there for sure. There's probably been a few others that are in the same vicinity, but this one has got a little bit extra because it's Lane, you know, and Lane is just one of those guys who gets people fired up, you know, one way or the other. And he also welcomes that. He, you know, kind of treats everything a little bit like a pro wrestling match. And he's just kind of, you know, it's just really interesting with him, how he left and sort of his sort of mental state. I think this year it's like back and forth with him between kind of like trolling Ole Miss a little bit and then, you know, kind of like not really wanting all that smoke. And then this week he comes to his press conference on Monday and he says, well, all the pressure's on them. You know, they won 13 games last year. We won 7. And it's just like, Lane, you know, who are you, dude? Like you have a $50 million roster down there. You went to LSU to, you know, win national championships and you're saying they're the favorites. It's crazy. So there's going to be a lot going on tomorrow for sure.
10: In terms of the matchup itself, it's pretty intriguing. Obviously, Trinidad Chambliss is one of the best quarterbacks in college football going up against LSU and their defense. Ole Miss's defense under Pete Golding has not looked great these first couple of games of the season. Just from a matchup standpoint, how do you see this game playing out?
14: Yeah, I mean, look, I think that both teams have played games that are not necessarily going to be too relevant to what happens tomorrow. In, you know, the case of Ole Miss, they had that opener against Louisville, and Louisville's a very good team, you know. But I think it's a tough spot for them because so much of the focus was on Kiffin, you know, just in the dialogue and everything around the game. You know, with LSU, I mean, you know, they open with Clemson and they look like world beaters. They were not as good against Louisiana Tech. I tend to think maybe they're not quite as good as they looked, and I think some of that is the quarterback. Like, I just am not necessarily buying Sam Levitt yet in this offense. I think Ole Miss is going to actually play very well and win the game. I could be wrong about that, and you know, certainly the amount of talent LSU's got is undeniable. But I just think, you know, the defense of Ole Miss, you know, they're not going to they know everything that Kiffin wants to do and Charlie Weiss Jr. And that's also true on the other side too. Like both teams and staffs know each other so well. But I think ultimately the emotion of the game will play into the hands of Ole Miss, and they'll come out with their hair on fire.
10: Dan Wolkin from Yahoo Sports joining us here on FNA on FSR. Let's go to Florida State. They made some news earlier this week firing their athletic director, and a lot of people believe the writing is now potentially on the wall for Mike Norvell. They have not performed well the last couple of years after going undefeated a few years ago and probably should have made the last four-team playoff. Where do you believe things went wrong for Norvell at Florida State? And do you believe the rumblings that they might be looking at a potential Jimbo Fisher reunion?
14: Yeah, that's a tough one to answer because you go back to that 2023 season and they looked like they had it all figured out. And then it just went immediately into the gutter. And, you know, some of it may just be like a hangover effect, you know, just not just program-wide wallowing in that disaster to end the 2023 season and they just didn't get over it. But ultimately, regardless of what happened or how it happened, the constituents there have lost belief. You know, the donors and the administration, they like you said, they got rid of the athletic director. So that's a whole thing that probably, you know, is a precursor to changing coaches. And they're not given the money anymore. The people who have it, who could fund the roster, they've checked out on this thing. And that's where now all coaches are doomed, you know, once that happens. So most likely there's going to be a separation at some point, whether it's during the season or after the season. I would not advise them to go down the Jimbo Fisher route. I mean, certainly he'd be available and he's there and it would be the easy hire, quote unquote. But, you know, the thing about Jimbo is he's really inflexible just in sort of everything he does. And I think in this era of college football, you have got to be adaptable. You've got to be flexible. Your team is going to change so much year to year. Like, I just really believe that he is a product of the old system, the old way of doing things. And I'm just not sure he can do it again. You know, at his age in this era, if I'm Florida State, I'm making a hire that looks forward rather than looks backward.
13: Dan, speaking of head coaches here, in your latest for Yahoo, you wrote about Bill Belichick, talking about Bill Belichick learned the hard way, the Patriot way doesn't work in college football. North Carolina taking on Clemson. Who do you think needs this most between the two head coaches?
14: Well, that's a really interesting game, for sure. You know, it's interesting that I think both coaches, as precarious a position as they seem to be, and as you know, you sort of get into the details of it, I'm not sure either one is really on the hot seat that much. And some of it is certainly financial. Like, it's just the amount of money that it would cost to actually fire either one of those guys is prohibitive. You know, North Carolina is in real deep with Belichick. And you look at Clemson with Dabo Sweeney, it's like $57 million, and he's won two national championships. And, you know, I think the people there, even though they're upset and they're anxious about where this is going, and they probably, in their heart of hearts, don't believe that Dabo can get this back on track. Like, I just don't think they're going to be trigger happy to make a change. And I think a little bit the same at North Carolina. That, to me, seems more like, you know, does Belichick want to continue another year? And if not, then maybe there's some sort of agreement on how they get out of it. But I don't know. Like, I wouldn't be surprised if both guys are back next year.
10: You know, Dan, to go off the field to a certain degree, because you mentioned FSU and their football program losing donor support and money at this point. What's your take on the Protect College Sports Act? I know based on an early vote from the House, it has a lot of bipartisan support. But by the time Congress actually makes a meaningful vote, the House may have flipped, and we don't know how much support it will have at that point in time. Just your opinion on the bill in general, and do you agree with what Nick Saban said, that it's 80% good and 20% not so good?
14: No, I don't agree with that. I think it's I would maybe flip it on its head. Maybe 80% bad, 20% good, as far as I'm concerned. And look, they fundamentally, when you are passing this kind of legislation and you don't really give athletes a seat at the table, I don't think you've done the right thing in this environment. And ultimately, this bill is a mechanism to limit the amount of money athletes make in college. And, you know, I think without collective bargaining, even if it passes Congress, it's on very shaky ground. Legally, it will get challenged. It will go to the Supreme Court. I do think the NCAA should have some ability to make their own rules, for sure, when it comes to the transfer portal and when it comes to eligibility requirements and who's eligible and who's not to play. I think the NCAA should have a lot of input in that. But limiting the financial impact and, you know, a bunch of other stuff in the bill that I just think is super unnecessary, you know, dealing with conference expansion, dealing with, you know, when coaches can change jobs. Like, I just don't think any of that belongs in federal legislation. That to me is serious overreach by the government.
10: Dan Wolkin from Yahoo Sports joining us here on FNA on FSR. One more thing that pertains to, I guess, administration more than what's happening on the field this coming week. The FBS Oversight Committee saying that the proper safety protocols, or I should say replay protocols, not followed in that Michigan-Western Michigan game. Do you believe that a protocol should exist where the result of a game can be overturned for due to something like this? Or at the very least, do you think that the committee, if Michigan happens to be in the ranking at some point in a meaningful position, should take into consideration the ending of that game when ranking Michigan?
14: Yeah, it's really tricky. And I'm not sure how I feel about it, because in my mind, you know, certainly Western Michigan should have been the winner of that game based on the protocols that they're supposed to follow that they didn't follow. But I'm just not sure it's good for the sport to, like, take a result. You know, there's the game ends and people are celebrating and you give the interviews and you move on. I'm not sure that, like, weeks later it's a good idea or a good precedent to say, well, we're going to overturn that result for a referee or a protocol error. I don't know. Like, I feel like that's a little bit of a Pandora's box that I'm not sure we should be opening. At the same time, it does feel unjust and unfair that Michigan won that game. I don't know. Like, it seems like there should be a better way to deal with all this stuff. I'm just not sure what it is.
13: Dan, we had the big comeback with Texas on Ohio State, but it was a distraction from Sark afterwards, Arch Manning talking about the AI. Was that apology sufficient in your mind? And what type of win, or what does that win do for a Texas team?
14: Yeah, it was obviously a great win and a huge, you know, moment for them. But at the same time, it's one game. And, like, it gives Texas some margin for error in the conference that they didn't have last year by losing that game. You know, they can probably take one extra loss and maybe still get into the playoff. But look at their schedule this year. I mean, it's really, really hard, you know, and, like, next Saturday they're playing at Tennessee. I mean, that's a game they could easily lose. So, you know, huge for them. I'm not sure what it says about the quality of their team or Ohio State. You know, to me, just watching that game, and I was there, like, for three quarters, I felt like Ohio State was significantly better. They just had not put it away on the scoreboard. They had not made, you know, the one or two plays they needed to put it out of reach. And then, you know, Texas gets a little bit of life, and then it's, like, a really hot day, and, you know, the Ohio State defense gets tired, and then boom, boom, boom, Texas is walking off the field with a win. And, you know, it seems like a result that the first, you know, 2.5 hours of that game did not really support. So I don't know. It's going to be interesting to watch both teams and sort of how they progress. We've seen these early season games many times where, you know, you come out of it thinking one thing and then 2 months later it's something else. And that could happen here. Like, I'm not discounting Ohio State and I'm not anointing Texas, but for one moment in time, it was certainly a great night for their program.
10: Well, we move on from that game, Dan, and come to this weekend where we have a lot of uncompelling, for lack of a better term, matchups. Ohio State's playing Kent State. And I realized it's a way for a lot of these smaller programs to be able to make money. They go in and they're basically sacrificial lambs. But is there a system that can be put in place to where we don't get a lot of these, for lack of a better term, cream puff matchups in the regular season, and we can get power fours playing against power fours, and maybe there's some sort of mechanism, a glorified scrimmage that they can play against lesser teams and they can help fund those programs? I just think it's probably just doesn't injustice to the sport that you have a lot of these 50 and 60 point lines where you have a big time blue bloods playing against FCS opponents.
14: Well, yeah, I mean, it probably shouldn't happen anymore, especially now that we're in this, you know, semi-professional era of college football, and the gap between the $50 million, $40 million roster and an FCS team is pretty ridiculous. I think over time you're going to just naturally see more of a gravitational pull toward that kind of scheduling model. You know, it's also a fan issue, a ticket sales issue. You're trying to give your customers a better product, which these games generally are not very good. And yet people are, you know, being forced to pay full price in their season ticket packages. I'm not sure that's particularly sustainable either. So I think you'll eventually get there. I don't know how many power four versus power four games you'll see, if it's all 12 or maybe just 11, but it does seem to be heading that way, and that's certainly going to be good for the sport overall.
10: Any cause for concern for you, Dan, for Oregon? They obviously got the blowout win earlier on Friday night against Portland State, as they should have, but going into Oklahoma State as a double-digit road favorite, and they really got dominated. The final score is really not indicative, and I think Dan Lanning even admitted that after the game. Any cause for concern for Oregon, who is obviously extremely highly ranked and has the highest of expectations with Dante Moore coming back, and now they have a huge game coming up next week against USC?
14: Yeah, I mean, a lot of concerns for them. Haven't looked good, generally speaking, early in the season. And I don't know why. Like, I picked them to win the national championship because of how much they had returning. Maybe that's working against them. You know, maybe in this era where teams are turning over so much of the roster every year in the transfer portal, maybe it's a negative to have, you know, everybody coming back. Who knows, right? But it's strange. It's really strange how much they've struggled. The Oklahoma State loss was just, I really couldn't even fathom how that happened. But it did. And, you know, frankly, they should have got, they really shouldn't have even been in the game. I mean, they got beat bad in that moment. So we'll see how they recover. It's the first big kind of test of Dan Lanning's career, because pretty much he's never had bad losses until then. So they have a chance to make up for it and to overcome it and still get in the playoff. But boy, you know, just watching them on the field, it looks off.
13: Dan, last one for me. UCLA is 2-0. They got Purdue coming up. They're kind of the hot name. Everybody's talking about Bob Chesney. Do you think this team can get into the playoffs in his first year as the head coach?
14: Well, I don't know if I want to put that expectation on him, because you know, we haven't seen them against the kind of team they're going to need to beat regularly to be in that conversation. But you have to like that season opening performance against Cal. It was really, really good. The vibes are great in Westwood. I was there a few weeks back. Chesney's an outstanding coach. I think he was a great hire for UCLA. And, you know, if they win a couple of the right games, they'll be in that mix. It wouldn't shock me. But you know, to do it in year one, it's hard to predict that. I do think, you know, if Chesney stays there over the long haul and they can get some investment in that program, get the donors to, you know, open up their wallets and get them some players, like they will be one of the tougher outs in the Big Ten, I think, year in and year out.
10: Follow him on X at Dan Wolkin, senior writer for Yahoo Sports, covering college football. All the covers, many sports, college basketball, the Olympics, tennis, he's all over the place. And he's was generous enough to spend some time with us here on FNA on FSR. Dan, thanks so much, man. We appreciate it. Hopefully we'll talk to you soon.
14: Okay, thanks, guys.
2: Hey, pretty good, right?
10: Yeah.
2: Dan Wolkin, no shop liver.
10: More than Menudo, y'all.
2: Thanks, BTB, in the house tonight. Thanks to Dan Wolkin for coming on and correcting us and everything we got wrong the first couple of segments in the college football whip around type thing we did.
10: I'm sure there was much. So way to set us straight there, Dan. Appreciate it.
2: Coming up next, we got to set some teams straight in the

0: En garde!
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3: I've been saying all along, Western Michigan won the game against Michigan. I think everybody now agrees that they made a mistake in the replay, in the booth. They gave an extra second, and they were going off a different clock than they should have. The NCAA Oversight Committee yesterday said, quote, it does not have the authority to overturn the result of Western Michigan's controversial loss to Michigan. The committee, however, also said instant replay protocols, quote, were not followed by the Big Ten, and that had the protocols been followed, quote, the outcome of the game would have been different. Why have an oversight committee if you don't have any power, right? I don't understand this. This is really, really simple. You added 1 second. You shouldn't take away the 1 second. You take away the one play, and we know the result. That's it. This is the one case

0: where you can say with absolute certainty, we added a second, shouldn't been there, they shouldn't have gotten another play. We made a mistake, we can change, we can correct a mistake, but you're not going to. By choice. But tell me why you can't do this. What is the oversight committee? Is that where you go, hey, you know what? Man, did we make a mistake, but there's nothing we can do. It's like, let's say you turned in a project and the teacher said, no, you turned it in too late. I'm sorry. I'm going to have to give you an F. And then you find out.
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1: Coming up, we got Julian's Jam at the end of this hour. But you know what it is. It's week two of the NFL season. Mark, let's get to it.
2: Time for the NFL six-pack with FNA.
1: All right, Kevin. How's this thing work again?
0: Six topics that we go through each and every solitary week. Six categories. Hot seat, heat check, the coach or player under the most pressure this weekend. Trap game tap, a favorite in trouble or facing a trap game this weekend. Beer goggles game, the ugly matchup that might be entertaining this weekend. Oh, Troy potential, the player or coach with epic fail potential this coming weekend. Under the microscope, the game or player everyone should watch closely this weekend. And finally, the redemption round, a team or player looking to bounce back from last week's struggles. We will start with this week's hot seat heat check. Do you want to start,
2: Adam? Hot seat heat check.
1: Yeah, I can give you a hot seat heat check, all right. I got some people here.
0: Okay, people, some multiple, people. Okay.
1: I got to light some people up.
0: You got a list.
1: Matt LaFleur and Jordan Love and the entire Packers team. And you know what? I'm going to take it back. I'm going their entire history. My seat is hot for everyone who has ever played for the Packers after what I saw last week and what happened to me personally.
0: Don't understand why Paul Hornung and Jim Taylor have to take strays from you, but all right.
1: Bart Starr, Mark Shimura, you name it. It ain't just about old ass Favre. I was getting 2 points in two on, two off with them going up against the Vikings.
0: Yes, you were.
1: And they led 22-10 with 3 minutes left in the third quarter, Kevin. I mean, there's no chance they could blow that for me, right? Right? Yeah. I got the Packers plus 2 points. They're up 12 with 3 minutes left in the third. Even after a Vikings touchdown that made it 22-17 late in the third, Matt LaFleur's Packers drive down the field, kick a field goal to make it 25-17. But wait, there's a flag on the play. It's on the Vikings. So what does Matt LaFleur do in his infinite wisdom? He decides that instead, since now it's a 4th-and-1 after the penalty, why take those 3 points when they literally made the field goal? Nah, let's get greedy. Let's try to get up by more than that. Let's try to get a touchdown here. It's still a one-score game. They could have been up 8, though. And so he accepts the penalty, goes for it on that 4th-and-1 with a Jordan Love sneak on a long yard, by the way, they had to get. I don't know if it was the longest yard. You'll have to ask Burt Reynolds, but it was a long, long yard. And they didn't get it. And the floodgates opened from there because Big Mo, otherwise known as Momentum, swung the Vikings' way. And Big Mo started pile driving the Packers into the turf. Like, from that moment on, they look like the little giants out there. I don't know if I've ever seen a team fall apart this dramatically, just dramatically from looking competent and in control all game to looking like they forgot how to play the game.
0: Well, look like last year in the postseason against the Bears. I mean, they have a history of blowing leads. That's for damn sure.
1: They didn't know whether the ball was pumped or stuffed, as Petros would say there. Like, they had no clue. They got slaughtered. To the point the Vikings scored the last 29 points of the game. So not only did the Packers not win, well, they didn't cover as a road dog getting 2 points. They lost 39-22. They went from up 12 to losing by 17 in 18 minutes. That is a 29-point swing in 18 minutes. That is practically impossible. Except the Packers have been doing this lately. You can go back to what happened to them in the playoffs last year.
0: Yeah.
1: They were up, they lost 31-27 to Chicago in the wild card round. They were outscored 25-6 in the fourth quarter of that game. That means Green Bay has been outscored 47-6 in the fourth quarter of its last two games, going back to last year's playoffs and what occurred against the Vikings. Green Bay also had double-digit leads in the final minutes twice against Chicago last season. Also against Cleveland, they went 0-3 in those games. And the pattern continued against Minnesota, who they let score 22 straight points in the fourth quarter. And so that means they are 0-4 in these games. All four of those games, and there's like a 1 in 2.5 million chance that that could ever happen.
0: I would love to know what the odds were if you were like one of the prediction market gamblers that the Vikings would come back and cover and win by that much.
1: There was a guy that early on in the game, after Kyler Murray went out and they're down 9-0, that I think somebody bet $150,000 to try to make 300 on the Packers.
0: Oh boy.
1: But no one has invented ways to lose more than the Green Bay Packers lately. Every time the fourth quarter comes around, the cheeseheads choke themselves to death with a noose made of string cheese. Like, and this week, they got the Jets. Who want to fly with them effing Jets? I don't know if the Packers do. The Jets shot down Kevin's Titans last week. They kept Cam Ward grounded. The Packers might go into New Jersey and choke on a cockpit of the Jets. I don't think there's an actual mascot dressed up as a Jet or anything like that. I don't trust them. Matt LaFleur, Jordan Love, they're both on the hot seat for me. I would eject both of those guys if they lose this weekend to the Jets. Matt LaFleur's brother, though, got a win.
0: He did. And I'll get to that a little bit later, and you might as well. But I will say about LaFleur, he's in, what, like year 8 or something like that in Green Bay? They went to the conference championship game in his first couple of years as head coach, and it just has not been good. You mentioned a lot of blown leads, a lot of questionable play calls, a lot of questionable decisions. I think he might legitimately be on the hot seat if this thing falls out from under him this year. Jordan Love isn't going anywhere. He's a good young quarterback who has his issues, but he threw for like almost 400 yards last week. Like, offensively, from that standpoint, he was productive, but the decision-making for LaFleur has left a lot to be desired. It would not surprise me that if the bottom falls out for the Packers this season, that they could be looking for a new head coach in the offseason. I truly believe that.
1: The way their offensive line fell apart in the fourth quarter was unbelievable. The cheese has turned into Swiss cheese. Who do you got on the hot seat?
0: Turnovers left and right. It's kind of like one of those snowball effect things where one thing goes wrong, you fumble on the 1 yard line. Everything just went wrong for them at the worst possible time in the game. My hot seat heat check, I'm going to go with the Dallas Cowboys at home against Julian's Washington Commanders. Now, I do not want to overreact. I know it's just one game. We're going to say that over and over again here in the six pack. But for Dallas to play as poorly as they did on Sunday night is alarming to me. We cannot blame it on injuries, by the way. It's week one. Everybody was out there. Overshown and Hooker did not get hurt until the fourth quarter. And by the time those guys were out, they were already getting their asses kicked. So they were in there for the majority of the game. And by the way, I do want to give credit where credit is due to the Giants, a team I said might surprise some people this season. I've said that I'm of the belief, at least, that John Harbaugh has not lost it as a head coach. I think he and the Ravens just kind of got a little stale and stagnant. They both needed a change and a bit of a breath of fresh air. Granted, it's been one game. The Giants could end up sucking this year for all we know, but I do think he's going to end up getting that program turned around. But getting back to the Cowboys, so many people were encouraged about this year. Dak Prescott, did you hear what he said? Do you remember what he said in the offseason about the offense? He said they were the Goaty or the Gotti or something like that. The greatest offense there is. Yeah, I'm going to channel our friend Rob Parker and say they look more like the Mahoti, most overhyped team ever.
3: Good take.
0: Thank you, Julian. Now, to be honest, though, I'll say this. The offense, honestly, was not terrible. 8 of 11 on third down. They only punted twice. They had the one costly interception late in the first half, which obviously they wish they could have back. And George Pickens, if not for a couple of drop balls, maybe the game ends up looking a little bit different. The problem was the defense. The world champion, revamped, newly with all the depth and all the talent across the board defense. And I guess those players didn't get the menu. The Giants offense, 9 of 11 on third down, 165 yards rushing. And the Giants won the time of possession battle, just to round the numbers out, 37 minutes to 23. That is astonishing. Now, despite the new defensive coordinator, Christian Parker and Quinnen Williams, Kenny Clark up front, Deron Bland back healthy, Kobe Durant, you name it, Caleb Downs, it didn't seem to matter against the Giants offense that should be good and improved this season from last year. But they're not like gonna, they're not the second coming of like the 99 Rams or something like that.
1: Could have fooled me.
0: Yeah, I mean, yeah, based on watching them last week against that Cowboy defense, I know 1 week does not make a season, like I mentioned earlier, but it can start a trend. So for me, I'm placing the Cowboys defense specifically and their coordinator, Christian Parker, under the microscope this weekend. You better have a better showing against the Commanders because it's not getting any easier for you. You got Baltimore on the horizon, the Texans offense that looked better last week in week one, and a tough schedule coming up on the horizon. So I want to see how this Dallas defense improves throughout the season. I'm getting it. It's one game. I'm not going to say they're going to be god-awful again, but it certainly is not a positive omen for a defensive unit that had a lot of people talking positively about them this offseason.
1: Mark, what do we got next here? I think it's like
2: trap,
1: a
2: trap game tap.
0: Trap game tap, yes.
1: Hey, Carolina. Hey, Bryce Young. You may feel pretty good about putting up 37 points against the Bears last week, but you still lost by 22. Speaking of the best offenses ever, Ben Big Johnson wasn't kidding about trying to go for the all-time scoring record this year. And Dave Canales, I don't think because Caleb Williams said y'all are a great defense, he was being sincere after the game. He was being sarcastic and clowning your weak-ass defense. The 96 Panthers with the late, great Kevin Green would never allow a mockery like that. My Panthers used to be known for playing defense, Kevin. Don't think because the Falcons now don't have a quarterback that you can just go cruising into Atlanta like outcasts, because that Stankonia is still on you after a performance where you gave up 60.
0: Chris Jenkins and Mike Mentzer ain't walking through that door, Adam.
1: No. Peppers either. You better not think it's going to be sweeter than a plate of yams with extra syrup, as Big Boy once said from Outkast, just because Atlanta is going to make Bijan Robinson play quarterback, running back, wide receiver, all-time everything for his team.
0: So it's like Nelson from The Simpsons where he throws the football and then catches it himself.
1: There was a video of a guy doing that once, throwing it like 30 yards. Incredible. But if the Panthers get beat by that one-man band, I blame one man. And that man is Bryce Young. Bryce not so young anymore. You know, Patrick Mahomes, he already had won his first Super Bowl by the time he was 24, Kevin. Why shouldn't I hold Bryce Young to the same standard?
0: That seems reasonable.
1: He was first in his draft class. Mahomes was 10th in his.
0: Yeah.
1: Bryce Young, he should have 10 times the Super Bowls that Mahomes has.
0: That's exactly how that should work. Yeah, that math works out.
1: That's well-reasoned logic. I mean, Mahomes won 3 Super Bowls. You times that by 10, that's 30 Super Bowls Bryce Young should already have. You're not going to tell me otherwise, but I'll settle for a win over the Falcons for now. The right. Good news is the NFC South, with 2 teams actually playing each other this week, there's a strong likelihood that the division is finally going to get a win unless they start 0-7-1. And the Panthers and Falcons tie each other this week.
0: Wouldn't that be the best? I'll get to my trap game tab coming up in the next hour, but coming up next, it's Julian's Jam on FNA on FSR. Don't go anywhere.
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7: Coming up, we'll get back to the NFL six-pack. But first, Mark, what do we got here?
8: Julian's jam.
7: What up, producer Julian?
9: What up? It was nice to hear that again. It's been a couple weeks, and this is a bittersweet one as it'll be the final edition of this. So, I miss working with you guys.
6: Yeah, sorry to lose you, Julian.
9: Yeah, but because of the name, it made me think of today's topic, and I kind of always wanted to do this one. And that is, I know, Adam, you'll love this.
7: Oh, really?
9: The best sports video games of all time.
7: Nice.
9: And for me, the game is in the name. I'm going NBA Jam. I grew up playing it on my iPad at the time. I remember going on road trips with friends and I could not put it down. I would play with John Wall and Manute Bol. That was my duo because John Wall is my favorite NBA player of all time. And I would rock that out. And so that, by far, I still have it on my phone somehow and I still play it. And so that's my number one. A couple others I want to throw out. Skate 3, playing with my brother all day and night growing up. And then I'll say the first Madden I ever played, Madden 25. I think that was 2013. And that kind of, you know, it's all gone downhill since. But those are my three. And NBA Jam, like I said, the game is in the name of my segment. That's the one for me. How about you guys?
7: What's this NBA Jam where you got John Wall? What version of NBA Jam is that?
9: Well, the mobile one updated.
7: Oh.
9: So it would update the roster over time.
6: So you have legacy rosters where you can pick like a legend, like Manute Bol?
9: You can mix and match. Yeah, I would play with John Wall and Manute Bol.
7: Okay.
6: Nice.
7: I need a Keaton Wagler in my NBA Jam now.
9: I don't think they've updated it that recently. Like, if you look at the Clippers, it's still Chris Paul and Blake Griffin are the top two. Another fun one. There was the Beastie Boys on there. They had their NBA Jam team. It's just a great game.
7: Oh, timeless. Back in the day, you had Bill Clinton. You had Weird Al in NBA
6: That's
7: Jam.
6: Right. Really? Yeah, George Clinton. Was Bill Clinton on there? I know George Clinton was on there.
7: Bill and Al Gore were in there.
6: Okay. I never knew about Bill Clinton. I knew that George Clinton from the Funkadelic, they were in there.
9: Really?
7: You could get Sub-Zero.
6: Yeah. Oh, yeah. Absolutely.
7: Because awesome. Midway was a part of it, so you could cross over with Mortal Kombat characters on some versions.
6: Adam, what was the name of the football game? We have soundbite. Was it Super High Impact Football? It wasn't the NFL, but it was like a bootleg knockoff. Guys, like someone get it. The guys would get hit and get cracked over the head, and like it was.
10: Oh, my name!
6: Yeah, it was. This is from the early 90s.
7: Oh,
6: this
7: yeah.
6: was Genesis.
7: I think maybe, it was
6: or Nintendo.
7: This was also, I think, a Midway acclaim game. It was the precursor to NFL Blitz before they could get the rights to teams. You were just playing with different cities and stuff like that. Yeah, super high impact.
6: And what was, I forget the first Madden was 92, I believe.
7: And it's been like that since Madden 92.
6: Now that was Madden 2000, I believe, where Ludacris really ushered it into like the new millennium, where you had an actual track from a legitimate artist. So I remember that.
7: Killed. And we used to use that as our intro to FNA back in the day. Yes, that was awesome. Our original intro.
6: Yeah, for the OG FNA podcast. So
7: you better come harder than hard, tougher than tough.
6: Rawr. And then was it Madden 92 or was it a later version where like a guy would get hurt in the ambulance or drive onto the field, but they would hit the guys who were in the way of the ambulance?
9: That's crazy.
7: Oh, the ambulance was out there. Yeah. I remember that was a glitch out there. The Madden games are obviously top three of all time, even though I guess have they fallen off in recent years? Is it kind of like NBA Live fell off and 2K took over?
6: I loved NBA Live for so long.
9: Yeah. NBA Live was good. I haven't played the recent Maddens just because I feel like, why would I spend the money on the same product? But growing up, I feel like I was born after the most fun games, and kind of growing up, I wasn't as into sports as I am now, but like NFL... or NBA Street and all of those games, like I really got to go back and dive in and explore those. You can emulate anything nowadays. So
7: What you know about Super Tecmo Bowl? They even had a Tecmo basketball back in the day, and Jordan was in the game. It was one of the few games he was ever in outside the ones that slapped his name on it, like Jordan versus Bird.
6: What do you know about my guy, the Nigerian nightmare, Christian Okoye? That ring a bell at all for you? Yeah, he could not be tackled. You know, now Christian will tell you, like he's told me, that he couldn't be tackled in real life either, which was true. You know,
7: except for
6: Steve Atwater. But other than that, he couldn't be tackled. And the same thing was true when you played with him in Tecmo Bowl.
9: You want to know how I know him?
6: How's that?
9: From Madden. We played Ultimate Team growing up.
6: Oh, there you go.
9: That's how I know Christian Okoye. That's how I learned. And it's funny because I feel like when I got into basketball and I got into football, everyone around me would be like, how do you know so much so quick? And it literally was just playing Madden and 2K. Because when you're playing those games, I would start to absorb the rosters and it would stick with me. I'd play with the historic team. So for anyone out there who wants to learn a sport, like my new job is for the Kings in the NHL, I might tap into the game because I'm a pretty big hockey casual.
7: Hey, NHL 94, where you can make a... Yeah. Wayne Gretzky's head bleed.
6: That's right.
7: One of those ones you could definitely do that with. I thought I had that swinger sound in here. Gee damn it. The NHL games got me into the NHL a little bit, honestly. Those games were so good.
6: You could check guys into the glass or into the side. It was great.
8: I'm going to make Wayne Gretzky's head bleed.
6: Even before I was a legit hockey fan, just playing the games were really fun.
9: They seem fun.
7: They had their own version of like an NFL Blitz version where it was 3-on-3 or something like that. Now, what about NBA Courtside? Was that the one with Kobe Bryant?
6: That was Kobe on the cover. I was not a fan of Courtside personally.
7: I think that was an
6: N64 exclusive. Yeah.
7: Yeah.
6: Not a fan of that one at all.
7: I was a PlayStation guy. We had Game Day 97, baby, with Jerome Bettis on the cover. Coming up next, more NFL. We're going back to the six pack here on FNA on Fox Sports Radio.
6: Good stuff, Julian.
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3: Jason Smith and Mike Harmon are dropping knowledge like this.
8: These guys are sick, man.
14: The FBS Oversight Committee.
15: Ooh, that sounds
14: now you make
15: impressive.
14: It sound like we're on Capitol Hill and
15: how
14: there's investigations.
15: That?
14: No. It's, the FBS Oversight Committee has everything to do with college football, right? That's all it is. It's college football. It's not about they didn't send the house home. Nothing. This is FBS Oversight Committee, right? It sounds great. This is college football. Exclusive. Okay.
15: No word.
14: Just so we know.
15: No word makes the hair stand up on my arms like the word committee.
14: The oversight committee.
15: But
14: the
15: I mean, just committee. Going back to, you know, past jobs, like, yeah. All right, we're going to form a committee to do this. Like, oh, no.
14: Yeah. It's like, what is the oversight committee? The oversight committee, to explain, the oversight committee is if you've ever watched a police show or movie and internal affairs gets involved, and all the cops hate internal affairs because it's cops busting other cops who are trying to do a good job. Or in the movies, maybe they're taking a little bit of money from a guy they're not supposed to. Maybe they're taking some stuff out of evidence they weren't supposed to. But these are busting cops, right?
15: But on balance, are they doing good for the community?
14: Yeah.
15: And for the city.
14: The good the cops do outweigh the bad. So if they're dipping their hands in a honeypot for just a little bit of stuff, it's okay, right? So in the movies, whenever internal affairs, everybody hates internal. You know, hey, we got to make sure you guys are doing it right, right? Right? It's when you hear the word ombudsman, okay, that's too many syllables. It's the same thing. So the FBS,
15: they used to have those.
14: The FBI, yeah, until they realized there's really no standards in journalism anymore.
15: It doesn't matter.
14: You know what I mean? Remember, ESPN had the ombudsman.
15: Oh yeah.
14: And
3: 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On Fox Sports Radio. Ladies and gentlemen, this is The Odd Couple with Rob Parker and Kelvin Washington.
16: Deshaun.
17: Ooh, homeboy.
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17: My dog. Big dog. Brody. My man. My hitter. Have a seat, okay? Matter of fact, stretch back. Lay back if you want. It can be a therapy session. Why is it always the fans... In this case, and if you didn't hear what he said, I guess the media expects me to throw 400 yards and 5 touchdowns. No, we don't, because we don't expect that from anybody. It's always somebody else, right? It's, oh, man, the fans, and they just this, and the fans that, and if they don't want, they just doing that, they being, okay. Now it's the media, so I guess they expect me to throw. No, we don't. No. What fans are wanting from you is they want you to look anything remotely like you did with the Texans. Oh, it's the fans' fault. Dude, you haven't produced.
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22: In college football Friday night, there was a top 25 matchup on Fox TV at Texas Tech. The Red Raiders came back for a victory over Houston 28-26. The Cougars missed a late two-point try, stopped just shy of the goal line. Wins for Oregon and Miami. In fact, the win for fifth-ranked Miami, 33-20 at Wake Forest, saw Darian Mensah start 24 of 24 passing, an ACC record. The Minnesota Vikings will start quarterback Carson Wentz on Sunday. Falcons QB Cooper Rush will start again this weekend. Bengals quarterback Joe Burrow practiced fully Friday and will play this weekend after back tightness, but Texans wide receiver Nico Collins is out with a hamstring injury. Kyle Larson earned the NASCAR pole after bad weather canceled qualifying at Bristol. Late night baseball wins for the Yankees, 9-2 at Arizona, and the Padres, 8-2 over Miami. Atlanta clinched a playoff berth with a 6-2 win at Houston. I'm Steve DeSager.
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6: That's right. 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Hit us up on X at KFig1, at Follow Adam A, and at FNA Show. Got a lot to get into this hour. We'll dive back into our NFL six-pack and then take a look at some of the biggest, and there's really only one humongous matchup in college football this weekend because it's just a bunch of cream puff city, which I absolutely detest and hate to the bitter end. But it's all right.
28: I feel the conflict within you. Let go of your hate.
7: I wouldn't let go of that hate, actually.
6: No, I won't let it go. I won't let it go.
7: I think the hate is warranted.
6: So this, all of this ends. It's absolutely ridiculous.
7: My team won 8,500-0 tonight. And I'm upset about it with the Oregon Ducks. I don't need that. I didn't like that.
6: Did you have them covering the 97-point spread? Is that what it was? Just like, damn it. I had them at minus 2 million.
7: I think they were favored by, was it 60?
6: Yeah, I think it was close to 60. I think it was close. If not, I think it was, I don't know if it was over 60, but it was pretty close to it.
7: Doesn't that tell you the game shouldn't even be played?
6: Yes.
7: Like, if somebody could be favored by that much, then why are we even doing this? What is this?
6: 57.5 Julian Cheese. That's unbelievable.
9: That's it. That's all.
7: It's honestly shameful. Like, if there's one thing, before they fix all that other stuff going on with NIL and everything else,
6: let's fix that.
7: Can we just actually get good matchups and not lopsided games like that? Even though my team was the beneficiary of this, I still don't like it.
6: No. Nobody does. No one does.
7: We ain't here for that ass.
6: Get back into our NFL six-pack, and I will get to my trap game tap. I'm going to go into the Philadelphia Eagles because based on how the Titans looked last Sunday, I think consensus is that Philadelphia is going to steamroll them. You would think that. Tennessee, by the way, a team that I thought would look better offensively this year, they did not. They got destroyed by the New York Jets last week.
7: It's one game, Kevin.
6: You're right. It's one game. There's still time. I'm not very encouraged by what I saw. I'll put it that way. But I digress. I do think the Eagles need to look out because they beat the Commanders. And let's not act like it was light work. Stephon Diggs, and Julian, you know where I'm going with this. He has a J.R. Smith moment. He forgot the rules, not knowing you can get an unsportsmanlike conduct penalty if you use the goalpost as a prop.
9: 31 years old, by the way.
6: Hey, been in the league forever, Julian. It's not like he's a rookie. So Commanders would end up, if they go for two, they likely tie the game at 17 instead of being forced to kick the extra point, which they do because they're backed up because of the penalty. So sure enough, what do they end up losing by? 2 points. But I digress yet again. Eagles offense under the new coordinator, Sean Mannion, I'll be honest, not the least bit impressed. 11 drives in the game if you don't count their kneel down at the very end. 8 of their 11 drives, 5 plays or less, Adam. They could not sustain any offense against the Commanders' defense that I don't think is going to be that good this year, although we'll see. New coordinator, new system, we'll see what ends up happening. But Mannion's supposed to be to usher in this new era of offense that can attack you in multiple ways and use the middle of the field and be able to be a little bit more methodical in their approach. And instead, it was more of the same. Feast or famine, rely on the big play to be able to score points. And look, now I heard the great Greg Cosell, former guest here on FNA on FSR. Hopefully we'll get him on again this season.
7: Not for long.
6: He praised the way that Jalen Hurts played this past week and thought he played well. He watches the film. He knows a lot more about this than I do, so I will defer to him on that. But just looking at it from my standpoint and watching that game, it just looked like more of the same, relying on explosive plays and not really in the mold of a Sean Mannion, Sean McVay, Kyle Shanahan type of offense. By the way, you can win games that way. The Eagles have. The year they won the Super Bowl, they won on mostly explosive plays, and most of those plays came on the ground via the legs of Saquon Barkley. The problem is he's older and not the same player. This offensive line is not nearly as good as that offensive line was. And you're asking me to have faith in Jalen Hurts and the passing offense to continue to make big plays week in and week out without the likes of A.J. Brown on the other side of Devontae Smith? I think that's a lot to ask. So if this is what the Eagles' offense is going to look like this season, I don't have the highest hopes for them, to be honest with you. It doesn't mean they're going to be terrible. It doesn't mean they're not going to make the playoffs. But I think they might be in for a bigger fight than they believe they're going to be in. So I remember I said in our NFC East preview I needed to see Jalen Hurts thrive in this offense before I could automatically predict that he's going to have success in it. And so far through one game, I'm not convinced it's going to work. And I can see the Eagles getting bitten here with the trip to Chicago on the horizon next Monday night.
7: All right, Mark, what do we got next here?
3: Beer goggles gay.
7: The 49ers are favored by 14 at home against the Miami Dolphins on Sunday.
6: That's a big number, man.
7: It looks like a huge mismatch. Maybe not Oregon, Portland State, but the 49ers, they just beat the Rams to start the season off, and the Dolphins lost to Kevin's Raiders.
1: The Raiders suck.
7: Fins down. Fins down. But my beer goggles are on, and I'm kind of thinking this game, you know, if you're drinking enough, like somebody in our chat that just said, I've been waiting to finally drink my Modelo's for you.
6: That's very sweet of you.
2: You know that.
7: Everybody waits for us to start drinking.
6: That's basically very sweet of you, swung that ball for. Thank you for waiting. Thank you for your patience. You are now, you now have permission to get hammered.
7: That's responsible drinking right there.
4: Being faded.
7: I'm just saying, if I got the beer goggles on, I'm thinking about Super Bowl 19. And this game could be a rematch of that, which also had the 49ers blowing out the Miami Dolphins by a score of 38-16. Yeah. Let's see if these Dolphins lose by even more in 2026. They can only muster up 13 points against the Raiders last week, and they let Kirk Cousins throw for 3 touchdowns on them. You like that? 2 picks, too, but they didn't matter. I thought that game might be closer than 27-13. So did Vegas. And I don't mean the sports book making the line. I mean the Las Vegas Raiders were shocked by how bad the Dolphins were in that game. Malik Willis last week looked like a fish out of water, you could say. But just being a starting quarterback in the NFL as a fish out of water, it looks like a backup quarterback in the CFL, if I've ever seen one, like with the way he was playing. The only reason to watch this game is to see what kind of ass we're looking at with the Dolphins and this team that is far from stealth tanking here, Kevin. The Dolphin is in the fish tank, all right. Like, they are literally paying Malik Willis to lose games. Not to intentionally lose. He's just, you know, that bad. He can't help but lose. They're paying him $45 million guaranteed to make sure he keeps them bad so they can get the number one pick in the draft. He's basically already in a quarterback competition right now between him and Arch Manning or Dante Moore or whoever else you think is going to be picked high in the draft. If Malik Willis plays well enough to win games, they can't draft his replacement. If he doesn't, he's gone.
1: You're out.
7: I'd argue no quarterback has more pressure on them this season than Malik Willis, and I'm actually rooting for him. Like, we got to give him a little bit of time here, right?
4: I was rooting for you. We were all rooting for you. How dare you?
7: But that Niners defense, they're not going to give him much time in the pocket on Sunday, and the devastation could be historic. I'm talking Marino's last game bad when he lost to the Jaguars 62-7 in the playoffs. Like, look, prostitutes, you might as well open those trailer doors now because the Niners are going to be doing some celebrating after there this beatdown.
6: Hopefully their standards are higher than their owners. But I'll say this about Malik Willis. The game was closer than the final score would tell you in the Raiders-Dolphins matchup. And I thought Malik Willis, all things considered, wasn't awful. He just has nothing to work with. We talked about having a no-name receiving core. The offensive line isn't very good. Outside of Devon Achane, there's literally nothing of substance to work with. Maybe, to your point, he's set up to fail with the Dolphins because he just doesn't have a lot to work with. But I thought, all things considered, he actually played pretty admirably. I'll get to my beer goggles game. All and right. That is the Factory of Sadness, known as the entire NFC South Division.
7: Oh.
1: Get me another beer, Dragon Lady.
6: Now, but I do think it's going to play host to one of the most entertaining games of the weekend. You talked about it earlier with the Panthers and Falcons, Adam. I will say congratulations to them for lighting up the scoreboard last week. 500 yards of offense, Bryce Young on his double middle finger to Adam Oslin, redemption tour, 360 yards, 3 touchdown passes, everything you could want, except for their defense. Now, Adam, you accosted me a couple of months ago when I said Jalen Phillips was overpaid. You got a little haughty, for lack of a better term, last week when I mentioned Devin Lloyd and how good of a player he was for the Jaguars. Where is he now? He's in Carolina. How much of an impact did he make last week?
7: See, this is why I'm not supposed to have pride in the Panthers, because it always backfires on me, and that Kevin uses it against me here.
6: Our guy Mark Ramsey, Chicago Bears, broke records against the Panthers defense. Most points scored in a season opener by any team. The third highest scoring game in the history of the franchise, 552 yards of offense, the most ever by a Bears team in a season opener. Just the third team since 1950 to rush for over 200 yards and score 6 rushing touchdowns in a game. And there's like 3 more. I'm just going to leave off the list because I'll just keep on going. It was ludicrous, Adam. Even my downtrodden Raiders, which have taken their share of beatings on the field by several teams and from you, Adam Oslin, off the field.
7: Yes, they have.
6: Even they have never allowed as many points in a game as your Panthers did last Sunday.
7: Gosh,
6: so,
7: damn it.
6: With that said, I don't think it even matters the Falcons are starting their third-string quarterback in Cooper Rush for the second straight week. Yes, they only got 238 yards of offense against the Pittsburgh on Sunday, but, you know, Pittsburgh, one of the best defenses in the NFL still. I'll give them credit for that. Coming off of that matchup and then going home to face the Panthers, that's like going from taking AP calculus to elementary math.
7: How dare you.
6: The over-under on this game last check was about 44, 45. That's low. As low as the standard is for winning the NFC South division in the first place. So have fun watching this game between two terrible teams and two in a terrible division. Should be a lot of points scored.
7: So how drunk are we going to have to be to watch this NFC South battle here?
2: But I need that beer now.
6: Well, as actually, drunk as swung at ball four.
7: Yeah, if I haven't started drinking lately already because of the Panthers, it's not going to happen against the Falcons on Sunday. I've been through worse and survived. Mark, where are we going next here? What's the next category?
5: Oh, my God! That's it! You got to be kidding me! He missed it! You got to be kidding me! Oh, my God! Oh, Troy. I'm so sorry. Oh, my God!
10: Oh, Troy, potential.
7: Yeah. Oh, Troy, potential epic fail of the week. All right, Patriots. This is it. You can't start the season 0-2, or else the curse of the Super Bowl runner-up hangover is real. And so is the curse of cheating on your wife with an NFL reporter. That's a very common, well-known curse, if you didn't know. Vrabel should have known better. It's right up there with the Madden cover curse. It's right there. I would say lean in to the cheating, though, for this game. Not with, like, Aaron Andrews, Mike Vrabel. I mean, get back to your roots, Patriots. You can't afford to start off the season 0-2. And that means, you know, the division would already be going to the Bills, and you'll be fighting like hell just for a wild card spot or something. It's time to do what you do best and cheat to win. Start deflating footballs. Start setting up those spy cameras. Maybe give Bill Belichick some binoculars or something. Have him like an honorary captain, assistant coach. Have him in a lookout tower. North Carolina, you know, it's going better. But let's get back to basics. Let's get Bill back involved with the Patriots. Let's get back to being crooked as F. More crooked than some of those Drake May throws we saw in week one. You got to do what you do best. Get back to your bread and butter, New England. You can't leave this game to chance against the Steelers. In fact, whenever you see their name, it should remind you to steal that game. Because if you don't, you're looking at a lost season. And that would be an oh, Troy, epic fail. Hell, you might finish behind not just the Bills, but the Jets if you don't win this game.
6: Let's not. Come on.
7: Hey, who want to fly with them mother effing Jets, Kevin? Aaron Glenn's my guy.
6: Yeah, I know the statistics for a team starting the season 0-2 and making a run to the Super Bowl are very, very, very, very bleak.
11: Never tell me the odds.
6: So I won't say if it's a must-win for the New England Patriots, but it is an extremely important game for them at home against the Pittsburgh Steelers.
7: Dylan, you got something, Julian, here on these Patriots?
9: Not on these Patriots. I was going to throw in another game in this category, if that's all right.
6: No, go ahead. What's up?
9: I'm going to say my Commanders against the Cowboys, and here's why. I'm going to be very drunk. Sunday is my birthday.
7: Happy birthday.
6: Happy early birthday, man.
9: Thank
6: I love
9: you.
6: It.
9: Thank you. 24. We're getting old.
6: God, I'm so old. Wait, yeah, shut up, Julian.
9: My bad.
7: Go to hell.
9: I just got to remind you guys. So that game, you know, that's a huge game. Loser goes to 0-2, not just overall, but in the division. And I mean, I don't have many expectations for my team, but I will say, I'm putting my birthday on the line here. If we don't win, the day will be ruined. So by, what is that, 4:30 p.m. here in L.A., it could be over. So this is a must-win game on both sides, and I'm praying my guys pull it out. But I don't know. Whatever you heard in the intro, that reaction, I will be in tears on the floor if we do not abuse this terrible Dallas defense.
6: Well, look, you'll be so plastered. First of all, you might not even know who won or lost the game anyway. And so you might be on tears on the floor just by, based on the fact that you're drunk. You have no idea. You know?
9: Yeah, who knows? Drunk. It's going to start tomorrow night. So if I'm awake for the game, we don't know. But I just want to see.
7: When I blacked out the entire week.
9: When it hits 4:30 or whenever the game ends, I want to see my team. I saw a stat today. Dak at home against us is 7-0, 20 touchdowns, no picks in his career at home against us. It's a new era. Can we please just get one? Make me happy. Give me that birthday gift. Please.
7: I don't know if this is going to be that one for you, Julian.
9: I don't think so either.
7: I'm sorry. But, you know, what's your Venmo? We'll buy you a shot, an early birthday shot, because you're going to need one to get through this weekend.
9: I'll send that over after the show.
7: Kevin, you got no Troy epic fail?
6: I do, and I'm going to pick the Chargers here, because there is real potential they can start the season at 0-2. Not an overstatement to say the Chargers offense was probably the most disappointing unit for any team in week one, and that includes the Cowboys defense, by the way. You had everything lined up for you. Innovative offensive coordinator, year two for Amari and Hampton, Aronde Gadsden, two very young, talented offensive players, no longer having to worry or wonder if Justin Herbert is distracted by groupies throwing themselves at him because he's engaged to one of the most attractive celebrities in the world. And yet, none of it mattered. Herbert throws for 209 yards. Hampton only picks up 43 yards on the ground against the fourth worst scoring defense in the league last season. Now, we can point out it's a brand new offense. Their starting center, Tyler Biadasz, is out for the season. And those don't help. I'll admit that. But you can't put forth an effort like that against a team that went 3-14 last season, and you're at home. It's a legitimate home game. How many Cardinal fans do you know? I think I know one. So here come the Raiders to town. And if you look at the final score, like I mentioned earlier, Adam, it seems like they dominated the Dolphins, but they didn't really. It was closer than you think. Kirk Cousins has turned into a dink-and-dunk quarterback, which is fine if that's what the offense calls for, and you aren't necessarily asked to throw balls downfield that often. I don't fall into the camp of just because a guy doesn't throw the ball 50 yards downfield doesn't mean he can't be a great quarterback. But the problem is, it's not that Cousins isn't being asked to throw or make longer throws. It's because he physically can't. He has a noodle arm. He just can't do it anymore. There are certain throws. Yeah, he just can't execute. So that's a bad omen for a team that already doesn't have a lot of great weapons at receiver. We'll see if they get Brock Bowers back. He's doubtful, but he might play on Sunday, which will be a huge boost if he actually does. Clint Kubiak has already figured out that Chip Kelly could not. He was found a way to unleash Ashton Jeanty. Scheme and coaching matter so much because very little change. It was pretty much the same offensive line outside of Tyler Linderbaum, which was a big pickup, one of the best centers in the NFL. Just a masterful coaching job from Clint Kubiak and that offense. So now the Raiders have a home game. I'm saying it's a home game in LA at SoFi because we all know that that's true. Coming in with all the confidence in the world, taking on a team that's reeling and injured. I have no idea if Lamb McConkey is going to play. He did practice on Friday after missing practice the entire week, so we'll see exactly if he's going to suit up. Not to mention the Charger offensive line looked god-awful against the Arizona Cardinals defensive line, which is not good. Not a good omen.
7: I would, you know, like to take a little bit of credit because I feel like I predicted that happening last week and had that as my trap game or my Troy epic fail game. That was the one thing I got right.
6: But yeah, flirted with taking the Chargers to cover the 8.5-point spread for 2-on-2-off, but you didn't do it.
7: I didn't do it.
6: Thankfully, you didn't. I actually took the Cardinals plus 8.5 because I thought this was going to happen. I saw it coming a thousand miles away. So do I think the Chargers will lose to the Raiders on Sunday? I don't. I think for their sake, they better not because look at the schedule in front of them, Adam. Buffalo, Seattle, those games are on the road. Then you have a home game against Denver. Then you're on the road against Kansas City before your bye week. You could talk about being out of playoff contention before you even, and then coming out of your bye.

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13: Coming up in the next segment, we'll get to 2 on, 2 off. We'll get some picks in, but first, back to the NFL six-pack. Mark, what's up next?
14: Under the microscope.
13: All right. You know, I got Kevin's Tennessee Titans under the microscope.
12: I don't know if they have to be like my Titans. I thought they'd have a decent year this year, but they're not my team. I'm not going to, you know, walking around wearing an Eddie George jersey or anything anytime soon.
13: Like, as far as I remember from last week, I was told they were going to win 12 games.
12: Never said that once.
13: I was told Cam Ward was a hybrid between Warren Moon and Steve McNair.
12: Never once.
13: I was told the offensive line was made up of Bruce Matthews' boys.
12: Wow.
13: The entire offensive line. I was told everything I just said was a gross exaggeration.
12: Yeah,
13: also.
12: Well, it sounds like Adam was celebrating Julian's birthday a week early, is what it is.
15: Thank you.
16: That's a bunch of crap.
13: Look, yeah. Okay. They did look pretty gross in that loss to the Jets.
12: Looked horrible.
13: Where the score said they got a touchdown, but that was late during garbage time.
17: You're garbage.
13: That may be where most of their damage comes this season, though. But as Kevin said last week, they do have some talent. They should be better than this. In a home game against the Eagles, I actually want to see some of that talent. I'm going to need to see Cam Ward throw for more than 140 yards this week. I'm going to need to see them run for more than 68 total yards as a team this week. Carnell Tate, Wandale Robinson, you're going to have to combine for more than 76 yards. Until they actually look competitive, I'm calling them the Teen Titans. They're a bunch of Robins without a Batman, and they're robbing their fans currently. Master Ward, Cam hasn't mastered anything yet at the quarterback position. They aren't ready for high-level football yet until proven otherwise. But I could see them having a chance in a low-scoring affair against the Eagles. I kind of concur with what you were talking about earlier. I think you had them in a trap game.
12: Yep.
13: I did see this quote from Robert Saleh. I would have bet every asset my family has we would have come out in the second half and played better. We didn't.
15: That's not going to happen.
13: I would not.
12: Thankfully, you didn't make that bet.
13: Yeah. I would shy away from that one. Like, you might have a gambling problem if you're betting on the Titans to turn things around in any half.
12: You would have been even more sad at that on Monday morning going to the office if that were the case there, Robert. My God.
13: What's under the microscope, Kevin?
12: I'm going with the Arizona Cardinals because they are an intriguing team for me. That borderline forgettable most of the time. If you look at the NFC West, most of the time people are going to say, like, oh, it's Seahawks, the Rams, 49ers are great. Who's the fourth team again? Are the Cowboys still in the NFC West? Is that still a thing? No. I don't think that it's a stretch to say that since the days of Carson Palmer and David Johnson, the Cardinals' offense has been mostly, outside of the occasional like highlight here or there from Kyler Murray where he runs around for 85 seconds and throws a touchdown pass against the Raiders or something like that. Yeah, but those are few and far between over the past 5 years or so. Tide might be turning on that, Adam. It was a popular stat this past week that a lot of people brought up, but it still is crazy to me. Jacoby Brissett leads the NFL in passing yards since he took over as the starting quarterback for the Cardinals in week 6 of last season.
13: Wow.
12: That's despite having the giant bust that is Marvin Harrison Jr. as one of your receivers at this point.
13: Yeah, now, when is that going to turn around and make that a thing?
12: We're running out of time.
13: I thought Ohio State had all the receivers. What the hell?
12: Yeah, well, I guess can't have everything, right? Everybody can't make it. I guess you only have like an 80% hit rate instead of 100% when it comes to your star receivers at the NFL level. But the easy retort to the stat I just gave for Brissett, well, he was just padding his stats because the team was so bad and they were behind so much. So most of his stats came up in mop-up duty. And, of course, some of that is true. But let's not even look at their wins, Adam. They only had 3 of them. Of their 14 losses, 7 were by 6 points or fewer. Ooh. Now, in their other 7 losses, the final margin was 10 points or greater. But outside of a blowout loss to the 49ers when he threw for 450 yards, generally speaking, his worst statistical games coincided with the team losing handily. So as odd as it might sound, the team was competitive at times last year because of Jacoby Brissett, not in spite of him. Him putting up big numbers was a reason why they were in games, not just on mop-up duty while they were losing games. So you're coming off of that road win over the Chargers I talked about last segment, which should not have surprised anybody because this is what the Chargers do in games that they're supposed to win. Which is why the Cardinals I thought would cover the spread last week. Brissett did not light up the scoreboard, but he was efficient, had a touchdown pass, didn't turn the ball over against what I think is going to end up being a top 10 defense in this league. I'll say that much about the Chargers defensive unit. So now here comes an even bigger test. The defending Super Bowl champions, they have a great defense that knows it has to play well, has to ball out, because Sam Darnold is out. So how will the Cardinals perform in that situation is something I'm intrigued to see. By the way, by no means do I think that the Cardinals are going to push for a playoff spot or anything like that. Their schedule is too brutal, and they still have a long ways to go roster-wise. But they could potentially play the role of spoiler for a lot of teams, you know, especially considering that Brissett in the offense is going to get a lot of help from Jeremiah Love once he's back 100% because he's not 100% healthy. Tyler Algier is one of the best backup running backs in the entire league. If they can somehow find a way to defeat Seattle at home this weekend and start 2-0, I think they're a team that's worth keeping an eye on this season. If you're a playoff team and you think they're just going to be a walkover, they might not be. They might challenge a lot of teams and have a couple of upsets up their sleeve this year.
13: We showed them some love last week, and it ended up making us look smart.
12: That's right.
13: Why not keep it going? Roll with it. Julian, you got anything on this?
17: Yeah, I got a team for you guys, and I'm keeping it in that division. I'm going to go with the Rams. I feel like Puka has a hip injury. He missed practice. Miles Garrett is on IR. Donald is coming back on Monday to play against the Giants. But
13: forget about that supporting role we talked about, Mr. Donald. You got to carry the defense.
12: Yeah, I need to go back to the Wayback Machine to be 2015, 2016 Aaron Donald.
17: But that's an opportunity for them to come out against a Giants team that just built a lot of hype and remind everyone, hey, this is why we were the offseason champs. This is why we were one of the biggest preseason favorites ever. I don't have the exact number, but yeah, I'd say people are kind of side-eyeing the Rams now. How do you come out after all of that offseason talk and lay that stinker against the Niners? Is it just being in Australia? Are they not as good as we thought? Week one can be fake. But I'd say the Rams are under a microscope.
13: All right. That dovetails nicely into our next category here. Last one here, Mark. What do we got?
18: Redemption round.
13: My redemption round comes in the Giants-Rams game in L.A. But I'm not talking about the Rams redeeming themselves. I'm talking about redemption for those that didn't think the Giants were going to look as good as they did on Sunday Night Football against the Cowboys. Like, no way. John Harbaugh, you can't have him buttoned up this much. You can't have him looking this professional this early in a road game now against the Rams. Like, a team that is also looking to redeem themselves after they got Wolf Creeked in Australia by the 49ers. Can the Giants really be this competent? Do I have to apologize to John Harbaugh for criticizing him for getting testy with the media over the injury report?
12: It's just one game. I think you're going to have to end up eventually by the end of the season, but as of now, it's one game.
13: Speaking of the injury report, I did not think Scataboo and Neighbors would look that great coming off of serious injuries. I thought Cam Scataboo was done. After he broke his leg in two places and dislocated his ankle.
12: He couldn't even land a backflip. Come on.
13: Oh, he did after he scored a touchdown in week one.
12: Yeah.
13: He said he contemplated retirement. That's how bad things were for him. But, yeah, they may prove a lot of the doubters wrong, and this could be a playoff team, a wild card team this season. But I don't think they win this week. I think it's redemption for the Giant haters. As I seemingly am one now, just because of John Harbaugh and one thing he said. I'm getting off on the hate.
19: I feel the conflict within you. Let go of your hate.
13: But, yeah. That's my redemption round for this week. Giants, Rams in L.A. I think the Rams do bounce back. What do you got, Kevin?
12: Okay, that makes sense to me. I'm going to go with the Houston Texans, specifically their defense. That did not look great, to say the least, against the Bills last weekend. 409 total yards of offense and a lot of big plays given up. And that's the thing. The Bills didn't have many sustained drives at all. But what broke Houston's back was the explosives, which, granted, is something that actually plagued them at times last season. They were middle of the pack in terms of giving up explosive plays during the regular season last year. But one thing that elite teams, especially elite defenses, do is they make game-changing plays when opportunities present themselves. And they did not do that. Lassiter, you had an absolute gimme fall into your lap. Josh Allen is the GOAT, and not in a good way, for week one, for that absolute gimme that he threw to you that would have iced the game, and you drop it. And not only do you drop the interception, on the very next play, you give up what effectively is the game-winning touchdown. Those are not the plays that a championship-level defense makes. If you struggle throughout a game, you have an opportunity to close it out and make a play. That's what championship-level defenses do. So we'll see exactly what they do this weekend against a Cincinnati offense that obviously is great as well. Cincinnati's offense was good last week, but got a big boost from their defense that forced, was it five turnovers, I think, from the Tampa Bay Buccaneers last week with four fumble recoveries.
13: And let's be real, some of those were unforced turnovers Bucs were making out there.
12: Absolutely, no doubt about it. So I don't think the Texans shut out Cincinnati or anything like that, but I do think they put forth a much better effort against another potent offense. Because they're not going to be judged how they look against the Titans in Week 5 or the Browns in Week 10 or something like that. If you're a team with Super Bowl aspirations, you're going to be judged based on how you look against the league's best. And I think this is going to go a long way in restoring some goodwill if they have a good showing against the Bengals, especially with Joe Burrow being, shocker, Joe Burrow's banged up again against a banged-up Joe Burrow and the Cincinnati Bengals.
13: Yeah, come on. CJ Stroud did not sign up for having to carry this team. He's the one who's supposed to be carried by that defense. Come on.
12: Yeah,
13: what's wrong with that, Houston?
12: Yeah, that's what a top three pick always looks for. Someone else to carry you.
13: Well, he did fumble it away at the end. It was actually the Bills defense making the big plays and closing that game out. Coming up next, what happened in week one and two on, two off? And what's going to happen in week two? We got our picks. Two picks on favorites, two picks on underdogs. That's coming up next to close things out here on FNA on Fox Sports Radio.
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0: 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I don't care if it's a rally, if it's a concert, if it's a game, whatever the case may be. 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
4: Mark, before we get out of here, you know what it is.
1: Two on, two off.
4: Well, last week, bottom line, I got screwed.
3: You got screwed? Oh, is that how that works? Okay.
4: I got screwed. Okay. I mean, what happened to me in that Packers game cannot be forgotten or forgiven, and won't be. I am dead set against the Packers from here till the end of time.
3: You have a vendetta against them. Gotcha.
4: A blood vendetta. It's bad. So that was the game that was the differentiator between Kevin and I. I took the Packers plus two. He took Minnesota minus two. My Packers were leading by 12 with like 16 minutes left, and then ended up losing the game in blowout fashion somehow, as they gave up 22 points in the fourth quarter alone. And Kevin went 2-2, and therefore I went 1-3. And this is BS. And I demand a recount, and I'm protesting. And if I had Packer stock, I would sell quickly right now. All right. So we got to pick two games on a favorite and two games off of a favorite on an underdog. Kevin, you want to give me your
3: before
4: first?
3: Before we move on, just for clarification, so you got a push with Pittsburgh minus six over Atlanta. Are we counting the push as a win?
4: No. They won by 7.
3: Wasn't it 20-13?
4: Yeah, so not a push.
3: 7. Okay, never mind.
4: How dare you? You got a lot of nerve coming at me like that. I was not counting a push as a win. I counted it as a no contest.
3: Fair enough.
4: I went 1-3, G, damn it.
3: All right, I won't take your win from you. I won't take your win away from you.
4: Yeah, well, I wanted to take a win away from you, but the Packers didn't, apparently.
3: What give me an on for this weekend for you?
4: God, there's so many favorites that I like this weekend. I know that's dangerous, but I see so many favorites that I love here. But maybe the one I like most, a game that we both were on. We had Denver last week, plus 2, against Kansas City. And the Chiefs came out and looked phenomenal. Yeah, I mean,
3: Eloy and Compton let us know about it.
4: That was pretty annoying. But the Chiefs controlling the clock, running the football like that, swarming defense, and they're minus 6 at home against the Indianapolis Colts. And I think I got to lay the points there with Kansas City. Minus 6 is one of my odds.
3: Okay. That's fair. I can see that, especially based on how they looked last week. My on, something that Julian brought up a little bit earlier, the Rams. I'm taking a minus 7 at home against the Giants on Monday night because they kind of have to. After the way that they played in Australia against the San Francisco 49ers, they can't come out and look bad again. And looking bad, to me, is a close win. Against a Giant team that looked good in week 1 against the Dallas Cowboys, I'll give them that. But if you're the Rams and you have Super Bowl aspirations and people are talking about you potentially going undefeated for the season, which obviously can't happen now, this is a statement game on a Monday night as a 7-point favorite where you come out and put your foot on the throat to the Giants and show everybody you are the team that we expected you to be. So I have the Rams minus 7 at home on Monday night as my first on.
4: All right. My other on a favorite here, we were just talking about them. Tampa Bay could have won that game against the Bengals. They could have. But they could not stop the self-inflicted wounds, turnover after turnover. Baker Mayfield's making a great run. All of a sudden, the ball slips out of his hands. They're minus eight at home against Cleveland. And I kept kicking myself for not taking Jacksonville last week against Cleveland. As long as Deshaun Watson is playing quarterback, that's my quarterback to bet against.
5: It's my quarterback.
4: I'm taking taking Tampa Bay minus eight at home against the Cleveland Browns on Sunday for my other odd.
3: So a lot of people's survivor pool pick last week was the Chargers beating Arizona, and they got eliminated. So I guess the next best one is the Cleveland Browns, who you think is going to lose every single solitary week. Probably a smart play. My off, I'm going to your Green Bay Packers, Adam.
4: They are three point
3: favorites on the road against the New York Jets. I don't trust the Green Bay Packers, to be honest with you. And at this point, I don't care who they're playing. Offensively, they look great for 3.5 quarters, and then it all fell apart against the Minnesota Vikings. The Jets' offense looked pretty good. Defense looked pretty good. Granted, it was against the Tennessee Titans. So I like the Jets to cover the three and potentially even get the victory over the Green Bay Packers, who, oh my God, may start the season 0-2. Look out, LaFleur.
4: Hey. Who want to fly with them mother effing Jets? I'm with you. I like the Jets plus three here. I think they can win this game outright. Even if you're down by 12 with 16 minutes left, you still have a great chance to blow out the Green Bay Packers. That's how this works, right?
3: Why not?
4: To hell with the Packers. I may be betting against them all season long after what they did to me in week one. So, yeah, I got the Jets as one of my offs, too. What was your other on?
3: My other on is the Panthers, your Panthers, minus 2.5 on the road against the Atlanta Falcons. I mentioned earlier in the show that this is going to be a beer goggles game. It's going to be really fun. It's going to be a lot of points scored, but ultimately, I think the Panthers are going to have a little bit more offense than the Atlanta Falcons. I think they outlast, and they end up covering the 2.5 point spread and getting a victory on the road against Atlanta.
4: Now, wait a second.
3: Yes.
4: Do I have another on to give?
3: Yeah, you do, because you already gave me both of your offs.
4: What were both of my offs? What do you mean both of them?
3: Didn't you?
4: No. I took the Bucks and the Kansas City are my two ons here.
3: Okay,
4: those are my two ons. That was not an off taking the Cleveland Browns plus 8 points. Hell no!
3: Right. Then let's
4: I'm not taking the Browns. So I got one more off outside of the Jets here. One more underdog. See, this is tough this week for me. I don't like taking the dogs this week at all.
3: Gotta do it.
4: I think here I'm going to take the Jacksonville Jaguars plus three in Denver. And maybe I'm thinking old school with Mark Brunell and one of the all-time playoff upsets in 96 against like a 14-2 Denver Broncos team that the next 2 years would go back-to-back. But right before that, Jacksonville went into Denver and beat them. So give me Jacksonville plus three against the Broncos.
3: I thought about that one. I ultimately ended up leaving it alone because I think Denver might have a bounce back weekend this week against a good Jacksonville Jaguar team. So I wasn't very confident. I'm not super confident about this one either, but my off Seattle minus two on the road against the Cardinals. I talked about the Cardinals and they can come up and bite you. I think they might do that. If Sam Darnold's playing in this game, I might feel differently, but it is Drew Lock who played well against New England. But I do think the Cardinals got a little bit of grit, got a little bit of fight, and they can find a way to make things tough for Seattle. So I can actually see the Cardinals potentially pulling out this victory and starting the season 2-0 with wins over the Chargers and Seahawks. What the hell?
4: How many points are the Cardinals getting in that game?
3: Two.
4: All right. Cardinals plus two.
6: It's not even f***ing remotely imaginable.
4: I think it's imaginable.
3: Oh, it's imaginable.
4: I could see it happening. I thought about going there. Coming up next, Project NIL. 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
2: In Friday night baseball, the Red Sox were 4-2 winners at Tampa Bay, ending the Rays' six-game winning streak. The Yankees dominated at Arizona 9-2 behind Gerrit Cole. Yanks got five runs in the top of the first. Ben Rice hit his 39th homer. Aaron Judge of New York is going back on the IL with a strained calf. The regular season ends a week from Sunday. San Diego beat Miami 8-2. Atlanta clinched a playoff berth with a 6-2 victory at Houston, and the Astros are now tied for first in the AL West with Texas. The Rangers down Toronto 7-1. Alone in first in the AL Central are the Cleveland Guardians, a game up on the White Sox. Cleveland beat the A's 5-3, but the White Sox blew a lead and lost at home 11-8 to Detroit. Milwaukee won in 10 innings at Baltimore, victories for the Dodgers and Twins. In college football, number 5 Miami won at Wake Forest. Texas Tech edged Houston. I'm Steve DeSager.
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3: Let's go!
0: Project NIL is right now, live from the Fox Sports Radio studios. Let's go! Here's Anthony Gargano and William Penn Charter School Director of Athletics, Daniel DeBernardinis.
5: Oh, good morning. Good morning. Good morning. Happy, happy college football Saturday right here on Project NIL. Danny DeBernardinis, my main man, the athletic director from Penn Charter, Anthony Gargano. Together we are Project NIL, where we cover everything from college sports, the money around it, high school, into youth sports, and everything that surrounds the worlds that have collided in a crazy fashion. Good morning, Danny D.
6: What's going on, cuz? How we doing over there, brother?
5: Good. Getting ready for a big day, another big college football day. We got a little youth action today.
6: Let's go. Where are we at today? What do we got going on?
5: We got Penn Salkin today.
6: Okay.
5: So they're pretty good, so it should be a good game. So that's my local youth team we have going on with my son. So we'll be doing that today. And then Penn Charter boys going today?
6: They are, but they're in Pittsburgh today playing Kiski School. So I will not be there. We have some home things. We have a big event at school called Run for Peace for a couple of our alums who passed in 9/11, raised money in for that. So I'll be at school after the show. There's a run, and then we have games at school all day. So I'll be at school all morning. Good day. Football's away, though.
5: Football's away. How are they? How are they doing?
6: We're 1-1. Chipping away. Good day. Had a good win last week. We're just keep pushing through.
5: How many games you guys play?
6: We will play 11 games.
5: All right.
6: 11 total.
5: How many did you play at the prep when you were at the prep?
6: If we went to the state championship, we'd play like 14.
5: Yeah, that's what I thought. You guys played more.
6: Yeah, because of the state championship aspect. But if you were to miss state playoffs, 10 oh, okay. games, 11. It all depends on if you make
5: it. So all about the playoffs.
6: Yeah, like so we go to November 14th. At the prep, if we would have lost and not advanced to state playoffs, we would have been done like the end of October. Because the state start up in early November.
5: Okay. Oh, that's cool.
6: I would say majority of the teams, at least locally and in Philadelphia, their seasons end in the end of October.
5: End of October. Doesn't that seem too soon?
6: Yes. Yeah. It is.
5: I mean, when you think about it,
6: start the second week of November.
5: I mean, it's crazy. Like, you know, what needs to happen, and we talk about this every week, but like, don't get me on my soapbox. Everything needs to be organized, right? There's too much things that aren't organized. We got, think about it. You play football. These kids practice all summer long, right? It's June. There's really no off. You have your lift in the winter and all. if you play all the sports or whatever, but you're starting in June. You want to play in a little bit in August, September, October. It's over. Yeah. And you look at where college is, like everything should be around the same. I'm not saying you got to play a pro schedule or even a big time college schedule, but the kids should be playing, 12, 13 games. Come on.
6: Oh, for sure. No, I agree. Yeah, I wish there was a couple more games. I think we start a little too late, honestly, if you ask me personally. I think like the
5: starter, like second week in August.
6: Yeah, that's when we start practice.
5: Yeah, no, official start practice. Games.
6: And then that's why the games don't start till, we don't start till closer to Labor Day. So then that's why.
5: Yeah, it's too far. It's too far out. You got to play earlier.
6: Yeah, man. No, yeah. I hear you. Yeah. I would love to have football earlier, but it is what it is.
5: All right. We got lots to cover today. All right. A ton to cover today. And I'm really excited about this conversation. So there was a fascinating Wall Street Journal story this week. Jolene Ellison, who is the wife of Larry Ellison, the co-founder of Oracle and the billionaire, right?
6: Around 20 that, billion. I mean, 200 billion.
5: Yeah, jeez. That's all. That's all he's worth. Right. So, Mrs. Ellison is a Michigan graduate. And Mrs. Ellison is a huge Michigan football fan, sports fan. And according to the journal, the Ellisons have contributed roughly $10 million to Michigan's athlete compensation, the NIL ecosystem. They were one of the key reasons they got Bryce Underwood, who's getting close to $3 million a year. And this excites me because I told you I created a college football scripted television show. And I have a fictitious, it's me and Ron Shelton, who wrote, Bull Durham, White Man Can't Jump, Tin Cup, right? Like one of the greats. And so my school was in the Heartland University, which is like in Iowa. And there was a billionaire. And the billionaire was an agriculture billionaire. So he's an agri-farmer billionaire, right? Had all the farms, technology, the whole thing. Big into the, owned basically the food thing. Big, political donor, the whole thing. Well, he was very tied to the university. His young wife, Tessa, was a big-time Heartland University fan and got her husband to kind of build a new stadium and get a quarterback from Hawaii, who was the number one quarterback in the country.
6: Love
5: this,
6: that.
5: Of course, is fiction. And I'm reading this story about Mrs. Ellison, and I'm going, oh, my God, this is just like my TV show.
6: Coming off the paper in the real life, brother.
5: It's crazy.
6: Yeah, it's really cool.
5: But you know what was interesting? The whole idea and the behind the Wall Street Journal story is like the power. So let's discuss this for a second. Who's got the real power? And so in anything in the world, the true power lies with the money, right? Whoever's got the paper has the power. And like if you go to the state of, let's say, Nebraska, you know who's got the power?
6: Yeah.
5: The billionaire has the power that wants to fund the collective to fund the University of Nebraska football. Then after him is the governor. Then after the governor is Matt Rhule. And then probably whoever his quarterback is, right?
6: Yeah, it's wild.
5: So, like, Matt is not, or any of these coaches, they're not reporting to the AD. They're reporting to basically the billionaire. And even the governor of the state is somehow beholden to the billionaire because the billionaire is going to finance his political aspirations. Right? Like, that's how it works in this country. And so the school is working the same way. Dan.
6: Yeah, I mean, it's a crazy thing. I mean, historically, you would think it'd be like, you know, chain of command is, you know, president, athletic director, coach. In today's world, and that could have varied even 10, 15 years ago, how that order went, or, you know, but they were the three decision makers historically. I'm sure there was donors involved, but like not nearly to the level that we are at now. Now there's so many cooks in the kitchen, right? We have so many different positions, right? We have general managers. We have NIL general managers. We have the donors, right? We have the collective, right? People running that. We have the school president. We have the coach and then the AD, right? So like now, who knows? I think it varies on the school what that order is like, but there's like eight people who are very influential in what the decision's made and who's making the decision.
5: Yeah.
6: You know? So it's a wild thing, and it's changed drastically, I would just say, in the last, you know, 4 to 5 years, where there's a lot of cooks in the kitchen, and it's the power dynamic is definitely different than it was.
5: Well, it is fascinating because you being an athletic director, and I know you've always, you know, in your career, you always thought about college. But to be honest with you, would you really want to go to college? And because the athletic director does not have the same, I don't want to say power, but the same like sway to influence what you love the most, which is sports.
6: For sure. I mean, my, you know, early on in my athletic director career, this is year 13. When I first started out, I was very, you know, blessed to get the job when I was, you know, 25, 26 at Roman Catholic High School, my first. And that was always the goal. It was like, hey, you know, by the time I, you know, in my mid 40s, I want to be a college athletic director, right? I want to do this for a while and work my way up. And yeah, that's not the case anymore for me. I'm very happy where I am. I love the impact I can still have and be involved in the sports side of things. It's not my job, obviously, isn't all sports, but I would say still there's a large percentage. I would say 30, 40% is still sports side of things. At the college level now, it's probably 5. I mean, you're dealing with so many different people. You're dealing with so many different, you know, compliance, so much unknown with legal side of things. You're raising money. You're a business agent. You're re-recruiting kids every year. You know, there's so many different things. You're dealing with general managers of every team. You know, you're dealing with NIL agents and, you know, collectives and all this stuff, massive donors. Like, I deal with donors too, but like not never to that level. So
5: right.
6: I'm happy where I am. And in this college, I don't ever, you know, foresee myself wanting to move up because, you know, I'm in a good place. And again, I still have a really big impact and I'm still involved in the sports side of thing. And that's truly my passion.
5: Well, it's got to be fascinating for these longtime ADs whose job title has changed right before their eyes, right?
6: Job title, job description, all of it, right? I mean, it's all changed for them. And I think, you know, a lot of them have phased out or gone into different routes and trying to, you know, become consultants or, you know, working on different sides. A lot of them have phased in, like, to the development side of sports. They've also phased in to try to be, like, conference commissioners and things like that because it's just a changing world and it's not what they're used to.
5: Yeah. And then you wonder, well, who really has the power at a university? So you could speak to this well because you know the chain of command in education, but the idea of the president of the school, with sports being ultra important for every university, where does the president come into play?
6: Yeah, I mean, I still feel like they're definitely in all the conversations, right? Because they have to make big decisions. But I feel like with all this money being pushed into the sports side of things, they have a lot of people to check with before they make decisions, right? I feel like before they could be like, hey, this is what I believe in, this is what I stand on. I feel like the amount of check-ins before they can make a decision has changed a lot, which is taking a lot of power from, hey, this is what I want, this is what we're going to do, right? Because there's so much money in it and so many people are involved now. I just think it makes it cloudy and you're unsure of who's in charge, really.
5: Well, that's it, because the two pieces from especially the state university, the big state university, and this is like in my television show, the two big pieces, the players are like in this case, the Ellisons or the governor of the state, because the governor of the state has a lot to say about the state university.
6: Yeah. For sure. No, I mean, I get it. It's a wild thing. I mean, I think your show, you know, it's fiction, but it's becoming truer and truer every day as this goes on, you know. I feel like people might push back that it's actually fiction by the time it comes out, Ant, you know.
5: Yeah, it's just bizarre, right? Like, when you think about, like, how this thing is all playing out, it's pretty wild. Like, it's... And you wonder, you know, and therein lies the issue when you sell out to the dollar. You now have empowered people that don't know, like, you know, think about the Ellisons, right? They just know football. They just want to win. But, like, you know, you got to go to them to pay the kid. And you're like, oh, yeah, and you lose all your control. Anytime you sell out for a dollar, man, you lose control. You lose your power. And that's where this thing's at right now. Because you have, you know, it's not like they're an owner with the vested interest in that sense, right? These are donors. So it's just more whims than, you know, you're running it as a business.
6: Yeah, but if you have a couple Ellisons, which some schools do, you have multiple owners, right? And they might have different thoughts on how to go about things.
5: Right.
6: They're not just giving the money and saying, well, hopefully, in an ideal world, they give the money and say, we trust the school to do what's right with it, right? But now I feel like how polarizing everything is, they're like, well, we also feel like this should happen, right? And there's three people who might have three different views who are all giving $10 million to the collective or the school to navigate this NIL hour. So it gets very cloudy. I don't envy these people in these jobs. I mean, they're compensated very well, and I'm sure they, you know, they love what they do, but I don't envy them right now. I mean, it's, and again, there's so much changing every day. I mean, next we'll get into, you know, Congress and what's going on there, but there's just so much unknown. And again, it's changing. We talk about it every week, the ever changing landscape.
5: I know. I'm just fascinated by the power dynamic.
6: Yeah.
5: Like, the power dynamic is so interesting to me.
6: Yeah, it's wild. And I'm a guy that also, like, all right, tell me the rules. I'm going to figure out the best way to attack it. That's how I operate. That's how my mind is. I wouldn't be able to do that in college right now because the rules are changing every week. You know, like, I think that what separates me as an athletic director in my world is like, all right, I see it. All right, this is the best way to go about doing this. I'm going to find the route that makes it best for the school, best for a student athlete. That doesn't really exist in college right now because the rules are changing and the goalpost is moving constantly because there's just so much unknown.
5: Yeah, I don't know how you would do it. Like, you know, it's funny when you think about moving on from a head coach. Who decides it? Does the donor say, like, who decides? You may look at Florida State and go, I want a new football coach. He may or may not have boxed up in his house, you know, boxes. The truck might be coming over the house. But, like, who decides who's paying the buyout?
6: Yeah, I was going to say, they're definitely involved in it because there's so many buyouts in these contracts. So, like, you might be like, I want to move on. And be like, all right, we're in, but you got to pay. You know, so, like, if you're willing to push that up, I think there's some you have some ability to have a bigger voice in that if there's a check behind it, you know?
5: Yeah. Well, that's the thing. Like, you go, because what university can afford, you know, a $51 million buyout.
6: Yeah.
5: I mean, and these coaches are getting monster buyouts. So now you got to go to the big donor, the billionaire, and go, Mr. Billionaire, I know you're unhappy with the pathway to the of the program. Can we move on from the coach? I'm going to need about $60 million over 5 years.
6: Yeah.
5: Right?
6: Yeah, no.
5: And by the way, that's flushing money down the toilet. Like, that's not, you know, buying players. That's just allowing me to go spend more money on a new coach.
6: Exactly. Exactly.
5: It's wild.
6: Yeah, and that's another perfect segue into what we're going to talk about next. And, you know, this Congress looking at this this act, that's one of the holes in it. You know, like, coaches can still earn whatever they want. That's some of the pushback is, like, we're putting limits on the student-athletes, and that was some of the push,

0: En garde!
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18: From a team reeling. It's all over. You've told me it's all over. Devontae Adams is having none of it. The Rams wide receiver, who barely did anything in Australia. He must have been allergic to kangaroos and Vegemite. So Devontae Adams is pushing back on the panic button being pressed after the Rams rode the vomit comet and against the 49ers in Australia. So if you didn't hear about this, perhaps not, Devontae Adams warning, issuing a warning, Devontae Adams, against drawing sweeping conclusions from one bad game, dismissing those who are making immediate judgments. Devontae Adams using the F word. Not that F word. He used the other F word. He called them fools. Fools. Those that question the Rams. Adams himself was barely there. He caught 3 more passes than you and I combined for just 26 yards on 6 targets. All 3 receptions coming after halftime. And his message.

0: message is rather simple. Pump the brakes. Pump the brakes now. Pump the brakes on the Rams' funeral procession. So that is a good jumping off point. Let us discuss the question. Is Devontae Adams right that anyone panicking over the Rams after one game is a, quote, fool, close quote? So my observations, I've got human resources, the Waze app, and...
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0: Project. Project NIL. As always, we love everything about this world, this ever-changing world of college sports that dives into high school and a little bit lower than that, and big-time youth. As we cover this entire blanket of a world, Danny DeBernardinis, the athletic director for Penn Charter, the one of the oldest schools in the country. I'm Anthony Gargano from the Fellas every week. All right, buddy. One of the things that's fascinating is the Protect College Sports Act, which is, you know, they spent a lot of money trying to get a lot of people behind it. One of the people behind it is Coach Cal.
1: Yeah, it's our guy, man. I'm torn on it because I haven't seen the entire bill, but there is definitely holes in it, right? And I know we're trying to put some guardrails on it, but it's like, do we want to rush into doing it just to get something there opposed to doing it right? Right. And that's what I struggle with, because even he says, he's like, it's 70% good and he'll take that. Right. But it's like, do you want to just take it? And then we're stuck with something that isn't really right. So I struggle with going back and forth. It's like, let's get it right.
0: Right.
1: Let's cut once. Right. Like, we're in it. I understand it's not ideal, but like, let's cut once. Like, it's a crazy thing. It isn't broken. I mean, it's broken in some, but we're still working. We're still got a great product out there. Like, why? I understand the importance of it and why we need to act fast, but I also want to act correctly.
0: Well, now that we're in it, because we're in it, now's the time to get it right.
1: Yeah, for
0: like
1: sure.
0: If we decided to like rethink. You know, one of the things, the byproducts of COVID, was that people basically rethought the way certain things were done, right? They just rethought how what it was. And I think that's kind of what you're saying, you know, with college sports. And it's like, all right, well, if we're going to do it, let's do it now and get it all done.
1: For sure. And like there is guardrails that I think are important, but what I have learned is it locks in, you know, players. Are, you know, it says that it puts a lot of restrictions on transfers, which I agree to some, you know, some extent, right? It puts framework on eligibility rules, so there's not always appeals. I'm with that, right? But it is basically saying, all right, we're going to put some antitrust rules around this, and like now. NCAA has a lot more power, but they can't be sued all the time. And they're never, you know, we've seen this movie before with the NCAA when they have all this power. It's not always a good thing. And there's not restrictions like the hypocritical side of it. Like Cory Booker, senator, is really picking it apart. He says that the bill takes away for athletes to legally challenge anything that the cartel of the NCAA actually does. It undermines their ability to win in court cases in the future. And he says, like, about the transfer rules, he says, you know, it's on the kids, but, like, what about the coaches? Yeah. Coaches can leave whenever they want. Like, kids can't. So, you know, the bill puts red tape on the ability for athletes to make the top dollar, but at the same time, not for the coaches. Why are they treating this class differently? You know?
0: I mean,
1: so he says the bill's a threat to college sports and a threat to college athletes. So he's on the other side of it. It seems like there's movement. It passed 24, the initial vote. They still have to go, and it still has to go through the House. So there's still a lot more steps. It's definitely trending in the right direction, but my hesitation is let's get it right. Because even Cal's out there publicly saying it's like 70% good. I don't know if I'm okay with 70%. And I understand why he wants to get it done, because it is the Wild West out there. But like, let's get it right. Let's really sit down and hammer this out. You know, we're never going to get to 100, but let's get into 90. You know, let's find a way, because it is a pretty bipartisan issue where people are coming together on it. And we're, you know, this came pretty quickly. I think we put a little bit more time in it and try to figure it out.
0: Yeah, I don't like, I'm going to tell you off the bat, I don't like the NCAA having all that power.
1: Agreed.
0: I mean, we already saw that movie.
1: We've seen this before. Yeah, we've been here before, right?
0: And why do we want to go revisit that movie with that organization that just doesn't it's not good. I don't, you know, it's funny. And, you know, I'm going to reach out to Cal. We started our podcast, the Project NIL podcast. And, in fact, we got a great killer episode. We're going to start to drop it in the next couple of weeks. So hopefully you guys will check it out and like it. But, in fact, we sat with Drew Hanlon, the super skills coach.
1: Best right? in the world, baby.
0: He was fascinating, you know, and you know, any basketball fan will love it. Anybody that's a parent of or any young athlete will love it. This stuff talking about being with supreme athletes and having the mentality, because he's got the mentality to be the best trainer. Like every NBA guy wants to work with him, and to be at the top of your craft, like you should hear this stuff. It's really, really good. So we're going to be dropping that. But I'm going to try to reach out to Cal to get Cal on because, like, that's one of the things that I go, well, you know, the NCAA, why do you want to go down that road? Doesn't each sport need to be, like, and we've talked about this before. I brought this up to you. I don't know if it's feasible, but every sport should be run by itself. Like, college football needs a commissioner. College basketball needs a commissioner. Now, you need a committee behind it, but there should be a commissioner.
1: Yeah. No, agreed. I think there has – look, I'm fine with making some antitrust rules, but I want to put it in the right place. There has to be someone governing NCAA because, in my eyes, they've shown us time and time again that they haven't made the right decision. And it could be – corrupt, and it can be a different type of organization, and this is a very pivotal time in history, and let's get it right. I understand we want to get it done now, but let's get it right, because this is going to, you know, once we push that button, you know, it's going to be tough to turn back, and we got to think about this as a whole, and again, it's not going to be 100%. I understand that, but I'm not a guy that settles for 70, right? Are you guys, you want 70? I mean, it's good, but it's, you know, like let's figure this out.
0: I laid into my boys last night about not settling. Like, I don't want to hear it's a B, right? I don't want to hear that. Well, the whole class failed. I got a 70. Well, so why didn't you get a 95? I don't care. The whole class failed.
1: I mean, right? It's that, like, mentality, right?
0: You know.
1: Little snippet from Drew. He talks about the plus ones in the world. He says,
0: We
1: celebrate kids for going to practice and doing what they're supposed to do. Do you celebrate going to work every day? Because that's what it is. We should celebrate what separates you and the ones, the add-on, the extra stuff that you're doing to put yourself in a better situation. And if you have that mindset, you're going to be successful. And I loved how he talked about it. Sports, life, I mean, that's something that translates across the board. And, I'm excited for everyone to hear the podcast once we start getting it out. But Drew, he's unbelievable, man.
0: He was sensational. I brought up the plus. I was preaching the plus. You know, I'm always digging and always pounding them, my kids, about this stuff. And I brought up the plus ones, right? And I'm like, yo, you guys don't get credit. I was doing the same thing. That basically took Drew's stuff verbatim. You guys don't get credit going to practice and lifting. Like, what did you go lift twice? Did you go do sprints and lift? Did you watch film and give your body rest? Did you turn off your video game and get extra sleep? What'd you do to get better?
1: How are you going to separate yourself?
0: Right. I was happy. I was hammered last night. I mean, they listened, you know, whatever. I was hammered last night. I go, you know, everything you do, you know, it's funny. Like, my little one was like, yeah, I want to get a job. So, you know what job is? Your job is school and sports. That's your job. You don't need to worry about making a few dollars, all right? Dad, I got you. This is what we decided to do to raise a family. Mommy and daddy got you. All right? You don't worry about it. I love the fact you want to work and you have a work ethic. It's great. But apply your work ethic to schoolwork and to sports, because that will get you to college and that will set you up in life. Whether you play sports or not, you will, you know, this will set you up in your career, set you up in life. That's the point. And he's looking at me because, you know, I want to work at Dick's Sporting Goods, he said. I go, relax.
1: trying to get the employee discount, eh?
0: Yeah,
1: you know?
0: Yeah, exactly. I go, relax, dude.
1: So good.
0: My God. I know, it's crazy. But getting back to it, Cal, what decisions in that college, Protect College Sports Act, like what else would you want in the act?
1: No, I do love the transfer thing. I do think if a kid, there should be, you know, I think they have to get in the weeds a little bit. And I think, you know, because again, every sport's different, but I think we got to get in the weeds because they want to limit, they want to be able to sign kids to multi-year contracts. That's great. But like if he overperforms it, stuff's renegotiated all the time in NLB. So if we want to, or, you know, major leagues. So like, if we want to say that, how are we going to hold them to a different standard, right? There's stuff renegotiated, but we're going to lock them in, right? If you outperform it, there should be a buyout. Other teams can get involved. Like we've talked about it, like the soccer, if you outperform, that school can give you money to help do that. But they're, you know,
0: I
1: trying
0: love
1: to lock in.
0: That idea. It's a great idea. That's
1: yeah,
0: great
1: the
0: idea.
1: You know, the soccer model where, you know, a larger team wants to buy you. All right, they got to pay the school because that helps that other school grow, right?
0: Yeah. Then there's an impetus for that school to find gems too, right?
1: Yep, you're giving high school kids a chance. So
0: yeah, and develop.
1: I understand.
0: Them.
1: Yeah, for sure. So I would love to get more in the weeds of it, where they're trying to say, "Oh, if you sign a contract, you're locked in." Well, then why would any kid? But then you want an opportunity. But why would he want to sign a 2-year, 3-year deal? Because he can outperform it. But it is some stability,
0: right? Like what all these players, all they try to do is get the free agency. Well, theoretically, all these kids have free agency right now. Why do you want to give it up?
1: Yeah, and then they only have a 5-year window, right? So,
0: right.
1: Which is, I agree with, but like it's not like the major leagues or NFL where you potentially can play for 10 years, right? So,
0: yeah.
1: Again, we want to treat it like pro sports in some spots, but we don't want to give them all the rights at the same time. So I think it's gray. I would love to hear Cal go more into why he thinks it's so important to do right now. I've heard snippets. But I would really love to talk to him more about his perspective and why he thinks, you know, pushing it through right now is the better answer opposed to waiting and trying to get to 90% or 100%, you know.
0: Yeah, yeah. It's fascinating stuff. I got to take a quick TO. We'll come back. What's going on in the world, on the field? Let's take a look at that coming up. This is Project NIL right here every week on Fox Sports Radio.
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0: Welcome back. Project NIL. Our final segment. And listen, interesting stuff happening always in this world that we like to dive in. As always, if you have any questions, you can hit us up. I'm at Anthony L. Gargano on Twitter, Anthony Lewis Gargano on Instagram. So you can hit us up there. Danny D?
1: Yeah, on X, I'm Daniel underscore D515. And on Instagram, I am OJQ13. But we did create a Project NIL Instagram page, and we will have other socials out, and that will that is Project underscore NIL underscore. So please go like and follow. We'll start having some posts, some snippets of this show. We'll try to get on there and stuff from the podcast, which we are having some interviews lined up, and we're going to bring a lot of really cool information there, and we'll play some snippets on here each week. And yeah, we got some big things coming.
0: Yeah, we like it, and we're passionate about this world, and you're going to hear the stories of the athletes, the stories of the coaches, everybody involved.
1: Next?
0: So, yeah, we got it's good. Next week, I think we should focus a lot into who's next and go into some of the players. I think we'll do that, but let's put a bow on this thing with the story that came out in The Athletic this week about the true what teams are really spending for rosters. So I got to get your reaction here. It's estimated that Ohio State is spending between $49 million and $54 million on its roster for football.
1: Just football. Let's just preface that. That's just football roster before any logistical cost. That is on their roster, folks. So to run a football team, you're probably spending flights, lodging, meals, everything included, right? To run, you know, coaching salaries, you're spending $150 million.
0: Yeah, that's insane.
1: So I mean, if the roster costs that much, you know, it used to cost, you know, $80 to $100 million to run serious programs. You got to add 50 to that.
0: Yeah, that's pretty wild, man.
1: And I think it'd be interesting for the listeners to know the list. So The Athletic came out. These are estimates, but I find them to be pretty accurate. Number two coming in is Oregon in a very similar $48 to $54 million.
0: A lot of Jeff Schwartz money right there.
1: Yeah, big Jeff Schwartz, big donor down there, Jeff, you know.
0: I'm glad they had it. I'm glad they really flexed last night.
1: Oh, yeah.
0: Put up 82 on Portland State.
1: How's Jeff feeling right now? Is he all right? Is he you talking him off the ledge?
0: I don't know, man. I think he's pretty bummed out. Yeah. I don't know. I haven't talked to him since 82 nothing, so maybe that will help last night.
1: All right. Number three coming in is Texas, spending $45 to $55 million. So their peak could be number one because their estimate is that high. Number four, we have LSU in the 47 to 50 range. Number five, we have A&M, 45 to 50.
0: That's lame, baby.
1: Lane. Oh, I'm so fired up for tonight.
0: Oh, it's going to be amazing. Who you like tonight?
1: I'm riding with Lane.
0: You're riding with Lane? Yeah.
1: I think, well, the energy is going to be crazy.
0: I mean, Levitt.
1: They have a better team.
0: I mean, it was funny. I was talking to Kevin Gandhi, and he's like, I go, what's the deal with Levitt? Is he going to play? And he's like, oh, he's playing.
1: Yeah. Lane he's mental warfare.
0: Yes.
1: I respect it.
0: Yeah.
1: I respect it. But I think they have a better roster. But, you know, the energy, you know, I think the fans hate them more. I don't think the players hate Lane on Ole Miss.
0: No, I don't think so either. I agree with you. But I do love Ole Miss. I like the program.
1: Oh, Trinidad's the best. I'm a huge Trinidad guy.
0: Yeah, I'm a big Trinidad fan. And I don't know. Don't you think, like, justice would be that, you know, Ole Miss wins, give him some love. I mean,
1: For sure. My heart is with Ole Miss. My brain is saying LSU.
0: Yeah. I agree. By the way, we talk about Lane, we think about offense. That LSU defense is sick.
1: Well, that's what I'm saying. That's the separator.
0: Yeah.
1: And Lane intimately knows those guys' weaknesses so well.
0: It's
1: not like they know the LSU weaknesses,
0: them.
1: Right?
0: I
1: like,
0: know.
1: He's going to be able to say, all right, this is – Trinidad's great, but he struggles doing this. He knows him inside and out, right? Yeah. So it's like, I think that is a difference maker. Now, look, it's going to be electric in that place. So the momentum and the energy will be all over Ole Miss to start. We'll see how it comes out. If they jump them, I could see it going the other way. But I think if it's like a close game going through, LSU will win.
0: Yeah, I don't know. I have a tough time thinking that they're going to jump them.
1: Yeah.
0: You know?
1: Yeah, for sure. All right, let's finish this list. We got Miami coming in number 6, 44 to 50 million. The Irish coming in number 7, 41 to 48. Ole Miss. Lane said they couldn't win there because they don't spend, 39 to 50, 45.
0: I mean, what number did they come in?
1: 8.
0: 8. All right.
1: 4 spots back. And then Tennessee, 41 to 43. And Alabama, 38 to 42.
0: Yo, Alabama's got to get that up, man.
1: They got to go, man.
0: What are we doing? What are we doing in Alabama? That's all we're spending?
1: Come on, man.
0: I mean,
1: Where's the Tide at? Where's the Tide?
0: I mean, Roll Tide. I can't believe it. Crazy. That's crazy. Yep. All right. That's going to do it for us. Stay tuned. The Fellas with myself and Jeff Schwartz coming up next. Thanks for hanging.
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4: In college football Friday night, there was a top 25 matchup on Fox TV at Texas Tech. The Red Raiders came back for a victory over Houston 28-26. The Cougars missed a late two-point try, stopped just shy of the goal line. Wins for Oregon and Miami. In fact, the win for fifth-ranked Miami, 33-20 at Wake Forest, saw Darian Mensah start 24 of 24 passing, an ACC record. The Minnesota Vikings will start quarterback Carson Wentz on Sunday. Falcons QB Cooper Rush will start again this weekend. Bengals quarterback Joe Burrow practiced fully Friday and will play this weekend after back tightness, but Texans wide receiver Nico Collins is out with a hamstring injury. Kyle Larson earned the NASCAR pole after bad weather canceled qualifying at Bristol. Late night baseball wins for the Yankees, 9-2 at Arizona, and the Padres, 8-2 over Miami. Atlanta clinched a playoff berth with a 6-2 win at Houston. I'm Steve DeSager.
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10: Oh, good morning, good morning, good morning. Happy Fox Sports Saturday, a college football extravaganza. Already off to the week start. That's right. We got the week started with the Canes last night. And, of course, there was I wonder if the big win last night, the big 82-0 win last night. 84 over that vaunted Portland State squad. If that was a pacifier for my boy Jeff Schwartz. Good morning. The fellas. Yeah. I don't know what time it is.
11: Well, it's shows I do. Both of us.
10: Yeah. Anthony Gargano, Jeff Schwartz. What do you say, my boy? You feeling better right now?
11: So you know what's interesting about a game like that, right? So Oregon played Portland State. Portland State was even down like 20 players on the two deep. It wasn't, you know, a pointless game.
10: Right.
11: But, and this is what I talk about when it comes to preseason football, right? It's about process, right? Like, what's the process, right? So what Oregon's offense... It's like they just threw the playbook out and started over again. What they ran against Portland State was they ran zero plays they had run the previous two games. It looked like a completely different offense. And they went pace for once. I've been begging them to.
10: Yeah.
11: One thing I've noticed about Oregon so far this season is like offensively. Now they have a new offensive coordinator. Like they just were moving slow. Like in this game, they moved faster. Like they just played with better pace. They had new plays that looked like. Under center runs, it just looked like it should for once. It hadn't looked like it should all season. So that's all you take away. It looked like it should play USC next week, and you move it along, right? I mean, that's all this game was, and then you get ready to play USC next week. But it's the first time all season, even in a win against Boise State, the offense did not look like it did today. Just structurally, I'm not talking about result. You know, I tweeted that out. People are like, it's Portland State. It's not about the result. It's the process. Looked like it should for once, so that was good to see. But you know, again, and I woke up to a bunch of tweets upset that supposedly Oregon ran up the score. That's not a thing we do in college football. Run up the score, and we had young dudes play. We talk about this all the time. Like when young guys play, they should be able to play with the playbook.
10: Who brought that up the other day? I was just listening to that. Who was it? I just saw one of the coaches talking about this, and he's like, "Listen. When we get into a game, I owe it to my backups, my second and third stringers, to play football.
11: Yeah.
10: Like, they want to play football. They want to throw the ball. They want to execute the offense. And if I'm already going to my second and third. So I'm taking my guy, my main guys out, taking my best guys out. So why can't I play football? Why is that a bad thing?
11: Right. That's exactly right. And look, Portland State, even last week, there was a Miami FAMU game that was just even worse. Like, FAMU just, that was like not even, I mean, FAMU is not even a good HBCU team, right?
10: Right.
11: Like that was a pretty rough one. And people were, and it looked like their coach was upset at Mario because Mario kept playing. But, like, you put in these, you have these 4- and 5-star, these young kids, right? It might be their only chance to play all season. You want to see what they got. Like, you have to play them. And the idea that it's wrong to run your offense, Portland State knew what they were getting into. They got their check. You know, like, their check arrived. It's gonna clear. FAMU got their check. But more importantly, I think we saw last night, outside the Oregon game, we saw like in a very, very important conference game between Houston and Texas Tech. And wow, that was quite a game. And, this is like, I think the last ranked team Texas Tech plays all season, which is kind of nuts after week three, but that's sort of where they are in their schedule right now. And so, that was a big win for Texas Tech, who looked a little shaky, and they're clearly not the same team they were last year. They won by 2 in this game, 28-26. Houston scored with about a minute left, missed a 2-point conversion attempt. The play didn't look like it was really had any chance of working. And this is it for, I mean, that was it for Texas. Just had to win this one game, and basically they're in the Big 12 championship game.
10: Yeah. Yeah. Yeah. Yeah.
11: Which is insane.
10: It's crazy, man.
11: That's it.
10: It's absolutely crazy, isn't it?
11: So I have Texas Tech to win the Big 12. Basically, my ticket, I have a money line ticket already for the Big 12 championship game. Like, that's where they're at, because they're not going to lose again.
10: No.
11: And big win for them, obviously. You know, Friday night game, pretty fun, but that's it. And this is the thing with, you know, some of these conference schedules in a given year, when you miss some other opponents. They miss BYU, they miss Utah, I believe, and that's all she wrote. That's it for their schedule. Like, they're going to be 12-0 again without probably even trying very hard, and they'll be in the Big 12 championship game.
10: Do you what was your takeaway? How good are they in your sense?
11: Texas Tech?
10: Yeah.
11: They're worse than last year.
10: Yeah.
11: Look, they had to replace 3 defensive linemen that were drafted, I think, on the top, like, you know, 60 picks, right? In Hunter, Romeo Height, I don't even know where. I think he was drafted earlier. And then, obviously, David Bailey, right? They had to replace a middle linebacker in Jacob Rodriguez. Jacob Rodriguez on the Dolphins, okay? He had 14 tackles in week 1 of the NFL.
10: Yeah.
11: Look, like, legitimately, you know, a extremely good NFL player, like, now.
10: And
11: as good as Texas Tech is, and the way that they're, you know, they're getting better as a program, they're not good enough to replace, in my opinion, to replace all these guys and just be the same team year after year.
10: Yeah.
11: Right?
10: Yeah.
11: Obviously, quarterback, him is not as good as Sorsby. And then I think that we saw, you know, when Castellanos has to come in and do the quarterback run stuff, I don't love it. That's my general opinion on most of it. I just don't love when you have to go to, like, quarterback wildcat to get yards in week 2 and 3, but that's where they're at. So, they're going to be a playoff team, but they're going to get smoked the first game they play against someone good, I think.
10: Yeah, it's funny. I had the same reaction. I had the same exact reaction to it. It's why I liked Houston last night. I thought Houston.
11: Yeah,
10: I was telling a buddy of mine, I was like, you should take Houston plus the points. So what was it?
11: It was a 7.5-8. So you know how this works, right? Maybe you don't, for people listening. So when you gamble like I do, again, it's not a ton of money, but it's I take it seriously. You have people that, like, you trust, right? So, like, I bounce ideas off people, and they bounce ideas off me, and we kind of just, like, put our cards together. And I had a couple people in my life that love Texas Tech, and a couple people in my life that loved Houston in this game. And I leaned Houston. I thought Houston was, was the team that was more sort of put together now. Like, if I'm choosing a team I thought that was more complete in the moment, like what they're going to actually be this season functionally, I thought it was Houston. And then
10: I want the same thing. I told my buddy, I was like, dude, I think Houston could win the game.
11: So I stayed away from betting on it because of that reason. I just thought that, you know, in the end, I got people I trust on both sides, which, and I didn't have a strong conviction. Sometimes if I have a strong conviction, I don't care what anyone else does, right? Cause I have a,
10: well, yeah, you say it. If you say it, what do you care about anybody else?
11: Right. So I just didn't have a strong conviction. I thought Houston was probably the right side. And then obviously they scored. What's crazy, you know, isn't it nuts about football, man? This happens more in college, I think, than the NFL, but you know, Houston basically, offense was non-existent for most of the back half of the second half. And all of a sudden, they need a touchdown drive. In 45 seconds, they score a touchdown. I can't explain it. I can't explain it.
10: I know. It's wild.
11: And they came down and scored. I thought the two-point play, the call timeout, or I think maybe Tech call timeout, it was an okay play. I thought that they didn't see the field correctly, and they lost. And so that's it for Tech. That's like the end of their season for now.
10: That's it. And then Miami, bizarre game because Miami, Mensa starts the game 24 of 24.
11: He's good. Yeah, you know, I thought I was on Wake last night. I thought Wake would cover that game. Bizarre how it happened. Mensa looks, dude, he looks incredible, man. Such an upgrade for Miami. I saw a tweet. Yeah. It's so true. Like if they had Mensa last year, like they missed.
10: Oh my
11: year,
10: God! Yeah, right? He's so much better than Beck.
11: They missed by year. They had Cam Ward, and then they had Beck, and they had Mensa. You put Mensa on last year's team, they win a championship. He's so good. But last night, Kadarius Toney went out, and the offense just disappeared.
10: Yeah,
11: that it went, and that's not good because as a team, you're talented enough with that roster.
10: When did Malachi Toney go out in the third quarter? At the end of the third quarter?
11: I think middle second ish.
10: No, because then he gets come back, catch touchdown pass. Didn't he catch a short TD pass?
11: Maybe he came back, but the offense definitely was not the same.
10: No, when he's not in the game, it's over.
11: But that's not good for Miami.
10: Right.
11: Fletcher,
10: but he's
11: ran the
10: such
11: ball
10: a
11: well.
10: Weapon, dude. He's
11: incredible. And so when he went out, obviously things changed a lot for Miami. And look, that's a tough spot, just generally speaking, right? You're on the road. It's a Friday night game. It's a conference game. You know, you're better than Wake. You win kind of ugly there. It was an ugly win.
10: Yeah.
11: Wake had plenty of opportunity to drive down the field and make that a close game. And they got close. Gio Lopez threw an interception there late in the game. But, you know, I did not love Miami trying a 55-yard field goal. Just punt the ball, man.
10: Dude, no. Exactly.
11: I didn't really understand. Those are the takeaways from some of these games, right? It's like game management and stuff like that. Like, why are you trying a 55-yard field goal? Just punt the ball and make it go 80 yards with no timeouts?
10: Yeah.
11: But otherwise, it was a pretty uneventful. And Miami's in the same boat, by the way, that Texas Tech is in because they don't play a ranked team until they go to
10: Notre Dame.
11: I think Pitt has a chance to be ranked maybe when they play Pitt, but that's at home. They have a good quarterback, and so I think that might be a little bit of a challenge. Challenge relative to the rest of their schedule. And I got Notre Dame, and and that's the downside, I think, to the Big 12 and the ACC. And it's not like we're discriminating against them. They're just not, those conferences are not as good as the Big Ten, who's had a rough one to start, to be fair, and not as good as the SEC.
10: I
11: think Miami is better than last season, at least a quarterback.
10: It's unquestionable.
11: There's still some work on the lines and whatnot. You're not as good rushing the passer, as you were last year. But that makes sense.
10: You lost. Yeah,
11: you lost. But I think the team is good ball club, man.
10: Fletcher? Do you like Fletcher,
11: the running back?
10: Yeah,
11: yeah, he's a really good back.
10: Do you like what's in front of him? Because they should run. They should have. Here's the deal. That team should be able to run the ball better.
11: Well, I think it's fair to point out that they have a bunch of new stars in the offensive line. And, you would think, and Mario and Alex Maribel, offensive line coach, they're a great duo, right? They've done a great job over the years.
10: Oh, my God. Mario's a great coach.
11: What I think is fair to say is, when you have a new group together, you got to give it more than a couple weeks to figure it out.
10: I'm with you. I'm just saying – I watching them, I'd like to see them be able to run the ball better.
11: I think they would like to run the ball more as well. And that's what I noticed as well last night, right? Like it's good. It's not great at the moment, but they got time to figure it out. So, I mean, you have months and months and months to figure this out because you don't play anybody. So you have time to work through it and figure it out and try to get to, you know, become the best, you know, version of yourself before you head to South Bend. So, they got time to figure out the offensive line.
10: Yeah.
11: But I think those guys have been offensive line gurus for years now. So very easy to trust them to get it right.
10: Yep. Without a doubt. All right. Lots to get to. Let's look at today real quick. And then we got a whole mess of stuff to go talk about. What Josh Allen did on Thursday, which is one of the incredible. He's just on another planet.
11: September champions again. Crown him.
10: But I don't care. I hear you on that, but the guy's the greatest.
11: Being snarky.
10: I know. You have that snarky gene.
11: I was going to start with the Eagles getting 10 first downs in the game one, but I figured we'd get to that another point.
10: Yeah, I was waiting for you to bring it up. I was. I was doing that.
11: Hey, look. If you can't brag about any priors that you had on the season after week one, what are we doing, right? What's the point of being on a show if you can't take week one victory laps, you know?
10: Yes, I feel you, buddy. I feel you.
11: So silly, right? The people that are like, see, I told you. I'm like, it's week one.
10: I know.
11: It doesn't matter.
10: I know. People
11: are, I mean, it matters, but like not to the grand picture of the season. It's important. It's good to note what happens in week one, but you know, week one is not your entire season, especially in the NFL. And you know, we've seen years after, you know, year after year after year of like really sort of poor performances in week one, and then all of a sudden, you know, week two gets here, three, four, five, six, and week one looks like it never even happened.
10: It's crazy, isn't it? Isn't it funny how, you know, people are so, we always do it, but we always, always overreact.
11: The question is, after week one, like, what is a proper reaction to some results, right? And I actually think there's a couple of teams that, you know, I think week one is a tad worrisome, even though it is week one. There's still obviously plenty of time to sort of get it right. But there are a couple things I saw in week one that, you know, it piqued my interest as far as, okay, well, is this going to be a problem all season?
10: Well, there's plenty to get to because, like, when it comes to Detroit, I think we got to discuss, like, you know, just how good they are.
11: Can't get a stop on defense. That's at one point in that game the other night.
10: I mean, they just are always hurt. Always.
11: The last 10 offensive drives, okay, for the Lions defense, the last six against New Orleans were touchdown, touchdown, field goal, touchdown, missed field goal, touchdown. Okay. And they started the Bills game allowing four straight. So they allowed a touchdown on like 8 of the last 10 drives they had as a defense. And that's not good. I don't care if you have injuries or not. And like that is the Lions window feels like it is shut, completely closed. And this team has not been the same when Ben Johnson left. Dan Campbell's not been the same coach. And it's not just, you know, offensively they scored 31. I get that, but the offense is just not as good. Defense is atrocious. And the Lions, man, it's week two. You got time and they're going to get guys back in the secondary, but
10: well, that's what's killing.
11: Has been poor, man.
10: Yeah. Yeah. I mean, look, they couldn't get it. You saw it from the jump. They couldn't get a stop.
11: And Hutchinson's playing well. Like, their best player is doing
10: well. Oh, my God. He's playing well. He's playing fantastic.
11: But, you know, obviously, he's more than one guy. So it does feel like the Lions, and you know, they made an NFC Championship game a few years back and, you know, could have beaten the Niners in that game. And that's why I think a lot of us talk about, you know, the window, right? And, like, how do you maximize it? And it's because we have examples of it all the time, right? Where teams are close and you don't win, and that sort of, you never get back there, right? And that's why it's impressive when some of these teams continually get back to AFC and NFC championship games and Super Bowls in different, you know, either whether it's in like the same couple of win years or, you know, every 5 years, because it's hard to do. And there's so many examples, teams like Lions, that feels like they had that little opportunity when they were hot, and then all of a sudden it disappeared. And now we're even talking about, so the Lions have kept Ben Johnson, got rid of Dan Campbell. It's like, geez, man, I don't think it's that bleak, but I get the sentiment where people are talking about, hey, you should have transitioned Dan Campbell into like a, you know, whatever, assistant GM or something like that, right? Like, you just give him a cush job and then let Ben Johnson take over. But you're not doing that after he just took you guys from nothing to the NFC Championship.
10: Yeah, that's, I mean, listen, Ben Johnson's my favorite. I just think he's a great, great coach. You aren't doing that to Dan Campbell. There's no way in the world.
11: No, no.
10: No,
11: it's obviously, I
10: mean, that's like you chalk it up and go, hey, Ben Johnson's a great coach and, you know, we had him here. And that's it.
11: But I also don't know if it, I think that the issue is way more about, you know, the defense and the injuries than it is the offense.
10: Yes. Yeah, it is. It is. Although you better get, what's his name back healthy fast, because how much are you going to destroy Gibbs? Like the workload. Oh,
11: Pacheco?
10: Yeah, Isaiah Pacheco. The workload is a lot, man. It's a lot
11: Pacheco
10: on him.
11: Pacheco also just, I don't think it's very good. So
10: I don't either, but you know, and you're going to, obviously you miss Montgomery, but, you know, I love Gibbs, my favorite, but that workload is a lot. It's too much.
11: I thought it was interesting the Lions were okay getting rid of Montgomery. I thought he was such an important part to their entire offense just because he gives a break.
10: Great.
11: He's
10: terrific back. I'm a big fan of his.
11: But then they just didn't add anyone else. Like Pacheco, I watched enough Pacheco over the years.
10: I know you're kids.
11: You saw Kenneth Walker in game one for the Chiefs, the difference in just the offense when with a competent running back. Pacheco is a very, he's a guy you love to root for because he runs so hard and he plays tough. But he breaks as many tackles as we do.
10: I know.
11: Like, the Lions, that's not going to help the Lions. The Lions have got to figure out.
10: Yeah, but I brought it up only because of the workload, man.

0: En garde!
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21: So in the city of Cleveland, I looked this up this morning, the average salary is $61,000. And most people that live in Cleveland love Cleveland. They're proud of Cleveland. They wouldn't move if you allowed them to. They love their Browns. They love Cleveland. They like the toughness of the city. And they make $61,000 a year. Not knocking it, just saying that's the number. Yet the quarterback, the pro athlete with $230 million guaranteed, has made himself a victim for 5 years in Cleveland, Deshaun Watson. Grumbling, he's the victim. People aren't they're not realistic. Here's his latest tone-deaf comment at the microphone.
22: I think

0: Personally, I think all that is for the media. I mean, I think the media has this expectation that I'm supposed to throw 400 yards and 5 touchdowns every week. So until that happens, I guess it's going to be the same situation. So again, my job is to make sure I'm operating well so we can try to get a win and keep moving forward from there.
1: There is not a single member of the Cleveland media, in fact, in the North American sports media, that has demanded that Deshaun Watson throw for 400 yards a week and have 5 touchdowns. There are a lot of red flags with Deshaun. I'll just keep it classy and talk about the lack of self-awareness. He's in his 5th year in Cleveland. He's been able to start 20 games. They gave him $230 million guaranteed. Look out. You do the Google. How many times he's thrown for 300 yards. That's it. Rarely available.
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0: the fellas right here. Fox Sports Radio with Jeff Schwartz. I'm Anthony Gargano. And let's look at what, let's go attribute to Buffalo a little bit. Oh, the Buffalo. Opening up the new stadium. And it was loud. It was proud. It was a lot of great Buffalo. It's a great football town. And I love the fact that, it was on display Thursday night. And the guy that just fits, he fits in that town in every way. He talked about how it's reminiscent of, how he grew up, the whole thing. But Josh Allen is the, epitome of Buffalo. And he was just sensational again. Counted for, five touchdowns again. He ran for 69 yards. You know, right now, if you look at it all time, he's got Emmitt Smith in his sight. Now, it's a long ways away, but the guys, you got guys that score that many touchdowns. Like, you look at it, and there's a possibility. You can't count that out.
1: Yeah, for rushing touchdowns, you mean, right? Yeah, he's on that path. He looks like the best player in football right now. He's so dialed in, so efficient. And then, of course, when he needs to, using his legs and being able to break teams that way, it's everything's clicking. And look, they went and, got rid of Sean McDermott, and Brady came in. There's a lot of pressure on Joe Brady to be good immediately, I'd argue, and looks good immediately, man. I mean, this team is absolutely playing with his hair on fire. Offensively, they're basically doing whatever they want. I think that there's legitimate concern with the defense still on that team, right? They've allowed 31 points now, two straight games. So that feels like a concern you can have about the team. But offensively, buddy, they're just a machine at the moment. That everything they do works, whether it's running the ball, whether it's passing the ball, whether it's using Allen in certain ways. It's working. Everything they're doing is working, buddy.
0: Kincaid has been, him healthy, he's finally starting to blossom. And, it's like, listen, everybody's doing it, but when you're in 12 and 13 and you're able to throw out of it and you're able to mix up what you do.
1: Yeah.
0: I mean, it's just such an advantage. That's why all these teams are going to the same offense, because when you shift to 12 and 13 and you're going with those packages, it just allows you to do way more things.
1: So what we're talking about is when you put more tight ends in the field, and it's 12 personnel, is one running back, two tight ends, and 13 is one running back and three tight ends. There's even some, I saw the Jets do like a zero, five tight ends in the field.
0: Rams have done that once.
1: The reason why is because it really puts defenses in a bind, because they have to figure out, like, am I going to match this up like you're playing tight ends, right? And so put big people on the field on defense. Well, then that gives me a great opportunity if you're an offense to pass the ball, right? Because now you have big guys in the field against tight ends that are faster than them. Or if you do the vice versa, you put little guys on the field because you say, okay, we're going to play this like this is a pass formation. Well, then you can run the football, right? So it really puts defenses in a real big bind on what to do, match up defensively against it. And so it's why teams are going to it, right? And they're able to then move the launch point and do some fun, play action stuff and move the pocket, because, teams are treating it like it's a run formation. So it really is becoming very in vogue in the NFL right now to have these packages of tight ends.
0: Yeah, it really is. You look at Buffalo, having Allen. And, and then you got, I love James Cook too. Like, when you got a guy that can break it at any moment, I mean, they're a machine. Now, you're right defensively. Part of it also is, it's kind of the games in which they play. Now, look, their defense is not great. So, but they play that game where, you're going to get into these games where it's going to be a lot of points every time they play.
1: Yeah, I mean, I think ideally you like to be more balanced. But this is, if your offense can continue to do this, you might as well just continue to do it, right?
0: Yeah. It was great. It was great to see. I enjoyed that broadcast, right? Like, I mean, the stadium looked great. I was talking to our boy Garofalo and from the NFL Network and ESPN, Mike Garofalo, and he was like, we were talking about the stadium, and I know people were grousing about some of the sight lines, but he's like, dude, it's so much louder because of the construction and the roof on the one part of it, and it keeps the noise in, and he's like, I was talking to somebody there, and you couldn't hear them, like, they were like, it's so loud here. It's cool, and it's going to be a great home field advantage.
1: Oh, yeah. And I love that they kept it outside, which is important, and grass, right? All things, yes. I love about, we're seeing another, you know, multiple stadiums now go inside, and I still like that, you know, that they've decided to keep this, you know, outside stadium with grass. That's a big advantage come the playoffs for Buffalo. So, yeah, it looked beautiful, man. My cousin-in-law was there with his son. They had great seats. They had like the best time ever. So, good for them. And Brian Noe, who will, you know, my host on Countdown, like he was there too. He made the trip. So,
0: Brian went over there.
1: Wow. I guess he'll be on soon. You'll get to hear from him in a little bit. So, we'll talk about that as well. Yeah, he went. Yeah, he went to the game. Yeah.
0: Ah, that's cool, man. That's awesome. Yeah, it was, you know what's amazing about these games? They're like mini events.
1: Oh, yeah.
0: You know, like,
1: only 8 of them a year. That's why.
0: You know, right. But like on a Thursday night, when you get a good matchup and Detroit gives you a good matchup just because of the offense, and you get that kind of stage, it's, you know, the key. I was having this conversation with somebody in television, and we were talking about it, about the dominance of the league and the sport, and it's because of how they eventize games. And that is an event. Like, we have an event in college tonight that's going to take place at the Grove, and we'll talk about it in a little bit coming up. But, you know, these things, Buffalo christening this new stadium is like this, you know, this event that happens, and the whole country tunes in to see it.
1: The NFL is the urgency that the NFL has with its fans, and with the support to where every game feels like the most important game ever is like so vital to their success. And it just is different than every other sport in that way. And also too, you know, look, 17 games, 18 games, 16 games, whatever. It doesn't matter to my thought here, but like the every NFL game, feels so important, but then also because of the length of the season, you don't have to panic with about one loss. Right, where you lose week one for the Chargers, and yeah, it didn't look great, but you don't have to be like, that season's over.
0: You know,
1: it's a long season, so
0: yeah, and we're going to overreact because that's what we do.
1: Right,
0: nothing gets won in September or lost for that matter.
1: But you get the urgency of this, you know, of winning and losing every game, but also you have the understanding that this is not the end of your season if you do lose. So
0: yeah,
1: the combination of both of those really makes the NFL unique.
0: Well, you know what's funny too? I you know, you always enjoy when your team gets off to a great start, but in the back of your mind, you're always leery about it because you're like, oh man, I don't want to fire my bullets now, right? Like, I don't want to be all of a sudden. It's great to be, you know, 7-1, but you know what happens if the shoe drops?
1: I don't think like that. I don't think.
0: You don't go early, like, because it's hard to go wire to wire.
1: Yeah, I don't. I think
0: unless you're a great team, you know, unless you're like some great team.
1: Yeah,
0: I don't know. I always have that in the back of my mind because the way the league, the season goes, there's always like, again, you have your great teams, your teams that are elite, but you also have these teams that come from nowhere. They come out to get a hot start, and you wonder, is the shoe going to drop? Like, and then there's that kind of roller coaster path.
1: I think if your team, if the team is expected to be bad and they start really fast, I think that's certainly a fair thing. But I think a lot of teams, I don't really feel that way when they start fast. I mean, I think there's times when you're like, oh, this is probably not going to last quite the same way it is now. But I don't think quite. I think is
0: well, and I'm not talking about like you're going to go all not make the playoffs, but I like playing my best football in November, December.
1: Of course you should. And that's why we joke about
0: it. I mean, that's kind of all I'm talking about. We're discussing the beginning of the season. So it's great to start out hot, but I'd like to be hot later. That's all.
1: I think that's why we joke a little bit about the Bills starting fast every September, because it looks great in September, and then it's like time to like win, some playoff games are non-existent, you know?
0: Yeah. I mean, it's funny because Andy Reid, I spent a lot of time with him in the back of my head, because it was always like, it's not about September. He would always start out slow, like when he was in Philadelphia. He could be 2-2 or... You know, one year he was 1-3, and then he would go on and, go on a roll, and then they would just, roll through it.
1: What's so funny is in Kansas City, it's the opposite. They've started so fast, and like they've started fast. They play really good in September and December over the time with.
0: Well, you know what? You know why?
1: Well, he's really good off buys and having chances to prep for teams for extra weeks.
0: Yeah, but you know why they start off well?
1: Because their camp is difficult.
0: Yeah. Because, like, now, it used to be, like, when he was in Philly, there was no, everybody had hard camps. And then, as everything moved, he still has a hard camp. And it translates even more now to a quick start. And look at the other guy that had a tough camp, that went to West Virginia for camp.
1: Giants.
0: Yeah. And what did they do? They bullied the Cowboys. There's a correlation there between running training camps like that.
1: Yeah. That is the Giants, give them props for the way they play, but the Cowboys, man, that defense. I thought we were better, guys. I thought we were better. I didn't look, much better. Now.
0: It goes back to week one, right?
1: Now, to be fair, Vic Fangio, guys, takes a little bit of time to figure out the defense. So like, I think they're going to be fine. Remember when Fangio first got to Philly, it took about 8 weeks, right, for the defense to finally sort of gel. You have the same idea in Dallas could be true. I mean, they got beat multiple times on this team concept over and over again, which is obviously not the ideal way to play defense.
0: Yeah. Well, again, it's early with that. They'll get it. Christian Parker's a good coach, so they're going to be fine. I'm not freaked out. I can't stand them, but I wouldn't worry if I was a Cowboy fan. I also thought that night, I thought the Giants would win that game. It was, 25 years of 9/11. It was just big emotion, the way Harbaugh runs his camp. Like, it just all fit. It all fit together. And look at how they played. Like, they completely offensively bullied that team. And then the Cowboys had, all those miscommunications. I mean, geez, you let the back out in the flat 3 straight times. Same play.
1: Yeah.
0: All right, we got to take a quick TO. We'll come right back. Where the fellas, I want to look at it tonight. Ole Miss versus Lane. Oh, my. That's coming up, too, right here, Fox Sports Radio.
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0: Welcome back, the Fellas. Aunt Jeff coming to you live from the Fox Sports Radio studios. You know, we do Project NIL before we start, and you know, we're talking a lot about the Protect College Sports Act, right? And Coach Cal's been on the crusade lately, and you know, obviously Saban, and you know, all that stuff's going on. And you know, one of the things that is there, and that you know, some of the pushback on the act is, well, you know, you're not allowing, you know, students, you're not really protecting the students down the line, right? Like, so, you know, you coaches can run freely, but the student athlete is not protected from its movement down the line. And, you know, it's funny. Somebody hit me up on Twitter, and Eric says, well, the athletes are expected to stay, yet coaches can leave any time. Big difference between the two. The athletes are supposed to be students. And it's like, yeah, like you're not paying attention. Those days are over. There are no such thing. This idea about student-athlete is antiquated. And yet we still think about this as though in the terms that they're students. They're performing a job.
1: Yeah, the student part of it, I think, is still important for 90% of the guys, 95% of the guys. But your point, like, this is all about
0: it's more reacting to the fan base that talk about, well, they're students. No, but they're not just students.
1: And they're being paid now like professionals, right? And so, you know, it's so funny because I sort of had a policy for a long time of, like, when I cover college football, you know, before NIL, was like, you know, they're playing, you know, for, not for free because they're getting a scholarship, but you know, they're playing, you know, it's different, right? They're playing for free essentially. I was very,
0: well, you look at the amateur status of it.
1: Right. Yeah, I was very criticism. Careful to, like, not call out players by name and sort of just, like, talk about, you know, teams and not the players as much when they don't play as well, and kind of, and now I'm like, screw them, they're pros, call them out by name. now, like, it's just different, right? They're making a lot of money. I'm sure you saw the article from the Athletic this week that detailed how much these rosters are worth right now.
0: Ohio State between 49 and 54 million.
1: Oregon's 48 to,
0: now, no, there was a big profile in the Wall Street Journal over Mrs. Ellison.
1: Right.
0: And the role of the super wealthy when it comes to, you know, the most powerful people in college football.
1: I think some of the numbers are a tad inflated still because they're getting the numbers from the agents, not from the teams. And it's the same as like the NFL when it's like, you know, you hear a contract's worth $50 million, but it's really 25. But still, there's a lot of money, man. A lot of money in the sport now. So you have to basically, I mean, treat the players like they're pros, even though their school is important for a lot of the guys. School is, you know, what they're going to get out of playing college football. But, you know, it's a different game now, man. It's just different.
0: Yeah. I mean, I just, it always rankles me now, like when I hear, well, you're getting scholarships. They're students. It's like, come on, man. Like, stop. Stop with the student part of it. Yeah. They go get, and they'll get an education throughout their course of the time there. But let's be frank of what it is and why, you know, what they're not playing for school pride anymore. They're, you know, and the universities, the programs are generating, you know, huge dollars in revenue, huge revenue when it comes to TV contracts. And like, this isn't sis boom ba.
1: Oh, it's a business. Oh, yeah.
0: And that's the only thing that rankles me, because I hear, they're students. Like, they should be grateful. Like, no.
1: Well, I mean, be grateful for the situation they're in, but they still have work to be done, and they're still professionals.
0: Right. Well, it's not about, they need compensation. That's the point of it. All right. Well, I got lots to go. Ole Miss Lane coming up. We are Fox Sports.
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5: In Friday night baseball, the Red Sox were 4-2 winners at Tampa Bay, ending the Rays' six-game winning streak. The Yankees dominated at Arizona 9-2 behind Gerrit Cole. Yanks got five runs in the top of the first. Ben Rice hit his 39th homer. Aaron Judge of New York is going back on the IL with a strained calf. The regular season ends a week from Sunday. San Diego beat Miami 8-2. Atlanta clinched a playoff berth with a 6-2 victory at Houston, and the Astros are now tied for first in the AL West with Texas. The Rangers down Toronto 7-1. Alone in first in the AL Central are the Cleveland Guardians, a game up on the White Sox. Cleveland beat the A's 5-3, but the White Sox blew a lead and lost at home 11-8 to Detroit. Milwaukee won in 10 innings at Baltimore, victories for the Dodgers and Twins. In college football, number 5 Miami won at Wake Forest. Texas Tech edged Houston. I'm Steve DeSager.
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7: 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Live from the Fox Sports Radio studios. Here's the fellas, Anthony Gargano and Jeff Schwartz.
11: Well, good morning. Top of the morning to everybody out there. We are the fellas. Jeff Schwartz, Anthony Gargano, hanging out with you from the Fox Sports Radio studios in Los Angeles. Getting ready for a big day of college football.
12: Oh, yeah, baby.
11: Yeah, you got that right, pal. It was, we got a little taste last night, and there's nothing better. It's week 3. The only thing I wanted to do, Jeff, is I wanted to slow down. Okay?
12: We got a lot of football left, buddy.
11: I know. I get very, protective of time.
12: Okay.
11: I look up, I'm like, oh my God, it's September 19th. We were just talking about, it was just Labor Day.
12: Yeah.
11: It goes by so
12: fast.
11: Well,
12: it was, 4 o'clock yesterday. I looked at the weather app and, it was, 95. It felt like 102. So I'm ready for time to go a little faster to fall. I'm okay with like that. That's time. It's time for fall.
11: Yeah. Well, yeah, I look and it's coming soon for you.
12: 102.
11: Yeah, it'll come. It'll get there soon. Like we've been in the upper 80s, right? I look at the weather coming up, and I see a couple days where the high is in the 60s, and the low is in the 50s.
12: I mean, we're on the ball field the other night. It's just drenched in sweat. Just so gross. Just sweating nonstop.
11: Yeah. Yeah, it's not fun.
12: 3-0 for the Thunderbats, though. I'll tell you that.
11: Oh, yeah?
12: Squana's rolling.
11: How did she do?
12: Squana's rolling. I've only pitched my daughter one inning in 3 games. The young girls are pitching well.
11: Oh, that's great. That's great. That's good stuff.
12: 3-0 Thunderbats. We're going to have a...
11: That's a great name. Thunderbats.
12: Thunderbats. In the spring, though, we're going to be... Put some money on us to win the championship.
11: All right.
12: Be good in the spring.
11: We're going to load up. Up on the Thunderbats. I love it. Getting their work in now. Fantastic. Well, buddy, the big story today in college football week 3 is Lane. The man that only they call Lane. It's amazing. He is the story in college football, and yep. Now he returns to the Grove. Let's go LSU, Ole Miss. And I was talking to our buddy Kevin Nagandi the other day about it, and he go, I was talking about Levitt, and I go, what's the deal with Levitt? And he's like, well, don't worry about it. He's playing. There's no way in the world he's not playing.
12: Yeah. I think we had a little bit of injury report manipulation there by old Lane Train.
11: That's what it sounds like.
12: Yeah. Because I think Leavitt was always going to play.
11: Yeah.
12: So what a game today between these two teams. Obviously, there's hatred there because of the way Lay left Ole Miss. But what a fun game. I think just if you look at like what this game can be, right? Trinidad Chambliss is incredible at Ole Miss quarterback, right? He's played so well since he basically came on the scene in the playoffs last year, and he's done a great job. And every game he's played since then, including the playoffs, have just been like some really, really good football, right? So I'm curious to see his team tonight against what, an LSU defense that has appeared to be really good early on, right? They beat up a Clemson team, which, I think Clemson offensively, a little struggle bus, but it is what it is. They played really well. They rush the passer well. Like, they've done some really good things on defense. And then you have against, again, the Ole Miss offense that really has been unstoppable in the last five games they played. They just, no one's been able to do much for them. They played a really good opponent in Louisville in week one. They showed, the ability to finish that game very strong. So I'm looking forward to that matchup. On the other side, look, Sam Leavitt, has been good. I think not great. Turnovers are a problem. Right now for that offense. Also, worth pointing out, this offense has had a 3-and-out on 25% of its possessions.
11: Yes.
12: So they're either going 3-and-out or scoring points. And now Ole Miss defense I don't think is very good. And that's disappointing because Pete Golding, their coach, is a defensive guy. The defense, Louisville got whatever they wanted, and then they played Charlotte this past weekend. Charlotte averaged over 5 yards of play against them. They didn't score a ton of points, but They're giving up yards. So I think it's a high scoring game, buddy. I think it's a real good football game between two good football teams, and there's a lot of points in this one. That's my read on the game.
11: Really?
12: Yeah, so, what do you think?
11: Well, my hesitation is that LSU, I think that LSU secondary is really good. And I'm just wondering like how that plays into it. I honestly think it's a good football. I mean, I agree with you. I'm not sure about all the points.
12: Interesting. Yeah, I mean, I just think that I think that Ole Miss is sort of one style. I think they're just kind of one style of ball type of team at the moment, where they're just going to score a ton of points and give up a ton of points.
11: Okay.
12: And Chambliss gonna have to make plays, right? Just be scrambling all the time to make plays for his team because they're gonna need it. Because I think the defense so far has not been great. And again, you have a defensive coach in Goulding, you should be better. Defensively, I just don't see that.
11: So where do you put any stock in the fact that Lane knows, how to attack their weaknesses? No.
12: No. Do you?
11: Well, I mean,
12: the only question is this.
11: Here's the thing. Yes, when I have the weapons like on defense that I have with LSU.
12: I think this is the question, right? Is I would imagine that Trinidad Chambliss and Ole Miss know what his weaknesses are, okay? And the question I always have when this discussion happens is that if you know what they are, okay, which I'm sure they do, LSU knows what they are. Do you change who you are to adapt to that, or do you let it basically like ruin your day? If that makes sense, like does the adjustment to the adjustment make you a worse football team? So that's a question I have. Also, too, like
11: except when you're dealing with all that talent they have, like that defense is talented.
12: LSU, yeah. No, but I'm not really worried about LSU's defense. My question is again, like, if Trinidad Chambliss doesn't do good if you disguise coverages. So let's just make this up, right? He knows that. You know that. So then does that mean that Ole Miss prepares for that and overthinks that preparation? Like, that's my question. Is like, I think there could be an overthinking of a game plan when you think the other team knows what you're doing. I hope that squares away with you there. So, like, do they overthink the preparation because they think LSU knows what they're going to do?
11: Yeah, I hear you. I guess, I think when you know a player inside and out, you know his tendencies, too.
12: Sure.
11: I mean, I believe that,
12: Sure, but
11: like, I could tell you right off the bat, like, certain guys, like, I could look at Jalen Hurts, I could tell you, like, I know how I would defend him. right?
12: Right, like, but other teams probably know that too, and it doesn't stop them from scoring.
11: Yeah,
12: points.
11: But there's little things that other teams, as much tape as you watch, that when you live with a player, you know it. You know them. You know them more intimately.
12: What's your game plan for Jalen Hurts? Keep him in the pocket?
11: Well,
12: that's what I saw.
11: He played well.
12: I think Jeffrey Simmons said that. He said, let's keep him in the pocket. Like, well, he's also thrown for 350 yards in the pocket in a Super Bowl. So, like, that's not maybe the best option. I actually think Jalen Hurts is not going to run that much this year. That's like when I
11: actually,
12: took him
11: that's
12: under.
11: Not true.
12: What?
11: He's running. He's going to run more.
12: And I think I'm under his rushing number this year.
11: Don't get out of it.
12: Really?
11: Yeah.
12: He's gone down every year. He's like, his rushing numbers have gone down every single season.
11: Yeah. He showed you last week that he'll run. He picked up a third and 18 on the ground.
12: I think the difference is, like, that's not really part of the offense. Like, in the old offense, there was...
11: Trust me. I know that was off script, but trust me, he's going to run more. It's in the game plan. They have design runs for him.
12: I'm sure they do. But he's
11: no, he's yeah, he's going to run more this year than he ran last year. Listen, you do what you want. I'm just giving you friendly advice as somebody who cares for you. He's going to run more this year than he ran last year. I know that's a part of it. Yeah. He's going to run more than he ran last year because I know that they've had discussions about that. And they've talked to him about that, and he's on board with it. Like, last year, he didn't run at all, and it killed their offense. He's going to run way more this year than he ran last year. Yeah. Listen, is he going to be what he was 3 years ago when they were running RPOs? No. But it's more a part of the offense this year than it was last year. Does that make sense?
12: Yeah, I understand.
11: Yeah. And so, whatever the number, I don't know what the numbers are or whatever, but I'm just telling you if you know you might want to just cash out or whatever.
12: I don't cash out. If I take an L, you can always find a way to
11: or whatever hedge. I don't know what you do, but like
12: we'll see when we get there.
11: Go take the over and then eat the juice or whatever. Because I do think that's a part. I mean I've had discussions with them about that, so I can say it. Anyway, let's get back to Lane. So you think that Ole Miss could have success up and down the field on LSU?
12: Yes.
11: I like it. All right. I like it. I love Trinidad. So this game tonight is just awesome, man. It really is. Like, it's got, like, Lane is so great at playing the villain. Like, he's a perfect Marvel villain. He knows how to play it.
12: He does. And, you know, he loves the attention of playing it, right? He loves the attention of what comes with all, you know, the shenanigans that he does. He's gonna love, absolutely love the attention he gets tonight in the stadium. He lives for this, right? He lives for the attention. He lives to be the villain. And, rightfully so in the situation. The question is, you know, he's brought to LSU to win, right? This is a game that I'd imagine they paid him a lot of money to win. It's an important game for him tonight.
11: Yeah. Yeah. Yeah. I'm fascinated by it, man. I really am. That's going to be incredible. What a great football game tonight.
12: Oh, it's going to be fantastic. It's a long day of ball. Can't wait. I'll tell you last week. So last week was the first, NFL week. So you're up Wednesday, Thursday, Friday for college, Saturday, Sunday, Monday. Buddy, I went to bed like my head hit the pillow Tuesday, like 9:47, just out completely, just out cold completely. Like, my body was not ready.
11: I was like that last night. It finally caught up to me last night. I had like
12: Wednesday,
11: a long week.
12: Wednesday went to bed. Now, last night I tried to stay awake as long as I was sitting up until halftime of the Oregon game. It was like 11:30.
11: Yeah.
12: Today I'm gonna try to get in a little nap. I think before the USC game at 3:30, so I'll be able to get a little sleep in. But it is funny how it hits you so fast that, like,
11: yeah,
12: now we're back type of thing. Like now, like it's like now we're watching ball every night. Cause I want to say, like for the Chiefs game, obviously it was good football Sunday night as well. So, you know, important games. And I think the NFL's done a good job of putting the important games, you know, in the right time slot. So we're, you know, they had good sort of early season primetime games. And
11: yeah,
12: it's who that alarm this morning, just like, boom. All right, let's go. Let's talk ball. Let's do it.
11: Yeah. It's the best, man. It really, I look forward to it was funny because I hit my wall yesterday was when I, last night I had the Miami game on. I went out, I had a long week, you know, with the whole thing, watching ball, work with all these special football projects. I was doing something with Baldy. And then, so last night I didn't get home till late, got the family fed. We got a game today, so we had no practice last night. So we got a game today, and then I had the Miami game. I was on the couch, and the next thing you know, it's probably like 9:45. I was out. I woke up. I'm like, what happened? And then I didn't even see that Tony got hurt. I'm like, why? How come? What happened to Miami? Like, why didn't Miami go on and roll?
12: Yeah.
11: Like, their offense, like, I was shocked that Wake kept it that close, and especially after the hot start, and then I didn't see that Tony got hurt.
12: I mean, Miami scored 9 points in the second half.
11: Yeah, I mean, that's crazy.
12: So, you know, it just was a weird half. I mean, Wake had an opportunity in the last three drives of the game to make this a one-possession game and just went, and then went downs, interception, and that's how it went. And so, maybe it's better than Wake, you know, it was going to happen that way. But once Tony went out, that was, that was the end of it for them. So not great that's, you know, Miami after that. But, you know, we have so much ball today, man. It's going to be great day.
11: Yeah. Yeah. All right. Well, let's, without further ado, let's do it. And we'll kind of revisit the game tonight, but let's start with today and go through it. We start at noon, Georgia and Arkansas, my man. So
12: yeah, Rod Silverfield's my dude at Arkansas, but they have a work to be done to rebuild that team. This could be a rough one. Georgia's really good, and this is going to be a rough one. Now you can make the case again, like, you know, first road conference game for Georgia, but we saw this last weekend. You know, everyone loved Kentucky last weekend to cover against against Alabama. I did not. We talked about this with the brain. And Alabama rolled eventually. This feels like the same situation. We're like, maybe start slow. It's your first conference road game. I imagine the stadium today is pretty excited to watch Arkansas play. But Arkansas played, was it Utah last week? Yeah, 43-10, like not even close. And Georgia's bad. Georgia should roll in this game on their way to you know, tougher schedule. Now, it's a look-ahead spot, maybe Oklahoma for Georgia's look-ahead spot. There's a bunch of look-ahead spots today with a lot of teams. But I think over 60 minutes, Georgia pulls away. You know, I would not be surprised if it ended up looking a lot at the Utah score.
11: Yeah, dude, I felt the same thing. Arkansas is not, you know, obviously is getting rebuilt completely. And I think Georgia can't wait to play a real opponent. So having played Tennessee State and Western Kentucky, I think Georgia's looking to salivate now. That's how I'm looking at it.
12: I think so too.
11: What's the line on that game? 24.5. Do you play it?
12: No. I'm going to do my favorite tradition though. I already know it's going to. I can feel it in my bones. My favorite tradition for gambling is you win on Saturday, then give it all back on Sunday. It's my favorite. I love doing it. It's a lot of fun.
11: All right. You tell me who you like. Ohio State and Kent State. So big mismatch, right? You pass on the 52.5.
12: I'm just going to pass on the game. Could we just pass? Yeah. Pass. Yeah. Yeah. You know, look, could you make a case that Ohio State's a little hungover from the game last week?
11: Oh, my God.
12: I would probably say I was doing a podcast at halftime of that game, and I was like, man, Ohio State, best team in the country. I still think they're very good, obviously, but, you know, they lost to Texas. Pass.
11: Yeah. Yeah. That's what Arch
12: did. We won't waste our listeners' time.
11: That's what Arch did Saturday night.
12: Yeah.
11: Penn State, Buffalo, another mismatch.
12: I was very upset at Penn State for not covering last week. I had Penn State, and of course, not everything's reduced down to gambling, but they had a first and goal at the 5, and didn't score points, and that cost me. That was upsetting.
11: Oh, yeah. Yeah, but I mean, they're fine. A&M, Kentucky. My boy Chuck squad, Kentucky squad.
12: Yeah, I think
11: A&M 16.5.
12: I think A&M rolls.
11: Do you?
12: Kentucky's just not there yet.
11: All right. Chuck's going to be angry. Southside Chuck.
12: Be angry all he wants.
11: All right. Alabama, Florida State. Here it is. I mean, if there's like moving companies outside your coach's house, what do you to believe?
12: I just don't know why this game would be close.
11: I don't know.
12: I think
11: it's
12: Alabama
11: 19.5, by the way, which I think is light.
12: I'm not betting on it, but I think that I've thought this for a while. I've been sort of pro Alabama for like the entire 2 weeks of the season. I never understood, you know, the ECU game week one was a big sharp play. Like, hey, man, take ECU plus 28. And last week, take Kentucky. I'm like, Alabama's pretty good, guys. And I feel pretty vindicated with my Alabama thoughts so far this season.
11: Yeah.
12: Forrest State
11: Russell?
12: Yeah, Kalen DeBoer got his own guy in there, man. I think this is sort of maybe it for Mike Norvell. And AD just got fired too. AD got fired at Florida State this week.
11: Well, you know, it goes back to the $51 million buyout.
12: Yes.
11: Those are the college buyouts are insane, dude. These coaches are insane. You know, Matt Rule's buyout at Nebraska is close to $80
12: million. Yeah, and Dabo's is 60. There's a lot of talk about, you know, you skipped over Clemson, Carolina at noon.
11: I'll get to it.
12: Okay. I don't know if you're going. It feels like you're going to conference. We're on SEC right now, maybe a little bit. But
11: I was still with top 25. But But I'll get back to it.
12: Yeah.
11: Yeah, it's wild. The buyouts are just amazing.
12: Like, Dabo's buyout is $60 million. Like, I don't afford to, I don't know.
11: I know. I mean, you can imagine you got to go to the booster. You got to go to the whoever's your Mrs. Ellison and say, hey, I need $60 million just so I can go out and spend

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0: Welcome back, fellas and Jeff. College football week three upon us. All right, let me go through it with you. Let's kind of go rapid fire. Give me some of the games you like, and we'll talk about some of the good matchups. Where we at? Kansas, Arizona State is early. That's noon on FS1.
1: Yeah,
0: Rock Chalk.
1: I took the Arizona State running back to go over rushing. This is the Brown.
0: Yeah. Yeah.
1: That's what I played.
0: Okay. I like it. That's a good prop. Carolina and Clemson.
1: Yeah. I like Clemson.
2: Great
1: this
2: matchup,
1: game.
2: Man.
1: This I like Clemson
2: awesome.
1: This game. Look, I know they're down their quarterback, but like, how often, have we seen this from Clemson, right? Early in the season, get blown out, don't play well, and then they just play much better afterwards. I know they're down the quarterback, but I'm not quite sure North Carolina is like, I don't think they're good yet. I don't really trust them. So I would Clemson minus three, sign me up.
0: All right. Listen, they beat TCU. And then you came back and they walloped East Tennessee State. So, you know, we'll see. June's a good back. I thought, you know, of all the talent that, like, last year, the mess it was early, he was the only guy who kept it going. And look, they played well defensively in the back half of the season, and he ran the ball.
1: Yeah.
0: Let's see what else we got. NC State, Vandy, that's 12:45. Then we go further down. Well, my Temple House at Toledo. I like him catching six there, dude.
1: I'm not going to be able to give you much on that one.
0: I'll tell you, take Temple plus six.
1: Okay.
0: A&M laying 17.5 to Kentucky. We talked about that game. Again, the Alabama. So, ultimately, I don't see how that's a game.
1: Yeah, I think A&M or Bama.
0: No, Bama.
1: Yeah, I think Bama. Yeah, I totally agree with you. Yeah, we're all same wavelength there.
0: And then USC is in New Jersey.
1: Yeah, so I like
0: welcome.
1: To covering this one, it's one of my favorite wagers of the week, and I'll kind of give you a good explanation of why. So, last week I came on here and I talked about how I liked Oregon State to cover against Texas Tech. It's the same exact wager, and Oregon State almost beat Texas Tech. I'm not sure Rutgers is going to do that, but one look ahead spot, right? USC has Oregon next week. Okay, they have a wounded Oregon, right? Game was sort of started with like Oregon should win to like USC should win now, right? A lot of pressure on USC to win that game. So that's one. Two, Lincoln Riley's USC team is not good going across the country. So they're going all the way to Rutgers, right, to play a game at 3:30 Eastern. And Rutgers, I know they're not good. They did play better the second half against Boston College. Like, there was a little bit of they're like a little bit alive. So I think that this is a game that ends up being closer than we think, just for look ahead spot. Plus, also, Mosley's out now, one of their guys. So, I do believe we're going to see a much closer game here. No chance USC loses. It's not like an Oklahoma State thing with Oregon, but I do think that there's going to be a situation where, it's going to be a closer game. Put it like that.
0: All right. I could see it. I could find my way there.
1: Great.
0: I think the 3:30 game that I'll be watching until we go to till I leave for my my son's game is Louisville and SMU. This is a great game.
1: Yeah, it's a fun game. I don't know, man. Something about Louisville. Not Louisville, about SMU. Like, I feel like in some of these bigger games, there's some, like, just some, the play is a little poor sometimes. So I worry about that slightly. I think I've been very impressed with Louisville's offense so far this season. They've done a really, really good job. So, You know, I lean Louisville ever so slightly here. Not my favorite of the day, but I lean them ever so slightly.
0: You think it's going to be a high scoring game?
1: I would lean toward that more than I would lean toward anything else. Yeah.
0: Yeah. It feels like it's going to be one of those games.
1: Oh, the other one, I forgot to mention with the USC game. I'm taking the Duff, the wide receiver for Rutgers over. It's a billion. He's got it's like a billion yards, like 100 and something. But he's gonna, I think, have a lot of yards.
0: The Rutgers, Rutgers
1: yeah,
0: KJ
1: receiver? Duff. It's like 100.
0: Oh, he's good, KJ Duff. Yeah,
1: he's awesome. Yeah,
0: yeah, yeah, yeah. He's gonna. I can see. Well, especially since you know they're gonna throw, and you can throw on that. You can throw on that team.
1: Oh yeah, yeah,
0: yeah, yeah. That's a great play. That's a great play. You really do suss out because that's a prop that you got to go hunting for.
1: Yeah, most of my wagers are in the Big Ten. It's what I have my five favorite wagers today are all in the Big Ten because that's what the conference I cover the most. So like that's like what I that's why I you know it's important I think to when you wager if you want to win you stick to a couple conferences. Now I might throw a wager here and there like I like Clemson but that's more of like a.
0: Yeah,
1: the big wager for me. The wagers I love are in the Big Ten for the most part.
0: Getting back to that Louisville game. I love that Kienholz.
1: He's played really well. Really well.
0: I love. You know, he's like you know, mini Josh Allen type, and I love him. Don't you like his rushing? Like, you know, what's his over under prop? Like 40 yards?
1: Kienholz?
0: Yeah.
1: I can look. Yeah, it wouldn't surprise me if he ran the ball a lot. The only thing that, again, that I think is really hard, I'll show you right here.
0: Sacks.
1: Rushing is, well, sacks, but also, that's why I like rush attempts.
0: Okay.
1: His rush attempts is 10.5. His rush yards are 40, yeah, basically. Yeah.
0: I mean, dude, I don't know. I mean, I think he's going to be a huge part.
1: Doesn't it feel like both those
0: quarterbacks, yeah.
1: Quarterbacks are going to, you know, be on the move.
0: Yeah, I'm looking forward to that game. I think that's a fun game.
1: It'd be a great game. I might put that in a thing. We'll see. It kind of piqued my attention there with the rushing.
0: I think, like, listen, he's one of those kids that can rumble, stumble, bumble. And you know, rumbling, he can go get that in two plays.
1: Yeah,
0: I know the sack yards go against you, but
1: they also use him a lot, like in those instances where like they must runs, they use him a lot.
0: Yes.
1: Yeah.
0: You know, I mean, I don't know. Is Indiana like? Let me ask you a question about the because it's 44.5. Would you, is there ever a world where you would lay that, knowing that Indiana loves to just open up a can?
1: No, a few games ago, week one, I laid a bunch of big numbers, and they just didn't get home. Like, the problem is the margin of error is just so slight in those. You have one turnover, one bad drive, you know, you have a fumble. It's just not worth it, in my opinion.
0: Yeah, if you don't score, you have to score on just about every opportunity.
1: Correct, which is like why it's tough. Like last week, I took Nebraska against Bowling Green and laying 30, and I got home. But like you know, there's a couple like Bowling Green drives the ball inside the 50. You're like, oh, here we go. You know, like it's hard, man.
0: Yeah, yeah, it's true. What else? It's not a great slate today. Like, I'm looking, and there's really nothing else in the afternoon. You got Michigan. Of course, they got a layup in UTEP. Utah's got a layup in Utah State. Yeah, there's not a ton else out there until we get to tonight. And then when you look at it tonight, you got, you know, Stanford and Duke. That's the 4 o'clock game. I mean, that's some Nate Shepard's fun to watch.
1: Yeah,
0: he's a great back.
1: I probably won't be watching much of that one, but
0: no,
1: knock yourself out.
0: I'll be watching the other one, the Louisville game. South Carolina, Mississippi State's a good game.
1: Very fun game. I'll tell you what, man. that quarterback for Mississippi State, buddy, Taylor, whoo, buddy, good football player.
0: Oh, he's a Kamario
1: Taylor, really good. I think that, you know, this might be a coming out part. I don't know what you want to call it, but like legitimately, he's playing some good football.
0: Yeah, he's terrific. He's one of those kids, man, that's so dynamic. It's just the dynamic nature that he's got, you know?
1: Yeah.
0: He's averaging just a ton, man. He's got 145 rushing yards on the season. Jeez.
1: Oh, Taylor already? Yeah. Yeah.
0: Yeah, that's going to be wild. That's a great game, man. Great game. That's good.
1: I mean, his rush attempts for this game are 16 and a half for the quarterback.
0: What's he what's the total?
1: 54 and a half.
0: I think you go over that too.
1: I'm just very, very cautious of you know, the South Carolina defensive line can scoot a little bit. Like that's more again, so for those in college football, sack yardage goes on to the quarterback rushing, which is absolutely ludicrous. So that's why I just sort of always caution to be careful when you look at taking some of those quarterback. I like rush attempts because a sack counts as a rush attempt, by the way, as well. So, you know, if you think a quarterback's going to run the ball and maybe get hit a little bit, rushing.
0: That's the weirdest thing in the world, isn't it?
1: What?
0: It's the weirdest thing in the world. I don't know why it counts.
1: I don't know. I don't make the rules. But, yeah, seems odd. Yeah.
0: All right, let's take a quick TO, come back and finish the night slate, and then we'll turn our attention to the NFL. We're the fellas. It's a game day, baby. Game day. Love game day. And Jeff, Fox Sports Radio.
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1: Wow. I would love for the defending Super Bowl champs to be able to pick who they wanted to play on opening night. 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

0: Welcome back to the Fellas. Aunt Jeff on a game day. And we've been looking at the today's card and what we're all going to be watching and some of the games and kind of analyzing it. Let's go. Another really good game at 7 o'clock Eastern, 4 o'clock Pacific. How about a little Florida-Auburn? The Gators, slight favorite at Auburn.
1: Yeah, I don't know if I buy Auburn right now. I think Florida is a better team at the moment.
0: Yeah.
1: And I think that I know the road thing worries me, but you know, Brown at Auburn's been okay. Not great. 2 touchdowns, 3 interceptions, completing 70% passes. That's good. He's also been their leading rusher, which again, I never really love a quarterback being a leading rusher on a team. But that, you know, that's college football sometimes. Florida's just played, I think, cleaner football so far. And I think I lean Florida here. Again, road game does worry me a little bit here. But I do lean Florida.
0: Yeah, it'd be interesting because, you know, they haven't played anybody. Like, who are they, right? Like, who is this Florida team, which is going to be interesting to see, you know? I mean, I don't know. I mean, they can run it. Ball can run it. And we'll see about Philo.
1: Yeah. The road thing worries me a little bit, right? First big road game, but I think they're better.
0: It's a good game, that's for sure. That's a good one to have on. Then you got, what else we got tonight?
1: Do you want me to give you my card before?
0: I just want to go through the bigger game so we cover, and then you can give me your card. Notre Dame, Michigan State is tonight. Obviously, a huge number. Notre Dame laying 29.5.
1: I think the question is for the Irish is like the run game, right? Like what is it, the run, when does it start picking up a little bit? Because it has not been as clean as it was last year. That makes a little bit of sense. But I think for them, it's eyeing that. I mean, they play nobody, dude. Like it's just self-improvement, right? Can you get better week after week?
0: Well, and again, you know, you are what you, when you lose those backs, it's going to take a minute to kind of figure that piece of it out. BYU, Colorado State tonight. Oklahoma, New Mexico tonight. So there's some big ones. Virginia, West Virginia. That's a good game. That's the ACC
1: network. I think it's in Charlotte, by the way.
0: Yes, it's the Duke Mayo Classic, dude.
1: Yeah.
0: They doing? They have their own early season and the ball game?
1: I guess. I don't know.
0: It's a lot of
1: it's
0: Mayo.
1: Here. It's down the street.
0: You could go jump in the Mayo, get a Mayo bath, buddy.
1: You know what? I'm going to stay home. I think I'm just going to watch football on TV tonight. Yeah. That 7:30 slot, you have LSU, you know, and Ole Miss, obviously.
0: Well, I'm saving that. I mean, we talked about it earlier. Yeah. I'm going to come back.
1: There's also another game during that time. So there's really that I think is really, really fascinating. And that's Virginia Tech, Maryland. This is at 7:30 on FS1. Really fascinating game for Maryland because they have some really good football players, especially on a quarterback. Malik Washington has looked so much better in year two.
0: Yeah.
1: He's taken the jump that you thought or hoped that Bryce Underwood would take between year one and year two. And they've run the ball decently well. Their defense, we know that they have some dudes on the defensive line. Like it's Maryland's. I got them +3. It's one of my 5 wagers I made today against Virginia Tech, who has been good so far with James Franklin. I know Franklin terrorizes Maryland, but he's not at Penn State anymore, so that doesn't matter to me.
0: Yeah, no, this is not right. Like that's this not the same thing.
1: First road game, I think Maryland wins this game outright. I like Maryland today.
0: Okay. My nephew goes to Vatek. Joseph. Doesn't matter. But he's
1: giving you grief.
0: He was all Vatek. He's all Vatek'd up. And then when Franklin went down there, obviously he was at Penn State. I knew him at Penn State, and he was like, Uncle Ann, we got Coach Franklin. You know.
1: Yeah.
0: He was all fired up. I'm like, listen, Franklin's a good coach, all right? He's a good coach. He's a great recruiter. He's a good coach. You know, I mean, it was time there and big games. That's how it all went down.
1: Yeah.
0: How you doing those games? That's it. But he's a good football coach. All right. Like, again, we talked about this earlier. But ultimately, how did you play Ole Miss and LSU?
1: I didn't play anything in this game. If you're giving me of what to do, I would take Ole Miss plus +3. If I was okay. Betting. Again, I don't bet every game. So I would take Ole Miss plus +3 if there's threes you can find. That's how I'd play the game. But I haven't done anything in real life.
0: Yeah. Yeah, I think that's one you enjoy. You sit back. If anything, I would say you go over. I think you're right about that. I think it would be that. All right. Big hour coming up. NFL on the docket. Fellas. We are.
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3: In college football Friday night, there was a top 25 matchup on Fox TV at Texas Tech. The Red Raiders came back for a victory over Houston 28-26. The Cougars missed a late two-point try, stopped just shy of the goal line. Wins for Oregon and Miami. In fact, the win for fifth-ranked Miami, 33-20 at Wake Forest, saw Darian Mensah start 24 of 24 passing, an ACC record. The Minnesota Vikings will start quarterback Carson Wentz on Sunday. Falcons QB Cooper Rush will start again this weekend. Bengals quarterback Joe Burrow practiced fully Friday and will play this weekend after back tightness, but Texans wide receiver Nico Collins is out with a hamstring injury. Kyle Larson earned the NASCAR pole after bad weather canceled qualifying at Bristol. Late night baseball wins for the Yankees, 9-2 at Arizona, and the Padres, 8-2 over Miami. Atlanta clinched a playoff berth with a 6-2 win at Houston. I'm Steve DeSager.
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8: Good morning. Happy Saturday. Game day Saturday right here. It's a Fox Football Saturday. And that's right, week three. How about it? Week three of college football is upon us. The big game, we've been talking about it all morning, of course, is Lane's revenge, or actually Ole Miss's revenge against Lane. Lane comes back to the place, and we'll see it. It's going to be incredible. Cannot wait for this game. Number 7 versus number 8, LSU, Ole Miss. Everybody can't wait for this whole thing. The Grove, what a great spot, right? What a great spot. What a great place for college football.
9: This is just so much fun because it's the drama. It's so college football is so different, right? Than NFL, because the drama in the NFL is, what's the best way to put it? It feels like professional issues, I don't even know what's the drama right now in the NFL. Is there drama in the NFL right now? Am I missing something? There's not really a story in the NFL that comes. It's just like about ball for the most part, right? Like football. Stuff like that we make up in the media, right? Like Josh Allen versus Lamar Jackson. That type of stuff.
8: Correct.
9: It's not like actual drama. College football is all about drama, bro. It's someone who covers both sports. College football is way more like fun for radio and for story,
8: right?
9: Like drama and storylines. Obviously the football is 1,000 times better in the NFL. Like just like the gameplay itself is so much better in the NFL. So this is like drama, man. We're talking about like all this off field stuff with Lane, like how does he return to Ole Miss and Ole Miss like banning LSU jerseys from the crowd. It's insane, dude.
8: You got everything from Louisiana politics, right, to fake injury reports, all this crazy legal, like judges. I mean, it's wild. And tonight, I mean, think about it, right? You're going to have, it's Oxford, and you're going to have how many people descend upon it. In fact, I was reading the story about it, and they were talking about how the cops Like, Mississippi State Police have tripled their usual game day reinforcements, and they have mounted police coming from Alabama.
9: Bro,
8: that's crazy, awesome, right? Man. Like, that's crazy, right? That's the South. That's football. That's incredible, man. That's why it's awesome. I would love to be there. Like, that's a game. That's an experience that you just want to go, all right, like, I want to see this. This is amazing. And nobody plays the heel like Lane, man. He knows
9: loves
8: how to
9: it,
8: do it.
9: Dude, loves it. Loves it. No one likes it better.
8: How, you know, we always talk about him, and obviously he's a terrific offensive coach and the whole thing. But let me ask you a question. Where does, in your mind, where does he rank among coaches? Like, would you have looked to do what LSU did and poach him like that?
9: I think there's. I was talking about this the other day. You know, when it comes to, because, you know, Oregon fans are like, we got to get rid of Lannon. You know, lost Oregon State. Like, I'm like, okay. Like, think about how many coaches there are in the country, and how many of them are elite, and how many, you know, where would Dan Lanning, you know, what team wouldn't take Dan Lanning? There's like five teams in the country that wouldn't do it. I think Lane's in the same boat, right? Like, how many people would turn down Lane Kiffin? Like, I get that he might be immature sometimes, but dude can coach, man. He can coach.
8: He can.
9: And that's the most important thing. Like, can you coach? Can you recruit? Do you, are you able to, connect with the players? These things are all things that he can do. And, that's why, he's a coach that, you know, is looked at in this way.
8: Where would you rank him right now?
9: Well, okay. So Sig, Kirby, right? Mario Cristobal, right? I mean, I think those, you know, I'm trying to think of who else. I'm probably missing Marcus Freeman.
8: Yeah.
9: Dan Lanning, Ryan Day. He's got to be in the bottom of that group, right? Like the bottom of tier one coaches. Maybe he's top of tier two.
8: He's definitely tier. I think he's tier one.
9: So then he'd be in, you know,
8: I think he's tier one.
9: So here's the thing. The one thing that bothers me about a lot of this discussion is people will say, well, what has he won? Well, if that is the criteria, then four coaches, you know, Ryan Day, Kirby, Dabo, and Cignetti, the only four we can ever talk about as being good coaches, right? If that's the criteria, that's not the criteria, right? Because there's many reasons why you win or lose and whatnot. I think that Lane is a tier one coach, probably the bottom of tier one, right? I think if you look at the top, you go Sig, probably in Kirby, right? 1-2.
8: Agreed.
9: I think that you would then look at, I think Ryan Day's up there, 3. Those three are probably 1-2-3, right? In any order. If you look at tier
8: Day's
9: one.
8: I'm a crystal ball fan too. I agree with
9: I think that. You I think would say, right. Well, I think you would say, okay, if you want to do it this way, like, let's say we go tier one coaches are those three, right? Ryan Day, Kirby, and Sig. They've all won championships. They're all right there. I think tier two, Cristobal, Lane, Freeman, Lanning. Is that fair?
8: Yeah.
9: Yeah. So I think that's where Lane's at.
8: I like
9: anyone, Lane. Anyone else you put in that tier two? Am I missing someone?
8: I know. I was just trying to think about that.
9: I don't think Lincoln's up there.
8: Sark.
9: Maybe, yeah. Okay. Sark. Lincoln Riley.
8: Sark's a good coach. I like Sark.
9: I was thrilled that they actually came up. Okay, so if you're putting Lane up there, then you got to put Sark, I think. Is that fair?
8: Yeah.
9: Yeah. So maybe there's, you know, maybe the Sark's now in tier two, right? So, like, there you get, like, I think Lane's a sort of appropriately in that area of coaches.
8: Yeah. Yep. I agree. I'm with you. All right. All eyes tonight. And just to put a bow on it, I can't see him losing.
9: LSU losing tonight?
8: Yeah, I don't see him losing. I don't. I don't say it. I love Trinidad. And to me, justice, I'm rooting for Ole Miss. As somebody who doesn't really have a, I don't care. I like Lane, so I think he's, I love him. But I would like to see, for me, Justice's Ole Miss wins. But I don't, I can't see it, dude. I don't see it.
9: Fortunately, sports doesn't work that way. I wish it did sometimes.
8: I know.
9: So better coach is Lane than Pete Golding, right? But better quarterback is Trinidad in this game. Yeah. More consistent quarterback is Trinidad. They have the home field, right? Does Ole Miss, you know, the operate, you know, Levitt's played a lot of football, but he hasn't played a lot of football, you know, on the road for LSU, right? It's a difference. Is, you, can you withstand, you know, a little bit of the road passion of the fan base? But Levitt's played enough football that I don't think it's that big of a concern for me. I would lean ever so slightly to Ole Miss. I didn't wager on the game.
8: You know what it is? It's that LSU defense. Like, the secondary's really good.
9: I know, but it does feel like Trinidad has sort of gotten to the point now where I think he's at a point where I trust him against anybody. Now, it might not always be clean, right? I mean, that's not going to be clean every game. But I don't look at Ole Miss and ever think like they can't score in it on this so and so team.
8: Okay. All right. I mean, we'll see. I mean, it's a great test for them. We'll find out just how good LSU secondary is. I mean, they're pretty elite. But, you know, to your point, let's see it. All right, let's get to the NFL. All right, because we spent all morning doing it. We have the brain coming up. So obviously, we'll go through the games and all. But I want to go through the teams and what we've learned about them and do it pretty rapidly. We started the show talking, doing Ode to Buffalo, Ode to the Bills. So let's move on and let's go. I'll start off with Cincinnati. Where are we at with the Bengals?
9: So, offensively, when they're healthy, they're going to be one of the best in the NFL. I looked a little closer at the defense, right? Because a lot of talk was made about the defense. Do you know how many punts they forced against Tampa Bay in the first game of the year?
8: No.
9: Zero. Zero.
8: Yeah. All right. Yeah.
9: Tampa had four fumbles and scored on every other drive.
8: Yeah, I knew they had a lot of turnovers. Yeah.
9: So, like, that just I'm curious about that defense. But offensively, really good. I mean, we know that. The defense will be tested this week at Houston. Curious to see how that goes.
8: Chargers, who killed everybody's survivor pool. The Chargers, who got upset and really dominated, to be honest with you, by Arizona in the game.
9: So, I'm, I hate to do this, but I'm just sort of like done with the Herbert talk until he wins some games. I'm just sort of like great football player, but I'm just sort of tired of it. Like, you can't lose to Arizona. Sorry.
8: No.
9: You can't.
8: No. And now they got the McConkey injury, which is going to be a problem for them.
9: Right. But everyone has injuries, right? Like,
8: I know, but they're not a deep, that receiving core is not deep.
9: Oh, sure. I'm not disagreeing with you, but I think that I'm just sort of over the Herbert stuff until,
8: Herbert. Less about Herbert, because you're right. I'm completely with you on Herbert, and more about they could be in a little trouble.
9: I do think they blow out the Raiders this weekend, though.
8: Yeah, I could see that. But yeah. I'm talking about, who are you? Now, it's week one. I get it, but that's a bad loss, man.
9: I didn't like the offensive structure in this game. There were a ton of weird RPOs. Like, I'm like, what do we do? It's Justin Herbert. Why are we doing RPO? Just run a regular offense. Come on. just come on.
8: I so agree. And I thought McDaniel, like, I was surprised.
9: He looked like the Dolphins offense. I'm like, you have Justin Herbert. Stop running the Dolphins offense.
8: Yes, I would agree. How about the return of the Ravens? Declan Doyle at the controls and the Ravens. With LeVar being back, baby.
9: The way you said that was like, you said like the Raiders. I was like, the Ravens. You said Ravens. I was like, oh, Raiders. Wow. What a performance. I'll tell you that, man. You know, we talked a lot about some of these first time play callers. Like, what would it look like, right? In their debut. And buddy, he aced the test, man. What a game for the Ravens. What a game for Lamar. Really, really special performance by that group in game one. Zay Flowers unlikely to play, I think, right, with an injury here in game two. So kind of curious to see what that offense looks like without Zay, because Zay was really, really exceptional in game one. But what a, I mean, like, talk about an A+ in your first game as a play caller. A+, man. What a great job.
8: How about, because we're doing the AFC first, how about Kansas City? Kansas City. And we saw Andy lead into the run game.
9: So,
8: and Kenneth Walker was out of his mind. And, of course, my boy, he's a great coach, man. He had that defense. Oh, it's all young.
9: Yeah.
8: With that dude's a great coach. It's criminal. I say it all the time, and like only because he's a dear friend, and I don't understand why he's not a head coach. I just don't get it.
9: As a Chiefs fan, I feel terribly he won't be head coach, most likely, but I'm so happy he's still Chiefs defensive coordinator, because like, the amount of teaching that group does, the amount of pressures they have, and they lost their best corner in play three last weekend, and it didn't matter at all. But what to me, I feel very vindicated, because I argued with Chiefs fans all offseason about this. Some of the fan base, fire Andy Reid. What? He can't adapt his offense.
8: Why would they say that?
9: I'm like, what?
8: Stupid.
9: I'm like, what do you mean he can't adapt his offense? And then game one, they adapted the offense. Kenneth Walker, they used him. Look, the pass game concerns me just because I think the wide receivers
8: don't think they have weapons, man.
9: They all just stink.
8: Yeah.
9: But Mahomes looked fine. He looked fine.
8: He looked good. Yeah.
9: You know, so the thing about, look, I think Mahomes is probably, you know, is unlikely to be the guy that he ever was. Like, when he had Tyreek Hill, it's probably unlikely to happen again. But what makes Mahomes so special is if you have time to go back and watch a game today, you don't have to, anyone does, but watch the way he moves in the pocket and the way he's able to control the game with his feet and eyes. You know, they had a left tackle in this game, Khalil Benson, who had never played left tackle in his life. And
8: I know.
9: The stats are very misleading on his game. He gave up more pressures than they graded him for. The ball was out very quickly, because Mahomes understands how to navigate the pocket and find where the ball has to go and be very successful in those moments. Like that his superpower is that, right? It's it's making winning plays, right? It's throwing the ball to Travis Kelce in a place he can catch the ball and run and not have to just, and it's those little plays he makes that makes him really special.
8: Yeah.
9: And even like, there was a play where he got a bad snap and he picked the ball up and was still able to throw the ball at Kenneth Walker for a first down. Like, I see a lot of Broncos fans pointing to like some of the bad snaps that Bo Nix got from the center, and like that derailed the play for the Broncos. Well, the Chiefs had a ball roll back to Mahomes. It was a terrible snap. He picked it up and made a play on it. Like, those are the plays he makes that are not box score plays, that are not like great in a 3-yard air pass. But the fact is, like, his ability to make those plays allows the Chiefs to score a lot of points.
8: Yes. Yeah, I completely agree. All right. Where are you at with the Texans? CJ played well in that game. The only problem is this week you got no Nico.
9: Yeah, so pretty fascinating. I thought week one from Houston, right? Defensively, really surprising, right? Not very good. Offensively, looked much better. I like them over 23.5 points this weekend. I think that their offense, you know, just showed some life, which you wanted to see. Stroud played much better, and I'm high on Houston still. And this is a must win for them.
8: Me too.
9: If you lose back to back weeks against AFC contenders, that's not good.
8: Yeah, plus back to back home games too.
9: Yeah,
8: you know. All right, let's go to the NFC. My favorite team. I all off season I've been talking about them, and I've been, you know, how much I love Ben Johnson. I just think he's the best coach in the league, like the best young coach in the league by far. He's brilliant, man. The dude's just a brilliant coach. And I love that stuff. It's a show, man. He's putting on a show in Chicago.
9: The problem is the defense is really, really, really bad. So if, I mean, you have to win every game 35-31, that's not a good spot to be in. I understand the offense is so good, and Ben Johnson is a great offensive play caller, but you can't be so one-dimensional and be a Super Bowl team. Just can't.
8: I don't know. I mean, I gotta still see it. Like, listen, their defense is not good. I don't disagree. I've been high on them all season.
9: I mean, I think we all thought the Bears' offense was going to be really good.
8: No, but I think they're good, dude. People were talking regression, all this other nonsense. I'm telling you, they're so dynamic. He'll overcome it. He'll overcome it. I don't know. I mean, I'm not
9: you can overcome it only long enough, you know, till it matters.
8: I think it's stupid to talk about Super Bowl now, right?
9: Sure.
8: But I'm talking about the Bears.
9: Possible.
8: But I'm talking about the Bears. Like, they win the division. The Lions aren't beating them.
9: No, the Lions are not. I thought the Lions had a chance, but they're bad.
8: They're going to win the division.
9: Yes.
8: They're going to win 12 games.
9: Very likely.
8: All right. You know, I mean, that's what I said in the offseason. I was like, this team's good. Regression. They're not going to win as many games. There'll be times they'll give up a ton of points, but you ain't stopping them, man.
9: Not because I'm often, but the Panthers get defensively have really struggled in early the season.
8: Oh, I agree. And look, it's Minnesota. I think they'll do the same thing to the Vikings and Flores.
9: Well, I the thing I'm most curious about in this game is obviously you have sort of the Vikings blitz schemes, right, and pressure schemes against Caleb Williams. And
8: you
9: then
8: can't
9: you have
8: do that
9: Wentz.
8: Against him. You can't do that against. I would not go crazy blitzing him.
9: And you got Carson Wentz. That's just not going to score as many points this week with Wentz. I know they had a good second half last week.
8: Wow, he was Ginger Jesus again last week. He turned into his season and a half, almost two seasons, where he was a really good quarterback. Like, his second season in the NFL, before he broke his leg.
9: Who's going to win MVP?
8: He was a terrific quarterback.
9: Sure.
8: And then I don't even know what happened to him. His head just spun off the axis.
9: I've talked about this before with Wentz, like, I think that he has struggled to accept and responsibility, like, on for his. Every time you hear him talk, he's always talking about how it's, you know, his plan's out of his control.

0: En garde!
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3: 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Yeah. 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

0: All right, welcome back. Fellas, Aunt Jeff on a college football Saturday. Football weekend is upon us. It has begun. It began last night. Houston and which was a lot, Texas Tech and Miami, and we're going to be getting into today. Joining us to break it all down is the brain, Brad Feinberg. Our man, our analyst, joins us. Good morning, brain.
1: Happy Saturday, my guys.
0: My man. Ready to go, baby.
2: Oh, of course.
0: We're absolutely ready to go. All right, without further ado, let's look at the college card for today. And let's start in with our with the game of the week, LSU Ole Miss.
1: Can you believe that Lane Kiffin lied, Anthony?
2: Never. Never happened with Lane.
1: Yeah, I mean, you know, this is just such an interesting game. LSU has definitely been far better than I expected them to be to start out the season. I mean, they obviously, again, not the greatest of games. I mean, Clemson doesn't look like they're that good, but they've looked really, really good for sure in these first few games. Mississippi obviously is going to be a great, great, great home crowd. Here's what I'm going to say about this game. If you can get me a three, I'm probably going to bite on Ole Miss. Anything less than that's a pass.
2: So there's a, I think, kind of four spots of big favorites today in either sort of like letdown spots or look ahead spots, right? Your Michigan Wolverines off that big win, Oklahoma off the loss, Texas off the win. I think USC has a look ahead spot to Oregon next week. Big numbers there. Any appetite for the dog in that game?
1: Not really. No, those weren't. None of those games, Jeff, actually made my card. Let me ask you this, though, Jeff, and I'm curious, as a guy who actually played at the highest level, because I've always wondered this, and I haven't really shown data necessarily showed it to be the case, but how much do you is the look-ahead thing real, so to speak? Like, as you were having...
2: It's real. It's real in the college football, absolutely.
1: Okay.
2: We saw it last week with Texas Tech going to Oregon State. That was one of my best bets of the week. I think we're going to see it today with USC at Rutgers. Like, think about USC. Just, they know Oregon's coming to town next week, right? Everyone knows Oregon's coming to town. They've circled that game all offseason, right? It's like, and now Oregon's a little wounded. They're not playing as well. And now you're traveling on the road to Rutgers. Like, you're going to, you know, you should smash them. It's, you know, you've always struggled going back east already. I think that's a spot where, I mean, Michigan too, like, you had that big win last week. Guys, you know this, you're a Michigan guy. They've scored four touchdowns all season on offense.
1: It's amazing.
2: One of them was after a game was over, right? And one of them was on a short field last week. Like, they have not been great on offense so far. And now you just got off a big win. Everyone's praising you again. You're back. Now here comes lowly UTEP to town, who Oklahoma smashed a couple weeks ago. Like, I think those are real spots where emotions of 18 to 22 year olds play a factor in the game.
1: I will say this, USC, Jeff. And again, these things are hard to know. Okay, well, when were these games? Who was the coach? A lot of these players weren't even born when this happened. But USC is 1-16 against the spread when they're not in the West Coast time zone. In the East Coast time zone, they're 1-16 against the spread. So 1-16-1 to be exact, 2-16 straight off.
2: Once Pete Carroll left, right?
1: Obviously, what's that?
2: Was it that once Pete? Because Pete Carroll used to dominate those games. He doesn't. He's not there anymore.
1: I'm sure it's after Pete, but it's just. Those are obviously telling stats. Michigan, again, I could never, ever relate like those kind of points with Michigan. There's nothing about their offense I like.
2: Yeah.
0: No. Oh, my God, no.
2: I played UTEP plus 35.5.
1: Yeah, well, I don't
2: know. Is Michigan going to score 35 points? I think I scored 35 points. There's
1: a very good chance Michigan doesn't get to 36.
2: Yeah.
0: let's cut to the chase with college. Where else are you eyeing? Like, what are your favorite plays for today?
1: Well, it's funny. It's a shame. My biggest bet when I got lucky because it was I would have pushed, but I had yesterday, my biggest play was Houston against Texas Tech. I think Texas Tech is, Jeff, I think they're really overrated, personally. I don't think they're all that in a bag of chips this year. I actually thought Houston was going to win outright. That was my biggest game of the card. I also do like, I'll give you a game here. UCLA is playing Purdue. I think Purdue is an improved team. I think UCLA is good. I think they were 14.5 point good. I made this line closer to like 11 and change. So anything north of a touchdown, I thought that was too high, at least according to my ratings.
2: This is the first game I thought was
1: definitely too high.
2: This is the first game I bet this week was Purdue plus 14.5. I'm in strong agreement with you here.
1: Yep.
0: Wow. Look at that. I did you and I talk about that Thursday night? Because we did.
1: That was just one game that I, again, it's not that I just was surprised that that line was the way that it was. I really was.
0: Yeah. Yeah. I'm with you. Hey, anything with SMU and Louisville?
1: I say, Anthony, that's probably, again, my second favorite game on the board in terms of just a fan's point of view. I think the game itself, I think the number's right. I think it's a tough game to pick. I actually like both of these teams. I actually like both these teams going forward. I did not bet the game. Have a lean to the over, but not a game I touched.
0: You know what I was saying to Jeff? I like Kienholz. I like his over rushing yards. I mean, it's 40. He's going to get that. He'll get 40.
1: Yeah, definitely a good chance on it for sure. The only thing I'll say though is just with the running yardage for quarterbacks.
0: Yeah, the sacks.
1: The sacks just is ridiculous. That's why to me there's just an element of luck there that I choose not to play with.
0: Yeah, although I think he goes for 70. Yeah. I don't think it's in play. I mean, he's legit runner. Like he's little Josh Allen.
1: Yeah. I mean, I hear what you're saying and I'm not disagreeing at all. It's just, again, I've gotten bit on that a few times when I've dabbled in the rushing yards for the quarterbacks and just the sack.
2: Yep.
1: I'm like, oh my God, I was way over. Now I'm way under.
2: I take quarterback rush attempts in college football over rush yards because
1: that actually makes a lot of sense.
2: That doesn't always work. I took Gio Lopez last night. Small didn't work. He only got seven. He didn't run the ball. I was shocked. He had plenty of times to run the ball. Did not run the ball. A little beat up maybe, but that's just big picture. What's a team that you've changed the most on up or down in college football so far through the first couple of weeks?
1: Well. One team, there's a few, I was hopeful that Clemson was maybe going to be a respectable team. Maybe I was just giving a little bit too much credit to Dabo, maybe just turning back the clock, so to speak. Look, I'll be honest, LSU, I was not as optimistic as everyone else was. I know a lot of people were optimistic on LSU. They actually have impressed me. Again, granted, not necessarily the best of competitions, but I do you think there's a chance they're going to be a much better team and a potentially a high-ranked playoff team, which I did not think before the season? That would be another one. Off the top of my head, those would probably be two of the teams. Oregon, I've been disappointed in Jeff. I thought Oregon was going to be a little bit better than they've shown so far. Respectfully, again, I root for the Ducks, by the way. I'm not a hater. I actually root for them every game.
0: Well, yeah.
1: They've been a little bit not what I was hoping to see as well.
2: No, you think? Yeah. Agree. Yeah. Strong agree. Even though I said this earlier, I know it's Portland State. I get it. But whatever offense they ran last night was not the offense they ran the first 2 weeks. Just structurally. That offense last night looked like a real offense. And whatever they ran the first 2 weeks did not.
0: All right, let's take a quick TO, come back, NFL picks coming up next. Fellas, right here with the brain on Fox Sports Radio.
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5: All right, welcome back. Fellas. Aunt Jeff every week, and the brain who comes in every week at this time to look at the NFL card. So, boys, I will run through the card in the NFL. You'll tell me if you like a side, a total, or a prop or two. All right? Let's do it rapid fire so we can get through all the games. And we'll start early on and with the 1 o'clock, 10 o'clock Pacific, Carolina, Atlanta. Carolina, 2.5, brain.
6: Lean Carolina side, I'd like over 43.
5: Jeff?
7: I will lean Carolina on a bounce back after a really embarrassing defensive performance week one.
5: All right. Houston and the Bengals. Houston laying 2.5. Brain?
6: Pass for me on this game. I would have liked Houston for sure. The Nico Collins thing was enough to make me a neutral on it.
7: I like the Houston team total over 23.5. I think the Bengals defense did not play as well as the final score indicated. I think that Houston has to win this game, so I think they score a bunch of points.
5: Tampa, Cleveland, Brain, Tampa 8.5.
6: Like any Deshaun Watson under. Lean here. My favorite bet would be Tampa Bay and teasers. A Cleveland and me again. I set the over under at Watson at 3.5 games he starts this year. This will be start number 2. We're getting towards the end of that. I can only look at Tampa Bay.
7: I just don't know what's the case for the Browns to cover the game. I don't what's the Bucs just fumble 4 times again? That's the thing about the Browns. I don't know what the case, it feels very square and simple, but it's just like, hey man,
5: there's some of them during the course of the week, some are square. So yeah,
7: the Browns stink. The Bucs didn't play well week one. I just think the Bucs are going to win this game like Jacksonville did.
8: Yeah.
6: Yep.
8: I would agree. By the way, they ought to keep Deshaun Watson away from a microphone. My God.
6: He's
8: so offensive. He just doesn't get it. Like, that dude, there's no humility. He doesn't take any accountability. He's awful. He's just awful. If I was the Browns, I'd be like, nah, he's not available to speak.
6: They should just literally wash their hands of him.
8: I know.
6: It was a mistake. It happens. And just move on. But
8: you're a new regime. I don't know why you
6: didn't do that. Yeah, I don't know why they don't do it. But anyway.
8: He's just awful. Jets and Packers. Oh, the Packers on upset alert again, looking to go. Could possibly be 0-2, Brain.
6: That was my biggest under bet of the year, was them under 10.5. I closed 9.5. I really think they're vastly overrated. I bet them plus 4.5, the Jets, down the 3.5. Still like it. I think the Jets went outright. Close game, though. It's very close. Lean Jets to win.
8: Outright. Jets. Jeffrey.
7: It's Jets or nothing in this game.
8: You look at that. The sharps are on the Jets. Vikings and Bears. Chicago, 4.5 against the Wentzes. Brain.
6: You know, some guys I respect are on Minnesota. I'm not one of them. For me, it's Chicago or pass. I have no interest in backing the Vikings here personally. I don't trust Wentz. Bears offense, I know, is going to have success. To me, Chicago or pass. Didn't bite on it, though.
7: So, just because I wanted some action on Thursday night, I teased the total under for that game with the under in this game. And obviously, after 72 points on Thursday night, it did not hit. The teaser is dead. But I think the under, it's so high in this game, which I get because the Bears defense is bad. But Carson Wentz, I lean under here. I'd contrarian take the under in this game. So that's the way I look at
8: it. Okay. All right. Baltimore and the Saints, the Ravens laid a big number, dude. 8.5. Brady, what?
6: Not a game I touched. No,
8: I would
6: wide
8: like
6: receivers
8: the Saints
6: for
8: in this
6: Baltimore.
8: Game. I'll bite on the points.
6: No wide receiver help for Baltimore. Lean here to New Orleans. That's the only side I can look at. The only thing I will say
8: that,
6: is
8: that comes out in neon.
6: Watching Detroit and how bad their defense looked. It makes me wonder, okay, were the Saints offense maybe a tad overrated? Because I feel like, Anthony, me and you could have ran the ball for whatever we wanted against that defense.
8: Yeah.
6: That being said, it's New Orleans or pass for me.
8: Yeah. Jeffrey?
7: I would take Saints or nothing, but I didn't make a play on this game.
8: Eagles, Titans, Eagles lane 7 in Tennessee. Brain.
6: I think this line will close 7.5. Lean Philadelphia, like Titans team total. If you can get 17, I like the under.
7: I took the Eagles. The Titans are atrocious. They're not going to score in this game. They are so bad. Cam Ward's terrible. I know there's a big jump from week one to week two. I get that. But like the Titans are not making that jump. They are bad. They're so bad. You know, like 21-10, 24-10. Like Titans aren't going to score.
8: Yeah, I see the same thing. New England, Pittsburgh, Brain. New England 5.5 quickly because we're going to get through the games.
6: Yeah, pass for me. I can't lay these amount of points with New England, but I don't trust Pittsburgh. This is just a stay-away game for me personally.
8: Jeff?
7: Stay away.
8: Broncos, Jaguars. Broncos off the big loss, the humiliating loss. We got a minute to go. Who you like, Brain?
6: Denver. I played Denver laying 2.5. God help me, but I did do it.
8: Jeff?
7: I think Jacksonville's better. I'm not playing this game, but I think Jacksonville's a better team than Denver right now. And the play calling thing is like an actual problem for Denver. I can't believe Sean Payton gave a play calling.
8: Washington, Dallas. Dallas 3.5.
6: I bet Dallas. I think Dallas covers this game.
7: The over is in my mind. I have nothing else in this game.
8: All right. Over. Chiefs, Colts, Chiefs 6.5. Brain.
6: Yeah, another stay away game for me. I give Chiefs card. They played great week one. Can't touch this one, though.
7: Maybe tease the Chiefs. That's about it.
8: All right. And
6: I like Jonathan Taylor under rush.
8: Did you like the Colts the other night?
6: No. I thought I didn't.
8: All right. Well, that's going to do it for us. Everybody, have a great day. We love you. Go football. We are.
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9: In Friday Night Baseball, the Red Sox were 4-2 winners at Tampa Bay, ending the Rays' six-game winning streak. The Yankees dominated at Arizona 9-2 behind Gerrit Cole. Yanks got five runs in the top of the first. Ben Rice hit his 39th homer. Aaron Judge of New York is going back on the IL with a strained calf. The regular season ends a week from Sunday. San Diego beat Miami 8-2. Atlanta clinched a playoff berth with a 6-2 victory at Houston, and the Astros are now tied for first in the AL West with Texas. The Rangers down Toronto 7-1. Alone in first in the AL Central are the Cleveland Guardians, a game up on the White Sox. Cleveland beat the A's 5-3, but the White Sox blew a lead and lost at home 11-8 to Detroit. Milwaukee won in 10 innings at Baltimore, victories for the Dodgers and Twins. In college football, number 5 Miami won at Wake Forest. Texas Tech edged Houston. I'm Steve DeSager.
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11: 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Here's Brian Noe, former Penn State All-American Rich Ornberger, and FSR betting analyst Jared Smith.
14: Oh, what is going on? Welcome in. Happy Saturday to you as we get you all set for a full weekend of ball, namely a great college Saturday of ball. We're starting to get better matchups. Next week, it'll really kick into gear when we get into conference play more and more. But, man, we got LSU, Ole Miss tonight. Great, great matchup. The Lane Kiffin Bowl. We'll get into all that crazy stuff, all the shenanigans associated with that game coming up this evening. But we'll do a little review and then get into all the previews. First off, the pleasantries. Good morning, Rich. Good morning, Jared. All good with you guys?
15: Everything's good. This college football season has started off a little slow. You know, it's funny how you go the entire offseason and you're begging for football. And then all of a sudden the season arrives and you immediately get spoiled. You know, you start thinking like, I wish the matchups were better, but I do agree. I think that early season college football has always had the same problem, and it's because a lot of teams want to avoid the calamities on their schedule that could really disrupt things, could affect confidence down the road. You want to figure out who you are before you start facing teams and playing games that matter. So you schedule a couple of cupcakes, a couple of tune-ups. And we're still in the throes of that.
16: Yeah, we're getting there. I think we're starting to thaw out. I thought the Houston Texas Tech game last night was a great appetizer. The Big 12 is super interesting this year. Texas Tech is not a runaway freight train like last year, that's for sure. I mean, I'm on BYU. I've got BYU to win the conference. I think they're very live. I think Houston, frankly, even after the loss last night, depending on how things shake out, could still make some noise. But yeah, I agree, Brian. I think we're kind of in like, If we were ordering salsa for the table, we'd be in the medium range. We're not quite at picante yet, spicy. We're not at mild. We're kind of getting to medium.
14: Yeah, it was a good game last night, like you guys are mentioning, with with Texas Tech holding on to beat Houston 28-26. And, man, came down to the very end. You had Wigman stretching, like going, go gadget arms, close, trying to get that two-point conversion as close as you can be.
16: I thought he got in.
14: I thought he was just barely short, like Devin Gardner said. He's just like a centimeter short. Like I did think that was the right call, and it's one of those weird football deals, like, you know, NASCAR. That's one of them racing deals. You get one of them football deals all the time, And you can't say it was clear and obvious that he was in. It was close. If the original call is he got in, it probably stands. Agreed. I don't think they're overturning anything. It's the way it worked out.
15: Yeah, it's funny. I look at moments in games early in the season, and I think to myself, like, oh, man, this is going to really matter, right? This could dictate a lot for the rest of the season for Team A or Team B. And sometimes it does. You know, obviously there are certain losses that you cannot suffer, and even some, let's be honest, some near wins. You know, if you really struggle against a team that you shouldn't struggle against, and that can factor later in the season. However, a lot of times, and I don't know if you guys feel the same way, when the rankings start really mattering, there is a recency bias that definitely takes hold. And so even though certain plays, moments, angles feel like everything in week two or week three of the college football season, it really comes down to what type of team you look like when it's week 10 and you're guarding a, you know, say a 9-1 record at that point. That's when it starts to really matter.
16: Yeah, I'm interested in some of the news this week. We did hear that the 2014 playoff is full steam ahead, probably.
14: Hate it.
16: I know. I don't want to debate the merits of that. I think that we can have that conversation at a different time. The question that I have is, when that inevitably happens, will it change the way teams schedule early in the season at all? Because obviously, like, for example, Texas, Ohio State. The game won't matter in terms of the playoff, but will teams be more willing to schedule those non-cupcake games in September knowing that they could absorb a loss and still make the playoff? Because there is some more pageantry involved in those games. Obviously, you don't have to pay $1 million to Cupcake State to come play. You know, you're getting money to go somewhere if it's a neutral site game, one of those that will kick off classic games. So I'm interested if that changes the math with money and if teams are more willing to play those big boy games early because they're going to make money instead of having to pay.
14: Yeah, I mean, I think they will because they have more wiggle room. Yeah. So it would be one of the, you know, the slight advantages is you get games between big boys, I think, more often. But the problem is both teams can shrug their shoulders like, nah, we'll still be playoff teams anyway. What does it really matter? Like, I don't want that at all, but that's where we're headed. So, all right, great. We get more money, and college football is not nearly as cool as it pretty much always has been. So I freaking hate it, but I don't want to turn colors this morning, so I'll just move on.
16: Sorry, that goes. I didn't mean to light you up at 6:06 a.m. Pacific.
14: Right. You know, super fast, at Texas Tech, it's funny because, you know, this is a thing in college football I feel like we do more than the NFL. You guys can correct me if you think I'm wrong, but I think that we often compare a team, like Texas Tech, we compare them this year to what they were last season, and we don't let it go. I don't think we do that as much with NFL teams, right? Like, the Arizona Cardinals looked really good last week, and I didn't hear that many people like, well, but they were so bad last year. Or the Jets. People are all wound up about the Jets. They beat the Titans, right? I don't hear people just like, oh, no, you can't buy the Jets whatsoever. They're terrible. They're still terrible. They're not going to be terrible for a long time. They're like, this could be a surprise team this year. I think with Texas Tech, how dominant they were up front defensively, lost a lot of talent. David Bailey was the second overall pick in the NFL draft. And that's all I hear about Texas Tech. They're on fraud alert. This team's not what they once were. And I agree with a lot of that, but my point is it's just not being let go at all. It's just funny how that goes. I think we hold on to the previous year a lot more in college football. But we'll hold on to the previous Saturday here real fast because I wanted to throw this your way. Which was a bigger surprise to you, what happened last week? Was it the Ducks getting worked by Oklahoma State, which was quite surprising, or was it Ohio State blowing a 20-point lead? And it seems like a layup question, right? But really go back, and if I had told you before the Texas comeback began, if I tapped you on the shoulder and said, I know they're down by 20, and I know Ohio State's dominating, and Arch Manning looks terrible right now, but Texas is going got to find a way to win this game. You'd be like, okay, all right, yeah, let's go. Go to the loony bin right now. No, that's insane. Right? Like, so between those two, Rich, was it the Ducks not just losing but getting really dominated in that game? Or was it the crazy comeback with Texas coming back on Ohio State?
15: No doubt it was the Ducks and what happened to them. The more interesting game, the game where I was more enthusiastically watching and witnessing and, you know, captured my attention, was the Ohio State-Texas game, because it was first of all, amazing to me that Texas was getting it put on them the way they were. And then it was equally amazing to see the comeback. I mean, shades of the Atlanta Falcons, Patriots Super Bowl, obviously the stakes much higher, the visibility of that game much larger. I mean, that's a worldwide viewed game, and to a certain extent so is Ohio State and Texas, but obviously not as many people tuning in for that one. But it was incredible to watch a team make appropriate halftime adjustments and execute virtually flawlessly in the second half to get a win. I was more enwrapped with that one. Whereas the Oklahoma State, it was the bigger upset. It was also the fact that Oklahoma State had entered that game having lost 21 consecutive games against FBS opponents. And it had just lost 24-10 to Tulsa. Like, this was one of those games where, again, I use the word tune-up, cupcake, you know, early season warm-up game. Like, that's what this game was supposed to be for the Ducks, and they lost it? How did you do that? And now, poor Portland State, they got, you know, taken out behind the woodshed last night.
16: Oh, my God.
15: I mean, like, hey, every ounce of anger and resentment for either your own doings or the coaches wanted to see the scoreboard absolutely alight, whatever it was, that obviously happened. But my goodness, like, yeah, the bigger loss, the more significant loss, the one that matters more, the one that really grabbed my attention, was the fact that Oregon could lose to a state like Oklahoma State.
16: Yeah, so I was high on Oklahoma State coming into the year. I don't know if we did the win totals. We might have done them on the Sunday show, Brian, but I did give out Oklahoma State over 5.5 wins. I was very high on Mestemaker, and I liked Eric Morris. I thought that team had a chance not to beat Oregon, but to be a contender in the Big 12, a team that could maybe sneak in to the Big 12 championship game, but obviously win six games and get to a bowl game for sure. So I was really disappointed by the first game when they looked the exact polar opposite of how they did against Oregon and laid an egg against Tulsa. So that was really surprising. I think the way that game played out was just, I don't think anyone could have predicted it that way. Dan Lanning had never lost as a favorite of 13 points or more. Never lost. 36-0. And I know, like, oh, you should win as a favorite of 13 points or more. Go back and look at how many times a team has lost as a favorite. Penn State did it twice last year. Twice in one season. Northwestern and UCLA. So I think there's obviously a layer of, like, wow. Like, Dan Lanning finally screwed the pooch in a game that he should have won handily. And that matters. I think the Ohio State-Texas game, there's some level of surprise that Ohio State blew that lead. But I think Texas is legit. I do. I thought the bigger surprise, Brian, was how bad they were getting beat, really. And just how the offense, really. The offense was uninspiring for the first half. But you give them a lot of credit. I don't know. When I was watching the second half of that over the week when I was doing my research, I can't tell if Ohio State lost it or Texas won it. I honestly couldn't tell. And I think that's it was a very strange game. Very strange game. And if we get a game like that in the playoff, I think I think Ohio State will win if we get another matchup like that in the playoff. And I hope we do, because I think maybe some of that recency bias you mentioned that does take place in college football, I think it'll lean towards Texas, and I do think Ohio State still is the better team.
14: Man, the wild thing, just the stats looking at that Oklahoma State win over Oregon, they're insane. If you look at the first downs, they favored Oklahoma State 25-12. You know what I mean? That's not a fluky win. That you're put the total yards in favor of Oklahoma State, 554-281. Oregon wow. almost got doubled up in yardage. What is happening right now? I love Dan Lanning after the game. He was like, yeah, if not for the pick six and a couple of breaks that we got, like that score looks totally different. Like, we weren't even close, really. So for Oklahoma State to just roll them was wild. And listen, I've said it before, I'll say it again. Until Oregon doesn't choke, I just expect them to choke. That's just what they do, man. I don't know what it is in these bigger moments. That wasn't even a big game. But it just shows you in the bigger matchups what has happened under Dan Lanning's watch and even before him. I don't know what it is with that program, but they shrink oftentimes in those big moments. And the deal with Ohio State, man, I don't know why before we get to a season and, you know, you do list radio every now and then and these, you know, some website will come out with their list of the top coaches in college football. And it'll spark a conversation. And I'll hear these glowing things about Ryan Day. And I'm like, are we talking about the same guy here? I don't know what it is. Ryan Day has a ton of talent on his rosters year after year after year. And yet, multiple times in a season, they will shrink. They will get tight. It is tight Ryan Day syndrome. And you can see it all throughout that football team, man. They were a hot knife through butter in the first half, and the second half they scored 3 points. 3 points in the second half, and you're telling me that has nothing to do with tight Ryan Day? I don't know what it is with that guy, man, but that guy turns into like a 1960s Big Ten football head coach or something where he's like, all right, let's run the ball left. Let's run the ball right. Careful with the throws right there. I mean, three bad things could happen on this. It's, oh my gosh, if you guys just stay aggressive, you win that game, no doubt about it. And Ohio State will do it. They'll just try to hold on for dear life instead of staying aggressive. I hate their approach so many times when they're in a situation like that.
15: Yeah, no doubt. I think that Ryan Day obviously gets a tremendous amount of credit, and some of it is absolutely deserved. But Ryan Day, he also inherited an absolute monster. You know, he I feel like he earned his comeuppance, like a lot of coaches do, but what he walked into was something that was like ready, set, bake. Like, you know, the cake was already poured in the pan. He just needed not to change the temperature of the oven, and he was going to have a really nice on-ramp to his coaching career, and obviously he did. And Ohio State has only added to the program because – I don't think he's a bad coach. I really don't. I don't think he's a bad recruiter. Obviously, he's good in both of those categories. And I'm talking about a very saying he's a good coach and recruiter is speaking insanely broadly these days because of how different coaching looks now and how granular and specific a head coach's job gets from wearing a million different hats in an organization. And then recruiting. Recruiting obviously has expanded to the point where, who knows, maybe sometime in the very near future, college teams are going to have to start scouting expanded NFL rosters to make sure that they're not missing out on talent. So he's good at both of those things. Do I think he's great at every aspect of coaching? No. But I will say this, Ryan Day is one of those coaches who's going to be around for a long time because he does know how to manage a regular season schedule as good as anybody I've ever seen. Now, the big games, you're absolutely right. There can be some tightness. I have some serious questions about his game planning offensively, but you know, Brian and Jared, you guys both know this about, for example, one of the most heralded coaches in the NFL now, Andy Reid. Andy Reid was a tremendous regular season coach, but when the decision-making in the postseason for years and years and years, this followed him throughout his career, came down to coaching decisions, Andy Reid would get harangued for his timeout usage, his clock management, sometimes his play calling, you know, his decision making, even defensively, there were sometimes he was involved in what was going to happen defensively, too aggressive, not aggressive enough. And he was harangued for that until he met Patrick Mahomes. And then it all changed. You know what I mean? So coaches can evolve too. You know, this most recent iteration of Andy Reid has really deleted a lot of the negativity and the criticism that hovered around Andy Reid for years and years and years as almost a great coach. Now he is a great coach, and I'm very curious to see if Ryan Day is going to experience the same evolution, if he's going to last long enough, because like we know, college football, you have two seasons that are underwhelming to the boosters, you're gone immediately.
16: You know, it's funny you mentioned that. One of the biggest like arguments I ever got into in at Penn State was about Andy Reid. I was an Eagles. There was an Eagles fan, big Eagles fan. You know, obviously Penn State was half Eagles, half Steelers. And I was like, no, he's a good coach, and they've been a bunch of Super Bowls. And he's like, no, he sucks, he's terrible. And it's like the mindset in Philly for a long time was, yep, this guy can't win the big one. I mean, that
15: he
16: was
15: he can't
16: it.
15: Win the big one.
16: And I think. Because Ohio State had that run 2 years ago, it's really tough to say that now. But a lot of people are going to say, well, he's got the best players, so they should be there. And I agree with that. I think, and we've had this discussion too on the show before, like how much does a coach really matter when you're winning a championship? And I think we settled on certain sports matter more. I don't know how much college football matters as much as your coordinators matter. Like when Ohio State won the Natty, Chip Kelly had, and like he was like, you know, NBA Jam. He's on fire with his calls. Like it was like he had an unbelievable run from the playoff on. It was the Rose Bowl against Oregon where it really started. Actually, no, the first round of the playoff against Tennessee, they were pretty solid too. But it really started in that Rose Bowl when everyone thought Oregon was the better team, and Chip Kelly was like, nah, I got these guys, and I'm pushing all the right buttons, and then the defense. Now I would say with their defense and just how unbelievable they are defensively, the scheme and the personnel, like, you know, that's really the side of the ball that I think, you know, teams fear now. And obviously teams fear, you know, Jeremiah Smith and the offense. But I think outside of Smith, I don't think teams fear Julian Sain as much as maybe that defense is really coming to play. So it's really the coordinators, I think, in college football that really shape how good and how much ceiling there is for the coach. I don't want to be a hater. I mean, they still went into Austin and played well for a half. And I think they're still going to be a team that I don't want to face them in the playoff because they've got the best player in the sport. And he's like Julio Jones 2.0, and he's impossible to defend. So I think they're still a feared team, but I agree, Brian. I think tight sphincter syndrome definitely rears its ugly head towards Ryan Day more often than not.
14: Way more often than not. It's crazy. We're off and running. We've got Rich Ornberger, Penn State All-American, Jared Smith, FSR betting analyst. I'm Brian Noe. 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
5: 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Okay, our guy Lane Kiffin. He's at work this week. Huh? What do you make of this? So earlier in the week, his quarterback, Sam Leavitt, listed as doubtful. And that impacted the point spread. It went from LSU being favored by 3 all the way down to LSU being favored by 1. And then slowly, bettors are like, I think this is just BS. And then buyback on LSU started happening, and then it got right back up to 3 again. And then later in the week, you had Sam Leavitt just listed as questionable. So he did have a sore throwing shoulder after the last game. It's football. I'm sure he's got some aches and pains, but doubtful was probably a stretch, a major stretch earlier in the week. What do you make of the lanesmanship this week, Rich?
6: I played for a coach named Bill Belichick, and for 20 years during his time in New England, I don't think there was a single week after week one that Tom Brady wasn't on the injury report. Tom Brady was not injured every week, but he was on the injury report. And I think that Lane Kiffin, you know, falling off that Nick Saban tree where there's proximity to Belichick and there's, you know, you can always trace through the coaching tree where certain philosophies came from. This feels very Belichickian. Could his throwing shoulder be sore? Yeah, maybe it is. Sore from hooking that football into the hands of all of his receivers. You know what I'm saying? Like, you know, maybe he fell on it funny. Maybe he smacked his collarbone off somebody's helmet. Maybe. My guess is this is mostly gamesmanship, and I witnessed it myself. You know, there have been plenty of times throughout my NFL career, especially because at that time there was no college injury report. There was no need to report whether or not a guy was hurt or not. There was just speculation that swirled. But in the NFL, obviously, there's been for many, many years. And coaches mess around with that all the time. And it's to get a either mental edge on your opponent, force your opponent to study your quarterback's understudy, so that wastes valuable time, which is one of the most important resources that any coach will tell you you have in the week leading up to playing an opponent. Or it's to askew things from a standpoint of expectations. You know, sometimes coaches are thinking about things more broadly and thinking, hey, you know, important game. If something does go wrong here, and my quarterback does struggle against this defense, I have a little bit of an excuse baked in. Yeah, he wasn't right, you know, and we knew it heading into the game, but he's a warrior and he toughed it out for us. But you could see it, you know, that shoulder was bugging him. And, you know, he'll be better as the season progresses. You know, it's not something we're worried about necessarily, but we're going to keep an eye on it. And credit to Ole Miss, you know what I mean? Like, it does bake in a little bit of an exit route for you just in case things go calamitously wrong for your quarterback in his upcoming matchup.
7: Yeah, Rich said it perfectly. I think we fail to grasp how good of a coach Lane is sometimes because of all the antics.
8: Mm-hmm.
7: But at the end of the day, I mean, this guy, like, it's almost like it's like the hot crazy scale of
8: yeah, you know, right, of yeah, women. I like that,
7: it's,
8: yeah.
7: Like, I mean, he is the off the charts crazy, but he's the hottest chick in the room. You know, he is an incredibly gifted coach, and he is, and the best coaches, in my opinion, are not the best like schemers, like play, you know, like drawing up a play and on their little board, and then they run it, and it's like, it's perfection. Like, obviously that makes a good offensive coach, and probably defensively, I think too. But a good head coach is the one who knows exactly what buttons to push to get the most out of their team. And say whatever you want about Lane's off the field stuff and the way that he carries himself and how much he gets out of his players and how good of a coach he is. And obviously, the headlines are not that. The headlines are always, oh, Lane's talking to a college girl, or Lane's breaking this rule, or Lane's bringing NFL players in. And it's all drama, drama, drama, drama, drama, because that's what sells. That's what moves the needle in the news world. But when you eliminate all of that and you just get down to brass tacks, this dude is an unbelievable football coach. He knows exactly how to tweak. You know, you're moving that radio dial to try to get the frequency right. He knows exactly how to tune it. And I give him credit, because guess what we're not talking about this week? And this is the same thing with other really good coaches that understand how to move the focus point away from things that could actually distract his team. I bet Lane's talking about it with his kids this week, you know, his players this week. He's like, yeah, they're talking about Sam Levitt being hurt. Here's what they're not talking about. Me coming back to the place where I, you know, basically had to, you know, use an exit strategy to get off the tarmac in the airport last year because there were people booing, and they're not talking about that. We're not talking about the drama of Ole Miss and Lane Kiffin last year. I haven't read one story about that. I've read a lot of stories about Sam Levitt being hurt. I've read a lot of stories about him bringing in frat boys to heckle his players so they can, you know, understand the type of distraction that they're going to feel. I've read a lot of stories about how Lane is coaching his team this week, and not a lot of stories about how Lane ditched Ole Miss last year. He is a master at manipulating the narrative and pushing buttons, and that is what a great head coach does. Now, how's the game going to play out on Saturday? I think Sam's fine. The market told you he was fine. It was like 30 minutes the line moved. Like because I have the timestamps of how they moved. The first move was at 5:42 p.m. on September 16th, so 3 days ago. It went from 3-1 in like a second. And then by 6:26 p.m., 30 minutes later, 38 minutes later, my math might be off, it was back to 3. Like, that's how quick the market said, we don't buy your garbage, Lane. Like, we're not buying this. Like, we've seen this before. It's brilliant, because we're not talking about any of the other drama surrounding Lane Kiffin and Ole Miss this week. We're only talking about this. And I think it's a brilliant coaching move to move that focus away from things that actually could distract his team. And he's there sitting in the room laughing like, hey guys, they're talking about Sam Levitt being hurt. Like, you think he's not playing this week? Come on.
8: I buy most of that, but not all of it, because I think Lane Kiffin, he reminds me of the old basketball coach Phil Jackson, where Phil, the Zen master, would do a lot of these things to shift the focus. He would basically argue four calls in press conferences. You know, he would do a lot of those things. He would play a lot of mind games. He'd be like, oh, it's the Zen master at work. Every now and then, it's just Phil being Phil, and there's no crazy, you know. I remember he screwed up Leon Poe's name one time. We'll go back in the NBA archives right here. And he's like, he's looking at the stat sheet and he's like, Leon Poe or Poe? And they're like, oh, the Zen master. It's like he just screwed up his name. There's no crazy. So that's how I feel with Lane. Most of it, yeah, is calculated. There is a purpose for it. And some of it is just crazy Lane being crazy Lane. And there's really no calculated reason for him saying or doing some of the things that he says or does. But he gets credit for all of it while they're winning. And a lot of it, I will say, is calculated and is shifting the focus. And it's like a LeBron thing, like changing the narrative. He's constantly tweaking the narrative, like you're saying, the radio dial right there. He is doing that. But there are things that we're like, oh, wow, brilliant move by Lane. And it's just crazy Lane talking to a college girl. You know what I mean? Like, not everything is calculated over here. But speaking of calculated, it's time for Keep Your Million. We're featuring Jared right here. He's got another pick for us. You still have cash left after last week. So where are you taking us this week here, Jared?
7: Oregon was a disaster last week.
6: Oregon has been a disaster to start this season.
7: Oh, my God. All right, so we have $300,000 left in the piggy bank. That's why we were conservative. I mean, I know that sounds like a lot, but we had $1 million last week, and now we only have $300,000, which is very disappointing. So here's how we're going to allocate the portfolio this week. We're going to do – I'm still going to do the two-thirds approach. I think that's a good approach for now. We'll see how it goes this week. But so we'll do $200,000 on the pick and then $100,000 on the other side. So no matter what, we'll have $100K heading into week four. I'm going to go – this is an off-the-beaten-path play, but this is a play where Underdog's giving us a really good number. So I was looking at this Wyoming CMU total. Why? Well, it's an insanely low total. Why does that matter? So I was looking at this trend this week. You don't see low total games too often this early in the year. Why? Well, because it's usually Cupcake City. So you get these, like, you know, Oregon versus Portland State, where one team scoring 80 points. So you don't see a lot of totals in the 30s this time of year. In fact, last year it only happened once. And over the last 17 years, so since 2008, games with a total of 39 or less played in September, 96 and 58 to the over. An insane over rate. It's over 62%. So we're going to go with the over, Wyoming and CMU, over 37.5. The market's at 38.5 with this play, but Underdog's giving you a very favorable number. When I was doing my scanning this morning, I was like, wow, that's a whole point off the whole market. So we're going to go with that one. Wyoming obviously is a really good defensive team. Neither team is really good offensively. Wyoming, though, did give up a ton of points to Colorado State in the opener. So maybe their defense isn't as good as maybe some of those numbers indicate. I just hope we get some flukiness, right? Like, I don't really have a strong offensive handicap in this game. I'm not going to give you any key players that I think are studs. It's relatively, bargain basement on the offensive side of the ball. But the number is so low. I mean, these two teams can fall off the bench, pick six, sloppy. I've seen a lot of sloppy defensive games go over in the past. And I just think the number here at 37.5 is too good to pass up. So that's how we're rolling this week. 200K over 37.5. For CMU and Wyoming, and then I'll go 100K on the under, and no matter what, we'll have a little fun next week, still in the piggy bank.
6: Okay. Yeah. Where's this game being played, Jared?
7: It's in Mount Pleasant. Weather was supposed to be a factor, and I think that's why the total got knocked down early, but I checked the weather this morning. It looks like a pleasant day in Mount Pleasant. I used to cover CMU when I worked in Flint, so it's not the most exciting town when the weather is bad to watch a football game. We've had some really bad weather games there in the past, but the weather looks okay today.
6: I'll just say real quick, I've been to Wyoming to broadcast games. I've been to CMU to broadcast games. Both of those really, really uncomfortable places to play football. Agreed. Like at field level, you know, you're battling altitude in Wyoming, but specifically CMU, really strange stadium layout. Really, like, poor facilities, like, especially for the road team. And look, I'm stating the obvious. It's a very old stadium, and it's awkward. Like, they have these raised stands where it feels like you're playing in this, like, you know, subterranean bowl. And I can't describe, like, the sight lines are really jarring for a visiting team coming in there first. And so you take the whole first quarter adjusting to the environment, because it's like playing at the sand level of the Colosseum in Rome when the gladiators were fighting. It's a very weird place to start a football game. And then you get used to it as the game goes on. But a lot of low scoring games at home for CMU. So I'm very curious to see. I'm very curious to see if the over hits, because the first half, I would say it could get low and then it could build, is what I'm saying.
8: All right, we've got Rich Ornberger, Penn State All-American, Jared Smith, FSR betting analyst. I'm Brian Noe. Underdog is giving you more ways to play across all sports, money lines, parlays, games, and more. And get this, they're also dropping $1 million into your account with Keep Your Million, and it's up to you to protect it. 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
1: Check this out. 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
0: 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We pool it together for a greater payout. Jared, we start with you. What do you like?
2: I'm going to give you USC today. They're at Rutgers, and I know what you're thinking. Oh, they're making a cross-country flight, and Lincoln Riley outside the state of California as a road favorite is never covered. Yes, that is true. 0-12 against the spread as a road favorite outside the state of California. The only three times he's ever covered were both in-state, two at UCLA, one at Stanford. But none of those games were against this Rutgers team, which, let's be honest, I think this Rutgers team might lose to a lot of FCS teams this year. They are awful. The Trojans should generate a ton of explosive plays in this game. They are going to get out to a big lead. The only question, can they hold the lead and sprint through the finish line and cover a 21.5-point spread? I say yes today, and all trends are meant to be broken. So, Lincoln Riley, you're going to get a road cover outside the state of California today. You're going to go to Piscataway and eviscerate Rutgers.
3: Okay, the Lane Kiffin Bowl is what this should be called, because obviously he is the star recurring character on both of the eyes, sights, hearts, and minds of both of the sidelines and their fan base. But yeah, I think I'm going to give us a layup here in our parlay. I like LSU, and I like the value you're getting on LSU. I think this could be a little bit of a beating, if I'm being perfectly honest with you. I think you're getting a better number on a favorite on the road than maybe you would have if there weren't so many storylines and entanglements here. So I actually like the value you're getting on LSU. So let's throw a favorite in the mix. I'll take LSU on the money line.
0: Okay. Okay, let's get crazy here. Let's go with the first quarter under. I'm going UNC Clemson under 7.5 in the first quarter. This does not project to be an offensive onslaught, right? This is going to be two teams that are oftentimes in this game just stuck in the mud. You're not going to see high-flying offense. You're not going to see chunk plays. So I think, especially early on, I don't expect it to be high-flying or quick pace or anything like that. So I think it's going to be a slog early on. I don't expect the scoring to pick up much at all during the whole game, but especially early on, I don't expect very many fireworks. I'll go under 7.5 first quarter points in UNC.
2: I like it. About 5-1 on this one. LSU money line gave it a little juice, but 5-1 on the parlay. Not bad.
0: Okay, not bad at all. All right, we go NFL a la carte coming up next, including a guy who shouldn't be getting. We are.
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6: 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Rudy Dixon, our producer, we're here until 10 a.m. It's a shorter version this morning, an early version, because we've got Tulane football pregame show coming up at 10 a.m., followed by the play-by-play call at 11 from Manhattan, Kansas, Tulane, and Kansas State here on your station for Tulane football, 106.7 The Ticket. Glad you're with us and glad to have my good and great friend, Roe Brown, joining us as always. Good morning, Roe.
7: Hey, Kent. Good morning to you. Good morning to everyone out there listening and everyone we expect to call. How you doing, sir?
6: Hey, I'm doing fine. We're going to delve into Tulane, Kansas State coming up. Of course, LSU, Ole Miss extensively. Saints and the Ravens, naturally. All of that still to come. And we always start with high school football. Another banner night last night. Some nail-chewing games and some that were over with pretty early in week three. And we've seen some pretty special stuff thus far this season.
7: Indeed, we have. And, you know, like we've been saying for the last few weeks, so many great early season matchups, kind of different from the way it used to be. You remember we used to wait until district to have, you know, a lot of really competitive games, but not so anymore, Kenneth. We're getting them early, and that's a good thing.
6: That is absolutely a good thing, and of course some of the games occur locally, some occur on the outskirts, so to speak, and out of the market. One of those was last night where Sarah T. Reed went to Bayou Country and drilled Hellander 43-0. It's really a very fun and interesting story, and you have to pay attention closely, which Roe and I do and have to do, to know the landscape. And of course, we've had a few mergers this past off season. Douglas merged with John F. Kennedy on the John F. Kennedy campus on Paris Avenue, and the Cougars, a big win last night over Santa Monica, 35-28. Very good program under Linares L. Page. Meanwhile, Sarah T. Reed merging with Livingston Collegiate and moving to the Dwyer campus from the campus, of course, on Michoud. So under the banner of Sarah T. Reed, occupy Livingston Collegiate building, and together now. You got that? I'm trying to help the public here, because people ask all the time. They're trying to figure it out. And anybody that knows the history of Sarah T. Reed knows it's not been really known for football. You know, the program was disbanded in 2012, brought back in 2022, went 1-9, 2025. Things are different in Livingston, though. Livingston Collegiate's been a playoff team, a good program, and since 2021, largely thanks to the gentleman who joins us now, the head coach of what is now the Sarah Reed football program, Devin Francois, joining us. And, Coach, listen, we appreciate the time, and, hey, congratulations on a really good start, man.
3: Good morning. Thank you all for having me. I appreciate it.
6: Hey, it's our pleasure. And again, 3-0, so I guess you have to start there when you get off to that kind of start. I was searching, and look, Roy and I have been around here forever, but I was searching to try to find the last time a football program that went by Sarah T. Reed went 3-0. I'm not finding it. I mean, it's pretty special, isn't it?
3: Absolutely. It's funny because we was asking some of the kids that came over from the Mystery Campus about it as well. And I don't know the last time they went 3-0, but I know the last time they had a really, really good season was 2005. And it's just amazing to be able to bring this type of atmosphere and the camaraderie that we have with the team to the Sarah T. Reed Alumni Association.
6: Ro?
7: Well, Coach, if you've got that information about 2005, you got a whole lot more information than Kenny or I have. what else did you find out about that 2005 team? Because the only time I could think that they were pretty good in football was way back when Percy Dewey was the coach.
6: Yeah.
7: When the school was almost brand new, you know? Mm-hmm. And but it's a good thing. 23-20 over Abramson, 39-7 over LB Landry, 43-0 last night over Ellender. 3-0. Now, when I talked to you before the Abramson game, you felt really good about this team because they're so old and experienced now. Is that correct?
3: Yeah, absolutely. We have some guys that was under the Livingston umbrella and know exactly what we want to do as a coaching staff and accomplish as a team. So it's great to have those guys in the system, like our quarterback. He's a four-year starter, Courtney Tennessee, that's been through the fire, seen all aspects of the game. And like I said, now he's leading the ship, you know, and the other guys are following. And on the defensive side, we got Quellen Lewis, that's also a four-year starter at the linebacker position. He's been playing lights out. So we have those guys that set the tone, and then the rest of the team follows.
7: How much of what's the breakdown of, I don't know if this is the right question to ask, combination from, you know, one school to the other? I mean, on your roster, I mean, how many are from this school? How many are from that school? I guess that's the easiest way to ask.
3: Yeah, I would say right now I think we have around 55 kids on the team. Obviously, the majority of them come from Livingston. We know last year Sarah T. Reed didn't have a lot of kids on their team, but we did get some, you know, from the Einstein Middle School. So maybe about six guys that was actually on that Sarah T. Reed varsity team last year. And then we have, you know, some young guys that was around the school as well. So majority of our team and the foundation of our team come from Livingston. All of those guys are returned and stay with us.
6: Visiting with Devin Francois, you know what winning looks like, Coach. You've won at Livingston Collegiate. You saw what it was like at Carr at the highest level and know what it takes to win. What about the culture that you're trying to build? What about what it takes to win and understanding that and imparting to these kids and the progress that you've been able to make in that regard?
3: Yeah, these guys are hungry. And what I mean by that is not just about winning on the football field, but just winning in life. You know, we're trying to teach them the blueprint and make sure that they have a foundation that when they leave Sarah T. Reed, that they can be successful scholars and successful citizens. And lead the world. So the thing about it is we just making sure that we instilling in them core values, being disciplined, you know, preparation, teamwork, brotherhood, and family. And those guys are really buying into it. This alumni, they're hungry and eager to support. So, you know, when you have a foundation and you have a community behind you, it makes you want to perform. It makes you want to show up and do things the correct way. And, you know, I always talk about the negative connotation on the East, and what better way to put a bright spotlight on New Orleans East, starting with Sarah T. Reed.
6: It is an area that is largely forgotten, sometimes ignored, destroyed, ravaged. My whole wife's family are New Orleans East people. My three brother-in-laws all went to Abramson. My wife's family lost their home, destroyed in Hurricane Katrina. And, you know, the slow rebuild that has taken place really finds an area of town that many have felt somewhat neglected over time. So, you know, there's kind of a chip on the shoulder there too, isn't there, Devin?
3: Yeah, absolutely. And, you know, something we talked about all the time is we wanted to have a community-based school where kids in New Orleans East was proud of and they wanted to actually come to. Same thing with the alumni. They're extremely excited. And now we have alumni saying, you know what? I love what's going on. I want to be supportive, and I'm going to send my kids there. And that's what matters. You know, we want to give those scholars and their family and the community something to be proud of right there in their backyard, and it's happening. You know, you look at the landscape of the city with the One app, you know, as I'm driving to work, you see all the 35, you see the Aetna Cars buses, you see the kids that's leaving New Orleans East to bus, you know, miles and miles across the city, and we want to change that narrative and give them something to be proud of.
6: Bro?
7: Coach Francois, you're right. Hardly anyone in New Orleans walks to school anymore. And that's the kind of thing that you're talking about. I mean, that's part of the problem. But that's why your first game was so important when you played Abramson, because you guys are in the same charter network, right?
3: Yeah, absolutely.
7: And, you know, it's, you know, you got Carver, you got you guys, and just talk about that. Like you said, I mean, Abramson's 2-1, and you guys are 3-0, just... You know, I know you guys have a lot of pride with your charter network, put it that way.
3: Yeah, absolutely. Our CEO, Jarrell Bryan, is doing a great job. You know, he came and he understands the landscape of New Orleans. And, you know, he's putting us in position to make sure that we have a positive impact for years to come. So we're extremely excited at Collegiate Academy, you know. We are pushing the gold schools and making sure we get our scholars out there to understand how to experience something different and come back to New Orleans and change the landscape. So we're so excited for what's happening and what's to come for the students and the teachers of Collegiate Academy. But like you say, we do have a lot of pride. That was a big one of sold out house for that first week. This week, upcoming week, we have George Washington Carver, so it'll be another big one for the network. But we're excited to see what happened and what we're doing in New Orleans East and around the city.
7: Mm-hmm. And your district, excuse me, District 10-3A, you guys, Booker T, De La Salle, I think Haynes Academy, a pretty good district. Just talk a little bit about that and the competition there.
3: Yeah, very familiar with all those guys. We was in that same district last year under Livingston. So, you know, we had the big competition with De La Salle and Booker T. Haynes is back in the district. We was in the district with them 3 years ago. And is a hell of a coach district. Great coaches, great schools, great alumni. And everyone is looking forward to it. You know, it kind of sucks that we only have three district games. But I believe once we get to the district play, we're gonna show the city that we are a very competitive district.
6: And then what's up next? It's Carver. So a real shot to get to 4-0. Two teams that play in the East a lot. And this is another game on the schedule. I know it's a big game, and you take it one game at a time. I know all coaches say that, and I know that's the case where you're concerned. But a real shot to get to 4-0, as Rose said before, you know, you venture in the district play, you know, and you've got McMaine and South Plaquemine. And looking down the road, Coach, I mean, this looks to be a very promising situation, doesn't it?
3: Yeah, absolutely. You know, we made sure that we scheduled well from the standpoint of we had to show up and compete every week. I believe that all these programs are going to continue getting better as the season progresses. You know, we have some state championship programs that we're going to play on our schedule as well. We have some athletes that we're going to go against that have 3 and 4 stars. So, you know, the biggest thing is just, like you said, taking 1 week at a time, showing up and competing and staying hungry and understanding what we're trying to accomplish as a team. But it starts this week again, trying to go 1-0 again against George Washington Carver. You know, Coach Fig come under our umbrella. He started off coaching. He didn't start off coaching, but he was the OC at Livingston Collegiate for a year with myself. So, you know, these kids are going to have a big chip on the shoulder. You know, when you think about collegiate, Carver's supposed to be, you know, the big dog in the network. So, like I said, we're taking it 1 week at a time, and we're showing the city who we are at Sarah T. Reed and what it means to be Olympian. And also, we want to take care of that in the network as well.
6: Well, it's a great start for Sarah T. Reed. 3-0 after a 43-0 win at Ellender last night. Carver coming up Friday night in another battle in East, and it should be a great night, and it's a really promising season for a program that richly deserves it and a coach that richly deserves it. Coach, listen, thank you for the time this morning. Congratulations on the great start. And we'll continue to monitor and cover, and nothing but the best to you here.
3: Thank you all for having me. I appreciate what you're doing for the city of New Orleans and for spotlighting our scholars. You all have a blessed day.
6: You too.
7: All right, Coach Francois. Thank you.
6: Thank you, Coach Francois. Look, I really appreciate the time. And again, great to tell those stories. And look, Ro, we know that these are the kind of programs that don't get much publicity. Mm-hmm. We know that they don't make highlight shows and stuff a lot, but it's kind of like we say about programs, even Tulane football, which we'll transition to. If you build it, they will come. If you win, they will come. And I really think that that's the case. I think if you start winning, you win consistently, you'll get more attention, you'll get more fans, you'll get more coverage. We're going to cover it because that's what we attempt to do with our radio show statewide and also with CrescentCitySports.com. But it's nice to be able to spotlight those kind of programs and those kind of stories because, you know, the big schools, the traditional winning programs, they're going to get that coverage, and we cover that, obviously, and a lot of people want that because that's their prerogative and also it's their interest level, and there's so many people affiliated with those programs, but it's nice to be able to tell these stories too.
7: Absolutely. And this story with Sarah Reed and with Abramson and, you know, JFK, what they've been doing the last several years under Coach Al Page, you know. Yeah, it's just great to cover those stories because, you know, they're children like everybody else, and some of them turn out to be Marshall Faulk and Aeneas Williams.
6: Sure.
7: And a lot of them, you know, I mean, they were at programs that didn't get covered, you know. Maybe when Aeneas was at Fort Jay, it did, but because, as you said, they won a lot.
6: Right.
7: And so they demanded that kind of coverage. But yeah, it's just good to do stories like that. And this particular story is one of those. I mean, half the time we talked about New Orleans East, you know, and, you know, the history of New Orleans East and the prospects of New Orleans East. And that's how much a simple football team or a high school football team can really help in the big picture. And this could be that kind of situation, Kenny.
6: And we know it's confusing to people, and I get it. You know, I mean, the John F. Kennedy campus got ruined by Hurricane Katrina, and school disappeared. My grandmother was the original librarian, and then Lake Area New Tech opens in Gentilly, beautiful facility. Mm-hmm. John F. Kennedy alumni fight hard to try to get their school back and their name back. They accomplish the goal. Lake Area New Tech becomes John F. Kennedy. Talked about Douglas, you know, of course, operating down the road there in St. Claude, and then, you know, previously Nichols and so forth and so on, and then merging with John F. Kennedy on the Paris Avenue campus. And we talked about Sarah Reed, the Michoud address and school for many years, shut down after storms, reopened, and now merging with Livingston Collegiate on the Livingston campus as the same. I know it can get confusing to people. We have to pay close attention because these things are such, but it doesn't have any lesser impact on these young children, these young boys and girls that are at these schools, and they have a chance to compete. And when you see that they're able to mesh together in these situations and find a way to become a team and succeed, that's great to know and it's great to see.
7: Absolutely, and this is one of those kind of situations. Now, before we go to the other thing, I want to remind you that Coach Francois is an Edna Carr graduate.
6: Yep.
7: I kind of wanted to ask him about the game today, but we'll talk about that later, I guess.
6: Yeah, right.
7: There are a couple high school games going on today.
6: Yeah, I want to point this out, too, because my friend Don Rodriguez just texted me, too, and it's true. You know, St. James is a great program. St. James is always deep in the playoffs.
7: Ooh, yeah.
6: State championship program. Levanta Davis does a great job. Our dear friend Rick Gailey before him and such, it's always been that program. Mm-hmm. And our friend Robert Valdez, who won a state championship there.
7: State championship.
6: So forth. Yep. But in any case, St. James is down to, like, the fourth quarterback, okay? They've had all kinds of injuries. And even the coach's son played last night through a touchdown pass. And they'd be terrible in 42-17. Next man up. That's what St. James is. What a program, man.
7: When you are a program like St. James, yep, you do that kind of stuff.
6: Special. We'll talk to Tulane next here on 106.7 The Ticket.
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4: Tulane at Kansas State. 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Stay tuned for that. Corey and Steve and Maddie are standing by, and they'll have the call. Learfield, of course, with the pregame show. So that's coming up at 11 a.m. That's why we're here this morning early. Tulane, a 20.5-point underdog, seems high. But then again, who knows? Tulane won in Manhattan in 2022. Tulane played better last week, had to, against South Alabama. Not a great team, but a worthy opponent. I think that's the right description. Stepping up in class in a big way now to take on Kansas State. Green Wave, some injury issues. Left guard Elijah Baker. Jamari McClure still out. Zakari Lewis, you know, got hurt at Duke. He's out. Chris Rogers hurt at South Alabama. Out. Ty Thompson's been out. So not exactly what you want. Offensive line was revamped. Played better last week. Have to. Caden Semenza played well last week. But, of course, the big note, aside from Destin Hill producing with Semenza, was the play of Jalen Lucas, the former Terrebonne Carr star, who was terrific last week. Gives this team a home run hitter, Roe, and they really need that.
5: Ooh, yes. Did he ever come in handy last week with that big weekend he had? You know, they're missing McClure, who, you know, was a starter, and everybody considered, you know, the best back they had. They have a very deep running back room, but Jalen Lucas's performance was just outstanding last week, and that's what really got them over the hump. They don't look like a team that can afford injuries, and this Kansas State game, amazingly, it's one of those where, as you mentioned, back in 2022 or whatever it was, that's really what kind of got this four-year successful run by the Green Wave on the road, was that win at Kansas State, where, you know, I know I didn't think they were going to beat Kansas State that day, and was shocked that they did. Okay, you know, I came in. I can remember coming in, watching the game, starting in the second half, and going, "What?" And they ended up winning the contest. So perhaps this year could be the same thing. And I'm sure Kansas State is thinking about that. I'm sure, there are people around who remember that and going to use that as motivation. But it'll be interesting to see what they do in this third week of the season. It's a big game for them. Big game for them.
4: Well, you want to see incremental improvement weekly. I think we saw that from week one to week two, and they're going to need to improve a lot to have a chance in this game. Kansas State, 71-3 over Nichols, 34-7 over Washington State. Dominant performances. Avery Johnson, well, he's going to resemble Bishop Davenport, who the Wave had trouble with against South Alabama. He's a very dual-threat, elusive running quarterback who can throw. He's also thrown for six touchdowns, completing 67%
5: of his passes.
4: And he's
5: been around a long time.
4: He's been there, done that, and he's talented, and they've got, you know, the ability to do a lot of damage on the offensive side of the football and running the ball. You know, Ronnie Fields Jr.'s rushed for 213 yards and two scores. They spread the wealth. Johnson's rushed for 101 yards himself.

0: and a touchdown. Look, it's a step up in class. It's a measuring stick. There are still questions about this coach and this regime. I think Will Hall certainly answered some of those last week. I thought he was the right hire given the circumstances. They tried to hire Blake Baker and couldn't get him, and they stayed in-house, kept a lot of coaches, kept a lot of players. Now they've got to put up, and not easy to do. Look, I said from the beginning it looked like Tulane would end up 2-2. You hope they'd be 3-1, but it looked like they'd be 2-2. And that would include, you know, obviously a loss at Kansas State because they're three touchdown underdogs. If Tulane pulls this one off today, this might be the upset of the day. I mean, that's pretty much what the point spread indicates. That said,
1: 20-point underdog.
0: Yeah, it's not impossible, but they're going to have to play very clean football. Look, they reduced the penalties, right? Week one was terrible with penalties, 14, 15 penalties. Last week, only four. So that's what you want to see. Don't turn the ball over. Don't commit penalties. Give yourself a chance and hopefully win the kick game. I mean, these are factors that, you know, will give you a chance on the road as a prohibitive underdog.
1: And we talked about the play of quarterback Caden Semenza, but I think it was a big improvement by the receivers as well. I thought their receiving group played pretty well. I mean, last year, as good as the team was, sometimes the receivers just didn't seem like they were getting it done. But I thought the receiving core played pretty well. Destin Hill, another Carr guy, you know, had a nice game. And Semenza's brother came up with, you know, a couple clutch catches. And so, you know, I think that was a big help also. The receivers didn't play very well, I thought, in the first game anyway.
0: No, look, I mean, Destin Hill's a good player. And Brown Stevens had a drop last week, but we know he's capable of playing. I think they're okay there. Yeah. You know, they want some more productivity out of tight end, and Thompson being hurt doesn't help that. But offensive line retooled, played better last week. That's, again, what you're looking for. You're looking for incremental improvement on a week-to-week basis. And we're seeing some of that. At least we've seen some of that from game one to game two. So stay tuned, right?
1: And they got a tackle.
0: Yeah.
1: That sounds strange, you know, but it sounds basic, and it is basic, but they got to tackle. I mean, I understand and everything about the running back at Duke, but they didn't tackle well against Duke to me. I mean, it's just so many missed tackles, you know, not just on that one player. They just missed a lot of tackles. You got to get people on the ground.
0: Yeah, they haven't tackled well in either game thus far. And look, South Alabama, by all intents, is not as good as it was last year.
1: No.
0: So you try to temper the enthusiasm. You want to be enthusiastic, and you want to be realistic, too, though, at the same time. So did Tulane play better in week two than week one? Yes. Was it demonstratively better? No. But it was better offensively. It looked better offensively. Of course, it's going to look better when you have a guy that rushes for over 200 yards. So it just makes big plays. But also a quarterback who made good decisions, didn't make mistakes, and then made a couple of plays when he needed to. I mean, those were the things that stood out. And I think that's what Semenza does for this team. He's not going to wow you with his physical skill. He's not going to take off and run for 50 yards like Jake Retzlaff, right, or anything of that nature. He's a guy that's pretty smart. He's experienced. He's going to run the offense, put you in the right position, make the right decisions, and give you a chance to win. That's what they're looking for at that position right now. That's why they made the switch.
1: And the switch was the right thing to do, obviously. And, you know, we'll have to see how he handles things today in Manhattan, Kansas.
0: And we'll see, obviously, what Tulane can produce today. As mentioned, they've won there previously in 2022. It was a signature win that really changed the fortunes of the program. And that's what catapulted them to the double-digit win season, the American Conference championship season, of course, the bowl game, big Cotton Bowl win over USC. All that was part and parcel of what happened in Manhattan in 2022. Of course, Tulane played Kansas State here most recently and easily could have won the game. One call really turned the game, but they have played this team very well. So at least from that perspective, there is a degree of confidence that Tulane can go to Manhattan and compete well today. You certainly hope that's the case, but they're going to have to play much better than they played on the road at Duke. And as you mentioned, as much as anything, they're going to have to tackle better. I mean, you got to get people on the ground. Otherwise, it could be a long day. But, of course, we've got it right here on 106.7, the Ticket pregame show at 11 a.m. and the play, excuse me, at 10 a.m., pardon me, at 10 a.m., and the play-by-play at 11 a.m. on your station for Tulane Greenway Football 106.7, The Ticket. That is what we have for you. We got much more on the show today. LSU Ole Miss. Yep, that's happening. It's a thing. We'll talk about it next. We got the Saints and the Ravens. That's coming up tomorrow. We'll talk about that too. Get it all in an abbreviated version of the Three Tailgaters Show, a Saturday morning tradition. He's Roe Brown. I'm Ken Trahan. It's 504-438-1067. Talk and text line, 504-438-1067. A brief time out here. We will continue with more in a moment here on 106.7 The Ticket.
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1: LSU Ole Miss, it's finally here. It's going to be a football game. Ro, imagine that.
2: Yeah, it's finally going to play a football game. And that's a good thing. That's a good thing. You know, well, we may as well talk about the stuff, the other stuff, and get that out of the way. You know, this week is really been about Lane Kiffin, whether he likes to believe it or not. I understand, yeah, he's not going to score a touchdown. He's not going to tackle anybody. Yeah, but, you know, the story this week has been him and his situation with LSU and Ole Miss and so on and so forth. And whether he likes it or not, that's the way it is. However, I think he likes it that way. And I don't say that in degrade him. I say that's a bad thing. I mean, I just think that's his personality. I don't think he minds being the villain. Sometimes I think he likes to be the villain or to be villainized. And doesn't bother me. That's okay if that's the way he feels. But as I've said week after week, I think he's a terrific coach. A terrific, terrific coach. And I think LSU is going to win big with him. You know, that doesn't mean I'm saying they're going to win the national title this year, or maybe win it at all, but they're going to always be in it. And they'll always be around it, I think, as long as he is there. And as far as today's game, I think LSU is going to win, because I don't think Ole Miss is as good as they were last year. And LSU is probably better than they were last year. What could win it for Ole Miss and keep them in the ball game is Trinidad Chambliss. But outside of that, I just see LSU winning.
1: Well, I've gone over this thing over and over and over again. A few things here. Ole Miss, I'd give the edge to Ole Miss offensively. Keewon Lacy's elite. Trinidad Chambliss may be the best quarterback in the country.
3: Yeah.
1: The kicker may be the best kicker in the country offensively. Yeah. I give an edge to Ole Miss, which is not to say LSU's not good enough offensively. I think it is. Defensively, I give a huge edge to LSU. I think LSU is one of the best in the country. Mm-hmm. And, you know, I think they're that good defensively. Coaching-wise, definitive edge to LSU. Two of the best coordinators in the country and a great head coach. No disrespect to Pete Golding. Good man, Hammond guy, defensive coordinator, but a first-year head coach. So there's that. So it kind of balances out. The last part of that equation is simple. How much has Lane Kiffin shown thus far? You know he didn't show anything last week.
2: Yeah.
1: And you know he's got something up his sleeve. I think that's true of both sides. I think Ole Miss will try to throw some wrinkles. They know each other too well.
2: Too well.
1: Bro. You just can't do the same things you always do. They can recite chapter and verse, right? Sounding biblical here. But it really, and this game, of course, is accelerated to biblical proportions in terms of how it's been blown up, too. So there's a transition. But that said, they know each other that well. So I think you're going to see wrinkles on both sides.
2: Mm-hmm. Yeah. I'm sure both of them haven't shown everything. There'll be something out there where, you know, you'll see a couple plays where the opposing defense will be moving around and looking at each other and looking to the sideline and that sort of thing. In games like this, with teams of this nature and with coaches of this caliber, that kind of thing always happens. Always happens. And the question is, you know, you don't want to give up a big play or a big touchdown on that particular play. But
1: nope.
2: Yeah,
1: well, college game day is there.
2: I'm looking forward to it. I'm really
1: college game day is there. They're making noise, having fun, getting everybody ready. It's a nice day in Oxford.
2: Drinking.
1: Football is going to be played eventually, and finally can see a game and maybe put this to rest, at least for now. 504-438-1067. Albert is in New Orleans. Albert, thanks for your patience. Welcome to the show. Good morning to you.
4: Hey, guys. Happy Saturday. Do you mind if I ask a question about a local high school football team?
1: Go right ahead.
4: from your perspective, what's happened to the Warren Easton High School football program, like starting in 2023? They seem very non-competitive. Prior to that, I mean, they went to the state championship game a few times. If they would have had a place kicker, they may have been able to win one or two of those games. They used to be able to beat some of the Catholic schools, and they played Edna Carr tough. But I think, like, starting in 2023, they've really been non-competitive. I was just wondering what happened from your perspective.
1: Yeah, Roe and I can both comment on that to a degree. Look, Jerry Phillips is a good man, does a good job, and they had some elite teams starting with Tony Hall, and that continued with Coach Phillips. And you're right. I did a few of those championship games. I did a couple of them, in fact, broadcast them, and they were literally a play away from winning at those times. Gradually, the talent level has decreased a bit, and the other part of that is the schedule. Playing in the league they played in the last 2 years was extremely challenging. Those teams have as good of players, if not better than they have, and they got very good coaching. So there's that. They're out of that league now, but they're still playing some of those people, as you noted, and that's right. That's not an easy task. But my perception is I don't think the coaching is the problem or that it's slip. I just think they're not quite as talented as they have been previously, Ro.
2: Albert, I'm going to tell you something that somebody told me that I still don't quite understand.
4: Yes, sir.
2: I understand it, but I do. Late Wayne Reese, in about 2018 or 2019, the year that they made it to the semifinals, one went away from getting to the dome. He told me, in a couple years, we won't have near the athletes we have now. They will be at one or two schools. All of the better athletes in public schools will be at one or two schools. He told me that in 2018, 2019. I didn't understand it. He said it was because of one app. And it looks like he was right, doesn't it?
4: Yes. Well, I thank you for your honesty. Because it was just, you know, I follow local sports. I attended Eastern many, many years ago. I watch it. And it's just to suddenly fall off like that. Was there some restriction on who could attend Eastern? Or did he put boundaries back on the school? Or, you know, it used to be open admission.
2: The indication to me is how people choose where they go to school. These schools are charter schools, and one app or whatever it is, some of the coaches tell me that's what it is. Okay. And kids will go, and kids will, they don't want to go to a school where they're winning, you know, and all the, and I don't know. I mean, it just, I just remember Wayne Reese telling me that in 2019 or 2018. Because you remember the McDonough 35 had a lot of really good athletes, too.
4: Yeah. McDonough 35 was very competitive, and they could compete against the Catholics. Like I said, you know, Easton used to beat Jesuit and Brother Martin and Holy Cross, and Carr just got away from them by a score or less on multiple occasions.
2: Yeah,
4: and then now,
2: exactly.
4: Now they really, you know, they just look so outclassed. So, all right, well, look, thanks for your honesty.
2: There was year where Easton almost led the country in Division I signees, if you recall.
4: I remember that.
2: Yeah.
1: That's right.
2: You
1: know? And
4: it could, I think, I heard you, or it was either Ken or you one time said, when Easton had a lot of Spanish kids, at least they had people who could, you know, make extra points and kick a field goal.
2: Yeah, you probably heard that from me,
4: In a couple of state championship games, you know, we missed extra points or we couldn't kick a simple field goal, and, you know, it is what it is. But, you know, at least you were competitive. Guys, thank you so much. And
1: thank you. We appreciate it. No, thank you for the
2: Albert.
1: Call. And thanks for the interest. And I know that there are a lot of Warren Easton graduates from the 50s and 60s that still support the school, which I think is a wonderful thing.
2: Arthur
1: Hardy would be a perfect example of that and what they've done to give back. They're proud of their school and the legacy, and that's a wonderful thing. And, look, I think they'll win games. I think the schedule obviously is going to lighten up a bit, but are they what they were a couple of years back, as recently as 3 or 4 years ago? No, and I think it's talent. I mean, you're not beating those teams because they've got really good talent. I mean, it's that simple. So, and hopefully Warren Easton can find its footing. But, yeah, tough road to be sure, and in defense of the Eagles, Brother Martin's really good. So they got a really good football team.
2: Yeah.
1: So there's that, and watch out for them. But then again, that whole league, my goodness gracious. We've said it before, but, I mean, Jesuit goes to St. Thomas More and wins by 20. St. Thomas Moore wins at Catholic last night. Okay?
3: Yeah.
1: You know what I mean? Come on. Car's car. St. Augustine looks phenomenal. John Curtis has been really good. Rumble's really good. I mean, this is crazy, man. I mean, it's just
2: I think it's interesting that, you know, we mentioned it last night, you know, on the show that of the schools in the Catholic League that we're talking about, the only one that we really don't know about is Carr.
1: No, and then Holy Cross goes to St. Charles Catholic and wins last night. So that's a great win over a really, really good program on their home field. Yeah. So, again, speaks volumes. And Chalmette's 3-0. And defense is good, and the kick game's good. And Breeze Wilson set a school record for passing yards in the game last night, which they beat Salmon in. So, other than that, how's your day going? I mean, Warren Easton, I'm sure, is happy to be out of that league. That said, no, not quite what it used to be, no question about that. But really appreciate the call and appreciate you listening to the Three Tailgaters Show. And we appreciate all of our listeners. And we appreciate your calls at 504-438-1067. Talking text line at 504-438-1067. One more segment to go. We'll touch on the Saints and Ravens before we put a close on this one ahead of Tulane football at Manhattan, Kansas against Kansas State. Pre-game show coming up in about 10 minutes, followed by the play-by-play coming up at 11 a.m. 504-438-1067. Ken and Roe, Rudy on board. So are you. Three Tailgaters Show. We'll put a wrap on this edition when we continue following this brief timeout here on your only all-sports station for the greater New Orleans market. 106.7 The Ticket.
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1: Saints and the Ravens tomorrow. Ravens 7.5 to 8 point favorites. A Flowers is out. Other injury issues. A big question for the Saints, Ro, Chase Young and Chris Olave. And will they play? They need them to have a chance in this game.
2: Do they need them? Do they need them? Yeah, that was our one fear. Well, one of our fears was injuries, and especially key injuries, and not being able to have the people to back them up yet when you are a rebuilding team. And I stress that as good as things look, the Saints are still a rebuilding team. Yes, they can win the division this year, but they are still rebuilding. And I didn't expect them. I expected the Saints to be 0-2. I think they will be 0-2 after tomorrow. It's not the end of the world. It's not the end of the season. I think they can still win 8-9, even with being down 0-2. So we'll see what happens tomorrow.
1: Picked them to win 9. They're going to have to play the way they played in the second half. Obviously, that's an understatement.
2: Yep.
1: And Cam Jordan, Alvin Kamara, looks like we'll have them back. And you know, whatever snap counts exist, the leadership matters. The inspiration matters. If there's productivity, certainly that will matter. Got to start better. Got to run the ball better, Ro.
2: Mm-hmm. No doubt about that. Got to have.
1: And when you play this team, and I know John Harbaugh's not there anymore, but when you play this team, you got to man up. They've always been known for being physical. It's bully ball, and you better be ready for it.
2: Yeah, no one wants to tackle Derrick Henry. No one wants to do that. But, yeah, it'll be interesting to see what happens. I hope they, and I think they will come out and play better, play more like they did in the second half. So could be a good game.
1: Got about a minute and a half, 2 minutes left. Petey Paul's uptown. Petey Paul, welcome to the show. Good morning.
3: Good morning, fellas. Thanks for squeezing me in. I'm looking at the time, sure, too, and I got a timer going off. I don't want to hold y'all up.
2: All right.
1: What you got? What you got?
3: The best conversation of football and sports that I've seen on all levels. I went to Sarah T. Reed. I played for Percy Dewey, and I played for Coach Whitfield before him. Y'all was talking about kickers. We had a kicker named Abdullah Mazed back then that can kick the hell out of a ball. He used to drive his Mercedes-Benz onto the football field.
2: All right.
3: We practiced in the sticker bushes. The football field was full of sticker bushes.
2: I remember.
3: Bushes.
2: Yep, I was there.
3: Oh, my God. Hey, bro. I thank y'all so much.
2: But wait. What was the best record you had with Percy? What was it? What was the best record? You remember?
3: I believe it was 6-3, maybe. Well, when I was there, maybe 6-3. I was there when I was going on my way out when he came in.
2: But, when did you graduate?
3: Clay Aberson, let me tell you this. This was the most embarrassing that I've ever
2: seen. You
1: got
2: to do it.
1: Got about 30 seconds there. Yeah.
3: All right, we had Aberson. We had Aberson 20 to nothing in the fourth quarter. They came back, final score 21-20. Aberson with the win. I was so upset. Oh, my God. Shout out to my son, Josh Johnson. That's how you're going to remember me, bro. Josh Johnson, quarterback Warren Easton, class of 2014. Yeah.
2: Right.
1: Awesome.
2: Yeah.
1: Awesome.
3: Y'all
1: really
3: it,
1: appreciate the call, Petey Paul. Call back next week, man. We'll have 2 hours at 10 o'clock. Thank you. Thank you, Ro. Thanks to Rudy.
2: Tulane
1: football next. God bless you, one and all. Rounding third and heading home. So long.
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6: Evan McClure, left side to the 5, to the goal line, picked off again. It's Kevin Adams, intercepted! It is Jack Chinchu to the goal line, touchdown Tulane! Their second American title in school history. Tulane back on top, and they are going to the college football playoff!
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10: Live from Bill Snyder Family Stadium in Manhattan, Kansas, it's time for Tulane University football. Today, the Green Wave heads to the American Heartland for their final road test of the non-conference season. The new-look, high-octane Kansas State Wildcats are the opponent today. Good morning, everyone. I'm Corey Glore, so to bring you all the action here today. Tulane opened the home calendar last Saturday night with quite a bit of commotion surrounding them on the field. The Wave had a lot of early questions that needed answering. Quarterback, tackling, discipline, the tip of the iceberg following week one. Off the field, attention-grabbing uniforms worn certainly to poke the bear that was their opponent. Banners unveiling of Tulane's remarkable 2025 pomp, circumstance, and style all colliding with concern and some consternation, making a week two matchup against South Alabama feel a little bit larger than you would think. A roller coaster ride unfolded as the Wave and Jaguars added another wild chapter to their budding rivalry. Back and forth these two went. They traded body blows all night long. Big play offense riddled the evening on both sides of the ledger. Six lead changes came in 60 minutes of play. With 4.5 minutes to go, Tulane found themselves down 3 and facing an early season litmus test. Could the offense put their talented but unproven pieces together and make a statement? Glimmers of it permeated the night, particularly from their super back. But it all needed to come together at the very end. And it did. A brilliant drive orchestrated by quarterback Caden Semenza, who after 2 years finally had the reins of the Green Wave offense. 3 throws, 3 completions, 3 targets, all finished off by the local kid Fat Hill in the end zone, and Tulane snatched win number 1. A lot of season left to go, but that final drive can be very well one we look back on here in a couple months' time. Time we bring in the broadcast crew, and we say good morning to the Hall of Famer, Steve Berrios. And Steve, that final drive certainly took a lot of the weight off of the Wave's shoulders, but prior to that, the weight was being carried rather beautifully by Jalen Lucas. That diminutive speedster from Houma had himself a homecoming for the ages.
11: He really did, Corey. You know, Lucas had 11 carries for 214 yards and a touchdown. He set a new Yeoman Stadium record with rushing yards of 214, breaking the old record set by Tajay Spears in 2002 American Conference Game Championship of 999 yards. You know, as we mentioned last week, Jalen wanted to come back home, and he really wanted to leave his legacy, as you said during the broadcast, here at New Orleans. And he did put on a show. So that breakout game, you know, let's hope there's more to come today here in Kansas.
10: He's going to average 200 a game. Tulane will like where they're going to be here by the end of November. Our sideline reporter is Maddie Hudak. And Maddie, Caden Semenza had an air about him in the lead up to that game. 2 years since his last start back at Ball State, he fell short in 2 separate quarterback competitions. He carried himself with a level of confidence last week. This moment was a long time coming for him, and when the chips were down, he won big.
12: Yeah, you hear about guys being gamers, Corey, and Caden Semenza, to me, is just a prime example of that. He just seems to have an extra gear on game day and confidence that almost borders on arrogance, but he's made the play so far to back it up. You know, he told you post-game Saturday that his touchdown pass, the winning one to Fat Hill, he was supposed to hand that off on an RPO. If he misses that throw, I think things are pretty different. But that is the type of throw a winning quarterback makes, and it's one that you can win because of and not just with. Semenza, losing those battles, has had every reason to check out a starting again, and yet he's just proved to be that guy.
10: It wasn't all pretty, Steve. South Alabama quarterback Bishop Davenport had a career night. Tulane's tackling woes from week one did carry into week two. Now there's some injury concerns on the defensive side of the ball and a much bigger offensive test today in Kansas State. Simply put, the defensive side of the ball, that sure-handed tackling, that's got to improve.
11: No doubt. You know, the defense did improve some from the Duke game in tackling, but still, they missed too many tackles against South Alabama, especially on third down situations. They allowed the Jaguars to convert 10 of 16 on third down. Bishop threw for 296 yards and two touchdowns. And really, he escaped some sure tackles that allowed those third downs to be picked up. Tulane will be without the services today of Chris Rogers, which is really a big blow. So, you know, they're going to be facing, a quarterback even more dangerous than than Bishop last week. And so the defense is going to really have to improve and improve quickly.
10: It's another visit to Manhattan, Maddie. And some would look back at this visit 4 years ago in 2022 as the start of Tulane's resurgence in the sport. So not sure where if Tulane's result could have that same type of impact perception-wise for Tulane football, but nabbing a win out of here against a Wildcat team that has looked extremely impressive to open the year could certainly prove to be a catalyst for the 2026 group.
12: Absolutely, Corey, and that 2022 game was one of my favorite sideline games ever. Just the tackling in that game was impeccable. And as Steve just said, that trait's not really been with this year's defense, but maybe they get possessed here a little bit in Manhattan by the spirit of that year's team. You know, they've shown now that they can win ugly and win with grit. They're going to need that and some guts here today to pull off an upset. But I do think last week's win is one where they can really learn about themselves. And if they learned enough to pull off a win here today, it almost makes week one a moot point to me.
10: Fans, welcome into the American Safety pregame drive. American Safety, the official ground transportation provider of Tulane Athletics. So coming up here on the show, you will hear from offensive lineman Gresham Perry. That's in about 15 minutes time. Maddie will sit down with safety Kevin Adams in about 25 minutes, and the head coach Will Hall will swing by in about a half hour. And up next, Steve and Maddie will get you ready for this journey back into Big 12 waters. It is Breakfast with the Wave here in the Little Apple. It is great to have you with us for Tulane and Kansas State round three. This is Greenway Football from Learfield.
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0: 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Here's Maddie Hudak.
1: I'm here in the Little Apple as the Green Wave look to keep rolling against Kansas State. I'm Maddie Hudak alongside Steve Berrios as Tulane gears up for their last Power 4 opponent of the non-conference league. 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Steve, you look at last week, there really wasn't a more fitting uniform for these guys to wear. When you look at really who shined in that game, you know, the local guys from Edna Carr specifically on offense, they just put on a clinic against the Jaguars. Jalen Lucas and Fat Hill, they both hail from that high school, and they were the skill players that made the difference last weekend. You know, Hill got a chance to get right from his fumble in week one, and man, did he deliver on that game-winning touchdown. And Tulane, they went from zero to hero with the run game on the back of Lucas. Getting that element of the offense going against a stingy Kansas State defense will be tough, but Lucas has speed we haven't seen in a while out of that backfield.
2: No, we really haven't, and it's great to have a guy like that can really, you know, basically go the distance from any place on the field. But those two guys from Carr, you know, in New Orleans, both had breakout games. We already talked about Lucas and his record-performing, yardage record at Yeoman Stadium, but let's talk about Fat Hill. Hill had four catches for 91 yards and a game-winning touchdown. As you mentioned, he had a beautiful catch and run at Duke, only to have the ball stripped at the end of that play, and he lost the fumble. The big question today is whether or not the Tulane offense can really build off that performance. And you know, Maddie, Coach Hill said that Fat Hill had the best practice, okay, last week, coming off that great performance. And the reason why is that he can't get that fumble out of his mind. He's living with that every day, and that's making him a better player. So, you know, today the performance from last week has to carry over, and we have to have those two guys really step up again.
1: Yeah, the wide receivers live and die by emotion, so it's good to see him harnessing that in the right way. And Steve, we just can't talk about any of their production on offense without giving some real flowers to this offensive line. You know, in week one, it was just offensive. There was no line, no way around it, and they had eight penalties to their name. You know, we saw them make changes at the tackle spots. We saw John Bach be a critical returner at center, and briefly at right guard in place of Reese Baker when he got popped in the face, and we saw that side make a hole for a rushing touchdown. You know, after that opening performance, real alarm bells were sounding, and it really didn't matter who was under center in that first game. But that unit has given this offense a completely different outlook on the year that you really want to see them build on today.
2: Yeah, that's right, Maddie. You know, we thought that the O-line was really a concern for this team at the beginning of the season. And, at Duke, they really proved it. You know, as you mentioned, the line itself had committed eight penalties. And that really changed the game around, because in some situations it was a third and short.
1: Yeah.
2: Get false start. Now we backed up. It's a third and seven. So that changes the complete context of what they're going to run. So, but the O-line really stepped up last week, only had two penalties, and that was really, those two were committed by the same guy.
1: And he's not on the line, he's a tight end.
2: That's right. And so last week the O-line did a great job. It opened holes. It also gave Simons a time, in some cases, to sit back when he really needed it and find open receivers. But again, they have to continue to improve today if Tulane is going to have a shot to win this game, because Kansas State has a very, very stout defense.
1: About to say, this is going to be certainly a challenge for them to build off of. But, you know, that side of the ball, they definitely had a defense last weekend with real heart to match. We've seen that unit play with passion, but, you know, Will Hall had told us an analogy about a fireplace turning into a house fire real quick if you can't direct that fire or control it in the right way. We're seeing the heart, but we're still seeing them just launch themselves at guys without wrapping up their tackles. And it led to several Jaguars slipping away for first downs last weekend. You know, they have held up really strong on fourth down and in the red zone. But, you know, Kansas State's offensive line is going to be a lot harder to penetrate, and these guys will be a lot harder to take down today. You know, we need to see these fundamentals really clean up to match the toughness we've really seen out of this defense.
2: Yeah, you know, missed tackles has been a problem, especially in the first week. But there weren't quite as many in the second game. But still, too many that allowed South Alabama to pick up third downs. As we mentioned, they had a number of third down conversions. And today, the defense is probably facing another mobile quarterback, probably better than the quarterback we faced last week. This week, we're going to go against Avery Johnson. And, you know, Johnson has two outstanding running backs. Even though, you know, Agu had 14 tackles last week, Makai Williams, who had eight tackles, is really going to have to step up his game today, filling in for Chris Rogers. And the defensive line, is, I think, is going to be the key today. The defensive line really hasn't shown exactly the potential that we feel that they have. So they're going to have to really step up today in a big way to see if this team is going to have a chance. Because, again, going against Jackson and Rodney Fields Jr., and also keeping Avery contained in a pocket is going to be key.
1: That is pretty much the number one key to this game, Steve. So we'll see if they took any lessons away from last week, able to apply them here, and see if we can get another upset here in Bill Snyder Family Stadium. And so with that, that is today's official diagnosis brought to you by Tulane Orthopedics on the American Safety pregame drive. And coming up next, time to hear from one of the new players on the offensive line who's been a bit of a pleasant surprise from being a relative unknown. He was the only guy, I think, that wasn't penalized the first week, did recover a ball last week. Corey Glore sits down with left guard Gresham Perry after this. 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

0: Let's hear from one of the guys repping the olive and blue. Corey Glor is in the Players Lounge, presented by Boudreaux's Jewelers.
1: Back with you from Manhattan, getting set for Tulane and Kansas State. We head inside the Players Lounge, presented by Boudreaux's Jewelers, and offensive lineman Gresham Perry is alongside. And Gresham, welcome to the show. And let's start with just the group here and the jump from week one to week two. Definitely saw a lot more coherent and cohesive play from the offensive front against South Alabama. How did it feel to be out there and have that type of game?
2: Absolutely. I mean, we have a young group. And just from game one to game two, we've gelled together much more. We feel better together, and we know that we're a group that can go out and compete after, you know, what we did in week two.
1: When you're helping lead an offensive line that has the type of rushing performances like we saw with Jalen on Saturday, what does that mean to you guys, where all he needs is a slight bit of opening to find some spot, and you guys gave it to him all night?
2: Yeah, it gives us a lot of confidence knowing we got guys back there that can do what, you know, Jay can do. And putting up a game of like 200-plus rushing yards like that, it gives us more confidence to go out and be a more dominant group.
1: As camp was unfolding in August, you were getting some time, but it wasn't until Elijah suffered an injury where you jumped into the starting fold. As that opportunity started to come your way, how did you change? How did you evolve your play? Did you have to at all to make sure you're ready to start this season?
2: Not much change in the game, but, you know, just becoming the starter guy, more hours committed, more preparation during the week. This will be my first season preparing to play. So just more hours preparing against the opponent and knowing the scheme each week.
1: Take me into that room, because you were around last year and you were with this group, but a lot of new faces on that offensive front this year. What has it been like for this group to gel, to get to know each other, and to find the right grouping and how everyone's skill set works together?
2: Yeah, we had a group of dogs in our starting line group. Yeah, absolutely. So, I mean, there was no lack of a leadership last year and example for what we need to grow into. And, you know, I looked up to a guy like Shadre Hurst at guard, and he was a perfect image for me to just replicate in his work ethic and how he approaches each week. So, I mean, that between every position, you know, we know the standard that the room is set, and we just got to follow it.
1: Your brother, offensive lineman, your late father, offensive lineman. There was never a question about you playing this position there, but I was reading up. There was a point in which you weren't sure you're going to get to that size to be a lineman out in Lafayette. When you started playing football, what was it like to be in that house and learn to play this position with two guys that just knew how to do it and was in their blood?
2: Yeah, we got thrown into it early, 7, 8 years old, tackle football. Me and my brother played on the same team, so it was a family thing. I mean, it's literally in our blood, and it comes natural, just the offensive line life and watching my older brother, go to collegiately at LSU and watching him do the route. It was easy to follow.
1: Now, as you get ready and this group gets ready for Kansas State, this is a team that hasn't allowed an offensive touchdown two games into the year. This is going to be a loud building, and they're going to be on you here as you guys are lined up, hoping to set this offense up for success. How are you guys approaching a big test today?
2: Preparation builds confidence. So, you know, if we're not prepared, you know, we will feel it on Saturday. So just doing everything we can to prepare, and then there's nothing you have to do. The confidence will breed itself.
1: Gresham, go get him here today. Let's go get a win.
2: Let's go. Appreciate it.
1: There he is. Offensive lineman Gresham Perry inside the Players Lounge. Stay tuned. More coming up. This is Greenway Football from Learfield.
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2: Unlike any other, undeniably for kids. We start with a couple really big games this weekend, a trio of ranked matchups, and one of the biggest games of the year in the SEC tonight at 6:30. A 7th-ranked LSU at 8th-ranked Ole Miss. That's Lane Kiffin's return to Oxford. Sam Levitt, quarterback for LSU, was on the injury report early in the week. That was a bit of a surprise. Well, off the report as of Friday afternoon. Looks like he will be good to go. Well, the pregame for that one at 2:30 is 16th-ranked SMU at 23rd-ranked Louisville. The Cardinals and the Mustangs in an early-season ACC matchup, 2nd and 3rd in the preseason rankings. And then we already got one ranked matchup out of the way Friday night as number 22 Houston traveled to 13th-ranked Texas Tech. Tech sneaks away with the 28-26 victory, but it was a close one. A stunning drive from Houston and quarterback Connor Wigman set up a chance for the Cougars to tie it in the final minute with a two-point conversion. But the QB scramble falls inches, maybe even just centimeters short, and that one ends up going Texas Tech's way. Across the American, a lot of games, only one kicking off alongside us. That's North Texas at Texas State. Tonight at 7 o'clock, UTSA on the road at number 1, Texas. Then at 2 o'clock here this afternoon, Temple travels to Toledo. Shula Bowl, 5 p.m., Florida Atlantic and Florida International. Also at 5, East Carolina looks for their first victory at Old Dominion. And then Charlotte at App State. 6 o'clock sees three games as well. South Florida versus Delaware State, Memphis versus Tennessee Martin, and Rice versus Western Michigan. That one will be a big one for the Owls. Then 7 o'clock, Tulsa is at home against East Texas A&M and UAB at Louisiana. A trio of top 25 games to let you know about that might be interesting. 2:30 this afternoon, 10th-ranked Alabama plays host to Florida State. The Seminoles took it last year. Can they do it again? Number 3, Notre Dame hosts Michigan State at 6:30. 11 of the last 16 in that one have been one-score games. And then number 11, BYU at home against Colorado State. That one should be good as well. But again, we've got Tulane and Kansas State just about a half hour away for you. And when we come back, Betty Hudak sits down with Kevin Adams as you're listening to Tulane Football from Learfield.
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0: Sea Health. We head down to the field with Maddie Hudak.
1: Getting ready for kickoff here at Bill Snyder Family Stadium as the Green Wave look for a major P4 win on the road over the Kansas State Wildcats. Time to shine the LCMC Health sideline spotlight on strong safety Kevin Adams. Kevin, things turned around in a pretty major way last week for this team. Wasn't the prettiest win, but it was one that was really clutch on both sides of the ball. How important was that win and maybe the way that you guys won in bringing this team together and getting things on track?
2: That's what the team needed. We needed a win like that. I feel like that moment where we went down, that really brought the team together. It was like, we got each other. We got us. All the work we put in all summer, all spring, that's where it came. So,
1: you know, actually getting that fumble recovery called back, I'm sure it was frustrating in the moment, but how much was that really important for your side of the ball to kind of fight through that and then end up getting that stop?
2: We really have to fight for it. We knew that we had to go back out there regardless. We just wanted to go out there and make plays like we always do.
1: And it was a win in style in those incredible Mardi Gras uniforms. And, you know, as a Louisiana native yourself, how cool is it to just represent the city in that way?
2: Yeah, it was a blessing. It really represented the culture. And like Coach was saying before the game, it meant a little more for us. So we want to go out there and show for everybody else.
1: And, you know, you've been here since 2023, and so that's now two coaching changes you've been through. What is it about this program that keeps guys like you around here?
2: The culture, the fact that we love each other, I actually feel like we have a brotherhood here, and everyone just comes in and takes us on a standard.
1: This is the first year with you as a full-time starter, and you've seen a lot of guys come up through this program look like Slim DeSpaney, even Jack coming over from Troy. How much did seeing that kind of push you to work your way onto the field?
2: Yeah, it's always motivation seeing guys in the same position, always getting that recognition, always doing better, and it just pushes each other to want, like, that competition factor at practice. Just everyone wanted to get, like, be the best.
1: You know, safety communication, it's such a major thing back there, and so you and Jack, how have you guys really worked on that communication and maybe teaching that down to the younger guys who come in for a lot of snaps?
2: We just have to lead by example. We take some of the young guys through walkthroughs. We do our meetings together. We always together while we do everything on the field.
1: And Coach Hall had talked about a player-led meeting that you guys had after the Duke loss. What was kind of the message there, and how much did that matter as you guys had to battle through a little adversity for that win last week?
2: I think it was a realization of the fact that we all we got and we all we need, and we got to come together, like, right now.
1: You come in today to a stadium that was, you know, a major road win for this team that went on to win the Cotton Bowl. Does that inspire this team a little bit to really fight and show what you guys can do on the road?
2: Yeah, I mean, our goals and our standards is to be a championship team. So that's what we're trying to preach every day when we're out here in the grass. It's getting better every day, trying to get to that, get back where we were.
1: Your unit is led by one of the Berezowitz twins and Brian, and they're as fired up as anyone I've ever seen on a sideline. And so what is it like to have coaches back there with that much fire and passion for you guys?
2: These coaches, they literally, like, they probably would go out there and play for us if they could right now. I feel like they want it. I ain't gonna say they want it more than us, but they want us to win. And that's really what it means for all of us.
1: Yeah, this is a tough Kansas State offense to stop. They come in with nearly 500 yards in each of their first two games. What's the biggest challenge to containing their offense here today?
2: Let's start with the quarterback. He is good when he scrambles. We just gotta do our job and execute and do everything to our standard like we always do.
1: And your unit on defense has shown a lot of heart this season in both games, but there's definitely been a lot of missed tackles. How have you guys kind of attacked that issue heading into this game?
2: Being intentional every day, coming in, trying to get better every day at tackling, because we know that's a big factor that we have to improve on as a secondary. So we just come in every day with that on our mind, just trying to get better.
1: This team has high goals, and, you know, while this doesn't change anything for a conference title, today's a big chance to show what you guys can do at a high level on the road. How far can this group go with a win here today?
2: We go as far as we want to. And at the end of the day, we got to have each other, we got to love each other, and go out there and play for each other.
1: Awesome, Kevin. Go get him. Look forward to watching you work from the sidelines here today.
2: Thank you.
1: There you go. That's Kevin Adams starting strong safety for your Tulane Green Wave in this week's Sideline Spotlight presented by LCMC Health, the official healthcare partner of Tulane football, as we get set for this road matchup here in Manhattan against the Wildcats. 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

0: Gets on a tackle, and there he goes. There's the play. There's a touchdown. Things are back right with the world.
1: Welcome back to the American Safety Pregame Drive. 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What's in your wallet? 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
2: Back with you from Manhattan as Tulane gets ready to take on Kansas State this morning, and time for the Will Hall Show presented by Capital One. And coach, heading into this game, I think the mood is definitely a lot more positive after what your team was able to show you in that win over South Alabama. When the chips were down, this team played a wonderful final last couple minutes to pull out that win.
3: Yeah, really did. That was good to see for a lot of our guys that have not been in that moment. Like I said all week, we got a lot of guys returning on our team, but they were just returning guys in our culture. They haven't been put in that situation where they were on the field to be the ones that caused us to win. And that was a cool deal. Our defense getting a stop, then our offense going right down the field and scoring, and then our defense getting a four and out right there to seal the game. It was just a really cool moment for a lot of our young guys and a lot of our guys that are playing in pivotal moments for the first time.
2: The way that Jalen Lucas made his homecoming and had one of the greatest rushing games we have seen in a Tulane uniform. Now you know he is definitely focus number one for this Kansas State defense. So how does he manage this week? How have you seen him attack this week with now all the spotlight on him, what we saw last week?
3: Oh, man, he's a humble guy. He's happy to be in this environment. He's happy to be back home and representing, you know, his people. But also he's proud to be in an offense that accentuates what he can do. And then also he's in a room where there's a lot of good competition, because Johnny Daniels is a really good player. Mo Turner's a really good player, too. It's just kind of shaking out where Jalen, it all kind of hit for Jalen last week. But those other guys are suspect to kind of, they're kind of like a time bomb, man. Sooner or later, they're going to go off, too.
2: Not sure a running back has ever gotten more credit for a block than scoring twice like Johnny Daniels did last week. But here is a guy that in his JUCO days was one of the very best in the country, did very good work early on in his time at Mississippi State. And now you're seeing him in a very short amount of time get a foothold in that room. And that's been great to see.
3: Oh, yeah, man. He's a good player. He's very humble and he's selfless. You saw that with the blocking for Jalen last week. And it was one of those deals, man, where Caden had some options as far as which way to send the direction of the run call. And, of course, he read the front and the secondary location and got it going the right way. And our O-line had a great week blocking. And Johnny did a great job blocking, too, for his running mate right there. And, oh, Jalen's dynamic, man, when he gets some space.
2: And an offense with so many options, with Caden taking the ball for the first time running this offense, he looked really good, didn't he?
3: He did, man. His eyes were right. What a lot of people probably don't know is how awesome he was in the run game, again, with our checks and his reads and all that. And he was extremely accurate. He kept some drives alive on third down with accuracy and also the ability to move around in the pocket to create throwing lanes. And I thought our receivers played well. I thought our tight ends did. And but man, yeah, we can win with Caden playing like that.
2: And I think that game showed that you can win with this group, and this group can pull out what they need to, even if it's not the top to bottom game you're looking for. It was a cleaner game penalty wise. You're still looking to shore things up on the tackling side, the special team side, all that stuff. But they had to grind out a win at the bitter end against a bitter rival, and they found a way to do it.
3: Yeah, and it was great to see. You know, it was one of those games where we couldn't get off the field on third down with our defense to the very end. Man, we had two great stops. We had him sacked a few times. If we could have gotten him down, that would have gotten us off the field and kind of turned the game around. I thought our kids played extremely hard on defense, though, and held them to 24 points. The big deal was holding them to a field goal in the red zone and also getting a red zone stop. That ultimately was the difference in the game, because offensively we were 3-for-3 on touchdowns in the red zone. And, you know, it was a game where, again, they were on the field a lot offensively, where we didn't get a lot of snaps offensively with us, and we were kind of explosive, which also limited our snaps. But hopefully we can play a little better complementary football this week, offensively to defensively, to kind of even that snap count up and at the same time make some more explosive plays.
2: Kansas State Wildcats, the matchup today. We will talk about Colin Klein's team after this here on the Will Hall Show. This is Greenway Football from Learfield.
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2: Welcome back to the Will Hall Show, presented by Capital One. 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
3: Coach, the Kansas State Wildcats, and Colin Klein now running this show. He is definitely familiar with his time in Manhattan and what he's done there, and his offense has looked great to start 2 weeks in.
4: Yeah, it really has. I got a lot of respect for him. I've never met him, but I've always watched him from afar. I was a Bill Snyder is one of my all-time heroes. And of course, Coach Klein played quarterback for Coach Snyder. And Coach Snyder was one of the original guys that ran the quarterback to win. You know, he had Michael Bishop and Earl Roberson. Then he had Coach Klein. And you can tell Coach Klein, man, he's getting Kansas State back to that Bill Snyder format. They're really sound on defense. They're really sound in the kicking game. They don't get penalized. And they're going to run the quarterback and plus one you and try to establish the run and just play good sound football.
3: And that will be the point of focus for your defense, is not just what Avery Johnson can do in his dual threat ability. They got three really good running backs to start off this season. And with now your linebacking depth getting tested, I would imagine this is a game in which you're really looking for that front four to really start making an impact here today.
4: Yeah, you know, they've grown. We got a lot of young guys playing right there, from Josh Lewis to Rashad Sterling to, you know, Padre May, Jordan Kreitz, Warren Roberts. And they got two games under their belt now. They're getting better and better. Jahri Garner's a guy that hasn't just played a whole lot, even though he's a little older. And, you know, I think they're going to continue to progress as the year goes on. But, man, they got to play big today because it's a good football team.
3: And you saw a clean game, a well-communicated game from your offense last week. That is going to be paramount today with 50,000 people in this stadium, and they sit right on top of you. This is going to be one of the hardest environments to play in all year, isn't it?
4: Yeah, it really is, man. It's a great venue, and they've built it up to that over time. I know they're excited to have Coach Klein back. He's one of their own, and they've come out. Man, they've come out just rolling these first 2 weeks. I mean, they've just – you know, dismantled Nichols and dismantled Washington State, and it's been two easy games for them. They've looked really impressive in all three phases doing it, and it's going to be a great atmosphere, I know.
3: This trip 4 years ago seems like it has set the tone for where Tulane football is here now. I can't think of a much better place to bring this team to set the tone for 2026, right?
4: Yeah, that'd be awesome. You know, I tell you this, man, we're going to play extremely hard today. We're going to do it for each other. These young men are excited about this opportunity. We've talked all week about very rarely in life do you get a do-over. And we went on the road to, you know, a so-called P4 on week one and didn't play well, didn't put our best foot forward. And I'm not even talking about the result. I'm just talking about the way we performed. We've got another opportunity today to have a shot at that, and we really want to show who we really are and how we really can play.
3: Coach, let's go get a win.
4: Let's go do it, baby. Roll wave.
3: That's Will Hall Show, presented by Capital One. Stay tuned. Steve Berrios up next with his keys to victory. 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
11: All right, Corey, number one, the Tulane defense has to stop the run, and our front four really has to step up. Number two, the Tulane's offense has to continue to improve. They showed great improvement from week one to week two, but that improvement needs to continue here today. 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
10: 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Quick check of the injury report, presented by Louisiana Blue, the compassion of the cross and the security of the shield, proud to serve Louisiana for more than 90 years. Big injury comes in the linebacking core for Tulane, where star linebacker Chris Rogers left early in last week's game against South Alabama with a leg injury. He is not available today. There is no timetable for his return. Expect to see the senior Mekhi Williams start in his place. The other injury to come out of last week's game, tight end Ty Thompson suffered a torn pectoral muscle. He is now out for the season, the grad student from Gilbert, Arizona. So Dawson Johnson, Vance Boyard, Gabe LaVorne now later to slot into those tight end spots. Injuries from previous games that continue through today. Wide receiver C.J. Lewis still out with an right leg injury. Hopeful for next week in Southern Miss, if not the conference opener 3 weeks from now against Army. Same thing with running back Jabari McClure, injured a foot in camp, not available today. We will see if he's available next week for the Southern Miss game. And left guard Elijah Baker is still out for the foreseeable future with a foot injury. Your game day weather conditions, it is 83 degrees right now here in Manhattan, Kansas. The cloud cover is pretty much broken away. That means the temperature will ratchet up into the mid-90s as we go along this into the morning and then through into the afternoon. Small chance of rain, but it's really diminished during our contest here. Looks like later on tonight here in northeast Kansas is when rain will move through. We should stay dry for this one. It is Kansas, so it is breezy. Consistently 10 miles per hour from the southwest, gusting near 30 miles per hour. It's going to be a raucous crowd here inside Bill Snyder Family Stadium as Tulane looks to get to 2-1 on the year, looks for their first road win of 2026. You've been listening to the American Safety pregame tribe. American Safety, the official ground transportation provider of Tulane Athletics. Kickoff is next. This is Greenway Football from Learfield.
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20: 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It is Jack Chinchu to the goal line, touchdown, Tulane!
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20: Coming to you live atop Bill Snyder Family Stadium in Manhattan, Kansas, I'm Corey Glore. The Hall of Famer Steve Berrios is to my right. Our sideline reporter is Maddie Hudak. Our engineer and host is Chase Williams. Our producer is Denzel Henderson. Tulane coming off of a thrilling win over South Alabama last week, Steve, 28-24. The go-ahead touchdown with 1:17 to play to grab their fourth straight win over South Alabama, get win number one in 2026. A lot of strides forward taken in that game, and maybe most importantly, a new group showing that when the chips were down, when their backs up were against the wall, and when they needed to win a close game late, they knew how to do it.
11: Yeah, that really was true, Corey. And, you know, we saw such improvement from week one to week two. Some areas didn't improve so much, but the offense, the offensive line, Samanza at quarterback, and then, of course, we can't really ever forget about the performances from Thad Hill and Jalen Lucas. They were just incredible.
20: The two of the three Edna Carr kids on this roster who transfer back home for their final collegiate season. Thad Hill with the game-winning touchdown for his first ever collegiate touchdown. But Jalen Lucas, 214 yards on the ground on just 11 carries. That's a new Tulane and American Conference record for yards per carry average in a game. 19 and a half yards per rip. The highlight was an 80-yard scamper in the third quarter. 214 yards on the ground. It's the most in Yulman Stadium history and the most in a ball game since the 2021 season when Tajay Spears had 264 against Memphis. as Tulane takes the field on the far side. They are clad in the white hats, white jersey tops, the green numbers, the blue pants with the green and white striping. Kansas State has entered the field just beneath us in the near sideline. Those classic silver hats with the purple Wildcat on the side, purple jerseys with white numbers and letters, and the gray pants with the purple and white striping. Third home game in a row to start the year for Kansas State. It has been easy work for the Wildcats under Colin Klein here, Steve. Ripped through Nichols, easily handled Washington State. Can Tulane do what they did five seasons back here and pull out a major upset?
11: I tell you what, that was quite a game, and really I think the game that propelled Tulane to that unforgettable 1922 season and bid in the Cotton Bowl where we upset USC. But it all started right here, and I tell you, today, Corey, is going to be really a big challenge because the offense for Kansas State is loaded with talent. They're starting with their quarterback, and they have two really outstanding running backs, and then their defense has just been unbelievable this year.
0: Gentlemen, please introduce yourselves.
20: Coin toss down at midfield, an American Conference crew here today.
0: You're the visiting team, it's going to be your call. This is a head. This is a tail. What's your call? Tails has been called. It is heads. Kansas State, you've won the toss. Which way would you like to receive?
1: You want to kick that one.
0: Which way would you, excuse me, which way would you like to kick? Okay. Kansas State has declared their option in the second half. Tulane will receive the ball in the first half. Good luck, gentlemen.
20: The four captains today for Tulane are offensive lineman Darion Reed, safety Jack Chinchu, safety Carson Klein, and wide receiver Fat Hill. Tulane will start off on offense. Jim Rich is the voice you just heard. Third week in a row, Tulane playing in a game with an American Conference crew, which is slightly abnormal with two of these games being on the road. This game wraps up a 2-for-1 series between these two. The road team has won the previous two matchups. 2022, it was a 17-10 Tulane victory. And then in 2024 in New Orleans, Kansas State with a 31-24 win. That game was quarterbacked by Avery Johnson for Kansas State, who is still here and running the show. But it is Colin Klein, the new head coach, and the Kansas State legend who has taken over for Chris Klieman, who retired at season's end. Tulane looking to jump into the win column here on the road for the first time in 2026, something they have been the best at in the country over the last 4 years. No one has won more road games than the Alvin Blue since the start of the 2022 season. And it was this trip back in that year that really set Tulane on the course for which we are on now. Can the 2026 team make a similar mark here in a jam-packed Bill Snyder Family Stadium? Tulane will have Anthony Brown Stevens and TJ Smith back at their own goal line of the north end zone to our left. Robert Hammond III will kick things away from right to left on your radio dial or mobile device on a warm Saturday morning here in the American heartland. It is round three between Tulane and Kansas State. Great to have you with us wherever you might be. The senior Robert Hammond III lines things up at his own 25. He gets the go-ahead on the run-up. He sends the ball into the air, and away we go in Manhattan, Kansas. TJ Smith will let it bounce into the middle of the end zone, 5 yards back. And the Tulane offense starts things off with quarterback Caden Semanza in his first start in nearly 2 years. His first in a Tulane uniform came last week in South Alabama. 14 for 22 for 212 yards and the game-winning touchdown in the final 90 seconds. But he was joined by Jalen Lucas's star turn in the backfield, and Lucas will be on the field to likely start things off here. The running back Maurice Turner will lead things off in the backfield. One injury of note here, a change from last week to this week. The tight end Ty Thompson no longer available for the rest of the year. And so Dawson Johnson getting the start at tight end. He is lined up on the left side of the line. Two receivers, short side left. Now Turner exits the backfield, rolling to the right. Snap back on first down. Semanza looks out to the right flat, and a high throw is incomplete for Maurice Turner, just shy of the 30. That ball sailed on Semanza, and so Turner had to climb the ladder. No shot to pull it down.
11: two great edge rushers for Kansas State. Darian Whitaker Jr. is going to be on the one side filling in for Jordan Allen, and then Wendell Gregory. Those guys are dynamic.
20: And Jordan Allen, a great one too, but he was questionable with an injury coming in. He does not start this year. On second down, give Jalen Lucas nothing up the middle. Push back for a loss of one. He is swallowed up very quickly there. And it will be third and long coming up here for Tulane, as the aforementioned Wendell Gregory was there to push Lucas back for a loss. Johnny Daniels now checks in the game into the backfield. So Tulane is already featuring all three of their backs to start things off. Third down and long. Tulane just 35% on third down in the first two games of the season. Trips to the right and the wide side. Snap back from Semanza, looking to throw. Pressure coming. He ejects to the right. Still no options. Now throws it on the run down the sideline, and it's off the fingertips of Anthony Brown Stevens. Would have been good for the first down. Not a bad throw on the run there. Clanked off the hands of Anthony Brown Stevens. He was tiptoeing the boundary. Three and out.
11: Yeah, he rolls out to his right, buying himself a lot of time. Stevens just streaks down the sideline, but Semanza just couldn't connect with him. So Tulane, three and out in their first series, forced to punt.
20: Fifth-year senior Brandon White back for this punt return, his own 30. His first career punt return, he housed for a touchdown against Nichols. He backpedals to the 25, and then he is undercut beautifully by Armani Cargo. Back to the 25, terrific open field tackle, great coverage on the punt. As William Hudlow sends that one away, and Tulane, terrific work to not let any return happen on Armani Cargo's terrific stop.
11: Yeah, that's one of the things that Coach Hall said they needed to do, was really have great coverage on their kicks and punts. And a nice job by Hudlow putting that hang time under that ball.
20: Fans, how would you like to be able to listen to us while synced up to your TV, laptop, or tablet? Get free instructions by going to syncmygame.com and find out how. It is 56 seconds into the game. Tulane punts it away on their first set of downs, and now the high-flying Kansas State offense on the field. 71 points in week one against Nichols, 34 against Washington State last week. Avery Johnson, the veteran quarterback, straight drop back, now escapes, angling left, now cuts back up the middle, buckles himself down at the 29. That's good for four. We expect to see a lot of that from the senior out of Wichita there, Steve. One of the best dual-threat quarterbacks in the nation, maybe the best Tulane we'll see all year.
11: Yeah, Johnson, he loves to run the football. That time, you know, I think it was a design run all the way, Corey, because he didn't take very much time to get out that pocket and find that open area.
20: Johnson, now the Kansas State leader in career touchdown passes with 54. He's got Rodney Fields to his left, and give to him on second and six, trying to bounce right around the corner, and he is pulled back by Kevin Adams for a loss of two. Kevin Adams had a strong start to the year from that strong safety spot, Steve, and there he is for a TFL, makes it third and long.
11: Boy, that's one of the things that Coach Hall has emphasized about this team, is that they have to make tackles on first contact, and that was a great example.
20: Unofficially, according to Pro Football Focus, Tulane has missed 45 tackles in the first two games of the year combined. It is third down and long for Kansas State. Third down and eight officially, looking for their own 35. Ball in the right hash, moving right to left. That is south to north here at Bill Snyder Family Stadium. Four-man rush on the shotgun snap. Slings it over the left hash mark, and a beautiful grab by Jerron Tibbs at the 40. Wrapped down at the 41. That was a wonderful thread-the-needle pass. There were three different white shirts in that vicinity there, Steve. But Avery Johnson slings it down the middle for a first down.
11: You know, we always talk about his running ability, but Corey, he's a very dynamic passer also, and that was a great illustration. He had to thread a needle, and he did so. Somebody down for Tulane.
20: There is an injury here for the Greenway with 12:33 on this first quarter clock. If you miss the start here, Tulane going to be moving forward now for an indeterminate amount of time without the linebacker Chris Rogers. Got injured on the first possession defensively last week against South Alabama. And this is a room, Steve, that Tulane thinks very highly of with the depth. Well, it definitely sounds like that depth is going to be put to the test right here in the middle of September.
11: Yeah, it really does. And Tulane really got banged up last week against South Alabama, and can't afford to really lose too many guys.
20: Speaking of linebackers, that is where the injury is here. This is the fifth-year senior Dalton Hughes that is down on the field. So we are scoreless, 12:33 on this first quarter clock, and a very warm morning here in Manhattan, Kansas.
10: But that has not depressed the crowd size whatsoever. They might be good to announce a sellout here today. As Hughes now up to his feet, and he is getting some assistance limping off the field.
11: Yeah, well, it's good to see him walking off, but he is definitely limping, favoring his right leg.
10: Chris Rogers did not even make the trip to Manhattan. So now with Hughes injured, you have Dixon Agu and Makai Williams out there. And then behind that, you're going to J.C. Joseph, who has only played a handful of games in his Tulane career. So it is first down for Kansas State after the gain of 14 on third down. Fields the tailback to the left of Avery Johnson, who brings a man in motion across left to right, and Isaiah Williams. Spin of the football, fling out to the left flat, and it's hauled in by Tibbs. Slips out of a tackle at the 45, then gain tackled right there at the 45. Got out of the grass there of Isaiah Shine, the cornerback, but then Tulane there in support for no further yardage. It'll be second down and six coming up for Kansas State. The Kansas State offense under Colin Klein has totally bludgeoned their first two opponents here. Colin Klein was the offensive coordinator back in 2022 and 2023, and then went to Texas A&M the last couple of years before getting hired for his alma mater in his first head coaching gig here this year. Single receivers either side on second down and six. Give Fields cutting up the middle, able to slither down the left hash before he's ridden down to the ground by the linebacker Makai Williams at the 47. 2-yard pickup there for Rodney Fields, the transfer from Oklahoma State, the junior from Wright City, Oklahoma. He scored a touchdown each of his first two games here in Manhattan. He, Joe Jackson, Jay Harris, these three in the backfield. Another force to be reckoned with here. Third and four for Kansas State, just shy of midfield. They need to get the Tulane 49. Two receivers either side. Wide side of the field is off to the right. Clap of the hands, four-man rush picked up. Johnson has time over the middle, and it's through the hands at the 40, looking for Tibbs again. That was the same play they ran to pick up their first third down, Steve, just a mirror image of it, and this time Tulane was able to stay with them there.
11: Yeah, they just flipped the sides of the field, and, you know, kind of, well, I said I was kind of surprised they didn't go for it, but really kind of maybe too early in the game to be doing that.
10: If you remember back in 2022, all the Kansas State did was go for it on fourth down, and Tulane wound up stopping pretty much all of them. So now the punter, Simon McLennan, is back inside the 35-yard line, and he gets an end-over-end punt away as Anthony Rogers is going to wave for fair catch back at the 10. Make it Jalen Lucas, my apologies. I confused my 12s there. Fair catch for Jalen Lucas at the 10-yard line. And with 10:39 to play here in this first quarter, Tulane will get their second possession of the day in a scoreless game. Do we have a timeout on the field? I feel like we're overdue. Yes, we do. Our clock guy down the field. There he is. Hello. 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Only pay for what you need. 10:39, first quarter. Tulane and Kansas State are scoreless here in Manhattan. This is Tulane football from Learfield.
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0: 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For the first time today, let's head down the sidelines and get a couple of injury updates from our sideline reporter, Maddie Hudak.
1: Yeah, this one was a little bit of a surprise. So Jari Garner at Bandit is not dressed. That leaves that room a little thin. We've seen Warren Roberts take the majority of the snaps, so we could see some of those defensive ends switch over to that side like we've heard. And then Dalton Hughes is in the linebacker meeting room right now. Doesn't appear to be tended to at all, so at least a positive update on that note.
0: Yeah, we'll definitely see if Hughes is able to make a return when Tulane's defense back out there. But yeah, Jari Garner is a surprise. That was not something that came across our radar heading into the game here, Steve. So that room on the pass rush now a little bit thin.
2: Right.
0: But Tulane offense backed up. First down and 10th, their own 10-yard line. There are two in the backfield surrounding the quarterback, Caden Semenza. It is Johnny Daniels to his right hip and Jalen Lucas, I believe, to his left hip. It is, and give to Daniels, trying to sweep off the left corner. Has some blocking to the 10, but then a nice job in that open field tackle by the safety Coy Beasley to stop him at the 13-yard line. That had some promise there, Steve, but Coy Beasley there at safety, the former Purdue Boilermaker and Miami Redhawk, was there with a nice hit.
2: Yeah, nice big hole at the line of scrimmage, but as Daniels got through the line, Beasley comes up and makes a nice open field tackle.
0: Second and 7 for the Green Wave, moving left to right on your radio dial mobile device. And Simon's on the pullout, flings it left on the run. It's off the fingertips of Dawson Johnson at the 15-yard line and incomplete.
2: Yeah, Simon's under a lot of pressure that time. Had to get it out really way before he wanted to throw it.
0: That was a our quarterback option there, Steve, and I think if he gave it to his back, that was actually the play, because there was a huge seam up the middle for Johnny Daniels. With that rush coming in, no one picked up the back. Instead, it's third down and 7. Tulane has had 5 plays offensively, and none have been horribly successful. Bunch up 3 receivers on the right hash mark, wide side of the field. And it's a straight-ahead handoff. Daniels, big hole at the middle. First down, 25, off to the 30, and trip down shy of the 35. Bring him down to the 34-yard line. That's a gain of 21 in the first Tabasco first down of the day.
2: Well, Daniels only had 8 yards last week, but he had 2 touchdowns. But, you know, we've heard about his blocking, seen his blocking prowess, but now he's a really, really good runner also when he gets some steam going.
0: Boy, did we see that blocking prowess last week against South Alabama. Tulane's first down of the day, moves it up to their own 34-yard line in a scoreless game. 9:30 to play first quarter. Play fake on first down. Semenza firing deep down the left side in double coverage, looking for Oliver Mitchell. He hauls it in. What a grab at the Kansas State 25-yard line.
2: Wow.
0: Oliver Mitchell, the redshirt freshman, in double coverage, had 2 safeties blanketing him, and he's able to reel it in and flip the field. Tulane knock on the door of the red zone.
3: The result of the play is a first down. Sideline warning, Kansas State. There is no yardage penalty associated with this infraction. It's first down.
2: Well, Mitchell, as you said, Corey, he was blanketed. He had two the safeties on him, inside and outside, but he knew that the ball was going to be a little bit short and made a great adjustment on it for a big catch.
0: 41 yards on the reception. Now Tulane first down, the Kansas State 25. Semenza losing time, losing options, ejecting right, just brings it to the right sideline, and it is incomplete, looking for the tight end Cam Roberts at the 20. Boy, it looked like he was trying to hurl that out of bounds, but Roberts climbed the ladder, actually got some mitts on it at the 20.
2: That could have been a very dangerous pass.
0: We are seeing some pretty strong rush from the Kansas State front right now, which is what they have been doing here to start off the season against Nichols and Washington State. 2 receivers, short side left in the slot on second down and 10. Turn the give. Maurice Turner trying to turn the near corner. Does. Gets out of 1 to the 20 to the 15. Tiptoes the boundary inside of the 10-yard line. Push out the 9. Maurice Turner able to find some wide open real estate around the right corner, and he's able to get Tulane into goal to go at the Kansas State 9.
2: Good job by Turner. He saw that the inside was going to be cut off, so he bounces it outside and just turns on the speed to get around the cornerback makes a nice pickup.
0: Into the Coors Light Chill Zone for the first time today. Tulane started at their own 10. Now they're at the Kansas State 9, looking for the first points of the day. Two in the backfield surrounding Semanza. Single receivers either side. Tight end to the left on first down and goal from the 9. Semanza changed the play. Snap, give. Daniels, no. Semanza keeps, fakes the pitch, running to the goal line, touchdown! Oh, what a beautiful deke by the Tulane quarterback. He faked it not once, but twice, and he scampers in from 9 yards away, and Tulane strikes first in Manhattan.
2: Great job by Semanza using his eyes. He read the defense, faked it, as you said, Corey, not once, but twice, then turns it up and dives into the end zone.
0: First fake to Johnny Daniels. And then faked the pitch off to the right on the option run and took it down the numbers from 9 yards out. And it is 6-0 Greenway with 7:55 to play in this opening quarter. Jackson Corville is on for the extra point. Snap, spot, kick is up, kick is good. That is the first touchdown the Kansas State defense has allowed all season. And Tulane executes a 90-yard drive to take the first points here in Manhattan. 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Timeout in the field will take it as well. 7-0 Tulane midway through this opening quarter. This is Greenway football from Learfield.
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0: 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Tulane has the first score of the day in Manhattan. 7-0. And time for our first Brian Subaru Drive summary of the day. Steve Berry will tell you how the Wave did it.
2: All right, Corey. Tulane had to go 90 yards. They used 7 plays, but only 2 minutes and 44 seconds off the clock. Semanza on a 9-yard quarterback keeper goes in for the score. And they did that with both the run and a pass. The beautiful pass to Mitchell and a big run by Johnny Daniels.
0: Touchdowns presented by American Safety, the official ground transportation provider of Tulane Athletics. It quickly head down the sidelines, and Maddie Hudak, nice job there by the sideline after that there.
1: Yeah, you don't really expect Semanza to be the one rushing in that touchdown, but to have a quarterback, you kind of look back at Pratt's performance here, a little reminiscent of that, but just an eruption over here, very much juxtaposed with a very stunned student section for Kansas State.
0: Which is right behind that Tulane bench, and it is very full. In fact, this whole place is rather full. Second career rushing touchdown for the quarterback, Caden Semanza. And so Tulane lands the first punch here in Manhattan. Now let's see how the defense responds as Cooper Helmke runs up to it, sends his right foot through the football, and sends that football 8 yards deep into the south end zone. Kansas State back out on offense. They got it near midfield on their first drive before having to punt it away.
2: You know, going back to that drive, once again, you know, Coach Hall has been talking about the savviness and the intelligence of Samanzad quarterback, how he uses his eyes, he reads this, he reads that, and on that drive, he showed that he can do both.
0: The linebackers for Tulane are Agu and Williams. We'll see if Dalton Hughes is available here on this drive after leaving with an injury to start off the game. Play action for Johnson, firing deep right side. Got a man wide open, and it's too tall for Tibbs at the Tulane 40-yard line. He shook free a Macho Stevenson, burned him on a nice little move, but then that ball sails outside of the arms of the senior from Indianapolis. Kansas State going for a shot right away to answer and had it for a while, but a little off target there from Johnson. Second down and 10th, their own 25, moving south to north, right to left here inside Bill Snyder Family Stadium. Fields a tailback to the left of Johnson. Snap.

0: En garde!
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2: Up to Jerron Tibbs, and Kansas State moves the chains. Under 7 minutes to play first quarter, a Tulane leading 7-0. Stack up two receivers either side, and out to the left flat. Tibbs again looking to make a man miss, and he cannot, as he cannot get out of the grass. Beautifully done by Josh Moore, the safety coming up. He had a tight end lead blocking for him, but then Moore able to fight on through, the redshirt junior from League City, Texas. That's going to be a gain of two, and now name a defender. They're coming off the field here for Tulane, almost a hockey line change.
3: Yeah, just a wholesale substitution by the Green Wave, trying to keep these guys fresh.
2: Two left, one right, tight end to the right as well. Single back set to the left hip of Avery Johnson. That is still Rodney Fields. Second and eight, clap of the hands. Fields cutting right, now back up the middle, and Tulane there to meet him at the summit at the 41. That's maybe a gain of one. Tulane bottling that up early on here. It'll be third down and long again. That is J.C. Joseph, the redshirt junior out of Covington, Georgia. He is in with Dalton Hughes here. So Hughes is back on the field after an injury scare to start. Now J.C. Joseph getting his first linebacking run of the season after getting a lot of special teams work his previous couple of seasons. False start coming here for Kansas State on third and long.
4: False start. Offense, number 54. 5-yard penalty, third down.
2: That is the sophomore right guard, Keaton Jones, the Missouri transfer, who commits the penalty. And this has not been something Kansas State has done a lot of so far. That's just their fourth penalty of the year. So from third and eight to third and 13 with 5:35 to play first quarter. Split out four receivers, Tulane in dime defense, just one linebacker, that is Dalton Hughes, who's creeping up on the line of scrimmage. Play clock down to 10 as Avery Johnson gets a change from Colin Klein, and said Colin Klein calls time.
4: First charge timeout, Kansas State. Timeout on the field.
3: Tulane defense really playing well early in this game, Corey.
2: On the go and want to stay connected to live college sports anywhere in the country, download the free Varsity Network app, available on both Apple and Android. 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Colin Klein calls his first timeout of the day. That brings us to a timeout on the field as well. With 5:21 to play, opening quarter, Tulane 7, Kansas State nothing. 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

0: Right now, use the promo code WAVE when booking. Our hotel here in Manhattan had a pool right in the middle of the lobby, which was a pleasant surprise when we returned from dinner last night. 521, did you go for a swim last night? I didn't see you after we got back.
1: No, I was too busy trying to stock the fridge in my room.
0: Full-size fridges in our rooms. My goodness, I was going to move in. 521 to play first quarter. It's 7-0 Tulane in Kansas State. Facing 3rd and 13, Colin Klein has just burned his first timeout on his 37th birthday today. The Kansas State legend, Colin Klein, he is the 6th youngest coach in FBS football. I also have birthdays, but I am older. All right, let's see what Tulane can hold up defensively here on 3rd and long. Back in dime defense, so that's 6 defensive backs and 1 linebacker in the form of Dalton Hughes. 2 receivers right on the wide side, 2 receivers left on the short side. Kansas State needs their own 49 to keep this drive going. Bring the tight end Garrett Oakley in motion left to right, stops on the wing. Clap of the hand, snap back to Johnson. Rush starting to get there off the right side. Johnson ejecting to the left. He's on the sideline. He's pulled out of bounds. Shy of the 40-yard line. Tulane had Josh Lewis coming in off the right side, Steve. And then Gerard Henderson finishes off the quarterback on this near side. And Tulane gets the stop on 3rd and long.
1: And, you know, when we interviewed or talked with Coach Hall, he's one of the things they wanted to do is force Avery Johnson to go to his left. And that time, it paid off.
0: The youngster Josh Lewis, who had the king cake baby on his helmet last week, started that with the pressure. And then Gerard Henderson, the veteran, who was not part of these first two games, there for the finish. Tulane and he called for offside here on the punt. Jalen Lucas backpedaling to his 7-yard line or thereabouts. It is 4th and 10, so offside is going to still keep it 4th down here. But we'll see if Kansas State even bothers worrying about the penalty and what was a very good punt by McLennan. Tim Rich leads the American Conference officiating crew.
2: Offside, receiving team number 90 lined up in the neutral zone. The penalty will be half the distance to the goal. First down.
0: That's right. You can do that after a punt. So
1: that's going to back them up a little further.
0: So this is going to put Tulane back inside their 5-yard line. That goes in the freshman Jordan Kreitz. After 15 penalties.
2: Correction. The penalty is declined. It's first down.
0: Okay,
1: thank you. That's what I thought.
0: Yeah, why not? After 15 penalties against Duke in week one, Tulane much better at that against South Alabama. Just 4 against them, against the Jaguars. So Tulane back out on offense, leading 7-0, 4:40 to play opening quarter. They start at their own 10-yard line for their touchdown drive last time out. Now they begin at their own 9. Jalen Lucas, the solo set back to the left hip of Caden Simonzu at his second career rushing touchdown to give Tulane the first points of the day. 2 receivers right, nobody split out wide left. Anthony Brown-Stevens motions from wide right, turns up the hash as Jalen Lucas gets the carry, pinball straight ahead, and not much, maybe the 12 for 3. The defensive end, Darren Whitaker, converted linebacker, the sophomore from Baltimore, Maryland, now getting starting work at D-end due to the absence of Jordan Allen, the veteran D-end.
1: And he's 6'3", Whitaker, 6'3", 246, but he's quick as a cat.
0: Yeah, he was in the second level most of his football playing career. Now he's playing up here in his second collegiate season. 2 in the backfield, split back set. Simons on 2nd and 7, looking, firing deep right side. Man coverage. Should be a flag coming in on Fat Hill as he gets hooked
1: there
0: down at the 40-yard line. And there's a pass interference coming on the corner, Zayshawn Rich.
1: Yeah.
0: Easy pull of the jersey.
2: Pass interference. Defense, number 25. 15-yard penalty. Automatic first down.
0: We can see that from up here.
1: Yeah.
0: We saw a clear roll on the back of the jersey.
1: And, you know, really not a smart, bad move by the cornerback because he was beat. He knew he was beat, and if Hill would have caught that, I don't think he could have caught him.
0: 2nd penalty of the day for Kansas State. 1st down for Tulane. Move it up to the 27-yard line after the 15 yards. Tabasco 1st down for the Green Wave, leading 7-0 inside of 4 minutes to play first quarter. 2 left, no one right. Split back set around Samanza, tight end to the left. That is Dawson Johnson. Gave to Daniels, who bellies back in the backfield, then turns the corner outside the left hash. And gets positive yardage to the 29. Safety Wesley Fair, Wichita product, in his fourth season, is there for the hit on Daniels. 2 yard gain for the fifth year guy transfer from Mississippi State, who made his presence felt last week with two touchdowns and a vicious block. Now two tight ends set, one on either side of the line, two to the right in the wide side of the field. Turner the tailback, and Simonza will hand to Turner, trying to bounce left. Now tripped up in the backfield, able to stand his feet long enough to slither his way to the 32, just inside the numbers. But Kansas State, that one telegraphed rather nicely. And it will set up third down and five for the Green Wave. The linebacker Rex Van Wy was there for the hit.
1: Yeah, Tulane had a pulling lineman, but the Kansas defender actually pushed the lineman back into the running back, and that's what kind of slowed him up before he could get his momentum.
0: Four receivers, two to either side. Short side left, wide side right. Now Lucas exits the left side of the field and joins in the backfield, and he gets the carry, and nope. He's still on his feet back in the backfield. Now reversing course from right to left. He runs into the judge back there, the umpire. And that one blown up from the start. That was blown up from the call. That was a loss of plenty back to the 25-yard line.
1: Yeah, kind of a, you know, you would expect a pass in that kind of situation, but Kansas State did a good job of penetrating and just blowing that play up almost immediately.
0: Gabe Powers gets the final TFL, and so Will Hudlow back for his second punt today. This is a punt that turns over for him off to the far sideline, where a fair catch is waved for and grabbed by White at the 32. 1:49 to play, first quarter. Remains 7-0 Green Wave. 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No return, and now Kansas State third offensive possession of the day. They start their own 32. Single receiver right, single receiver left, tight end to the left, make it to the left as Johnson setting over the middle, finds one of his tight ends at the 40, or maybe the 38-yard line. That is Will Ancio, the veteran four-year guy here out of Wichita again. That's his fourth grab of the day. The linebacker Dixon Agu with the tackle had 14 tackles last week in South Alabama, most for a Tulane player in a game since 2023.
1: Yeah, he's a big target, too. He's 6'6", 241.
0: Has 17 career receptions and four career touchdowns. Approaching 1 minute to play, first quarter. Second down and four for Kansas State. Moving right to left. Turn in the give. Joe Jackson's first carry. Bouncing up the middle. Gets across the 40. Up to the 41, but no further thanks to the linebacker Makai Williams. That is three on the carry for Jackson, the senior out of Florida. He's got over 1,200 yards in his career. It'll be third down and one for K-State with 50 seconds to play in this opening quarter. Wildcats are 2-for-4 on third down. Two receivers wide side left, single receiver right. Jackson remains the tailback to the right hip of Avery Johnson. Tulane showing six in the box as Derek Sally Jr. motions from left to right. And the wide receiver core, first down for Jackson straight ahead. Offensive line just opened up a wide open hole on the A gap, and Jackson wasn't hit until he found his way to the 48-yard line.
1: Yeah, good job by Kansas State. The guard in the center just really had a gaping hole for him to run through. Easily picks up the first down, and that should do it for the first quarter.
0: Kansas State, throughout its history, has always had enormous offensive linemen. It is just a product of the teams going back to Bill Snyder days here. First quarter is now in the books here in Manhattan. 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Get your season tickets today. It is 7-0 Green Wave after one quarter here in Manhattan. 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
7: Tulane Green Wave lead the Kansas State Wildcats 7-0 to start the second quarter. I'm Maddie Hudak down on the sideline. Earlier this week on Tulane Roundtable, just really focusing on this team's conversions on third down, and that's still kind of continuing to be an issue here today, where they just let Kansas State get their third of fifth attempts on third down today, getting them off the field. But what we have seen improve is the first hit tackling. So it's been the third down conversions, but a lot of that has been they had the guy stopped and then he got through. Now they just need to get themselves in position to make those first hits, but those first hits are sticking, especially some of those hits from linebacker Makai Williams have stuck out.
0: She is Maddie Hudak down on the very balmy sidelines here in Manhattan. He is Steve Berrios to my right. I am Corey Glore to his left. We've got Chase Williams on the engineering and hosting duties. We've got Denzel Henderson back in the Tulane Sports Network studios. I believe Mitchell Lee is back there as well. Hi, Mitchell. 7-0 Tulane as we open the second quarter here inside Bill Snyder Family Stadium. And Steve, Maddie brings up, I think, one of the main points of emphasis we're looking for here today. Third down conversion's one thing, but the tackling has been another here. It got better last week, but still not nearly good enough for Will Hall's likeling from this Tulane defense. We are seeing a little bit better here to start off this one.
1: Yeah, we really have. You know, we've seen some situations where last week or the week before, one-on-one in the open field, Tulane was very, very poor. But today we've seen some nice examples of open field tackling and some third down stops. So it has improved slightly from week to week.
0: You do expect a little bit of raggedness to start off the campaign, for sure. But it was way too ragged in Duke for anyone's liking. Shore things up somewhat against South Alabama, and a good start to this one here today. But Kansas State is now on the move. They've got first down at their own 48-yard line. The Wildcats now clad in silver and purple. What iconic look now moving left to right on your radio dial. That is north to south here inside Bill Snyder Family Stadium. Two receivers short side right, single receiver left. Joe Jackson the tailback, Johnson in the gun. Play action as Johnson looking, has a man wide open down the right numbers. It is Jerron Tibbs at the 25, near sideline 20, and then undercut out of bounds by Kevin Adams at safety at the 19-yard line.
1: Yeah, that was a really nice combination route. They had Tibbs lined up in the slot, but the wide receiver goes down and he runs a deep post, dragging the corner with him. Tibbs runs a slot slant, a slot fade, and he gets wide open.
0: Say that five times fast there, Steve. That's the fifth grab already for Jerron Tibbs for 62 yards. He had six grabs in the first two games of the year combined. That's good for 33, and Kansas State in the red zone for the first time. Give to Jackson, left side, and not able to turn the corner. Cameron Hamilton is there at nose guard. Then Kevin Adams at safety comes in and clean him up. That's a loss of one, just past the 20-yard line. Tulane has not had a lot of that type of pressure there, Steve, especially from the front. And that is just their sixth tackle for loss on the year.
1: Yeah, and that's one of the things Coach Hall said they needed to improve on, was getting better production out of that front four. And Hamilton's having a pretty good game so far.
0: The fifth-year guy in his 57th career game in a Tulane uniform makes it second down and a long 11. That's marked between the 21 and the 20. Five-receiver package, empty it out for Johnson on a four-man rush out to the right flat where it's caught by the tight end Oakley at the 15-yard line. Kevin Adams with another tackle there from safety. And that'll set up third and manageable here as K-State cracks the red zone again. 6 yards to go here on third down for Kansas State, early stages second quarter. As we just heard Maddie talk about, K-State is 3 for 5 early on third down. Here they need to get to the Tulane 9-yard line. Johnson in the gun, Jackson to his right, two receivers left. Now bring the slot man in motion and give to him on a sweep. Brandon White turning upfield outside the numbers. First down past the 10, and serpentines down towards the 5-yard line. It'll be first down and goal for Kansas State. The former Hawaii Rainbow Warrior started at Kentucky, the fifth-year man from Cincinnati, part of a new-look wide receiver room that big things are expected of, and they have had a great start to the year.
1: Yeah, the thing that made that play go was just a great block by Joe Jackson to clear off the line of scrimmage, allowing the run at the turn up field.
0: Tulane with full change up front defensively on first down and goal at the Tulane 5-yard line. Two left, no one right. Jackson keeping it off the left side, gets out of one tackle and not a second. Terrific diving stop by Dorian Jackson, the spear, before Jackson could turn the corner to that far pylon. That's no gain. The redshirt junior from Alabama, one of the Troy transfers from a couple years ago with the John Summerall contingent, sticks around here, getting some time at that nickel position now, and that was a terrific stop.
1: Yeah, it really was.
0: If Jackson gets past Jackson, then Jackson's scoring. Instead, Jackson got the stop on Jackson. Second and goal from the 5. To right, one left. Johnson looking to throw. Surveying over the middle of the end zone, and it's off the fingertips of Antio and incomplete. He had a step there on Chase Green at safety. Well, that was a little bit too tall for Antio, the tight end. Yes. Seeing a couple of those from Avery Johnson early on here.
1: Right, he missed. That was a touchdown, and he just missed it. And you don't see Johnson miss many throws like that, but that's the second time he's been high today.
0: So it's third down and goal. Now can Tulane get that long-coveted third down stop and force Kansas State to a field goal try? 11:35 to play, second quarter, 7-0 Tulane. Two left, two right. Jackson the tailback, right hip of Johnson. Four on the line for Tulane. They all come, play fake, right side, and it's incomplete. He was behind Brandon White just inside the goal line along the hash and zipped it right behind him. That's two misfires from Avery Johnson there, and K-State will have to settle for 3.
1: Well, that was a good defensive series by Tulane inside the red zone, forcing Kansas State to settle for a field goal.
0: And it will be the junior Luis Rodriguez. He has been very good kicking the rock here. Was a Groza watch list selection heading into this season. This is going to be a chip shot 23-yarder from the left hash. Snap, spot, everything good, as is the kick. And so Kansas State is on the board with 11:27 to go in this second quarter. Our new score here in Manhattan, Tulane 7, Kansas State 3. 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Timeout on the field. You'll take it as well. You'll return to Manhattan after this. This is Greenway Football from Learfield.
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0: Dave is back home next Saturday night for the next chapter of the Battle for the Bells. 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In honor of that, I'm just going to get Steve Berrios a nail, because that's what he hung his stuff on in the locker room of the old Tulane Stadium, if I remember correctly.
1: Yes,
0: it was.
1: From the
0: stories you told. So a free nail coming your way next week, Steve. 7-3, Tulane now in the lead. Kansas State gets on the board. Steve, how do they do it?
1: Well, they went 63 yards and 11 plays. It took them 5:22, but the Tulane defense stiffens. The drive stalls, and Rodriguez has to come in, and he hits a 23-yard field goal. So Tulane now leading Kansas State 7-3. With 11:27 to play in the second quarter.
0: Tulane leads the overall series 2-1, and this wraps up a 3-game set in 5 seasons between the Green Wave and the Wildcats. Each team has won on the road in this recent batch of contests. Tulane is 40-58 against current members of the Big 12. That includes our old friends Cincinnati, UCF, and Houston, who we spent a lot of time with. Kickoff to the 1-yard line. T.J. Smith will return it off the right side. Now angles out to the right numbers. Tries to slither out to the sideline. Then cuts back inside and gain tackle past the 25. Up to about the 27-yard line. Good return there for T.J. Smith.
1: Yeah, it really does. And that's one of the things that Coach Hall was looking for today, is some production out of his special team return game.
0: This game will end this series with Kansas State. There is no future matchup on the schedule, but Tulane will have return matchups against the Big 12 coming up starting in 2028. They've got a home-and-home with Iowa State that begins that year. First down and 10 for Tulane. They're on 27, driving to our left towards the north here at Bill Snyder Family Stadium. Caden Samanza is 1-for-5, but that one was a 41-yard hookup to Oliver Mitchell, as he will hand things off and slithering up the middle. Maurice Turner has a first down past the 35 and all the way up to the 38-yard line. So Tabasco first down for Maurice Turner, and we've been looking for him to get something popping here, Steve. He does. Injury here to Kansas State. The safety, Logan Bartley, is down.
1: Yeah, good to see Maurice Turner, you know, getting his production up. Coach Hall said it was just a matter of time before he was going to pop free.
0: You and I asked him back on Thursday when we sat down with him about, you know, you got Jalen Lucas going. We saw Johnny Daniels have a major impact last week, and I thought Johnny Daniels played pretty well at Duke as well. What are you seeing from Maurice Turner? Why do you feel like it's been a little bit stuck for him? And he said he doesn't feel like it was stuck. There's just been a little thing here, a little thing there. If we hold our block here, if we make the pitch there, then Turner breaks out. But definitely good to see number 0 have an early impact here. That's 11 yards on the carry as Bartley is helped to his feet, and he comes off the field. Tulane with the Tabasco first down up to their own 38-yard line, sitting at the crown of the field. Samanza rolling to the right, throws on the run, and it's broken up, intended for Hill at the 43-yard line, and a good job by the corner, Caleb Patterson, to come in and knock it out of the way. Fifth-year senior transfers from Illinois.
1: Yeah, Patterson did a good job just breaking on the arm action of Samanza and was there easily to break it up.
0: 10:50 to play, second quarter, 7-3, Tulane. Greenway with the ball back on second down and 10 at their own 38-yard line. Two receivers light, tight end to the right as well. That is Vance Bouillard on the line with his hand to the ground. Two in the backfield, and Turner gets the carry up the middle, across the 45, tripped up at midfield. First down as he punctures Wildcat territory down to the 45-yard line. Second straight run for number 0, Steve, where the middle of the field has just burst right through that open seam on the A-gap and gets a fresh set of downs.
1: Great job also by the offensive line. They had a nice hole right there between the guard and center, and Maurice Turner was into the secondary before anybody knew it.
0: For 17 yards in Tulane, back in Wildcat territory, leading by 4, early stages, second quarter. Bunch up 3 receivers, wedge tight to the right side of the line, single receiver left. That is Burdell Richardson, the slot. Now motion man Cash Samanza right to left. Caden Samanza in trouble, and he is going to get sacked back across the midfield marker, back to his own 49-yard line. The defensive end, Elijah Hill, gets the finishing blow on the Tulane quarterback. But that was the case in which the right guard, Reese Baker, just lost his man right off the snap, and that pocket collapsed in a hurry. Loss of six on the sack, second and 16. Jalen Lucas, the tailback. Johnson, the tight end, left. Simmons out to the right flat, and that's a duck of a throw. Whoa, that fell 5 yards shy of the feet of Fat Hill.
1: Yeah, Simmons is wiping and shaking his hand. It looks like the ball, he lost the grip as he tried to throw it, and that pass had no chance.
0: So Tulane drop back behind the chains, and then an incompletion makes it third and 16 at their own 49. Two right, one left. That is Hill soloed up on the numbers in press coverage. Daniels the tailback. Snap back, four-man rush for the Wildcats. Simonza losing time, ejecting the left as he escapes the pocket. Now backpedaling, throws it out of bounds. And so right when Tulane crossed midfield, Kansas State cranked things up in a hurry, and Tulane knocked back. And they will have to punt it away after getting to Kansas State territory.
1: Yeah, great pressure that time by Jordan Bryant. He was all over Simonza, and he was lucky to escape the first wave, but Bryant ran him
2: Kansas
1: down to the sideline, forcing the throw.
2: Reporting as number 42.
0: Darian Whitaker came limping off the field after that scramble as well, so we'll keep an eye on that talented defensive end. Hudlow back at his own 35. Rush gets on. This is an end-over-end hooking punt that will spin out of bounds on the near boundary, and now we'll see where they mark this here to the 15-yard line. 9:16 to play, second quarter. It remains 7-3, Tulane. 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We've got a timeout in the field. 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
0: Alongside Steve Berrios, I'm Corey Glore. Maddie Hudak down the sidelines with Chase Williams Engineering and hosting. Denzel Henderson is back in the studios. Kansas State back out on offense here. The Wildcats 25-19-1 against current American Conference teams. And in non-conference play since 1990, when their era really turned, 104-22 is their mark, including 87-10 here in this building. Now their last two home games against American Conference teams, they have lost. 2022, when Tulane came in here and won, and then last year they fell to Army here. This is their third straight home game, their third and final non-conference game of the season before they begin Big 12 play next week against Cincinnati. First and 10 for the Wildcats. Their own 15, driving left to right. Ball on the right hash. Turn and the fake give as Johnson all sorts of room. Right numbers to the 25 to the 30. Sutter steps and angles out of bounds past the 35 up to the 38-yard line. The safety, Josh Moore, the final one to recognize it. But that is a 23-yard scamper, and that one was very easy.
1: Yeah, it really is. And Tulane really went with the fake, and Johnson was had a wide-open field to his right side of the field.
0: No Chris Rogers for the foreseeable future in the linebacking corps, injured last week against South Alabama. So Tulane playing with three primary linebackers. We've already seen J.C. Joseph as a fourth. Play action out to the left flat, and it's low for Josh Manning at the numbers and incomplete. The former Missouri Tiger, Josh Manning, whose dad was a Stanford wide receiver. Manning has hauled in a touchdown each of the first two Kansas State games of the year.
1: Yeah, I'm surprised we hadn't seen more action to Manning. He's got 13 catches for 130 yards and two touchdowns.
0: It's been Jerron Tibbs, the primary target, five receptions on seven targets so far for Tibbs. Second and 10, straight drop back, four-man rush not getting there. Oakley hauls it in inside the right numbers across the 40, down to the 43 before a host of white shirts with blue pants are there to rip them down. But that'll eat up 5 yards to the fifth-year senior tight end Garrett Oakley and make it third down and manageable here for Kansas State. They are 4-for-7 today in this situation. Tulane will do wholesale substitutions across all three levels here of the defense. That includes Rashad Sterling coming in at defensive end. He was terrific late against South Alabama last week, the redshirt freshman from Lutcher. On third down and 5, Johnson with Fields to his right. As Avery Johnson looks to throw, now climbs out of the pocket, up the middle, pinballs across the 48 for the first down, right on the middle of the Wildcat logo. Something improvised there for the Kansas State quarterback, and he's been very good at that. He needed 5, got 6.
1: Yeah, well, they spread the Tulane defense out sideline and sideline, and I think that was always an option for Johnson. It was to see if there was any crease up the middle, and he found it and made the most of it.
0: Johnson now over 6,000 career throwing yards with his efforts so far today, and there he scrambles for a fresh set of downs. He is nearing 1,500 career rushing yards. Rolling to the left on first down, his own 49, slings over the middle, tips again at the Tulane 35, stays on his feet after he absorbs two hits and tiptoes the sideline into the 28-yard line. That's 21 to Jerron Tibbs with his sixth grab of the day already. And Kansas State on the move with 7 minutes to play in the second quarter, trailing 7-3.
1: And that's the thing about a mobile quarterback, Corey, is that he can buy himself enough time to let his receivers run those deep crossing patterns, and that's exactly what happened.
0: Let's go, G! Trips to the right, wide side of the field for Kansas State. Now Lincoln Keir, the sophomore tight end, will line up as a wing. Play action, Johnson rolling right, setting, firing, and he finds Will Ansono at the 15 to the 10. Now slips out of a tackle down the near sideline, dives across the 5, and he is out of bounds at the 2-yard line.
1: Same scenario. This time, instead of a wide receiver, they use the tight end. He kind of slow blocks on the left side and then delays and then really comes all the way across the field. Avery hits him on a dead run.
0: Back-to-back plays in which the Tulane tackling has not exactly been what we had seen to start the game either. And now it's goal to go at the 2-yard line for Kansas State, looking for their first lead of the day. I formation, but Johnson is the fullback as the quarterback, and give to Fields up the middle. He is wrapped up at the 1. The nose guard, Cameron Hamilton, is there. Hamilton is the only guy on this 2026 roster that made the trip to Manhattan in 2022. There are only two other guys on this team that were on that roster. That was the wide receiver Garrett Mamahan, the defensive end Gerard Henderson. Neither one of them made the journey here 4 years back. Hamilton, should note, did not play in that game, but he made the journey. Second and goal from just inside the two-yard line. Three in the backfield and a line with Johnson under center. Johnson, turn and give. It is Jay Harris for a touchdown. First carry for the Oregon transfer. Jay Harris was lined up as the left back in a straight-ahead line. The old T formation there.
1: Yep.
0: And that was the roar you heard from the crowd here who remembers that sort of look in the Bill Snyder days. And Jay Harris from a yard and a half out gives Kansas State their first lead of the day with 5:14 to go in the second. It is now 9-7. Harris's second touchdown of the year. 2 years at Oregon, 2 years of JUCO ball prior to that, or Division II ball, I should say, where he was an All-American. So the Wildcats have now found a rhythm here, and they have scored on the last two possessions. Extra point is up and good by Rodriguez, and it makes it 10-7 Cats with 5:14 remaining here in this first half. Tulane baseball season tickets are officially on sale, starting at $100. 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Timeout on the field. You'll take it as well. This is Greenway Football from Learfield.
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0: 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A Brian Subaru drive summary from Steve Berrios.
1: All right, the Wildcats go 85 yards on 8 plays. They ate up 4 minutes and 2 seconds. It was capped off by a one-yard touchdown run by Harris. Extra point good. Tulane now trailing for the first time today, 10-7, with 5:14 to play in the second quarter.
0: A third down pickup by Avery Johnson's legs near midfield kept that alive. That means the Kansas State Wildcats are 5-for-8 today in that category. And now Tulane's defensive total allowed on third down through nearly 2.5 games this year is 23-for-42. That is an early cause of concern here for the Green Wave defense, as Rodriguez is going to hook this kickoff into the end zone along the left sideline. And so Tulane's offense back out on the field. They moved the ball all right. They got across midfield last time before the Kansas State defensive front was able to break through into the backfield and knock Tulane back for a punt. Caden Simons is just 1 for 8 here for 41 yards. That was a hookup to Oliver Mitchell on Tulane's touchdown drive. Split back set. Now scratch that, reverse that. Jalen Lucas leaves and lines up along the right numbers. Two receiver package that direction. Simonzo looking left out of the backfield. Maurice Turner on the wheel route, 30-yard line, and then cartwheel down outside the left numbers. Going to give him the 31 for 6. So getting Maurice Turner worked into the fold here quite a bit. The defensive end, Darian Whitaker, was there. We saw him limp off last drive. He is out here to start this one. He was there to help things out on the tackle. Second and 4. Ball on the left hash, moving right to left. Now a split back set with Turner to the right, Lucas to the left. Two receivers wide side right. Nobody on this near side. Turn and give, Lucas up the middle, and he's keeping the pile moving towards the 35. It's going to be a yard shy at the 34. Haven't gotten Jalen Lucas on those corner runs there that worked so well last week.
1: Right. We have just really hadn't seen him to get to that second level yet.
0: Well, Tulane is running in between the tackles here to start off. Have to imagine that setting things up to eventually get him out on the edge where he's so good. Third and less than a yard here, and now Samanza under center. Daniels 3 yards behind him. And Daniels gets the carry, and he is blown up in the backfield. Offensive line totally collapsed off the right side. Kamari Burns, the defensive tackle, just plowed right through the right side of the line. And Tulane could not get a half yard. But they're bruising back, and we'll have to punt it away.
1: Yeah, and Daniel's pretty upset because he feels he was tackled by the headgear. It was ripped off of him, but there was no call.
0: Hudlow back at his 19. This is a wobbling punt and a short one. Fair catch by White just past the 25-yard line.
1: So what we've seen now, Corey, is that the K-State defense has really come alive here in this second quarter, and the Tulane defense hadn't been able to really slow them down. The offense hasn't been able to sustain any drives, so the thing we wanted to see out of that complimentary football is just not happening yet.
0: Yeah, you're seeing the Kansas State defensive line really dictate now. And now the Tulane defense back out on the field. They've been on the field already for 6 minutes longer than the offense has. And they will be out here again with 3:27 to play, second quarter, trailing 10-7. Best field position of the day for Kansas State to open a drive with their own 27-yard line. Johnson surveying on a straight drop back. Out to the right numbers. Incomplete. It's off the chest plate of Jerron Tibbs. And then it deflected backward and nearly was there to be had for Dixon Agu on an interception.
1: Yeah, that's the wide receiver just wanted to turn. He turned his head up before he looked the ball in, and it could have been very costly had we picked that out of the air.
0: Tulane has just one turnover they have forced this year that came at Duke at week one. They have had a lot of near misses with interceptions and, of course, had a turnover called back last week late against South Alabama. Second down and 10. It is Jackson. No, Johnson keeping it. Bowling off to the right. Starts left. Now cuts back down the sideline. And he's breaking away to the 40. Down to the 30. Down to the 20. To the 10. And stiff-armed out of bounds. Right around the 5-yard line. We're going to mark him back to the 7.
1: Same play. We saw that big gain he made in the last series. Faking and then keeping the ball and coming to the right side. And that time he makes a nice move in the open field to spring himself down the sideline.
0: Yeah, he started angling back to the middle and then next step was back out to the right. First and goal at the 7 after a gain of 66 yards for Avery Johnson.
18: Second charge timeout of the half. Kansas State, 30 seconds.
0: Yeah, Johnson needs to catch his breath because he's up to 102 yards on the ground already on five carries. Well, last week, Tulane allowed 478 yards of offense to South Alabama. And they've already allowed 256 to Kansas State today, and we still got time left here in this first half.
1: Yeah, and Johnson is the leading rusher, as you said, by far with 102 yards. The next closest guy has 11. He's also over 100 yards passing. He's 10 of 16 for 127.
0: Fans, wherever you're watching, Kohl's has everything you need for game day. 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So the Kansas State offense has definitely settled in here. And Tulane has not had much of a response ever since they took a 7-0 lead. Kansas State down to one timeout as Avery Johnson needed to catch his breath. Now first and goal from the 7-yard line. Joe Jackson, the tailback, sidecar right, two receivers left, single receiver right. Johnson keeping it, rolling right, turns the corner, five. Easy walk to the end zone, touchdown.
1: Basically the exact same play for that he just ran.
0: 24th career rushing touchdown for Avery Johnson, his second of the year. And just like that, it is 16-7 Kansas State. A 16-point unanswered run here in the second quarter for the Wildcats. And Tulane jumps on an extra point.
18: Offside. Defense number 12, unabated to the backfield. The penalty has been declined. Replay the try.
0: It's actually the second time Anthony Rogers has jumped on a kick. He blocked a field goal against Duke, but he was well offside. Kansas State in the second quarter outgaining Tulane 205-30. Rodriguez for the extra point. Knock through. 17-7 Kansas State. 2:38 to play here in this first half. The Alba Blue Society is Tulane Athletics' leadership giving society, recognizing the Green Wave's most ardent and generous supporters. 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To learn more about the Alba Blue Society, call the Green Wave Club at 504-865-5356. Another Kansas State scoring drive, Steve. This one did not take much time.
1: No, it really didn't. They go 73 yards. It only took them three plays and 49 seconds off the clock. Johnson goes in from 7 yards out. Extra point good. Now Tulane trailing 17-7 with 2:38 to play in the second quarter.
0: A dominant second quarter here for the Wildcats. 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So Tulane's got 2:38 to play with in all three of their timeouts, and you would definitely like to see a response of some kind here by the Green Wave offense. Kickoff will sail 7 yards deep into the end zone, nearly drop into the mouth of the Wildcat. I do think if you're able to pull that off, you should get like 2 points.
1: Yeah. From up here, it looks like the size of a basketball goal.
0: Yeah. Kansas State will get the ball to open the second half, so it feels rather paramount here that Tulane do something of note on this possession. Ball in the left hash, driving to our left, trips to the right, single receiver left. But Turner the tailback, and Turner will get the carry and spinning off a one tackle left side. Now cuts back on the numbers to the 30, then loses the football. It's real on the sideline. It's still bouncing around. I think it finally winds up out of bounds.
1: It does.
0: Yes, it does bounce out of bounds, and Tulane gets a stay of execution there on this drive. So that'll be a gain of five for Turner on his sixth carry of the day. Yeah, move it back to the 29. My apologies. Four-yard pickup, and now Turner exit the field. Johnny Daniels on. Two receivers wide side right. Single receiver numbers left. That is Oliver Mitchell, who's got one of the two grabs today. Daniels on the carry. Nothing off the right side. Eventually stays going as the pile doesn't push him down. He actually gets a yard out of that back between the hashes to the 30.
1: Yeah, it looked like it was going to be thrown for a loss, but he just kept that leg drive going, and then he picked up a little assist from a couple of the linemen. I think Tulane's going to take a timeout here.
0: It will be the two-minute timeout, Steve. It's weird that's still a thing. 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It is 17-7. Wildcats the lead over the Green Wave. 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
0: Minutes to play, second quarter. Tulane trailing Kansas State 17-7 here inside Bill Snyder Family Stadium. Stay tuned for the Manning Family Children's halftime report. Maddie's going to grab Coach Will Hall as he walks off to the locker room here. Chase Williams standing by. He'll give you a look at the first half, or listen to the first half. If you're looking at us, then you have superpowers. And as well as a look around the scoreboard here on this week three Saturday, take a look at the numbers as well.

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2: Back to the right of Caden Semenza, who has only completed two passes today. Kansas State shows blitz, now backs off of it. Snap back, four-man rush. Semenza holds in the pocket over the middle and is caught. Dawson Johnson, first down between the hashes across the 40 to the 41.
3: Nice job that time. Number one, Semenza held himself in the pocket, got the protection he needed, but Johnson runs a crossing pattern. He makes a nice catch.
2: 11 yards and a Tabasco first down. Now Semenza keeps it, pulls out of the belly of his back, slides on across the 45, then gets hit while he's on the ground, and no flags come in. And Will Hall was 10 yards on the field, wondering why no flag was called when his quarterback started his slide. They're going to give him 3 yards on the slide up to the 44-yard line with 1:24 to play in the second quarter, trailing by 10, second down and 7. Semenza fade ball right side. It is hold in. What a grab by Burdell Richardson. Falling backward midair, gets across the 40 to the Kansas State 37-yard line and a first down.
3: Not only was that a great catch, but it was also a great throw right over the defender's head, and Richardson turns around, picks it out of the air, keeps himself in bounds.
2: Fourth grab of the year for the UCF transfer, Burdell Richardson, and gets Tulane into Kansas State territory at the Wildcat 37-yard line, 1:16 to play in this second quarter. Semenza on first down, over the middle, man wide open, it's his brother. Cash Semenza absorbs a hit through the back plate, spins across the 30, down to the 28. Gain of 9 to Cash Semenza. Coy Beasley with the stick, but Cash absorbs it. And now with 1 minute to play, Tulane with second down and one at the Kansas State 28. Low snap. Semenza firing deep left side, way out of bounds. Kind of panicked a little bit, felt some pressure coming, even though he probably had a little bit more time than he thought, and sailed it about 3 yards out.
3: Yeah, he saw the defender jump over the would-be block, and he thought he was going to get to him a little sooner than he expected and let the ball go.
2: Little surprise of the play call there in second and one. I don't mind, I guess, taking the shot there if you got third and one, I suppose. I answered my own question. Stack up two receivers just outside the left hash. That is Garrett Mamahan, Burdell Richardson, Maurice Turner, the tailback to the left of Semenza on third down and one. Give Turner up the middle, and he is hunting, pecking, looking for something. I think he's got just enough for the first down, and he does.
3: Wow.
2: Not a whole lot of real estate up there, but he found the yard he needed.
3: Right. Good job by Turner to keep that forward lean and leg drive going to pick up that first down.
2: First and 10 at the 27-yard line, 40 seconds left. Tulane has all three timeouts. Semenza going for an all over the middle, and it's right through the hands of Dawson Johnson. An incomplete, then he takes a hard hit at the 5. Looks like he's all right. He heard footsteps coming.
3: It was Beasley that leveled him.
2: Second and 10 at the 35. From here, you're looking at about a 44-yard field goal for Jackson Corville, but he's just 1 for 3 this year, has missed from outside of 40 both times. Semenza climbs the pocket, firing deep left side towards the end zone, and it is incomplete, looking for Anthony Brown Stevens. But he was covered nicely by the nickelback JoJo Scott. So Tulane does go deep ball on both first and second down here. Now it's third and 10 with 29 seconds remaining. Yes. 17-7 Wildcats, waning seconds of the first half, and Tulane looking to get some points on the board here and stem the tide of what's been a purple rampage in the second quarter. Two receivers left. Daniels the tailback on third and 10. Five-man rush coming home, and they got him sacked back at the 39-yard line.
3: Just a big, big rush by Whitaker. Unstoppable.
2: A rare time in which Kansas State has brought an extra rusher. Jaden Bryant had the first impact up the middle, and then Whitaker able to polish off Semenza, who lost his helmet. The

0: process. It's all the way back to the 40, and so Tulane's not going to get any points out of this unless they bring Cooper Helmke out, and it looks like they're going to.
1: Coming off, Kansas State has declined the option for a 10-second subtraction. The game clock will start on the snap.
0: So this is a 57-yard field goal try, and this will be Cooper Helmke to try and do this. The redshirt freshman from Metairie.
1: Kansas timeout, 30 seconds.
0: Final timeout for the Wildcats with 23 seconds remaining in the second quarter. This will be for 58 yards officially. First career field goal try for Cooper Helmke, the local kid from St. Martin's, plagued with injuries last year. A big roll of the dice here to close the second quarter.
2: They got a block on for Kansas State.
0: Play clock to 12, snap, spot, kick is up. End over end, sailing towards the uprights, and it is good!
2: Wow.
0: Cooper Helmke from 58 yards. An absolute cannon for the kid from Metairie. And Tulane makes it a seven-point game with 17 seconds to go in the second.
2: That was a great kick, Corey. And as you said, we knew he had a big leg, but that's an all-time record for him.
0: In his first career field goal try, 58, that is a new Tulane record. So Tulane, when it looked as though they were going to leave an opportunity wanting there after a very strong drive, Cooper Helmke comes in and now jumps to the top of the Tulane record books on his first career field goal try. So it is 17-10. Boy, what a huge make in so many ways, because if Kansas State gets that back,
2: right,
0: they're out of timeouts, but they got two plays to get in a field goal range. And they get the ball to open the third quarter. Now, if you can hold here in the final seconds, it's a one-score game at the break. Helmke will get his leg swinging through again, and this kickoff sails to the back line of the end zone. And he is very pumped up, grabbing the kicking tee. Quick Brian Subaru drive summary there, Steve.
2: Well, Tulane, it was a 12-play drive, but they only netted 35 yards because of the, because of the sacks and lost yardage. It took 2 minutes and 21 seconds off the clock. The drive stalled, but Helmke comes in. He hits a 56-yard field goal. 58-yard field goal to make the score. Kansas State 17, Tulane 10 with 17 seconds left.
0: Kansas State going to hand things off to Jackson on first down. He is ridden down to the ground by the bandit Warren Roberts. And so that's going to likely do it here for the first half. Well, Kansas State kind of grabbed this game by the scruff of its neck in the second quarter, but a big answer in the final 2 minutes for the Green Wave to make it a one-score game here at the break. Let's head down the sideline and hear from head coach Will Hall.
3: Coach Hall, your thoughts on the first half?
4: Oh, man, big drop right there. We get a dadgum touchdown and make it 17-14. Unbelievable kick by Coop, man. Young guy's got a lot of potential. So happy for him and everything he's been through. Man, we're in this game. We got to win this game. We got to come out right here in the third quarter and take control defensively and get a stop. Then we got to get the ball down and we got to drive it. We got to finish the drive and take control of this football game.
3: All right, that's Coach Hall in the first half.
0: Brought to you by Capital One. Capital One, proud partner of Tulane Athletics. What's in your wallet? Dadgum's about the strongest language we'll hear from Coach Hall. It's 2 weeks in a row we've heard dadgum there.
2: Right, and I tell you what he the last thing he said was the most important. They got to get a stop on this opening drive by Kansas State.
0: And they will be discussing in the locker room just how to best do that here at the break. Our score at halftime here from Manhattan, Kansas State 17, Tulane 10. The Manning Family Children's Halftime Report is coming up next with Chase Williams standing by. He's got all the first half highlights and a look around the country here. We'll take a look at the numbers as well. Manning Family Children's Halftime is coming up after this. This is Tulane Football from Learfield.
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0: 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Welcome to the Manning Family Children's Halftime Report. 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
1: 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New Orleans' iconic football prep show. And Tulane got the ball first, wasn't able to do anything with it. But when the Wave got the ball back after a couple nice plays, it's the quarterback keeper on the option to put Tulane on the board first here in Manhattan.
2: Samanza changed the play. Snap, give. Daniels, no. Samanza keeps, fakes the pitch, running to the goal line, touchdown! Oh, what a beautiful deke by the Tulane quarterback. He faked it not once, but twice, and he scampers in from 9 yards away. And Tulane strikes first in Manhattan.
1: The defense then makes a stop to keep the lead at 7-0. That would stay through the end of the first quarter. But then in the second, Kansas State gets close to the goal line. Has to settle for a field goal. The 23-yarder was an easy kick for Luis Rodriguez to make it a new score of Tulane 7, Kansas State 3. With the ball back in the hands of Tulane, Maurice Turner had a couple of barreling runs down the gut of the Kansas State defense. But the offense would stall right around midfield, and the Kansas State near the goal line puts a T formation out there for the first lead of the day.
2: Second and goal from just inside the 2 yard line. Three in the backfield and a line with Johnson under center. Johnson, turn and give. It is Jay Harris for a touchdown. First carry for the Oregon transfer, Jay Harris.
1: The Wildcats would take a 10-7 lead with just over 5 minutes before the half. And after Tulane's not able to convert a big third down or response, it's the Kansas State quarterback keeping it himself and nearly jets into the end zone.
2: It is Jackson, no, Johnson keeping it, bowling off to the right, starts left, now cuts back down the sideline, and he's breaking away to the 40, down to the 30, down to the 20, to the 10, and stiff-armed out of bounds right around the 5 yard line.
1: Head coach Colin Klein would call a timeout to give his quarterback a chance to catch his breath. Avery Johnson would run it in to extend the Wildcats' lead on the very next play. Tulane needed points before the half. It would be up to the leg of Cooper Helmke from 58 yards out.
2: Play clock to 12, snap, spot, kick is up, end over end, sailing towards the uprights, and it is good!
3: Wow!
2: Cooper Helmke from 58 yards!
1: That is a new Tulane record and brings it to a one-score game. 17-10, your score here at the half. When we come back, we'll go ahead and take a look at how the rest of the Americans are doing today. Check in on a couple top 25 scores and get you set for some big matchups tonight. Again, 17-10, Kansas State leads the Green Wave here as you're listening to Tulane football from Learfield.
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0: The Manning Family Children's Halftime Report rolls on, this time with the Manning Family Children's Scoreboard Update, unlike any other. Undeniably for kids, the most important score, the one we have here in the Little Apple. Tulane trails Kansas State after 30 minutes of play, 17-10. We take a look at a couple top games, and maybe the game everyone will have their eye on tonight. Number 7, LSU on the road at 8th-ranked Ole Miss. That one comes at Oxford, 6:30 p.m. Lane Kiffin's return to campus. Sam Levitt was on the injury report earlier in the week. That was a surprise to see the starting quarterback of LSU on that report, and initially doubtful, then upgraded as a questionable. Well, Friday afternoon, he's off the report in totality. So, lots of changes there. He's expected to play tonight in what should be an electric atmosphere in Oxford. Well, at 2:30 this afternoon, another ranked matchup. 16th-ranked SMU's on the road at 23rd-ranked Louisville. An early season ACC matchup that sees second and third in the preseason standings facing off against each other in the ACC. The top team in the Atlantic Coast Conference, Miami, with a big-time victory last night over Wake Forest. We flip it over to take a glance at the scores across the America. There's only one other game going on currently. That's North Texas and San Marcos against Texas State. That one's all knotted up 28 apiece after the Mean Green get 21 points in the second quarter. There's 10 seconds before the half there. Coming up at 2 o'clock, it's Temple. They're at Toledo in the Glass Bowl. And then a handful of games at 5. That includes Charlotte traveling to App State. East Carolina looking for their first victory as they head a little bit north to Old Dominion. And then the Shula Bowl, Florida Atlantic playing host to Florida International. 6 o'clock Eastern, will see South Florida host DeSean Jackson's Delaware State team, as well as Memphis at home against UT Martin. And then Rice with the interesting one in Rice Stadium. They'll host Western Michigan, who, well, they should be 2-0. I think we all learned that officially this week. As we head to 7 o'clock, it's Tulsa playing host to East Texas A&M, as well as UTSA on the road in Austin against the new number one team in the land, Texas. Also at 7, you'll see UAB on the road against Louisiana. A couple top 25 games currently in action at the half. 14th ranked Penn State 34, Buffalo 6. That one comes from University Park. Also nearly halftime in Columbus. Number 6, Ohio State. No issues shutting out Kent State 34-0 as they snag one more score right before the break. And then number 2, Georgia's on the road at Arkansas, having no issues, 21-3 in Fayetteville. But again, Tulane here trailing Kansas State 17-10 as that wraps up the Manning Family Children's Scoreboard. When we come back, Corey Glore will give you all the numbers as we get you set for the second half. Kansas State 17, Tulane 10. So you're listening to Green Wave Football from Learfield.
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7: Quick check of the numbers here at halftime with Tulane trailing Kansas State 17-10. The Wildcats outgaining the Green Wave 266-155 overall, including a 139-69 yard edge on the ground. That's led to Kansas State with over 17 minutes of possession. Tulane just shy of 13. Tulane's third down issues defensively have not been wildly alleviated just yet. Kansas State is 5-for-8 on third down so far today. They are led by their quarterback, Avery Johnson, in two respects. He is 10 for 16 for 127 yards throwing the ball. He has carried the ball six times for 109 yards and a touchdown. His leading target has been Jerron Tibbs. He has caught six balls on nine attempts for 85 yards. The other touchdown that Kansas State has was the first and only carry of the day for Jay Harris, a one-yard carry off the right side. Tulane's Caden Samanza, 5 for 15 through the air for 86 yards, but he got his second career rushing touchdown in the first quarter today. Tulane led on the ground by Maurice Turner, six carries for 51 yards. The half ended with a new mark here in Tulane history. Cooper Helmke in his first career field goal attempt banged one in from 58 yards that eclipses Cairo Santos, who had the record for Tulane's longest ever field goal by 1 yard. Cooper Helmke in his first career kick now topped the Tulane record books. That came with 17 seconds to play in the half, and it made it this one-score game. 17-10, Kansas State with the lead over Tulane. Second half action coming up for Manhattan after this. This is Greenway football from Learfield.
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7: Approaching the start of the second half here inside Bill Snyder Family Stadium with Tulane trailing Kansas State 17-10. Corey Glore back with you and Steve Berrios back alongside. And let's revisit Steve's keys to victory we talked about prior to the game. Those were presented by Brian Subaru. All right, Steve, how are we doing so far?
14: Well, you know, we talked about Tulane having to stop the run, and they've been pretty effective except against Avery Johnson. You know, he's the leading rusher with 109 yards, so they just haven't been able to stop him on that quarterback keeper around the right. Tulane's offense has to continue to improve. Well, today they came out pretty good on that scoring drive, but since then they've kind of stalled down pretty much and, you know, couldn't get off the field. Better complementary football, that really hasn't happened because the offense hasn't been able to keep the defense off the field. And then special teams, we've had a little spark on one kick return, but nobody has really broken it yet. But the special teams' key and spotlight has been that 58-yard field goal.
7: That punctuated the first half and got Tulane to kind of stave off the purple wave that hit in the second quarter when Kansas State ripped off 17 unanswered points. The green wave were able to get down the field. Looked like they were going to be out of pocket when on third down, Caden Semenza got sacked back to the 40-yard line, but then Cooper Helmke lined up for 58 and drilled it right down the middle to make this a one-touchdown game. And now Kansas State will get the ball to open the second half. Matty Hudak back down on the sidelines. Chase Williams is back behind me, engineering and hosting. Denzel Henderson with Mitchell Lee hanging out back in the Tulane Sports Network studios. Second half action about to begin here inside Bill Snyder Family Stadium of Tour. Tulane heads back home next week. Battle for the Bell returns. Tulane and Southern Miss inside Yeoman Stadium. That'll be a 6 o'clock kickoff. Hopefully a more palatable temperature. These first three games Tulane has been a part of, they have been scorching, including low 90s here in the heat of now the early Manhattan afternoon today. Helmke will kick it away from right to left on your radio dial or mobile device. As he approaches the football, sends in the air end over end. This will send Jay Harris backpedaling, but not far enough. That'll drop onto the back line of the end zone. And Avery Johnson back out on the field here. Tulane has not been able to bottle him up here like so many teams have had trouble doing. In his 29th consecutive start, Avery Johnson, third straight year as a starting quarterback here for Kansas State. The program's now all-time touchdown leader with 54. And he got it done with his legs early and often in that second quarter. He's got Rodney Fields to his right. Ball in the right hash. First down and 10 for Kansas State, clad in purple tops and silver pants. Fields gets the carry, tries to split between the left guard and the center, and not much there. He's able to weasel his way for one to the 26-yard line. A host of the white shirts and blue pants were there on the stop. Tulane with three TFLs on the day in that first half. Seeing more improvement there. And we have been talking a little bit more about that defensive line here, Steve, which was one of our main questions heading in.
14: Yeah, we have, and we've seen them step up in a couple of situations today.
7: Trips receivers left. Now one motions out, goes across from left to right. Out to the right where it is caught by Brandon White, who was that motion man, but then he was taking a seat upon getting that ball at the 31-yard line. The corner Isaiah Shine there to make the final contact, but White took himself down, and now it'll be third down and 4, which Kansas State has been successful in there. 5 for 8 on third down so far today. Single receiver, solo right in the short side. That is Josh Manning. Haven't heard much from him so far today. He's had a great start to the year, including 10 grabs against Washington State last week. Two receivers left in a stack. Johnson looking left, bouncing, firing out to the sideline. Jerron Tibbs makes the call, makes the grab right around the 35. He is wrapped up immediately by TJ Smith, and he's pushed out of bounds to the two-lane bench. They're going to give him the 35. I think they will.
14: Jeez.
7: Yep, just by the length of a football.
14: He wasn't at the 35 when he caught the ball. Driven back, I think that's a bad spot for the Green Wave.
7: Looks like we're going to roll with it, though, here. So another third down pickup for Kansas State. They're now 6 for 9. Single receivers either side, both in the slot. Play fake. Johnson now booting out to the right, keeping his eyes downfield, and said we'll shovel pitch it to Fields right side, try to take on a tackler, and he does not win against TJ Smith at the 36-yard line. They're going to give him the 37. The nickel, we call him the spear, TJ Smith. We spent 3 years not far away from here in East Central University in Oklahoma, and his second and final year with the Wave here this year. 2.5 minutes gone, third quarter, 17-10 Kansas State. Wildcats facing second down and 9 at their own 36. And turn in the give. It is Field slipping up the middle down to the 40. Safety Kevin Adams lands the final blow after the defensive end Josh Lewis tripped him up. Another third down here for Kansas State. Tulane will get an entire fresh unit up front. One of the injuries coming in that we did not know about was the bandit Jahri Gardner. He did not even dress for this game. So Warren Roberts, the redshirt freshman from New Orleans, had a good start to the year. He's been getting most of the run at Bandit. He is there again with a hand off the ground along the right tackle. Third down and six. Tulane brings a blitz but not getting home. Now it starts to break through. Check down, first down. Teron Tibbs, why not? Up to midfield. Up to the 49-yard line. Tulane sent the house for a rare time there, Steve, and they still couldn't get home. And another third down pickup for the Wildcats. Ball will be spotted right at the 50 along the right hash. First down and 10. Three receivers bunched along the right numbers. Two receivers left. Johnson all alone in the backfield. Play fake. Looking. Now firing right sideline. Man wide open. It's the tight end, Will Ancio. Down to the 25. And upended at the 23. That is 27 yards to the tight end, Will Ancio.
14: And that right flat has been a problem for Tulane's defense this whole game.
7: Now, who is in charge there following the tight end outs and coverage? That be a linebacker?
14: It in some cases, it's a linebacker. In some cases, it's a safety.
7: It was an empty set, so the safeties, I feel, are probably taken care of there. Johnson keeps it rolling off to the left, trying to cut the corner at the 20, and still to scamper out of bounds at the 19. Tulane was able to stretch that out for minimal gain. That's still 4 yards for the quarterback, who's now got 113 yards on the ground. That is a new career high in rushing for Avery Johnson. And there is still 25 minutes to play today. 17-10 Kansas State. Now they are into the red zone. Taking out the final drive there, that 15-second possession there to end the second quarter. Kansas State has scored on three straight drives, and they are looking for four in a row. They are perfect in the red zone today, 3 for 3. Play clock to 3, snap back on first and 10, firing fade back left corner of the end zone, too tall for Garrett Oakley. Johnson did get hit in the backfield by the defensive end, Jordan Guidry, so Tulane actually was able to get into the backfield pretty fast, and that forced Johnson to get too much on it to his tight end. Third down and 6 here for Kansas State. They need the Tulane 13, 5-10 already elapsed here in the third quarter. 7-point Wildcat lead. Two left, two right, two tight ends, leaving Johnson all alone. And Johnson will pull it out and run it right up the middle. And he is going to be stopped a yard shy. They're going to mark him back to the 14.
14: Here again, Corey, they go empty backfield. They spread the Tulane defense sideline to sideline. Johnson fakes to the man in motion coming across and keeps it. And 9 out of 10 times in a situation like that, you're going to see a quarterback keeper because of the way the defense has to cover from sideline to sideline.
7: Wildcats are going to go for it on fourth down and a yard. They are 0 for 1 on the year. Tulane has stopped 5 fourth down attempts against them on 6 trips. Johnson will pitch to his tight end, Yelinklin Kerr, off to the right corner. First down to the 5, trip down at the 3-yard line. That was pretty. Kerr was lined up tight left, rolled right, got the pitch as Johnson was rolling left, and Tulane not able to see it.
14: Yeah, because it was an inside pitch. He pitched it in front of him, in front of Johnson to the tight end coming across. Very well-designed play.
7: Very long drive here for Kansas State. Will Hall told Maddie at halftime, we need to get a stop out of the locker room. They are 1 yard away from not getting a stop here out of the locker room, and a lot of time taken off this clock. 8.5 to go in the third quarter. Goal to go at the 1. Fullback to the left of Johnson is Oakley. Turn and give to Fields up the middle, and he is pulled down just shy of the goal line. Try to use Oakley as a lead blocker, but Tulane was able to close that up. Second down and goal, about a half yard to get, and the same exact formation here. with two receivers split out to the left and a false start by the left guard, Charlie Adams. That's going to be on Tanner Morley, actually, at left guard. Conversation here from this American Conference crew.
15: Offense, number 77. Five-yard penalty, second down.
7: Third penalty of the day for Kansas State. They had three total penalties against them in their first two games. So second and goal, just outside the five. Under 8 minutes to go in a rolling third quarter clock. 17-10 Wildcats looking for more. Two tights to the right. Two wide receivers split left. Fields to the right of Johnson. Motion man left to right. Will belly back out. That's Tibbs. And Johnson looking his way. Now fires underneath. And it's caught by Keir. Gets out of two tackles. Stays on his feet at the two. Dives for the goal line. And he is going to be just shy.
14: Great effort by the big tight end.
7: Took two hard licks once he caught the ball by the Tulane linebacker, Dixon Agoo. He was one of them, and not sure who the other was. But Tulane not able to get him down. Another broken tackle. Crowd just saw the replay. They think he got the goal line here on the lunge. But it's not going to go to review. It is third down and goal, less than a yard. Yep. T formation again. They scored their first touchdown of the day on this formation. But Johnson under center gives, sweeping left. It is Jay Harris looking for his second of the day and as many carries, and he's got it. On what was the 14th play of the drive, Kansas State has now scored in four straight possessions, and it is 23-10 Wildcats. They killed 8 minutes and 15 seconds off of that third quarter clock.
14: You know, when you line up in that T formation and everybody goes to the left, you're just outnumbering the defense with those two extra blockers.
7: Three third down pickups and a fourth down pickup on that drive for Kansas State. Tulane defensively in those money downs, certainly in third downs, just not up to snuff again here in week number three. Extra point is good. Makes it 24-10 Wildcats. We've got a timeout on the field. 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Book your event today. A lot of that third quarter bled off the clock there for Tulane. Now they're down two touchdowns. Your return to Manhattan after this. This is Tulane football from Learfield.
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14: All right, Corey, the Kansas State Wildcats go 75 yards, but they use 14 plays, 8 minutes and 15 seconds off the clock. They get down. Harris goes in for a 1-yard touchdown run, extra point good. Kansas State now leading 24-10 with 6:45 to play in the third quarter. But you go back to the second quarter, Kansas State went on an 85-yard, 8-play drive. It only took 4 minutes and 2 seconds, but once again, it was Harris going in from 1 yard out.
7: Very even split on the ground and through the air on that drive. But again, 3 third down pickups and a 4th down pickup for Kansas State on that drive. Wildcats are now 8 for 12 on third down. Now Tulane with a must answer here on a short kick. This is TJ Smith at the 10-yard line, right hash mark, and then he is walloped at the 25. We've seen shorter kicks against Tulane here in the month of September. And now the Tulane offense tries to make something happen here. Caden Simonzo is just 5 for 15 in the opening half. Scored his second career rushing touchdown in the first quarter. Tulane's only touchdown today, led 7-0, and then Kansas State ripped off 17 straight. Split back set, turn and give. Johnny Daniels slips out of a tackle at the middle across the 30, pinballs across the 35 for a first down. Hard lick of 11 there for Johnny Daniels. And Tabasco first down for the Green Wave right out of the gate.
14: Yeah, and that's just a nice piece of running by Johnny Daniels. He's a kid that really doesn't really go down that much on first contact himself.
7: Two receivers left on the wide side of the field. Tight end on the left as well. Another split back set with Turner to the right of Simonza. Daniels to the left. First down and 10 at the 36-yard line. Play action. Simonza setting, firing down the left sideline, looking for Brown Stevens, and he cannot reel it in. Spins around at the Kansas State 35. Looked like it might have hit him in the stomach, but he wasn't able to reel it in as he fell backward to the ground.
14: Yeah, and that's a play that I think he's got to make.
7: It's a tough catch, but it's a catch that,
14: yeah. He's got to make because he turns around and ball does hit him.
7: Right on the chest plate, yeah. Senior receivers either side, ball on the right hash. Tulane moving right to left, south to north here in Manhattan. Split back set again on second down and 10. Turn in the carry. Daniels bouncing out right, turns the corner, has some room to the 40, to the 45. First down to the 50 and into Kansas State territory. Shoved out of bounds to the Wildcat 48. Another first down for Johnny Daniels. That's 16 on the scamper, and Tulane back into K-State territory with 5:50 to play in the third.
14: Yeah, once again, just a nice run by Daniels. And once he got outside, he made a nice inside cut, but then immediately went back out and picked up the first down.
7: Daniels needs a breather. First appearance of the day for DJ Dugar, the redshirt freshman from Leander, Texas. He is sidecar left of Simonza with Turner to the right on first down. Play fake, pitch to Dugar, running right, flag flies in. There's a wide open space on the sideline. He's going to get the first down right now to the Kansas State 36. Then a flag comes in after the play as Dugar is hit late out of bounds, so we might have offsetting penalties here. There's a reason that side was wide open for Tulane.
14: Yeah, it could have been a legal block or a hold.
7: Tim Rich leads this American Conference officiating crew. And two separate penalties come on in. Lengthy chat here. 5:24 to go in the third, 24-10 Kansas State.
15: There are two fouls on the play, one on each team. Illegal formation, offense, more than four players in the offensive backfield. That's a 5-yard penalty. After the play was over, personal foul. Defense, number 4, late hit out of bounds. That 15-yard penalty will also be enforced. It's first down.
7: So Mekhi Mason, the linebacker, is the one dinged for that. He had a terrific run at Louisiana Tech. So he's dinged for the late hit out of bounds. What was funny there is that they started marching Tulane back casually 5 yards, and then they started pushing everyone up 15 yards just to make it visually look like everyone was doing the right thing. It is first down and 10 for Tulane at the Kansas State 38-yard line, and turn in the give, not much, trying to cut the left corner. That was Daniels, and he is pushed back for a loss to the 42-yard line. Yeah, just, as Dugar, actually, my apologies.
14: Yeah, just too much penetration by Kansas State at the line of scrimmage. He had nowhere to go.
7: Since Tulane's opening score in the first quarter, that Kansas State defensive front has really bowed their neck, particularly when the wave has gotten into Wildcat territory. Two receivers right, two in the backfield on second and long, and it's Dugar again up the middle, able to get back over the 40 to the original line of scrimmage, the 38. And it sets up third down and long. They're going to give them five up to the 37. So 9 yards to go here for Tulane on third down, where there's one for five today, approaching 4 minutes to go in the third in what feels like a must-score scenario now for Tulane, down 14. It's an obvious passing down here, Steve. Does Tulane have the ability to convert here? Turner to the left of Semanza, and it's going to be Turner instead, stringing out to the right corner, trying to turn the corner. Gets out of a tackle, first down across the 30 and out of bounds at the Kansas State 25. 12 yards for Maurice Turner. Was an obvious passing down. Kansas State thought so too, and that was Maurice run everybody out to the boundary, and he did.
14: Yeah, we've seen Turner, once he gets to the outside, he just kicks it up to a second gear, and he just runs by the cornerback.
7: They're going to move it up to the 24, so 13 yards in the third down ripped by Maurice Turner. 3.5 to go, third quarter. First down and 10 for Tulane, down by 14. Daniels on the carry, bounces off of his own right tackle in Darion Reed, and then just falls down at the line of scrimmage. Tulane has kept the ball on the ground the entirety of this drive. The only time Semanza's put it into the air was the deep ball to Anthony Brown Stevens early on in this drive that was dropped. Inside a three to go, third quarter. Tulane facing second and 9 at the Kansas State 24. Semanza pitches right. Johnny Daniels is pulled back all the way to the 29-yard line. There was no blocker out there for Johnny Daniels, and there were two purple shirts. That wasn't it.
14: No, he was just all alone out there, and Kansas State makes a good defensive play. So now it's third and very long for Tulane.
7: I think that play needs to get reworkshopped moving forward. Third and 15 for the Green Wave at the Kansas State 28-yard line. Semanza gets the shotgun snap. Pocket begins to collapse, and he doesn't see the backside rush coming, and he is clobbered at the 35. Darian Whitaker. And Tulane again flames out deep in Kansas State territory, and will have to settle for another lengthy field goal. And who will get this attempt? Saw Cooper Helmke set a Tulane record to close the second quarter with a 58-yarder. He's going to get this try as well. This will be from 53. On the right hash with Jason Arredondo snapping, William Hudlow holding. 90 seconds to go, third quarter. Tulane trying to get a lengthy field goal here to cut it to 11. Snap, spot, kick up, spinning off to the left towards the uprights, and he's got another one.
14: Wow.
7: Cooper Helmke, his first attempts of his collegiate career, sets a Tulane record in the second quarter and fouls it up with another 50-yarder here in the third quarter. That one good from 53. And with 1:22 to play in the third, our new score, Kansas State 24, Tulane 13. Fans, tickets for the Waves conference road schedule are available now through the Tulane Ticket Office. 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You'll return to Manhattan after this. 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
18: 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He's at the 20, the 15.
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7: 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With 1:22 to play third quarter, our new score, Kansas State 24, Tulane 13. Steve, Tulane back on the board here and starting to get a lengthy field goal kicker developing here in Manhattan.
14: Yeah, we really are. That time, Tulane, they go 40 yards on 10 plays. They use 5:18 off the clock. But once again, the Kansas State defense stiffens, and Helmke comes in to try his second field goal of the day. This one, a 53-yarder, which he nails after hitting a 58-yarder, which set a new Tulane record, which broke the old record by 1 yard, held by Tulane's Lou Groza Award winner, Carlos Santos.
7: Somewhere in, oh, he might be traveling to, I think, Minneapolis.
14: Right.
7: Cairo Santos just heard like a whistle in his ear. Now he's cursing the heavens that his record no longer stands. Now can Tulane get a stop? They will need to get a stop here, and you feel like on this drive, if they want to pull off a road comeback. Kansas State pulled off a 14-play drive to open the second half, capped off by Jay Harris's second touchdown of the day. Killed over 8 minutes of the third quarter clock. And taking out Kansas State's 15-second possession to end the second quarter, they have scored on four straight possessions. Touchback from Cooper Helmke. And Avery Johnson back out on the field, 17 for 24 through the air for 190 yards, but a career high 118 yards on the ground on just 8 carries. That's an average of 15 yards a carry. Not bad.
14: Yeah, and I look for him to maybe run a little bit more on this drive.
7: Avery Johnson has more rushing yards on his own than Tulane has as a team. That's due to a lot of sacks that have crept in here as well. We've got another timeout on the field. Fans, the wave is back home on Saturday, September 26th, for the next chapter of the Battle for the Bell, being our number when Tulane hosts Southern Miss for our annual Hall of Fame game. And we'll celebrate the 100th anniversary of Old Tulane Stadium with the first 2,500 fans getting a free Tulane Stadium replica. 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Still 1:22 to go, third quarter. Still 24-13 Kansas State. 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
7: 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With 1:22 to go, third quarter in a warm Manhattan, Kansas. Kansas State has warmed up offensively, now leading 24-13. Team that hung 71 on Nichols to start off the year, 34 on Washington State. Last week, third straight home game to open the year for Kansas State, and they are looking for an unblemished, perfect non-conference season for what would be the 27th time since 1990.

0: En garde!
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2: Straight drop, finds his tight end over the middle, and Will Ancio. Going to be about a yard and a half shy. That's Oakley, my apologies, 86, not 80. It's going to be a yard shy at the 34-yard line, but here's third down again, where Kansas State is 8 for 12 today. Johnson has hit 8 of his net last 9 pass attempts. Only has 7 incompletions. Very similar stat line to Bishop Davenport of South Alabama last week. Final play likely of the third quarter here with 15 seconds to go. On third down and a yard, Jackson on the carry up the middle, and Tulane's able to wipe it out. Dalton Hughes, the linebacker, is there in the backfield and pulls him back. And it'll be fourth down and about a yard to go here. The third quarter bleeds out here in Manhattan.
3: Nice defensive play there.
2: Needed that, and now a decision likely coming for Colin Klein across the quarter break. Well, they go for it on fourth down their own territory. It is Tulane forces a stop for the first time in a while. You'll find out after this. But Tulane trailing Kansas State 24-13. Fourth quarter after this. 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
2: In the fourth quarter here in Manhattan with Tulane trailing Kansas State 24-13. 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And our next show is coming up this Monday night, September the 21st. 7 o'clock, the show gets started. The Current, live from New Orleans Hamburger and Seafood Company, 4141 St. Charles Avenue, and available on demand on Apple, Spotify, and the Varsity Network apps. Alongside Steve Berrios, I'm Corey Glore, alongside Maddie Hudak as well, and there's a very good reason for that. She was not feeling great heading into the game, and it feels about like 105 down the field right now. A lot of fans are seeking shelter on the concourses here because the sun is blaring, the temperature is in the mid-90s. So for the betterment of Maddie Hudak's health, we have her up here now. And so she's going to be up here and get ready for the postgame show. We've got Chase Williams on the ones and twos, and in the hosting chair, we've got Denzel Henderson back in the studios. All right, Steve, Kansas State facing fourth and one at their own 34-yard line, and you and I are in agreement here. We both think they're going for this.
3: Yeah, I would think so, you know, because they've been very successful in short yardage, especially on the goal line. So I would look for either spread out, you know, five wides, and then give Avery Johnson the opportunity to just find an open crease, or maybe go back to the T formation in this situation.
2: Something that surprised us a little bit here, they will bring Simon McClain and the punter out. Wow. But Colin Klein was asked about this game in 2022 in his press conference this week. He was the offensive coordinator here, and he was asked about how Tulane stopped that offense with Deuce Vaughn.

0: case, and he had number 17 is reporting as number 42.
1: There was a pause that was 8 months pregnant when he got asked that question. There was a real anger in his response to it, and we've talked to folks around here. Kansas State has had this one circled for a while. So punting units on, we'll see if they pull off something here. As it's back to McLennan, he will get a boomer away. Send Jalen Lucas back. He's going to let this bounce into the end zone. That is an absolute nuke of a punt. It'll be a touchback.
2: Yeah, beautiful kick.
1: So Tulane forces the stop for the first time since the first quarter. And now trailing by 11, 7 seconds into the fourth. Get the ball back here. They'll start their own 20-yard line. Caden Semanza has missed on his last four passing attempts. He's got a split backfield with Daniels to his left, Turner to his right, offset stack formation on the right hash mark. Now Cash Semanza moved from wide to inside. Semanza faking the give, takes it himself off the right tackle, dives up for a gain of four. That's how he scored his touchdown in the first quarter, was that option pitch that he kept. The nickelback JoJo Scott there with the stop. Second and seven for the Green Wave. Ball marked at the crown of the field. Tulane driving to our right. Two receivers right, single receiver left. That is Oliver Mitchell all alone, just to step inside the numbers. Reese Turner, the tailback. He's the leading ball carrier with 64 yards in the day. Flag flies in before the snap.
0: False start, number zero. 5-yard penalty, still second down.
1: That is on the running back, Maurice Turner. Don't get a lot of false starts on the back.
2: No, that's very unusual, and I didn't really see anything, but...
1: That is just the second penalty accepted on Tulane today. And it marches Tulane back to second and 12 at the 18-yard line. Semanza looking to throw, slings it underneath, where Vance Bouillard makes his first career reception. The Duke transfer tight end wrestled down at the 25-yard line. So eats up some of that penalty yardage back, plus two, and it'll be third down and five for the Green Wave offense. Tulane picked up three third downs on the last drives, had to settle for a lengthy field goal. Four receivers set, two left, two right. Now bring one in motion from left to right, and that's not where he's supposed to go. Burdell Richardson is out of sorts. Play clock to 11, so he's got time to get back to the left slot in the short side of the field. Now the wide man goes left to right. Semanza looking right, losing time, ejecting right, backpedaling, flings it off his back foot and way out of bounds to Maurice Turner at the 43-yard line. Yikes.
2: Yeah, once again, pressure from Gregory, forcing him out of the pocket and staying right on him.
1: Well, that play got an early bit of telegraphing there with the wrong receiver motioning.
2: Yeah, it was kind of doomed from the start.
1: Another punt for Hudlow. This one, an awkward-looking one and a short one, fielded by White across the 40 to the 41. That came, looked like it came off the side of his foot a little bit. Looked like he was kicking a pillow. So Tulane finally gets a defensive stop, and then they short circuit offensively. 13:05 to play in the game. It remains an 11-point Wildcat lead, and they will have it near midfield to start this drive. The 2026 football season is here, and now is your time to get in the game by joining the Green Wave Club's Pledge Per Win Drive. 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We've got a timeout here in Manhattan, and you'll take it as well as we wind things down here in the Little Apple. Kansas State 24, Tulane 13. 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
1: 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This game will sell out. With 13:05 to play, the Wildcats back out on offense looking for a finishing blow here, leading the Green Wave 24-13, and they will start at their own 42-yard line after just a 33-yard punt from Hudlow. Hudlow has been out there quite a bit so far today. That was his fifth punt of the afternoon already. Rodney Fields, the tailback to the left of Avery Johnson, has been terrific today. Bring a man in motion right to left and fake the give to Fields. Bouncing out to the left, being strung out behind the 40, and a whiff tackle by Anthony Rogers, but that was still good enough for Avery Johnson to get spooked and fall down. It's like when a dog heard a noise outside.
2: Yeah. But I don't think Johnson was going to get very far after that tackle would have been missed, because Tulane had that well defended for the first time today.
1: That is a loss of four back to the 42-yard line. Single receivers either side. Play fake as Johnson boots to the right. Now throws off his back foot. Caught at midfield. Tibbs again across midfield to the Tulane 48. And that's enough for the first down. Safety Kevin Adams has to be there again. Jerron Tibbs is having a terrific day here today. That's his eighth reception. Make it ninth reception of the day. He is now up to 114 yards receiving. The former Purdue Boilermaker and preseason all-conference selection. And his second season here in Manhattan has been dynamic. Now over 1,000 rushing yards on the year, or on his career. Johnson, Hunt pecking up the middle, and he bounces left and breaks away to the 40, the 35. Tripped down but stays on his feet to the 30 and angles out of bounds to the 25-yard line. And then he runs into one of the equipment guys back in his own bench.
2: And once again, just a nice fake handoff by Johnson. He wanted to go up the middle, but that was cut off. And, man, he bounces to the outside so quick, runs through an arm tackle, and makes a nice pickup.
1: He's got better cuts than a lot of running backs do.
2: Yes.
1: That comes with a seasoned dual-threat quarterback like Avery Johnson here. And now Kansas State knocking on the door of the red zone. 11 minutes to go in the game, leading by 11. Bullet out to the right, caught by Lincoln Keir past the 20 and taken down along the numbers about the 17-yard line. The spear, Kawan Banks joining Makai Williams there for the stop. Kansas State approaching 400 yards of total offense. Tulane not even at 200. 24-13 Wildcats, 10:45 to go here in Manhattan. And the rubber match game between these two, third matchup in five seasons. And the Wildcats very close to knocking this one across the finish line here. Give to Fields up the middle. First slips around and strung out down the 15-yard line and then brought down by the ankles by Josh Sims, the safety. Make it Kevin Adams, my apologies. Just kind of default to Kevin Adams making the stop at this point, three games in. That should have been a first down. That probably should have been a touchdown there, Steve.
2: Yeah, Kevin Adams, he's having a great game. He really is. He comes up and just makes a shoestring tackle in the open field.
1: Seventh tackle of the game for him. Kevin now already up to 28, three games into the year. Third and one at the Tulane 14-yard line. Fields on the carry, looking right. Stonewall, but then leans to his left and then falls forward for the first down. You can guess who the tackler was. Another first down for Kansas State on third down again. They are 9 for 15 in that category. 9.5 to go today, and Kansas State finds the end zone here, and that will just about wrap her up. Tulane can hold to a field goal try. He got a puncher's chance still. Fields to the left to Johnson, who looks to throw on first down. Pressure breaking through, so Johnson running off to the right, turns the corner, 10-5, touchdown. Avery Johnson. And it's rather fitting that he, with his legs, will put the final nail to this one. Second rushing touchdown today for Johnson. 12 yards on the boot off to the right. Now 151 yards on the ground today on just 11 carries. And that'll wrap her up here today, 30-13 Wildcats.
2: And you know, Johnson initially really wanted to throw the ball, Corey, but nobody was open. But then he saw that the right side was totally vacated, took off.
1: Extra point is up and good to make it an 18-point game. With 9:06 remaining in the Kansas State offense, which has been ultra impressive to start the year, had a slow start to the day, but from the second quarter on, Tulane has had no answer for the veteran quarterback. And that right there will send some very warm fans towards the exits today. Fans, you want more college football? Tune in to the College Football Blitz, free on the Varsity Network app and now available on YouTube. Think of it as the college football version of Red Zone with nonstop action every Saturday from 11 in the morning to 11 at night. 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
1: 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Kansas State pulling away here, leading 31-13 over the Tulane Green Wave at 9:06 remaining. And Steve, it is Avery Johnson again.
2: Yeah, the Wildcats go 58 yards on 7 plays. They use 5 minutes and 59 seconds off the clock. And Johnson takes it himself. He goes 12 yards around the right side on a scamper into the end zone. Extra point good. Tulane now falling behind 31-13 with 9:06 to play in this fourth quarter.
1: 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Kansas State has scored 4 touchdowns in the last 6 possessions. One of those non-successful possessions was a very quick possession, just 17 seconds long to end the first half. Tulane got a stop the drive prior to that, but could not do anything with it. Touchback here on the kickoff. Since the second quarter began here, Steve, Kansas State is outgaining Tulane 354-105 and is outscoring Tulane 31-6.
2: Well, we talked about having to play some complimentary football, and you know, the defense comes up with a fourth down stop, but then the offense goes around and goes 3 and out. So, you know, the defense is just kind of spinning their wheels in that situation.
1: Defense has been on the field for 11 minutes longer than the offense has been today for the Alvin Blue. And a very warm day. Play action on first down. Samanza crunched again, fourth sack of the day. Tried to step up and didn't have a lot of real estate. And the linebacker, Makai Mason, picks up his first sack in a Kansas State uniform. Loss of 3. Samanza took 1 sack last week against South Alabama. Duke grabbed him for 3 in what was just 1 half a play. And now in about 2.5 games, Samanza's been sacked 8 times. Second and 13, and a false start on Ryan Mikko, the left tackle.
0: False start, offense, number 58, 5-yard penalty, second down.
1: Third penalty of the day for Tulane.
2: Again, these penalties that come at such an inopportune time. They take a loss on a sack in the first play, and then the 5-yard penalty on the second play, so now they're really backed up.
1: Out to the right flat on the wheel route, Jalen Lucas hauls it in, then tripped down at the 22 by Makai Mason again. Lucas has been pretty well taken out of the action here. That is his first grab out of the backfield. He's only carried the ball 4 times for officially minus 2 yards. Haven't seen Tulane do much to try and get him on the edges like what we saw last week. Maurice Turner's had a decent day in the backfield, but definitely not been able to get number 12 going this afternoon. Third and 13. Samanza over the middle, caught. First down, Anthony Brown Stevens over the 40 and ripped down at the 44. Caleb Patterson, the corner there on the tackle, but Tulane gets a third down conversion on a big chunk play over the middle to Anthony Brown Stevens and a Tabasco first down.
2: Yeah, and that time Samanza had enough time to set up in the pocket, wait for Stevens to get open over the middle and deliver a strike.
1: For 22 yards, now first down and 10. Samanza straight drop back, check it out to the right. Jalen Lucas hooked around back to the 41. That is a loss of 3. Tulane's wide receivers trying to block out there, just not able to hold, and the defensive end Wendell Gregory was there.
2: That's a good job by Gregory, just following the back out of the backfield into the flat. He's out there to make the stop.
1: 6:33 and rolling, Tulane down 18. 2 receivers offset stack left. Single receiver right, 2 in the backfield. Play fake. Samanza looking left and just sails it to his head coach. Turner was the guy out of the backfield there in the left flat, but that one was, you would have needed about 4 Turners on top of each other there to grab that one. And it looks like there's a flag down. Yes, there is. They're going to call intentional grounding.
0: Intentional grounding. Offense, number three. The penalty is a loss and out at the spot of the foul. It's now third down.
1: So they're going to say that that ball was just so off target. Turner was not the receiver in the area. And Semenza, not a fan of that call.
2: I mean, it was a smart play by Semenza because the defender was between him and Turner.
1: Third down and 19. The line of scrimmage is back to the 35. Tulane needs to get to the Kansas State 46. What is very much two-down territory. Quick hitter right. Low ball caught. Bradell Richardson, 42, pushed out the 43 into the Wildcat bench. And so this will be fourth and a while to keep the game alive here with 6 minutes remaining. First fourth down try today for the Green Wave. They are 0 for 3 on the year. Fourth and 10. And those that remain in Manhattan rising to their feet. Snap back, delayed blitz coming up the middle. Sidearm flip over the middle. It's deflected away at the 40-yard line. Pass interference going to keep things alive. Anthony Brown Stevens was the target. Caleb Patterson reached over, knocked it out of the way, but also hooked the receiver.
2: Patterson was all over him like a cheap suit, man. He was just running from the beginning.
0: Defense number 7. The penalty results in an automatic first down.
1: Keeps Tulane's heartbeat a flicker here with 5:45 remaining. Trailing by 3 scores. Crow just saw the replay. They didn't much like the call.
2: It was a good call, believe me.
1: ...31-13 Kansas State. Wildcats have controlled this game from the start of the second quarter onward here. Tulane has been able to drive into Kansas State territory quite a bit, but they've stumbled here. And now they are at the Wildcat 41. Semenza throw batted down, trying to fire down the left sideline for Garrett Mamahat, but that one got knocked down at the line. Caden is 10 for 22 today for his 127 yards. On the second drive of the game, he hooked up with Oliver Mitchell for a 41-yard bomb. Beautiful throw and double coverage. And outside of that, he's 100 under 100 yards throwing. Second and 10. It is Daniels, left side, bounces out, slips out of a tackle to the 35, trying to stiff arm a man towards the marker along the far boundary. He's going to be close to the 32. He was fighting with the safety Wesley Fair the entire time. He's going to be about a half yard shy of the line to gain. A good individual effort for Johnny Daniels, his 10th carry of the day. Third and a half yard with 5:20 to go. Everyone bunched inside on this formation here for the Green Wave. Two tights on the right. Semenza under center, going to keep it on a quarterback sneak, and he is pushed across by Maurice Turner for a first down. We saw that a lot with Jake Retzloff at quarterback last year.
2: Yeah, we did. And he would have been stopped had not Turner come up from behind and just gave him that push.
1: Under 5 minutes to play. Not a wild sense of urgency here from Tulane. They're not casual, but they're definitely not expediting their drive at the moment. Two left, two right. Ball just inside the left hash mark on first down at the 30-yard line. Out to the left, Richardson first down and out of bounds to the Kansas State 18-yard line along the far side. Was able to beat Jayshon Rich on a corner out.
2: That was just a nice timing pattern that time because the ball was thrown basically before he came out of his break. He turns around and there it is.
1: This is a drive that has taken a while, nearly 5 minutes here. Tulane down 18, but they're into the Coors Light chill zone for just the second time today. First and 10 from the Wildcat 18, and pressure comes right up the middle, and another sack drops Semenza way back to the 30-yard line.
2: Just a delayed blitz by Bryant.
1: Sack number 5 today for Kansas State. Tulane has one sack all year defensively. Second down and 19 at the 26. Quick hitter left. It is caught by Lucas, and he is leveled at the 25-yard line. The linebacker, Makai Mason, hit him right in the back plate.
2: Mason basically was a non-entity before this game.
1: In the first half. Yeah,
2: in the first half, I meant. But in the second half, he's really come alive.
1: Third and forever. Third and 17. We are inside of 3 minutes to play. Four-man rush. Short pass right. Caught on the run to the 20, to the 15. Maurice Turner to the 10. Knifes his way inside the right pylon for a touchdown. So Maurice Turner out of the backfield. Sumley had some wide open highways there. And tip of the cap to the Kansas State tackling ability on that play, because, whoa, Maurice Turner wasn't even really hit as he snaked his way down the near sideline. Makes it 31-19. Tulane into the end zone for the second time today. .248 remaining in the game. And Jackson Corville on for the extra point. High snap, pulled down by Hudlow. Kick is up and good. Touchdowns presented by American Safety, the official ground transportation partner of Tulane Athletics. So Tulane converts a third and 17 for a touchdown. 25-yarder on the wheel route to Turner.
2: Yeah, nice move by Turner, too. Once he got in the open field, he made that safety miss him, which allowed him to get to the end zone.
1: Turner's third career touchdown, his first ever in a Tulane uniform, and it comes on a reception. So Tulane makes it a two-score game again. They will look to onside it when you return. With 2:48 to play, we've got a timeout in the field. 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
1: Alongside Steve Berrios, I'm Corey Glore, and Steve Berrios will tell you about how Tulane just found the end zone for the second time today.
2: Well, Tulane goes on a 75-yard drive. They used 13 plays and took 6 minutes and 18 seconds off the clock. Simonza hits Turner coming out of the backfield, and he makes a nifty move to make the safety miss and gets into the end zone. Extra point good. So Tulane now trailing Kansas State 31-20 with 2:48 to play in this game.
1: Tulane just tried an overly convoluted onside kick there. They had both of their place kickers out. Helmke on the first run up, angling to the right, did not kick it. Jackson Corville then snuck on the other side and kicked it left, and that was easily fielded by Kansas State. So Wesley Fair picks that up, and they will now set things up at the Tulane 43-yard line. Both teams have all of their timeouts remaining. Kansas State leading by 11. We'll see how ambitious Colin Klein gets here. Leading by 11. Avery Johnson claps the hands, takes the snap, gives Jackson slithering up the middle, has an easy seam to the second level and gains 8. Before the safety, Jack Chinchu is there for the stop. Guy, we haven't said his name quite
0: first
1: a bit.
0: First charge timeout, Tulane, 30 seconds.
1: That's just the third tackle officially today for Jack. And Will Hall calls his first timeout. 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I 2:42 think, remaining here, Steve. Sorry.
2: Yeah, I think we might just see a steady diet of Jackson on this drive.
1: Joe Jackson wearing shoes today. That's good. And a flag comes in from the secondary. And Tulane got called for a foul here.
2: Yeah, too many men on the field.
0: Delay of game. Defense, number 2. Disconcerting signals by clapping. The 5-yard penalty results in a first down.
2: Disconcerting signals by clapping.
1: That's on the linebacker, Dixon Agoo. So first down to the Tulane 30 now. Pistol set. Johnson gives Jackson straight ahead run, trying to bully his way to the 27. Timeout, Will Hall.
0: Second charge timeout, Tulane, 30 seconds.
1: Kansas State leading. A decent number of folks have now exited the premises here at Bill Snyder Family Field. Was very close to a sellout. Not sure if they announced a sellout of 50,000 or not. They, in fact, announced over a sellout, 51,846. So 1,846 were in violation of a fire code today. They will get ready to hit the road for the first time all year, visiting Cincinnati next week. 5 of the first 6 games of the year are home games for the Cats. They've got Houston in town after their trip to Cincinnati following a bye week. And they've got the Sunflower Showdown against Kansas in mid-October. A friendly start to the year in terms of sleeping in your own bed. Johnson play fake. We'll just run it up the middle on a draw and taking down the 26 and the final timeout here for Tulane.
0: Third and final timeout, Tulane. It will be 30 seconds. Please reset the game clock to 2 minutes and 32 seconds. 2:32, please.
1: Not in the preseason meetings with the American Conference officials, but as one of the rules, you must add one more second onto a clock following a timeout, because this is our third time in a row in which we've had an American Conference crew and the white hat every time, Tim Rich today. Let's add one more second to the clock.
2: Well, they just want to, you know, get themselves a little notoriety, I guess. Get noticed a little bit.
1: Don't we all? So 2:32 left. Tulane can no longer stop the clock on their own accord. They will have to get a stop here on 3rd and 6. And maybe even a 4th down stop. Kansas State's well within field goal territory. That would keep it a 2-touchdown game, however. 1st down will get Kansas State close to 3-0. Bunch up three receivers right inside the numbers. Blitz comes on 3rd and 6. Johnson, pitch, catch, throw, 1st down. At the 17-yard line, it is Garrett Oakley, the tight end. Overload the right side. Tulane sent a blitz as well, Steve.
2: Then you just
1: didn't matter.
2: You go to the vacated area where that blitz is coming from.
1: Well, it looked like there was a blitz up the middle, too. And that was easy playing in the backyard stuff there between Avery Johnson and Garrett Oakley, who has the most receiving touchdowns as a tight end in Kansas State history. And that'll bring us to the 2-minute timeout, which is brought to you by West Services LLC. 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
1: To play here in Manhattan today, and Kansas State on the heels of a terrific second quarter and not letting off the throttle in the second half en route to a 3-0 start. 31-20 is the score, and the Wildcats with a fresh set of downs upcoming at the Tulane 16-yard line. Alongside Steve Berrios, I'm Corey Glore. Maddie Hudak is up here in the booth. She and Steve will anchor our postgame coverage along with Chase Williams, who's standing by. Capital One postgame report coming up. Recap of all the action here today. I'll head down to the locker room and chat with Coach Will Hall and our player of certain choosing. Tulane going to fall to 0-2 on the road here in non-conference play. And Avery Johnson, big reason why here, Steve. Kansas State quarterback with a career day on a career that's had many, many special days.
2: Yeah, he is. He is a really a great player. When you say dual threat, his pitcher is probably one of the ones that are right next to that definition.
1: And today, maybe no more so than any other game he's had, career best 152 on the ground. That might actually get subtracted here because he's going to take a knee or two. But a new career high running the ball for Avery Johnson. Has two rushing touchdowns as well. The other two coming from Jay Harris. Efficient day for him. Two carries, 2 yards, 2 touchdowns. That is
2: kind of like Johnny Daniels.
1: Kid doesn't even break a sweat, and he's got 2 touchdowns.
2: Right.
1: Johnson also 21 for 28 through the air for 227 yards. 1:20 to go. Johnson will bleed the play clock down to one, take the snap, take 1 yard back, and take another knee. And so Kansas State will have a perfect non-conference year. This will be their 19th perfect non-conference year since 1990 and their 27th perfect home non-conference year. And Tulane will drop to 1-2 on the campaign. So they will head back home to get ready for Southern Miss a week from tonight. Last kneel down for Avery Johnson, and now Will Hall will walk out to midfield and find the birthday boy, Colin Klein, who gets a win on his 37th birthday. A lot of excitement here in Manhattan about a legend returning home to lead this program. Heisman finalist, Unitas winner back in 2012. And he's got his group off to a 3-0 start with an offense that looks special.
2: Yeah, he is really beloved, okay, here in Kansas, at Kansas State, and had an outstanding career as a player, and comes back to go from offensive coordinator to head coach. So congratulations to him.
1: Some really good stuff from Tulane to start the game, Steve, on both sides of the ball. Some high level defensive standing tackling was sure in that first quarter, and then a beautiful drive on the second possession, the game for the Wave, to find the end zone. And then the second quarter came and Kansas State took over.
2: Yeah, they really did. Started with the 1 yard run by Harris. Johnson had a 7 yard touchdown run. Harris again with another touchdown run in the third. And then Johnson, he had another touchdown run in the fourth. But it looked promising early. It really did. You know, both teams went 3 and out, and then Tulane on the next possession had a great drive, you know, where they went 90 yards on 7 plays to score that touchdown. But, you know, Kansas State is they're a great team. And Corey, you know, a lot of people were kind of suspect about how good they might be because
1: the schedule,
2: of
1: the,
2: yeah, because of the schedule, but you know, I don't consider us a pushover by any means, and they handled this pretty well.
1: And they didn't either. The run-up to this game, in fact, talking to folks around town yesterday, there was a circle around this one with what Tulane did last year, with what Tulane did here in this building 4 years ago. We've already talked about how Colin Klein definitely had this one in the back of his head for a while, and that press conference earlier this week showed it. About what Tulane was able to do here in 2022. So this did strike folks here as an important one to get, which is a nice change of pace. Usually Power Four teams think a little bit too highly of themselves, but Kansas State's never really been that way. They've been so workmanlike for years, and now Colin Klein's the one leading the show. Just 95 yards on the ground for Tulane collectively. That's just not going to cut it here, Steve. A lot of that taken back with sacks. Keep that in mind. But Tulane had 5 sacks against them today. And then, again, the third down defense. We have gone from early season struggle, and yes, we're early in the season, and now this is a product right now, nearly 1 month in. Kansas State goes 10 for 16 on third downs today. That, starting next week, has to get much better for Tulane.
2: Yeah, it really does, because that's one of the things that can really help this team, help the defense too. You know, you got to keep your defense off the field as much as possible. And, you know, when the defense, like I say, in that critical situation, the defense has a fourth down stop, offense gets the ball, but they go 3 and out. So you know, Tulane's got to do a much better job of making those third down conversions.
1: Final score today for Manhattan, Kansas State 31, Tulane 20. The Capital One postgame report begins with Chase Williams standing by. We'll take a listen back to the entirety of this game. Maddie and Steve getting settled in to host the postgame coverage. I'm heading down to the locker room now to chat with Coach Will Hall. And more after this. As Kansas State moves to 3-0 in the year, Tulane drops to 1-2. 31-20, your final score. Kansas State a winner today in Manhattan. This is Greenway football from Learfield.
3: He's at the 40, the 30. He cuts back. He's at the 20, the 15.
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0: 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Capital One, proud partner of Tulane Athletics. 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
1: Chase Williams here with you as Tulane falls on the road to Kansas State. Your final score today, 31-20. The Green Wave now 1-2 on the early parts of the season. It's time for the Rouses Markets game highlights. You're either local or you're not. And Tulane struck first today. It was a great pass from Caden Samanza. He would later run it into the end zone to get the Green Wave on the board.
2: Samanza changed the play. Snap, give, Daniels, no, Samanza keeps, fakes the pitch, running to the goal line, touchdown! Oh, what a beautiful deke by the Tulane quarterback. He faked it not once, but twice, and he scampers in from 9 yards away, and Tulane strikes first in Manhattan.
1: 7-0, the score in favor of Tulane after a quarter of play, but it's Kansas State's quarterback, Avery Johnson, who would respond time after time on the ground. It's a 66-yard massive run in the second quarter, but it's in the next play where he'd go ahead and punch it in to give the Wildcats a 17-7 lead before the half.
2: Joe Jackson, the tailback, sidecar right, two receivers left, single receiver right. Johnson keeping it, rolling right, turns the corner, five, easy walk to the end zone, touchdown.
3: Basically the exact same play for that he just ran.
1: Cooper Helmke would boot through a Tulane record 58-yard record-breaking field goal to make it a one-score lead at the midway point. And at the half, head coach Will Hall said it was important to get a stop to start the second half. Instead, it's the Wildcats making it truly four straight drives with scores to extend it to 24-10 after eating 8 minutes off the clock in the third. Tulane can only get a field goal in response, but Helmke does it again. It's 53 yards on his second field goal of the day. Those two drives ate up most of the third quarter clock, and it would head to the fourth quarter with a 24-13 Kansas State advantage. And in that final frame, it's Kansas State who goes to Old Reliable to put the icing on the cake this afternoon.
2: Fields the left to Johnson, who looks to throw on first down. Pressure breaking through, so Johnson running off to the right, turns the corner, 10-5, touchdown. Avery Johnson. And it's rather fitting that he, with his legs, will put the final nail to this one.
1: That made it 31-13, Kansas State, after the extra point. And well, Tulane would get one more score to make it a final score of 31-20. But that wraps up the Rouses Markets game highlights. You're either local or you're not. When we come back, Steve and Maddie will start to break everything down. We'll hear from a player as well as Coach Hall throughout. And I'll come back later to wrap things up as we continue. You're listening to the Capital One Postgame Report and Tulane Football from Learfield.
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13: Here from Bill Snyder Family Stadium, it's Maddie Hudak here alongside Steve Berrios with your post-game coverage of the Tulane Green Wave's 31-20 loss to the Kansas State Wildcats here. Steve, you know, you go back to that first half, and Tulane was really, really pushing on them, but it felt just like, you know, there were a lot of things to it, but it did feel to a degree just like the size of Kansas State's trenches really just wore them down, and they just did not have an answer for Avery Johnson.
3: No, the game started pretty good. I mean, you know, Tulane went three and out, and then Tulane forced Kansas State to go three and out, and then on Tulane's next possession, they have a really, really nice drive. You know, they go 90 yards on seven plays, and, you know, ended with a Simonza running in for a touchdown. But kind of after that, it just kind of went downhill, especially the second half. You know, they came out and really dominated everything. And so, you know, once again, the one thing that kind of showed itself again was kind of the missed tackles initially. And so, you know, it's just back to the drawing board. And once again, we'll see if we can bounce back at another home game next week.
13: Yeah, and they had Caden kind of running for his life at times. He had, you know, six total sacks. Four of those came in the second half. And so with that, Steve, let's take a look here. I think some of these were a little bit met, but not enough to win the game. But let's revisit your keys here to victory. 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
3: Well, the first one was stop the run, and obviously Tulane didn't do that.

0: En garde!
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2: Up and forced Kansas State out, but then Tulane comes in and they go three and out. So, you know, the defense was definitely on a field too long. Special teams, better production on punt and kickoff returns. That was a little bit better when the only kickoff return we really had that did a good, maybe two did pretty good job. But then special teams kicking, our field goal kicker, you know, Helmke, he comes up and sets a Tulane record on his first kick, which is pretty unbelievable. So that's something to look forward to. And, you know, maybe down the road when we need a field goal to either tie it up or to win the game, I think he's going to be a reliable guy to call on.
3: Yeah, and if you actually looked at that first field goal kick, he slipped a little when he was making it. So that was really impressive to see, 58-yarder and a 53-yarder. So there is some takeaways from this game, but the ugly things reared their head, like the third down conversions and the missed tackling. I'm sure those are things that, you know, Will Hall will have to say about when Corey is able to speak with him as we take our first break here. And we will return with our recap of today's 31-20 loss for the Green Wave to the Kansas State Wildcats here in Manhattan. 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
3: Welcome back to Manhattan, Kansas. It's Maddie Hudak alongside Steve Berrios, continuing our post-game coverage of the Wave's 31-20 loss here to the Kansas State Wildcats. Again, it wasn't a game that, you know, was all negative. We did talk a little about this in the beginning, but if you were going to look at a player that really stuck out here, you bring in Cooper Helmke. He had a fractured back last year. We never saw him as a true freshman. He comes out as a redshirt freshman, sets a school record for 58 yards on his first kick, hits a 53-yarder after that one. And so if anyone was going to perform, it was him. And so let's head down to the locker room as Corey Glore speaks with kicker Cooper Helmke now.
19: Coop, you are called upon for your first field goal attempt in a college uniform to end the first half there, and it's for 58 yards. Take me through just the lead up to getting out there and turning in what turns out to be the longest field goal in Tulane history.
7: Jog out there, you know, I told HUD before the kick, I said, hey HUD, you already know how we do it. You know, just take a few deep breaths, wait for the rest to give me the signal. Just go out there and let it rip.
19: You let it rip right down the middle. The reaction was palpable even from upstairs there. And then later on in the game, you bang one in from 53. This is your first two kicks in a

0: Tulane uniform here. The road you've had to travel to get to today, your injuries all last year, the result's the result, but personally speaking, how does this feel for you? How fulfilling were these two kicks for you with everything you've been through so far?
1: It feels really good because taking consideration in the last year, I really thought, you know, football might not be the same for me, especially after what happened with the whole spine injury and then the hip as well. To go out there, first kicks college career, and go out and bang those two big kicks, it felt really good. And you know, for me, I was just trying to get through the game, stay focused. If I was called upon again, and just do it again. And you know, we're ready to roll for conference, and I'm ready to keep doing it.
0: What do you think you told your team here today, where if drives stall at the 40-yard line, that you're here to come in and get some things done for them? What does that say to the rest of this group that you're there for?
1: I'm ready to let it rip from wherever we need to rip it. You know, if you need a 60-yarder, I'm ready to rip that 60-yarder. If we need a 55, I'm ready to rip the 55. And, you know, just to establish that with first kick, establish that trust, just, you know, I just let them know I'm ready to go if y'all need it.
0: Cairo Santos, no longer atop the record book here. You are now sitting up top as the longest field goal in Tulane history. Cooper, great to see you out there and be able to do this here. Keep it going here,
1: Ryan. Yes, sir. Thank you so much.
0: There you go. It's Cooper Helmke after a career-long and Tulane record 58-yard field goal today.
2: Great. Thanks, Corey. You know, I was around when Cairo Santos was a kicker at Tulane. I'm 32 years old now, so it's been a while since we've had a kicker like that. But I got to tell you, Steve, you know, that message that he gave about being able to make those kicks. You know, you look at Brandon Aubrey from the Cowboys, and you see their sideline just gets so juiced when they cross the 50-yard line because they know that they're going to be guaranteed some points. And so just to get that out of Helmke, that really, like he said, rolling into conference play where things really matter, that's a major competitive advantage.
3: Yeah, it really is. And knowing that we just got to get, you know, maybe possibly to the 40, 35, 40-yard line is a big psychological advantage also. So great job by him today.
2: Yeah, talk about, you know, a third phase and those hidden yardage points. And so we heard from Coach Hall at half. He had plenty of things to say. Sure, this is a disappointing one, but I'll be curious kind of what he has to say in between the lines. So let's head back down to the locker room as Corey Glore interviews Will Hall, presented by Capital One, proud partner of Tulane Athletics. What's in your wallet?
0: Coach, a great start to this game from your group. Then Avery Johnson really took over, didn't he?
4: Yeah, he did. He made a lot of plays. He's an experienced, really good player. The game, you know, on every stat line was pretty much equal. The difference in the game was the explosive plays. You know, when you look at the amount of first downs, it was almost the same. We didn't turn it over. They didn't turn it over. Penalties were about the same. Third downs, they were a little better than us. I thought we improved on third downs offensively. We still got to get off the field defensively. In the red zone, you know, we got one in the end zone right there. Thought we had a big game by Cooper Helmke, the young guy. Man, we had some long field goals, and he drained them. Credit to him. I guess school record, 58-yarder. Kid's got a bright future. Really fired up for him and everything he's gone through. All in all, we got to generate more explosive plays offensively. We had our chances. We had two balls hit us right in the gut on a long wheel route, and then another one right before the half, right in the hands, that would have got us down inside the three, maybe a touchdown. If we make those two catches, we're right there in the end. It's a one-score game all the way to the end, maybe even a tie game with both of them. But we got to make those plays. We got to put ourselves as coaches in positions to make more of those plays. And, you know, hats off to them. They're a really good football team. They've dismantled everybody they've played this year. We wanted to make them have to play, and we did. I'm just disappointed we didn't make a few more plays early in the game when we had our opportunities. We had a third and one right there in the middle of in the third quarter that was huge, where we got stuffed, which is inexcusable. We've got to be able to convert that and block that better, you know. But just disappointed, and we're improving in some areas, but we got to improve faster.
0: You know, your offense did a good job moving the ball a lot of the day, and then it seemed like around the Kansas State 40, 30-yard line, their defensive line really cranked up and seemed to cause problems. Their pressure in the backfield, especially from the third quarter on, really dictated a lot.
4: Yeah, you know, that's what we talked about at halftime. We were moving the ball, but just every now and then we would have a negative play, and we got to eliminate those negative plays. If you take those out, you know, it would allow us to have a little bit more consistency. Again, you know, in games like this on the road, you've got to make the plays that are there for you to make. We got to make the catches that hit us in the hands. We got to make the reads correctly. And, you know, we just didn't quite make enough of them today. And that's, you know, I obviously take responsibility for that. We've got to get better.
0: Coach, appreciate the time. We'll see you next week for the Battle for the Bell.
4: Thank you so much.
0: There you go. It's Will Hall, presented by Capital One.
2: Great. Thanks, Corey. It was a little frustrating. Again, you just look at how promising that first half was and that they had those opportunities to kind of make their way into this game. And it wasn't like Kansas State shut the door on them necessarily in the second half. But I have to agree with Coach that just those little plays in the beginning really made the difference, although they did definitely make Kansas State have to fight for this one.
3: Yeah, they really did. You know, Corey, Maddie, when you look at the halftime score, you know, it's 17-10. Yeah. But, of course, it was so important for Tulane to be able to stop that opening drive of the second half by Kansas State, and that's something they failed to do. You know, they let them go down and drive 75 yards, and Harris goes in from 1 yard out. But then, as I told Corey, it looked like their defense, it took them a whole quarter just to kind of wake up, and then they really did. And those guys, especially the two edge rushers, you know, are really phenomenal. So Tulane can got to learn from this, bounce back, and get ready for, you know, Southern Miss.
2: That they do, and that'll be an interesting one, again, with the return of Will Hall to his former team. And so we're going to take a quick break here. We will be back with some post-game stats and our players of the game here as we continue our post-game coverage of the Green Wave's 31-20 loss to the Kansas State Wildcats. 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
2: Welcome back to Manhattan, Kansas. I'm Maddie Hudak alongside Steve Berrios, continuing to break down our post-game coverage of the Green Wave's 31-20 loss here to the Kansas State Wildcats. And with that, Steve, we've kind of alluded to a little of these. We've talked about the third down stats, some of Caden Simonza's stat line. But to give the fans a full picture here, let's take a final look at those post-game stats brought to you by Tulane Orthopedics. 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
3: Okay, once again, the final score, Kansas State 31, Tulane 20. In the first down department, Kansas State had 20. Tulane had 18 first downs. Rushing yardage, Kansas State 201 to Tulane's 95. Passing, the Wildcats 227 to Tulane's 165. Total offense, Kansas State 428 to Tulane's 260. You know, there were no turnovers today, Maddie, in the game by anyone. Tulane did fumble one time, but they got it back. Time of possession, though, Kansas State, 33 minutes, 41 seconds. Tulane's 26 minutes, 19 seconds. Third down conversions, a big tell today. Kansas State, 10 of 16. To Tulane's, 7 of 15. Kansas State was 1-of-1 on fourth downs, and Tulane did not attempt any fourth down conversions. Kansas State 5-of-6 in a red zone, where Tulane was 2-of-2.
2: And then to look at the individual stats, this is not going to surprise anyone. Leading the Kansas State rushing attack was Avery Johnson, who had 12 carries for 152 net yards. Those four lost yards really just came from his kneel downs. He had two rushing touchdowns. The other two rushing touchdowns for Kansas State today by Jay Harris. Avery Johnson was 21 of 28 in the air for 227 yards. He didn't throw any touchdowns. He was also not sacked once. Their leading receiver was Jaron Tibbs, who had nine receptions for 114 yards, followed by Garrett Oakley, who had four catches for 27 yards. Leading tackling for the Wildcats, Wesley Fair with four solo and eight total and 0.5 tackles for loss, followed by Coy Beasley, who had five solo tackles, and that was it for him. Maurice Turner leading the rushing attack for Tulane today. He had seven carries for 64 yards, and he was followed by Johnny Daniels, who had 10 carries for 59 net yards, but the one rushing touchdown of the day coming from Caden Simonza, who was also 13 of 26 in the air for 165 yards and one touchdown. That went to Maurice Turner, who had two catches for 31 yards, but the leading receiver today, Bradell Richardson, had three catches for 40 yards. Kevin Adams, not a surprise, led the day in tackling for Tulane, eight solo tackles and one tackle for loss, followed by Dixon Agu, who had five solo tackles and six total. So those are your stats, and it's a little harder to, you know, give out the players of the game in losses, but I think there were some bright spots here, one in particular, Steve, and so let's get to our players of the game brought to you by Boudreaux Jewelers. 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Steve, I'll let you go.
3: All right. My play of the game is going to be Cooper Helmke. He comes in on his first major attempt, and he kicks a 58-yard field goal to set a new field goal record for Tulane that was held by the Lou Groza Award winner, Cairo Santos. And then he comes back in later, and he hits a 53-yarder. So the local kid from St. Martin's, and we heard a little bit about his health issues that had him bottled up last year, but he's having a great early season, and I think he's going to be a weapon we can count on the rest of the year.
2: Yeah, and then I'll go defense for here, and it's not going to really surprise. Again, I'm going to go Kevin Adams. You just look at his stat line, eight solo tackles, and you look at the missed tackling by this team. You saw him coming down from the third level so often and really making strong wrap-up tackles. He's not a big guy either, and so to be able to do that single-handedly, get a tackle for loss out there, that's the tone that you want to see the secondary keep setting, and you're seeing Kevin Adams continue to do that on a consistent basis. And so with that, y'all, that is all from me and Steve as the Green Wave fall to 1-2 in non-conference play. But be sure to stay tuned as our post-game show will continue right behind me with Chase Williams, who will take one last look around the scoreboard and get you set for the Wave's final game of the non-conference slate, and that'll take place against the Southern Miss Golden Eagles next Saturday at Yulman at 6 p.m. And so again, please stay tuned for that. But that's all from me and Steve on our post-game coverage of the Green Wave's 31-20 loss to the Kansas State Wildcats. This is Green Wave football from Learfield.
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0: Time to wrap things up here from Manhattan, Kansas. Again, your final score, Tulane falls to Kansas State, 31-20. Chase Williams here with you to wrap things up on the Capital One postgame show. And it's time to take a look at the Manning Family Children's scoreboard. Unlike any other, undeniably for kids. Big game tonight, number 7, LSU at 8th-ranked Ole Miss. That one will come to you. Starts at 6:30. Lane Kiffin's return to Oxford. Sam Levitt officially off the injury report, if you saw that earlier this week. And then we'll go ahead and flip it over to the American first, where we have one game just about to wrap things up. It's North Texas. It looks like they will fall in San Marcos, 49-35. With 50 seconds left, it's currently Texas State looking like they'll get their first victory. One other game in action. It's Temple with a lead in Toledo currently, 10-7. That one, just the start of the second quarter, 13-12 left before the half there. At 5 o'clock, you got Charlotte at App State, East Carolina at Old Dominion, and then Florida Atlantic hosting FIU in the Shula Bowl. And then 6 o'clock, South Florida plays host to Delaware State and Memphis at home against UT Martin, as well as Rice hosting Western Michigan. The 7 o'clock hour sees a trio of games to wrap up the Americans coverage. That's Tulsa playing host to East Texas A&M, as well as number 1 Texas at home against UTSA. UAB will be on the road at Louisiana. A couple top 25 scores, if anything, close right now. Everything very early, a couple weather delays, but 16th ranked SMU with the early 7-0 lead in Louisville against the 23rd ranked Louisville Cardinals. It's also time to talk trash as we get you set for next week. River Parish Disposal sponsors Talking Trash. River Parish Disposal is the largest locally owned commercial waste disposal company in the greater New Orleans area. You know us. Our business stinks, but it's picking up. And it's the Battle of the Bell next Saturday. That's the 26th against Southern Miss. A 6 p.m. kickoff. 5 o'clock is when our coverage will start here on the Tulane Sports Network. They play tonight against UConn in Hattiesburg, sitting at 1-1. Tulane won the last matchup in Hattiesburg and back in 2023, 21-3. But the last one in Yeoman, it was a close one that Southern Miss took. The final score, 27-24 in that one. So that gets you set for next week. Again, a 6 p.m. kickoff from Yeoman Stadium. 5 o'clock, we'll start our coverage on the Tulane Sports Network. For Denzel Henderson in the studio, everyone here on site, Maddie Hudak, Steve Berrios, and Corey Glore, I'm Chase Williams signing off from Manhattan, Kansas, and the campus of Kansas State. It is a Wildcats victory, 31-20 over the Tulane Green Wave, as you've been listening to Green Wave Football on the Tulane Sports Network from Learfield.
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8: From a team reeling. It's all over. You've told me it's all over. Davante Adams is having none of it. The Rams wide receiver, who barely did anything in Australia, he must have been allergic to kangaroos and Vegemite. So Davante Adams is pushing back on the panic button being pressed after the Rams rode the vomit comet and against the 49ers in Australia. So if you didn't hear about this, perhaps not. Davante Adams warning, issuing a warning, Davante Adams, against drawing sweeping conclusions from one bad game, dismissing those who are making immediate judgments. Davante Adams using the F word. Not that F word. He used the other F word. He called them fools. Fools. Those that question the Rams. Adams himself was barely there. He caught three more passes than you and I combined for just 26 yards on 6 targets. All 3 receptions coming after halftime. And his message is rather simple. Pump the brakes. Pump the brakes now. Pump the brakes on the Rams' funeral procession. So that is a good jumping off point. Let us discuss the question. Is Davante Adams right that anyone panicking over the Rams after one game is a, quote, fool, close quote? So my observations, I've got human resources, the Waze app, and...
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13: I was surprised that Mikey is not a big fan of Josh Allen. That man has 9 touchdowns through 2 games. He's on pace to score 79 touchdowns this year. He is overwhelming. 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And Detroit's in trouble because that defense is lousy.
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14: 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Josh Allen was always going to rush that first touchdown.
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16: Los Angeles Rams head coach Sean McVay announced that receiver Puka Nacua will be officially listed as questionable for Monday's game against the New York Giants due to a hip injury. Green Bay Packers defensive tackle Javon Hargrave downgraded to out for tomorrow's game against the Jets because of a concussion and a knee injury. New England Patriots cornerback Carlton Davis downgraded to out for Sunday's game against the Steelers because of a neck injury. In college football, North Carolina and Clemson remain in a delay due to lightning in the area. North Carolina up 17-15 at Clemson with 8:11 left in the fourth quarter. The kickoff between 10th-ranked Alabama and Florida State has also been delayed by lightning in the area. And get this, right now, number 19 Michigan trails at home to UTEP. Texas El Paso 7-0 with 5:51 left in the first. I'm Isaac Lohenkron.
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18: Welcome in to another Fox Football Saturday. I'm Carmen Vitale. That's Tracy Sandler with me. And it is week two. Officially, we are in the throes of football season. We have so much to talk about. 2 hours is never enough, Trace.
19: No, it is not. Not when football season is upon us, and not when so many things happened in week one that I feel like we're on week 12.
18: We're going to get to some overreactions and maybe underreactions later in the show. But when putting together today's show, I was like, there is so much that I want to get in here, and I just don't think we're going to have time to talk about it all. So you guys, we tried to curate some topics that you want to talk about, that you want to listen to and hear about and all that kind of stuff. So we're going to do it. We're going to make our picks for week two. We're going to preview some games. We've got Catherine Fitzgerald of the Buffalo News coming on in the first hour. And then still football, but a departure from NFL. We are going to have Dave Helmut of The Athletic on, not to preview any NFL games, but it's basically a wellness check because Ole Miss and LSU play tonight in Oxford. It is Lane Kiffin's return to Oxford, and it is already apoplectic. Like, it is just, it's all anyone can talk about, and Dave, being the LSU alum, has already been crashing out today, so I'm very excited to talk to him.
19: Well, I might crash out. We've got the Michigan game on in here, and they're losing
18: 7-0. That's true. I just heard the update. I was like, what?
19: So we have that on. So if at any point you ask me something and there's a silence, just say my name again, because it just means I'm yelling silently at the television screen here in the studio.
18: That's fair. All right. Well, let's get to the NFL. And I feel like after Thursday night's game, the biggest buzz right now, is this finally the Bills' year? Is this Josh Allen's MVP campaign that leads to the promised land? Finally, like, is this the season that all Buffalo Bills fans have been waiting for? If you missed it on Thursday night, the Bills took on the Lions, opened their new Highmark Stadium. It was the christening. It was like the energy delivered in every stretch of the imagination, from the fans to the five touchdowns.
19: Five.
18: Five that Josh Allen and the Bills offense scored. 41-31 win over the Lions, and it wasn't that close.
19: No, it never was. It was never that close.
18: It was, I feel like all of the worst fears of Lions fans were confirmed, while all Bills fans were like, wait, can we believe in this? Is this something that is this for real?
19: Well, I will tell you, my Super Bowl pick is Rams Bills with Bills winning.
18: Okay.
19: So okay. I am just going to say to you, Bills Mafia, I am here for you. I got you. Remember where you heard it first, or probably not first, but they look incredibly good. We're 2 weeks into the season, so it's hard to crown anyone anything. But if the season ended today, which it doesn't, Josh Allen is for sure the MVP, and the Bills would win the Super Bowl.
18: I mean, 3 passing touchdowns, 121.4 rating for Josh Allen. And then on top of that, another 2 rushing touchdowns. It's second game in a row. We were only 2 games into the season for the
19: Bills.
18: And
19: they were on a short week.
18: And Josh Allen has scored 2 rushing touchdowns in both of those games. He now sits 20th on the all-time rushing touchdowns list. And obviously is the only quarterback on that list, and has the potential at the rate he's going right now to, by the time he finishes this season, could crack the top 10.
19: That's bananas.
18: At that point, like, heads are going to roll, because what do you mean? What do you mean a 6'5 giraffe of a quarterback is on the top 10 list for all-time rushing touchdowns? That's outrageous.
19: And the fact that he's 20th today in week 2, and he could break the top 10 list this season, I mean, that's truly incredible.
18: I mean, he would have to do something he had never done before, because he needs 19 touchdowns to reach that 100 rushing touchdown mark, which is what gets you into the top 10.
19: Oh, James Cook fantasy owners are crying.
18: Well, listen, James Cook still had a rushing touchdown, 6.4 yards a carry in that game, 135 yards on 21 carries. Like, James Cook is getting work.
19: You would not know it from the fantasy owners on social media who were just being, in a word, I'm going to be nice to them. They were being silly. They're being silly about the whole thing, because you would not know it. You would think that James Cook was just taken out of the game and that Josh Allen was now playing running back and quarterback at the same time.
18: Tracy, this is why I resist playing fantasy most of the time, because I was asked to do it for The Athletic, actually. I am now in The Athletic's league.
19: Okay.
18: And we did a live draft this year, and it was fun with a bunch of people in Chicago and at their studios here in Chicago, and it was really fun, and that's why I agreed to it. But now I'm invested, and I don't want to be invested, because I'm invested in things like that, where I can't just enjoy the fact that Josh Allen is doing insane and just unprecedented things, because I'm like, well, you know, I mean, like, I don't have James Cook, but like, if I did, like, I wouldn't be able to. And, you know, I have Kyle Manungai as like one of my bench running backs, and I'm like trying to figure out if I start him, but I'm like, but DeAndre Swift's doing a lot for the Bears, and like, but he got a lot of work last week too. So it makes me like worry about the wrong things and just not be able to appreciate performances for what they are.
19: I get that. I have Puka Nacua, and that update about his hip is, I'm like, so now I'm like, well, what do I do? This is the thing. So here's my thing with fantasy. If you're someone maybe like you or myself who we're doing it and it's fun and all of that, I'm not going to stress about it. I say that today. When I leave Puka Nacua in and he's ruled out on Monday night, I might feel differently. But right now, I'm just going to say, I'm not going to stress about it. I can't stress about Puka Nacua. I got to stress about Michigan and the Dodgers.
18: When I agreed to do this fantasy league, I was basically told, yeah, just come do the draft and like you can take it as seriously as you want going forward, right? And I was like, oh, great. All right. So I'll just kind of, you know, forget about it, set it, forget it. Yeah. Am I doing that?
19: No, of course not.
18: Am I digging in on whatever? Because like, we're all competitive at the end of the day, and that's why we do what we do and whatever. But we need to appreciate the performances that we're seeing, and the Buffalo Bills have delivered 2 of them through the first 2 games of the season. And the other thing I want to talk about with the Bills is just the way that, so Joe Brady isn't new to Buffalo, right? Yeah. I mean, he's their new head coach, but he has been around the block. He's very familiar with Buffalo. He's very familiar with the players. There hasn't been a whole lot of turnover on that offense. But what he is doing offensively, outside of even Josh Allen, the way that they are utilizing these heavier personnel sets with the multiple tight ends, which is something I talked at length about this offseason on every platform I have.
19: Mm-hmm. You did. Was, I can't confirm.
18: Because I think this is going to be the year, quote unquote, of the tight end because of the mismatches it creates and what it allows you to do in both the run and the pass game. Well, you have Dalton Kincaid going out there. He is the league's leading receiver as far as yardage totals go, receiving yards total. Now, I know that he's played one extra game, but it is by a country mile because this guy, as a tight end, is he almost 100 yards on Thursday night, 7 catches, 95 yards, 13.6 yards per catch average on 8 targets too, by the way. So he caught 7 of 8 targets. And the just sheer efficiency of what the Bills are putting out there offensively out of this heavier personnel set is, I think, indicative of where we're going to see offense go this year, and we're just going to continue to see it. But they are doing it at the, like, the, they're doing it better than anyone right now, or as good as anyone right now.
19: I mean, I would say as good. I mean, we saw a lot of points scored in the first week and on Thursday night.
18: Sure
19: but did. They just look, they just look so, you said it, efficient.
18: Yes.
19: And I think I was not a fan of them necessarily firing McDermott, and I wasn't sure about it. And so far, they've totally proven me wrong, at least offensively. But I think when you look at the league and all the points that were scored, we may be moving to an offense win championships mindset in the NFL this year. And so it's your offenses that are going to have to put up a lot of points.
18: Well, yeah, the Seahawks have something to say about that, apparently. Like,
19: we'll see how that goes
18: against the Cardinals.
19: Maybe. Well, oh, boy.
18: And the other thing, too, that I really appreciate is, again, I talk about these heavier personnel sets being able to marry the run in the pass so efficiently and make it such a well, make these offenses so well-rounded, and the tight end kind of unlocks that.
19: Mm-hmm.
18: But you do have to have a very efficient ground game. And part of this offensive explosion this year has been the run game and getting explosive plays out of the run game. And that's on the backs of these offensive lines that are getting better. Like, the Bills have one of the best offensive lines in football. And looking at the Chicago Bears and their 59 points from week one, their offensive line is one of the best in football. And last week in week one, there were 7 teams that had 5 or more explosive runs. They went 6-1.
19: Kyle Shanahan is doing a cheer.
18: I was just going to say, Kyle Shanahan and the 49ers were one of those teams. And the lone, I think it was the, I don't remember who was the one. The Colts. The Colts were the ones that lost and ruined the stat
19: for
18: everybody. But
19: that's on brand.
18: Well, it was against the Ravens. So, like, I'll let that one go. But that's the thing, is that it has become so crucial and essentially imperative to get this kind of production out of your run game. Because defenses have been built to defend the pass because it's been a passing league for so long. And now where defenses are zigging, offenses are now zagging. Which is how the league evolves and how it works and why it's called a cyclical league and all of that other stuff. And I think the Buffalo Bills were an excellent example of all of that that we just talked about when you talk about just the complete offensive performances.
19: Absolutely. And I'm thinking in terms of run game, I think the Chiefs were also a tremendous, tremendous example
18: K-9
19: of that.
18: K-9 is a problem.
19: He is. This was probably not a nice thing to do, as I didn't mean it unkindly, but I texted my Seahawks fan friend and was like, you must really miss him. And I didn't realize after I sent it how, like, mean that was. But I just was like, she's like, I don't want to talk about it. I don't even know how do you let him go?
18: Well, it's funny. I texted a friend who is one of the Broncos coaches, and I was like, I didn't do it until midweek.
19: That was smart.
18: I was like, so how are we doing?
19: How's it going in Denver? How's the weather?
18: And that was the first thing he told me. He was like, K-9 is a problem. We had no answers for him. And I don't know how anyone's going to have answers for him, because who let the Chiefs get him?
19: I don't know how that was allowed. And in retrospect, I'm even mad at myself, because how I didn't think about that, combined with the healthy Patrick Mahomes.
18: Well, we didn't know if Patrick Mahomes was healthy.
19: We didn't, but he's Patrick Mahomes. I should have just known better, because he's Patrick Mahomes. So that's on, I'm gonna take that with me. That's on me. But it was just, I mean, it was a tremendous performance. I mean, the Chiefs, again, I know it's week one, and we don't want to overreact, underreact, whatever. But, I mean, I think here's my feeling on week one, and I could be totally wrong on this. When it comes to teams like the Bills and the Chiefs, I think you can react normally to the fact that they are very good football teams, and they have shown that. I think you can. I think when it comes to teams like the Rams and the Broncos and the Chargers, you don't want to overreact that, like, forget it, pack it up, we'll see you next year. Yeah. And that's kind of my feeling on, like, I'm not going to overreact to the Cardinals and be like, they are going to the Super Bowl. Do I think they're going to be better than people think? Yes, but I'm not going to totally overreact on that. But with the Chargers, who they played, I'm not thinking, well, they might as well just pack it up and charge her, because I do think they're a better team than what they showed the other day.
18: Yeah, well, I mean, I think what you're talking about for the most part is trust, and it's a track
19: record. I trust Jim Harbaugh with my life, as well.
18: And it's, but it's how much do you trust these teams that have already, because they've already showed you. Like, the Bills, while they haven't gotten over that proverbial hump.
19: But they're the Bills. I mean, Josh Allen's a top quarterback in this league.
18: Yes, like, he is in the MVP conversation every year. This is always a very productive team regardless. It's why there were so many mixed feelings about firing Sean McDermott, is because, like, they are always in contention. And sometimes you do just need a little bit of a shakeup, but you always can trust that the Buffalo Bills are going to be in that conversation the same way you can always trust the Chiefs are going to be in that conversation, even though, you know, Patrick Mahomes is coming back from injury and whatever. But it's just like, there's just certain organizations at this point that you trust a little bit more. And
19: that's fair.
18: I think it's also because these guys keep evolving.
19: Yeah.
18: I mean, the run game with Patrick Mahomes, that's a new little wrinkle as far as, like, that effective of a run game.
19: Yep.
18: If you're going to get 173 yards out of your running back. And, like, that's like, oh, God. Like, and that's why Andy Reid is who Andy Reid is, and why he's revered in the way that he's revered.
19: He's tremendous. I mean, he's an absolutely tremendous football coach. And it's funny because it took him a long time to win a Super Bowl. And I say that to say to fans and people, like, you're not great just because you've won a Super Bowl. I mean, now, obviously, he's won multiple Super Bowls, but sometimes you're great and everything has to just work out. He's one of the top coaches in the league.
18: There's a tremendous amount of luck still involved in
19: winning
18: a Super
19: Bowl. So much luck. Because we could be talking about this, and I will not say names. I don't want to put anything bad in the universe, but God forbid one of these top quarterbacks could get hurt next week, and then that's it. Now it's not their year. So there is so much luck that also goes into football, but Andrew Reid is a tremendous coach, and I think what we're seeing in Buffalo is fun. I'm into it. And that Highmark Stadium looked amazing.
18: The fireworks,
19: the whole thing. And they gave everyone a key. Did you see that? Everyone on their seats had a key to the stadium because they said the stadium is theirs, and I love that.
18: Their dollars helped fund that stadium. So you're right that I'm getting a key for that, all right?
19: Like, and I want free fries the rest of the season. Thank you very much.
18: I do appreciate, though, how they're kind of moving to the European model where it's the way that it kind of traps sound and then in Buffalo's case, heat. Yes. But it also gives people such a there's no bad seat in that house.
19: Right.
18: And I remember Kaylee Hartung talking about it from the field where she's like, people are literally on top of us because of the way that, like, the stadium is kind of curved at the top so that you still feel close to the field even if you're higher up. Mm-hmm. And that's really cool. That just means that, yeah, you're like, I know that there were some obstructions, like seat obstructions and whatever, and that was a big, you know, hullabaloo when they announced the stadium was indeed opening and people were getting their seat assignments and all that kind of stuff. But that's with any stadium. I do think that the sight lines in general at that stadium are really cool. I really do think that the beginning of the season is always fun for me because nobody knows anything.
19: Exactly.
18: Like, when you talk about luck too, like winning a Super Bowl, it's a lot of luck whoever wins in these first four weeks of the season or so, because when teams game plan for each other, the sample size is usually four games.
19: Right.
18: Coaches will watch four games and that's how they game plan for their upcoming opponent. Well, if you don't have four games on that team yet, anything goes.
19: But you know what's so interesting about this week, and maybe I just don't remember it from past years, like, you have a Rams 49ers game and a Chiefs Broncos game and a Packers Vikings game. Those games matter. And
18: you could say
19: it's week one, but you go to the end of the season and it's neck and neck for the
18: division. Some of these games to start
19: These games will matter, I think, for each of those teams.
18: I still can't believe that Chicago-Minnesota this weekend is in the noon window. For 1 o'clock window Eastern.
19: I know, that is. I mean, because what an offensive versus defensive matchup. I know we're going to talk more about it later,
18: but I'm so
19: excited for that game.
18: We are going to get to that, but we do have to take a break. We're going to come back with maybe some overreactions or underreactions from week one. Stick around. 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
17: 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We're breaking this down.
28: Every day I'm shuffling.
29: Brett McMurphy went and spoke to representatives of all the different bowl sponsors. They're floating the idea of, again, if it expands to 24 teams, moving bowl season to the preseason, not necessarily games that don't count, but ahead of the conference schedule. So that way, instead of having bowls at the end of the season in between the playoff and the end of the regular season, we're going to play these bowl games in week 1, 2, and 3 before teams start their regular conference slate.
30: I wanted to hate it. I'm a traditionalist in a lot of ways, Rob. And I'm like, come on. But then I thought about it. When I used to love bowl games, you know, when I was mid 11, 12 to my late 20s, 30s, they used to matter, right? It used to be, hey, if Michigan didn't win a national championship, which is obviously very difficult to do, but they get you're going to be in the Rose Bowl and you're going to be playing a USC or a Washington Cougar team that's really good. And it bowls matter. You want the Fiesta Bowl or the Orange Bowl or the Rose Bowl. Those games matter for something. and even some other bowl games. Like, you would just sit that whole week in between the big games and just enjoy bowl games. Now it's not like that. Now anybody, players saying, if it's not college football, I don't want to do it. And they're saying, hey, well, why would I hurt my stock in the NFL draft? What if I get hurt? What if this? What if I'm Rob Parker and I the worst case scenario happens with an injury? And so guys aren't playing. Teams don't want to play. Star quarterbacks aren't playing. So I thought about it, Rob, and I was like,
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18: Football Saturday. What a vibe. It is a vibe. It's fall outside. It's like fall weather. And I've got a quad box on my TV. And we're on the radio. That's Tracy Sandler. I'm Carmen Vitale. It is Fox Football Saturday.
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18: Forks
19: close.
18: Up.
19: Forks up. I knew this is a good
18: Forks
19: one
18: up.
19: For you.
18: That's my boy. That is my little football son.
19: Higher than 50.5 rushing yards this week.
18: Yeah, let's do it. He's also on my fantasy team. So
19: okay, so let's do that. And then Matt Stafford higher than 242. 0.5 passing yards. They're playing each other, so that's why this is kind of
18: they
19: fun.
18: Are, and that's a good Giants defense. So I don't know. I might go under if we're just talking. We were talking about how much the run game matters.
19: Yeah, exciting. I love football so much; it makes me so happy.
18: I like that you're confident though, and going higher. That's great. Fox Football Saturday presented by Underdog. Unleash your dog. All right. Speaking of the Rams, let's get to some overreactions and underreactions. I'm going to go with an overreaction from week one that I'm not buying into.
19: Okay.
18: Which is, in fact, the Los Angeles Rams not having the season we all

0: En garde!
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2: On IR, we'll miss four games, but Aaron Donald's coming back, guys. Monday night, making his debut after...
3: It's really kind of funny. It's like a club, one in, one out. Like, well, okay.
2: Yeah, okay.
3: You're going to lose one defensive MVP, but let's just throw in another one.
2: And I have all the faith in the world that Aaron Donald isn't coming back unless he knows he can be effective. And he knows what effective Aaron Donald is. Yes. And he's clearly been working out forever.
3: Yes.
2: All of those workout videos we were, just, you know, over the summer, he looks great, so...
3: I would agree with that. I also covered two 49ers teams that were 3-4 and 3-5 and ended up in an NFC Championship game and a Super Bowl. So
2: yeah.
3: So I feel like overreacting it's generally in my blood in life, but I don't think it is in sports. Except
2: you're like a quarterback. You don't get too high, you don't get too low.
3: I'm like, except you shouldn't see me watch a Dodger game. But yes, I'm like a quarterback. I don't get too high, I don't get too low. It'd be my new tagline.
2: I know, that's what I like. I've taken on that burden in the Chicago market whenever I go on the radio, because I'm never as excited as people want me to be, but I'm also never as mad as people want me to be when things go wrong. So I'm like, I'm just the voice of reason, guys.
3: That's sports and that's football. There's that. The thing I'm interested in terms of over underreacting is what I do feel like I need to see this weekend is bounce back performances from the Broncos, from the Chargers, from the Rams. I mean, I'm not like over underreacting. I just think if we see the Chargers and the Broncos play that poorly again, which I don't think we will, but if we do, then I think it could potentially be worth a conversation.
2: Absolutely. Absolutely. And now it's time to get to Isaac in the update studio.
4: Have a finish in college football to tell you about that is almost impossible to believe. That coming up just moments from now, but we will start by updating you on the North Carolina Clemson game. And the update is it's still in a weather delay. First, because of lightning in the area. The delay still in progress. It is pouring rain there. North Carolina holding a 17-15 lead at Clemson. They have 8:11 left in the fourth quarter. North Carolina, when play was stopped, was about to have a second down and goal at the Clemson 7-yard line. North Carolina actually led this game 17-3 late in the second quarter, but Clemson came back, had a 2-point conversion attempt to tie it in the third quarter, but could not convert. Now, on to games that are actually going on right now. In Ann Arbor, here we go, Tracy. UTEP jumped out to a 7-0 lead over 19th-ranked Michigan with this touchdown called by John Teicher on station KROD.
5: Here's Tolson to throw, taking a shot up the middle. He's got Carver, cheats at the 20, the 10, the 5. Touchdown, Miners!
4: However, moments ago, indeed, Michigan has come back to tie it, so it is 7-7. The Wolverines and UTEP, 4.5 minutes into the second quarter in Ann Arbor. Number 12, USC, a 10-7 lead at Rutgers, 2 minutes into the second quarter. 16th-ranked SMU and number 23, Louisville, tied at 14, 2.5 into the second quarter. Number 17, Utah, 16-0 over Utah State, 4 into the second quarter. Number 9, Texas A&M and Kentucky scoreless, 4 minutes into the second quarter. 4th-ranked Indiana and Western Kentucky, no score with 1:52 left to play in the first quarter there. Now, picture this. NC State leading at Vanderbilt, 31-28, 104 left in the fourth quarter. Vanderbilt has a 1st-and-10 at the NC State 16. NC State intercepts a pass at its 6-yard line. So you figure game over, all they have to do is run out the clock. They try to run out the clock. Vanderbilt still had 2 timeouts left. They took him. So NC State had a 4th-and-7 from its 5-yard line with 3 seconds left, leading by 3, 31-28. NC State tried to run out the clock by taking an intentional safety, but they fumbled the ball in the end zone. Caden Daniels of Vanderbilt recovered it for a touchdown. No. Vanderbilt wins 35-31.

0: One back to you guys. Can you believe that?
1: I love this stupid sport. I love it so much.
2: And actually, I have a family friend's kid who's on Vanderbilt. He's a wide receiver. So,
1: oh my God.
2: How fun for him!
1: How fun!
2: Oh, that's incredible.
1: Well, thank you so much for that gripping update.
2: Yeah, I felt like I was there.
1: I know. I was on the edge of my seat for the entire time. So I appreciate it. Oh my gosh! Like I said, I love this stupid sport. Someone else that loves this stupid sport. The NFL in particular, and the Buffalo Bills, is going to be Catherine Fitzgerald, who is coming on the line soon. Kathy Fitz, as she is so affectionately known, has been on the beat in Buffalo for quite some time. And honestly, her updates on the team and the stories she digs into are some of the most entertaining.
2: Mm-hmm.
1: Like, it all does go back to football in some way, shape, or form, but she tracks down just the most absurd pieces of information.
2: An absurd compliment, as
1: compliment,
2: the kids say.
1: Absolutely compliment.
2: In parentheses, compliment. I learned that from you, by the way, Carmen. I learned that from you and Dave.
1: Parentheses, compliment.
2: Parentheses, compliment.
1: I appreciate that. This is a great brand to have. And that is in fact, Kathy Fitz's brand, is just the absurdity of the Buffalo Bills. She covers them better than anyone else. And she's on the line now. Hey,
2: yay.
1: Catherine Fitzgerald of the Buffalo News. How are you?
3: Hey, friends. Thank y'all for having me on. It's so fun to talk to you guys.
1: Oh, my God. It's so fun to talk to you. Let's just start with it. How fun was that game in the brand new Highmark Stadium Thursday night?
3: I have heard the phrase electric factory thrown around so much. And I think
2: it.
3: That's just kind of what it was. It was so exciting to see the stadium. You know, we've been there for a few practices, a few preseason games, but just to see an actual regular season game there, also one that the Bills did quite well in, it was just so fun to see the crowd get going for that and just kind of everything they threw into it for game day presentation.
2: Catherine, when you look at the performance Josh Allen has had, and I know it's only been 2 weeks, but like I'm ready to crown him the MVP, like just let's shut it down and give it to him. Does it feel like there's something different? Not that he's not always tremendous, but does it feel like there's like an extra energy or spark there?
3: That's a great question because he does so many Josh Allen things that sometimes it's hard to step back and be like, is this new or is this just who he is? But I think Joe Brady is unlocking a little bit more of Allen. Obviously, they've worked together the last few years. Brady moving up from quarterback coach to offensive coordinator, now to head coach. But I think there's just an extra element of Allen now. I don't know, just like really letting it fly. It's fun to watch, and I think it's going to continue throughout the season. There's always a question of how sustainable is his run game. But I think when you look how balanced this offense is, you're able to really open up a lot of things for the Bills.
1: Something that I think aids also in that balance and something we talked about earlier in the show was the tight ends, man. When you talk about Dalton Kincaid, Dawson Knox, and the efficiency that the Bills have out of that 12 personnel set it's remarkable. And it's proving me right when I said this was going to be the year of the tight end. There's no better example of that than the Bills and what they're doing right now.
3: I literally wrote about that today for the Buffalo News, so you can check that out. But they twice yesterday had, or Thursday, excuse me, days are a blur.
1: No, it's
3: on Thursday night, twice they rolled out four tight ends at a time.
1: Oh.
3: Both resulted in touchdowns. Joe Brady says he likes those odds. You do know Dawson Knox and Dalton Kincaid are going to have a little more usage, but the Bills are still using 13 personnel, highest in the league through week one. We'll see what happens when the rest of these games go down on Sunday.
1: The Rams aren't playing in Australia.
2: Right.
3: Oh my gosh, yeah. It's just so fun to see what they're able to do with this really versatile tight end room. Jackson Halls, I want to give credit to. He was the recipient of maybe my favorite quote of training camp when Dawson Knox told us that Jackson Halls is an Ivy League meathead.
1: God, I love that.
3: You know, get you a guy who can do both, of course.
1: Absolutely.
3: But I think Joe Brady, he's getting really creative with these tight ends, and it's so fun to watch.
2: What has Joe Brady kind of brought here? Because I was saying earlier in the show, I was not necessarily a fan of them firing Sean McDermott. I thought maybe it was a bit of an overreaction, and I think I was wrong, because they do seem just fresher, and I don't even know if it's more fun or what, but kind of what, starting from training camp, what did you see where you're like, okay, this is different. This is going to change some things.
3: This is not like the most on the field answer, but when I hear their practice playlist, Joe Brady is only 2 years older than me. He's 36.
1: Oh, God, don't say that. That means I'm older than him. Come on.
3: So when I hear his playlist, I'm like, oh, yeah, I'm at a college frat party. I don't know exactly what that does for a football team, but it seems to be working for the Bills.
2: I'm going to give you a story headline right now, and you take this for free. If things continue like this, is there a new Brady dominating the AFC East? You are welcome. Ooh. That's yours. Take it. Yours.
1: I want to talk a little bit about this defense too, because obviously the offensive performance is the fireworks and it's so much fun. But defensively, this was part of the reason that I think we haven't seen the Bills be able to get over that proverbial hump. What have you seen out of this defense, and does it seem different to you this year as far as being built a little bit more sustainably and at all the different levels?
3: Yeah, it's interesting because we heard from defensive coordinator Jim Leonard yesterday, and he was saying the way they're playing right now, he does not feel as sustainable, but they're winning. So there's corrections to make, but they're, you know, you're in such a better position to make those corrections when you're 2-0 instead of even 1-1. They switched to a 3-4 alignment that is opening things up for Greg Rousseau in particular. Mm-hmm. He has, I believe, 4 sacks in 2 games. Mm-hmm. Pretty good pace.
1: Yeah, he's
3: been a game changer for the Bills. Deion Walker has been huge. He had 2 batted passes and 3 snaps during a 3-and-out the other night when the Bills needed a stop. So I think just seeing guys make plays for this team, they are still giving up some big plays. That is something they have to clamp down on. The secondary, I think, is where they need to adjust a little bit. But I think the way they've changed this defense is going to be, maybe like you said, Carmen, the more interesting part of this season for me, of just the offense is going to do whatever Josh Allen wants it to do. Let's see what the defense does to adjust throughout the season.
2: Sure. This is more of a vibes question, but we all talk about Bills Mafia and the tables, and we see it on TV and, you know, how much they love their team. I covered a game once and people were in the snow tailgating 8 hours early, but you live it. You are there. What does this new stadium and this performance really do for the city and the fan base?
3: It just seeps into everything. I think the example I always give is, I've had some apartment issues with a ceiling leak, and when I text my landlord about them, every time he texts back, and he is very helpful, when he texts back, it always ends with, go Bills. Like, it is such a part of everyday life for people here. I got a chance before the game, maybe an hour before kickoff, to walk around the tailgates and, you know, just to see what it's like with the new stadium. And it's cool to see the way fans are embracing it already. Mm-hmm. It just means so much to the city to have the team still here. And people are really excited how it's going so far.
1: Well, I'm so excited to continue to watch your coverage, because I always love the stories that you come up with and the leads you chase down, because I think they're the most entertaining of anyone. And you also happen to cover a team that might be more entertaining than every other team in the league for one reason or another. So thank you, Catherine. I feel like on the radio I should call you by your full name, but I'm like, Catherine Fitz, come on.
3: It's a long name, so no pressure.
1: No, we really appreciate you giving us 10 minutes on a Saturday, so thanks so much.
3: Of course. Thank you all for having me.
1: That was Catherine Fitzgerald of the Buffalo News. Stick around, because we have a lot more show for you. Coming up next is the do's and the don'ts. You're not going to want to miss it. You're listening to Fox Football Saturday.
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0: I've been saying all along, Western Michigan won the game against Michigan. I think everybody now agrees that they made a mistake in the replay in the booth. They gave an extra second, and they were going off a different clock than they should have. The NCAA Oversight Committee yesterday said, quote, it does not have the authority to overturn the result of Western Michigan's controversial loss to Michigan. The committee, however, also said instant replay protocols, quote, were not followed by the Big Ten, and that had the protocols been followed, quote, the outcome of the game would have been different. Why have an oversight committee if you don't have any power? Right? I don't understand this. This is really, really simple. You added 1 second. You shouldn't take away the 1 second. You take away the one play, and we know the result. That's it. This is the one case where you can say with absolute certainty, we added a second, shouldn't been there. They shouldn't have gotten another play. We made a mistake. We can change. We can correct a mistake, but you're not going to. By choice. But tell me why you can't do this. What is the oversight committee? Is that where you go, hey, you know what? Man, did we make a mistake, but there's nothing we can do. It's like, let's say you turned in a project and the teacher said, no, you turned it in too late. I'm sorry. I'm going to have to give you an F. And then you find out.
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12: Is it too soon to eliminate the Lions from contender status after two games? So as of this moment, it is absolutely not too soon. They're porked. The eyeball test, the hearing test is ugly with a capital U. You cannot take this team seriously. You can't. Two games in, and the Motor City assembly line has produced a lemon. You won't get a lemon. They got a lemon. And unfortunately, I don't believe there's a recall available. Like, what are you going to do? They said the offensive line had guys out. We took the Bills, and the main reason we took the Bills because the offensive line was a problem, and it took the Lions about half the game to figure things out, and by then they were playing catch-up, and they never did catch-up. They had some mustard and whatnot.
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0: 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And if he walked in here in his uniform, people wouldn't recognize him. But he is a great running back. Not good, he's great. But when you think about, he was at Georgia, kind of somewhere on the depth chart. You know, he was a rotational player. So Josh threw for 3 scores. He rushed for 2 more. And you start to look at this historically because his odds right now, according to DraftKings for MVP, he's an overwhelming favorite right now.
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1: Welcome back in to Fox Football Saturday, presented by Underdog. Unleash your dog. Speaking of Underdog, I've got a pick for you. Jonathan Taylor, over 109.5 rushing yards against the Kansas City Chiefs, because I think if we're talking all this run game, and you know what K-9 can, you know what Kenneth Walker can do, well, Jonathan Taylor's going to have to match it if Indianapolis is going to have any shots. So.
2: Okay.
1: That's where I'm going.
2: I can get on board with that.
1: Maybe that's just wishful thinking too, but you know.
2: Is he on your fantasy team?
1: No, he's not. I just really like Jonathan Taylor, and yeah, I want him to consistently be back to the old Jonathan Taylor.
2: That's fair.
1: So, and you know, Colts fans, I like it. That'd be really fun. That'd be a little fun little shakeup. Another fun little shakeup, not quite a shakeup because it's our weekly recurring segment. The do's and the don'ts of the week.
10: Highlighting the do's.
17: Ooh, I love that.
10: And putting a spotlight on the don'ts.
18: The subject brings me no joy.
19: Don't do that.
1: That's insane.
10: It's time for the do's and the don'ts in sports.
1: All right, Tracy, I'm going to start. Do give your head coach some grief. Baker Mayfield, Todd Bowles.
2: Oh, it was so good.
1: Michigan and Oklahoma played. Now, obviously, Baker went to Oklahoma. Todd's son, Troy, is a linebacker at Michigan currently. And so, unbeknownst until the weekly presser this week, the two made a bet. And the bet was someone was going to have to wear the other person's colors. And so, Baker Mayfield showed up to the podium in a cut-off Troy Bowles Michigan t-shirt. Looking absolutely insane. And Todd introduced him to the press room, singing the Michigan alma mater.
2: It was a thing of beauty. And you say looking insane. I would say Baker Mayfield has never looked better in his life.
1: I mean, it's like he cut it, and then he's like wearing like a cut-off hoodie underneath it with like another t-shirt. It's like
2: perfection.
1: It's the most insane football guy outfit, but I love that because, you know, obviously the Bucks had a really bad week one, essentially, but you can tell the relationship between both Baker and Todd and how much they like each other.
2: Yeah.
1: You don't make that bet. Like, I'm struggling to think of, like, seeing a head coach and a quarterback, his starting quarterback, make bets like this. Like, I can't think of another one that I've seen do this.
2: No, I can't either. My do is similar, though I'm gonna brag for a minute that I used to make a bet with George Kittle every year on Michigan Iowa. He'd always lose, and he wore a Michigan shirt to his press conference. He did a whole thing on social. It was spectacular.
1: I did that with Rob Gronkowski,
2: and
1: because he went to Arizona, amazing. I went to Arizona State, so I would do that every year he was with the Bucks, and I was there. I got him real good. It went real viral because he was like decked out in Sparky stuff. He was holding a Sparky pillow.
2: It's fun. And Rich Eisen thanked me for doing the Lord's work. And I will take that with me forever. And I've got Kyle Shanahan to come on Predictable Picks to talk about Michigan, Texas, which was a coup to get him to do that. But that is aside, and I will stop bragging on myself. The do I have is do the bets with your teammates and have fun. So George Kittle and Brock Purdy this week had an Iowa-Iowa State bet.
1: Yep.
2: And this one has gone back and forth. A couple years ago, Brock had to come in wearing the funniest, biggest helmet you've ever seen in your life. Last year, George had to wear these terrible overalls in Iowa State colors. And then this year, Brock came in his Iowa cap, which is honestly one of the ugliest things I've ever seen in my entire life, and an Iowa shirt. And I think it's fun, and it brings the fun back to football. Like, and it brings, like, the college pride. I love it. Yeah. I think it's so much fun.
1: I mean, college football is absolutely unhinged. You might as well lean into it.
2: 100%.
1: Who else is unhinged? It's Ben Johnson. And do go down the wormhole, because this game against the Vikings, Ben Johnson, Brian Flores. I was in the press conference. I was up at Hallis on Wednesday, and Ben was asked, how do you keep yourself from, like, well, does he know that I know this? And if he does know that I know that he knows, well, then do I know that he knows that I know? And, like, how do you prevent yourself from going down that rabbit hole? And Ben Johnson was basically like, I don't. I'm in it right now. I'm trying. I'm overthinking it. It's going to happen. I loved him being, like, that candid about it, because he's an absolute sicko. So do be your most unhinged sicko self, Ben Johnson.
2: And do remember, guys, that head football coaches are absolute sickos and psychos, and I mean that in the nicest, best way possible.
1: I want my head coach to be a psycho.
2: You want him to be an absolute psycho.
1: Sociopath.
2: I remember years ago, because now she's in college, Kyle Shanahan talking about his daughter's birthday party on a Friday afternoon, and he was like, yeah, I wrote up that play during my daughter's birthday party at the movie theater, and I was like, God bless it. That's what it is. They're psychos and sickos, and we love them for it.
1: And we love them for it. If your coach isn't a psycho or a sicko, I'm sorry, you're just not gonna really see that much success. You need that obsession, and both those coaches have it. All right, you guys, we have a lot more coming up in hour two. Make sure you stick around. 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
26: So in the city of Cleveland, I looked this up this morning, the average salary is $61,000. And most people that live in Cleveland love Cleveland. They're proud of Cleveland. They wouldn't move if you allowed them to. They love their Browns. They love Cleveland. They like the toughness of the city. And they make $61,000 a year. Not knocking it, just saying that's the number. Yet the quarterback, the pro athlete with $230 million guaranteed, has made himself a victim for 5 years in Cleveland, Deshaun Watson. Grumbling, he's the victim. People aren't they're not realistic. Here's his latest tone-deaf comment at the microphone.
27: I think personally, I think all that is for the media. I mean, I think the media has this expectation that I'm supposed to throw 400 yards and 5 touchdowns every week. So until that happens, I guess it's going to be the same situation. So again, my job is to make sure I'm operating well so we can try to get a win and keep moving forward from there.
26: There is not a single member of the Cleveland media, in fact, in the North American sports media, that has demanded that Deshaun Watson throw for 400 yards a week and have 5 touchdowns. There are a lot of red flags with Deshaun. I'll just keep it classy and talk about the lack of self-awareness. He's in his fifth year in Cleveland. He's been able to start 20 games. They gave him $230 million guaranteed. Look out. You do the Google. How many times he's thrown for 300 yards. That's it. rarely available.
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5: In two games, Josh Allen has now totaled 9 touchdowns. Josh Allen has had a number of incredible seasons, MVP seasons over the course of his career. What I've seen so far, this might wind up being his best, and that's bleeping scary. I mean, really, 9 touchdowns through 2 weeks. This is what it is for the guy. Like, this looks like it's going to be his best season in the NFL yet. And I mean, he has had MVP seasons. He has had incredible seasons. He has had, in the middle of a Hall of Fame career, at the age of 30, this is going to wind up being his best season. He's had years with 35 touchdowns, 37 touchdowns. He's done everything. This looks like Josh Allen at his peak.
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25: In college football right now, number 9 Texas A&M and Kentucky tied at 7 with 1:24 left in the second quarter. 19th ranked Michigan and UTEP are tied at 14 with 1:23 left to play in the first half. 4th ranked Indiana up 7-0 over Western Kentucky midway through the second quarter. Meanwhile, also going on right now, number 12 USC has a 17-7 advantage at Rutgers with 3:47 to play in the first half. Craziest finish of the day saw Vanderbilt beat NC State 35-31. NC State had the ball at its 5-yard line with 3 seconds left, leading 31-28. They tried to take an intentional safety to run out the clock on fourth down, fumbled the ball in their end zone. Vanderbilt's Caden Daniels recovered it for the game-winning touchdown. I'm Isaac Lohenkron.
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24: 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Here's Carmen Vitale and Tracy Sandler.
1: Welcome back into hour 2 of Fox Football Saturday. I am Carmen Vitale. That is Tracy Sandler. And we're having a ball so far on this Fox Football Saturday presented by Underdog. 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
1: We are.
2: So I'm going to just say a couple things to get us ready there. Minnesota, Chicago, -3.5. Houston, Chicago, -3.5. Houston, -2.5. And Denver, Jacksonville, Denver, -2.5. I think I may have read that wrong, but I think we can figure it out.
1: Well, we're going to go through these games and we can reiterate what the spread is there. Those are the games that I want to talk about for week two preview. Unfortunately, we can't get to all of them. We just don't have time. But I do want to get to this Minnesota, Chicago, Vikings, Bears at Soldier Field. I will be there tomorrow.
2: Oh my gosh, that's going to be so fun.
1: I'm so excited for this game, Tracy, for so many reasons. Okay, so Chicago scored league high 59 points in week one.
2: It's just an insane amount of points.
1: And it's like, we all heard Ben Johnson say, I want to be the highest scoring offense in NFL history. And we were like, ah, great goal. Cool. And then they go out and they score 59 points in week one. And we're like, oh, you were serious. That wasn't just like a carrot that you're dangling in front of your team because you want a really good offense. You actually want that because if you were listening last segment, he is an absolute psycho. Compliment. I never want to be taken out of context. I never want people to think that like I think this is bad. Like, I absolutely adore Ben Johnson and everything about Ben Johnson and the way that he goes about everything and have since I covered him in Detroit as offensive coordinator. He is an absolute football sicko.
2: I think everyone would agree with that, though.
1: Yes. Like, this man, if he wasn't coaching football, might be a serial killer.
2: It's a possibility.
1: And that's the level of unhinged I want out of my football coach. And like a Dexter serial killer, like one that would only hurt. Only hurt bad people.
2: 100%.
1: I don't think he's malicious, but I mean, he's petty. That's why I love him so much, because my petty little heart. So let's this game. Carson Wentz is in. Kyler Murray's out after suffering that concussion in week one. Pretty scary looking. Glad he's not playing this week. He definitely needs more rest. Juwan Jennings also out for the Vikings for a personal matter. And so I hope everything's okay there. Brian O'Neill, their right tackle, listed as questionable. I would suspect that Brian O'Neill would in fact go because he's an offensive lineman and they just tough out things that would put me in a hospital bed for 6 months. No injury designations for the Chicago Bears, which
2: is honestly an amazing
1: unhinged
2: thing.
1: That again, unhinged. Might that be in amazing. And of itself, including Ozzie Trapillo. I always say Trapillo. It's Trapillo. My brain just has a mental block there. Ozzie Trapillo, who is recovering from a torn patellar tendon from like late last season, that I believe it was the wild card round. And apparently he doesn't have an injury designation. He practiced fully on Friday, which Fridays are kind of a half speed practice.
2: Yeah.
1: I don't know what that means for Braxton Jones at left tackle for the Chicago Bears, but that's a solid offensive line either way. Now it's the chess match between Ben Johnson and Brian Flores in particular, because they both do things that seemingly defy physics when it comes to what they ask their players to do and the schemes that they dream up. Brian Flores blitzed 80% of the time against the Packers last week. Like, just an outrageous number.
2: I mean, 80% is, I mean, that's a whole different level of psycho on the other side of the ball.
1: 100%. And like, he shows pressure. Actually, Jordan Love wasn't, he was worse when he wasn't being blitzed because he was expecting the blitz.
2: Yeah, he was confused. He's like,
1: he was
2: what?
1: So confused and thrown off when they didn't actually blitz him that he was worse again, like when he wasn't being blitzed. So that was hysterical. And there's going to be some type of changeup against this team. But what I do think this game comes down to really is how many points can the Chicago Bears realistically score on this Brian Flores defense, because their defense is going to give up points. And Carson Wentz and this offense are capable of scoring them.
2: They are, but I don't fully trust Carson Wentz myself. So we'll see. And I think Jordan Mason's okay, right? He's fine? He's playing this week?
1: He's not out.
2: He's not out. Okay. Yeah. So, I mean, I think that's gonna be a lot of it. I don't know. I mean, I do feel like with the Bears.
1: Double check my. Oh, he's on IR. That's
2: he's
1: right.
2: He's on IR. Yeah, no, he's on IR.
1: I was like, he's not on the injury report.
2: No,
1: but he's
2: on
1: IR.
2: Yeah, so he's out. That is why I think the Bears can score enough points, because it's going to be harder for the Vikings. But we will see. Obviously, Carson Wentz looked pretty good last week, even though it pains me to say it. But he looked pretty good last week. And so I just think this Bears offense, I just think you can only hold them to so many points. But I think that the Bears win because the Vikings offense just won't be as productive. So we shall see. I could be very wrong about that. But Brian Flores, I will say, that being said, I have seen him coach games against teams that are far superior to the Vikings and beat them because the defense is so good and he comes up with so many things. So it is a chess match. It's definitely a chess match. I think we both know the Bears are going to need to score like 40 points a game to win them with their defense.
1: Yes.
2: But and they're not going to score 40. But I'm going to go ahead and say I think the Bears, I think they're going to score 27.
1: Bears are 3.5-point favorites,
2: yep.
1: which is essentially because they're home. So
2: yeah.
1: you basically, it's a toss-up, which I think it still is for as much and as potent as this offense is. I don't know that you can rely on scoring 35 points against this Brian Flores.
2: I'm going 24-21, Bears.
1: Okay, Bears. Mm-hmm. I am going with the Bears, but like I just don't think this is going to be a comfy game at all. Like in fact, I was when I was at the press conference on Wednesday, one of the questions asked of Ben Johnson was, you know, after scoring 59 points, do you have to guard your guys against? Didn't even get the rest of the question out before Ben cut him off and just said, we haven't put up any points this week, and then moved on. And the stare down that he gave the entire room, we all went silent because it was just like he was so laser focused. And that's why I have a lot of faith in I for the first time in my life, I have faith in the Bears offense. I do just think that this is going to come down to, can you score enough points that to take the pressure off your defense? Because there's no answers on this Bears defense. I mean, they gave up 37 points to Carolina, who I do think is a better team, but that's
2: still a lot of points.
1: It's a lot of points and it's tough to swallow. So, this is going to be hard. And this was my concern coming into the season for the Chicago Bears. I've been very vocal about this being a better team because of the offense, but having a worse record because they're playing a first place schedule and they have a defense that's giving up points. We'll see if they're able to generate any sort of pass rush. I think that the quarterback situation in Minnesota is, you've insulated yourself against that for the most part. It's just a good situation for quarterbacks. You've got a good offensive line. We'll see how much the running game is affected, but Aaron Jones was effective last week.
2: He was. Yes, he was.
1: And you still have Justin Jefferson and Jordan Addison, TJ Hawkinson too. So
2: Jordan
1: this
2: Addison
1: is...
2: who kept dropping passes.
1: I know, yeah.
2: Okay,
1: well,
2: I'll let it go.
1: We're going to see. I think that's the game of the week. I can't believe it's in the early window.
2: I know.
1: I mean, it's a division game. It means a lot, and it's going to be fun. There's the other game that I think is in contention for game of the week is Bengals Texans.
2: Oh yeah.
1: Because the Bengals looked good against the Bucks last week, and that defense looks. Not like, I think you and I both talked about how much we just needed the Bengals defense to be average.
2: Yeah.
1: And Joe Burrow can take it from there. That is not an average defense.
2: No, they're
1: That's a good defense.
2: It's a very good defense. They were like, all the offseason talk, they put their money where their mouths are.
1: They sure did.
2: There should be plurals there, but you know what I'm saying.
1: The Texans did not put the performance defensively, at least, on the board like they would have wanted to in week one. Nico Collins is also out for this game with a hamstring injury.
2: Ugh, my Michigan guy, he is hurt so much.
1: When he's
2: in there, he's tremendous. He's just tremendous. So rarely in there.
1: And it matters when he's in there.
2: Like, yes.
1: CJ Stroud is so much more comfortable when he has Nico Collins available, and he's not going to this week. So you're going against what is now a good Bengals defense without one of your top weapons, your top weapon.
2: Mm-hmm.
1: This is going to be a dogfight. And I think that if the Texans defense gets back to what they should be, because you know Will Anderson and Danielle Hunter were just upset.
2: Of course.
1: Like, they are angry. And Joe Burrow apparently has some back soreness this week in practice. And the last thing I would want to do if I was Joe Burrow and my back hurt is go against an angry Houston Texans defense. So that is going to be a slugfest in Houston.
2: It is going to be a slugfest. I'm very curious on that one. I know Houston's -2.5 favorites. That's home
1: again,
2: field.
1: That's home field. That's not even home field because I think it's usually you get 3.5.
2: Yeah.
1: Like I said,
2: so that is a tough one. I'm giving the win. I'm going to go quarterback, and I'm going to say Joe Burrow out quarterback C.J. Stroud,
1: who looks better too.
2: He does. He does look better. I'm taking nothing away from the fact that he does look better. I just think when push comes to shove, if you're in a slugfest, and you got to rely on one of them, I would go with Joe Burrow.
1: And I mean, that's the thing, too, is not only is Nico Collins out, but Jalen Higgins has been out, too. So, Jaden Higgins, excuse me. So, like, you're without your, like, your top two receivers if you're C.J. Stroud. So, who's supposed to catch his passes?
2: Who's their tight end?
1: Jake Ferguson? No. Dalton Schultz.
2: Okay. There he is. Well, then it is the year of the tight end, so he is to
1: catch it is. That's true. I love me some Dalton Schultz. I think that he's very underrated, and he's stuck around in Houston for a while now. He's been there for a few years now. I think he just got a new contract this offseason. So.
2: Oh, congratulations.
1: All right, Dalton Schultz. Show us something.
2: Show us what you got.
1: Because C.J. Stroud's going to need you. All right, real quick. We've got Jacksonville at Denver.
2: Denver also doesn't get the full 3 points, -2.5 again.
1: No.
2: Sort of.
1: Which I think is a little bit of an overreaction. I really do think that, listen, I to borrow a phrase from my father, I think that defense, the Broncos defense got a little too cute.
2: Yeah, I think
1: they tried to do too much. And I'm like, hey, you were dominant last year. Just do what you did last year and you'll be fine. I know you don't have John Franklin Myers anymore and whatever, but it'll be fine. I promise. You still have Nick Bonito.
2: You still have Pat Sertan.
1: Like you've got horses, literally, because you're Broncos.
2: Let's ride.
1: Let's ride. But not actually. Not that. Let's ride. But just.
2: I was saying let's ride long before, just generally on a game day. So I'm keeping let's ride. Just pretending.
1: Keep it. Don't let Russ ruin that for you.
2: I will not. I also think Jacksonville is a very good football team, and they looked very good last week. They're not playing the Browns this week. And I think the thing with Denver is going to be like Bo Nix. Is he going to have the bounce? I have no doubt the defense
1: will
2: bounce back.
1: Well, more than Bo Nix, it's going to be
2: Davis Webb. And how long? So I would love your opinion on this. How long do you think he gets to call the plays before Sean Payton's like, I'm taking this back?
1: So talking to people in Denver, it's interesting because I've heard that Sean Payton is like much more calm this year. Because my question to people that I know over there, where I was like, you know, what's SP like now that he's not calling plays? And they're like, honestly, he's weirdly calm. And you're like, what? That's not an adjective I've ever heard described.
2: And I would think he'd be less calm.
1: Right, exactly.
2: Less control.
1: And like, I know he joked about it at halftime in week one, like, oh, we'll see how much longer, whatever. But I do think that he wants to give Davis Webb a pretty long leash because, I mean, like, when it's your first time calling plays and whatever, like, you want to build out your coaching tree. That's right. What these guys are all trying to do. So you're going to need to give him some leeway. Now, if it goes absolutely spectacularly to pieces again in week two and there's no sort of offensive rhythm and Bo Nix isn't throwing a pass longer than 4 yards down the field, there's going to probably have to be a decision to make. I say between week three and four, if things keep going the way they are now, if it gets marginally better, I think that you allow that to kind of develop and mature and you know, the more Davis Webb sees, the more he's, you know, more experience he's going to get, like that's going to make him better. So it's just, I think a lot rides on the defense too. I think that compounded with the fact that the defense did not have a good performance last week and had K-9 run for 173 yards on them. That compounded everything. I think if the defense goes out and has a really good game, even if the offensive performance isn't super inspired, you're still going to, you can weather that storm.
2: If they can score points. And the thing is, I think he gets a leash. He just is in the unfortunate situation of playing the Jaguars, the Rams, the 49ers, the Chargers, and the Seahawks over the next several weeks. That's
1: a murderer's row.
2: It's a murderer's row of teams to try to find your footing calling plays. But I think it would be better. You know what I think Davis Webb also really needs to work on is his poker face. Every time they showed him, he was like, oh, no.
1: He looked like he was in hell. He really did. Like he was.
2: Got to work on that poker face just a little bit.
1: No, I had the opportunity to chat with him at the combine this year. And he knew the opportunity that was, you know, staring at him in the face. And he was really excited about it. And I was really excited for him. And we'll see. I do think that, like I said, Sean Payton wants to grow his coaching tree and he's going to try and give him as long of a leash as he can. But at the same time, you also have ownership pressure of like, hey, we hired you.
2: And you have to win games.
1: But you have to win games.
2: I agree with you. If it's marginally better and they can score points and
1: the defense can stop Trevor Lawrence,
2: it does give them a little bit longer of a leash. So
1: then that is a really well-rounded offense in Jacksonville, too, when you talk about the run game and what they were able to do last week. So it's not going to be easy, but it is going to be at altitude. And that always throws a wrench into things.
2: And that helps Denver, especially early in the season.
1: I think Jacksonville is technically below sea level because most of Florida is. Yeah, I'm so excited about this. It feels like we just keep getting treated to like these crazy games that we're like, this is only week two. but yeah, I will be locked in on Vikings Bears because I will be there tomorrow. I'm very excited to see how that goes. Coming up, we're going to take a little jaunt into the NCAA for a hot second because Lane Kiffin is going back to Oxford and we have some thoughts. Keep listening right here. It's Fox Football Saturday.
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0: 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Jason Smith and Mike Harmon are dropping knowledge like this.
31: These guys are sick, man.
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5: landscape for quarterbacks getting into the draft this year. And you're way more excited because all of these guys have more football that they will have played to own their craft and to get better and impress evaluators. Whereas if all these guys came into the league last year, you'd say, okay, well, they're quarterbacks, so they're going to go early because they're, you know, they're quarterbacks, but it would be more if we're taking a chance and hoping they will succeed and proceed. Now, this year, all the guys I just mentioned, these guys are all showing another year of college football, another year showing we're better. Arch Manning already looks like he is better. The comeback against Ohio State, you know how good Moore is. Another year for him is just going to be incredibly valuable. Chambliss, again, showing you that he's one of the top three quarterbacks in all of college football. So, you know, these guys getting this extra year, now they're legitimately going to get drafted high. There's much more tape on them. Schools, teams can be a little bit more discerning, this taking them because we need a quarterback, even though it's probably might not align with our vision. But if you pick high in the draft this year, you are really excited because you have tons of playmakers at quarterback that you can draft at the top. You're not going to have to reach for them. You're not going to have to get lucky on day two. It's not going to be, well, maybe we'll trade into the back end of the first round, hopefully get our Jackson Dart. No, the guys are going to be there. Now, the difficult part is always, well, are we going to make the right choice? Because people forget that part. Oh, look at all the quarterbacks here. No, but you got to pick the right one. You got to make sure you pick the right. Oh, yeah, yeah. Because that's where the Jets and the Browns, they always fail. Hey, all these great quarterbacks are here. Who are we going to pick? Well, whatever we pick is going to be wrong. So
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1: 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You know what? What did we as a collective decide Nickelback was bad? Because you know what? 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
2: They do rock. 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
1: Oh, I don't know. Maybe it's nostalgic, too, because I was an angsty teenager when they were at their peak.
2: I don't believe that for one second.
1: Oh, please. weren't we all? But, like, I don't know. Anytime I hear a Nickelback song come on, I'm just like, man, I love this.
2: That's fair. You know what I love?
1: What do you love?
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1: I don't want to hear it if you don't agree with me on Nickelback, all right?
2: That's fair.
1: I'm ready to say it. I like Nickelback and I don't care who knows it.
2: You know what? You should put that as like a bumper sticker in your car.
1: No, I'm vehemently against bumper stickers because I don't want you to know anything about me from my car.
2: Okay,
1: like,
2: that's
1: ever.
2: Fair.
1: Like, I'm just absolutely
2: not. Not even your love for Nickelback?
1: No, but maybe it should go in like my bio. Like I like Nickelback and I don't care who knows it. You know who else is really comfortable being a villain? It's Mr. Lane Kiffin.
2: I can't with him.
1: Okay. So this is a very pro LSU household. My husband went to LSU. We're going to talk to him in a hot second. I got my first Death Valley experience in week one. We went to Clemson in Baton Rouge. It's unlike anything I've ever experienced. And I went to Arizona State undergrad. I went to Northwestern in grad school. So I went to a Pac-10, 12 school and then a Big 10 school. I get it. Northwestern hardly counts, but whatever.
2: We're going to get you to the big house one of these days.
1: I would love to go to the big house, honestly, as much as you and I disagree in liking Michigan. But it was insane. And Lane Kiffin plays the villain better than anyone. And he's just kind of allowed to do it because he's Lane Kiffin.
2: Mm-hmm.
1: He leaves mess in his wake. But every LSU fan that I know is just like, does he win games? And I was staring at that team. I was watching that game

0: En garde!
1: Fencing is taking the nation by storm. 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Learn more at tryfencing.org.
2: Means he is, in fact, available.
3: Oh, I'm shocked. I'm so surprised. I'm surprised by that. Listen,
2: I understand why everyone else who doesn't love LSU hates LSU and hates Lane Kiffin, because how do you let him get away with this?
3: He, you know, you make a good point. The teams are well coached and disciplined, and he is so undisciplined, it's like a human, but he is a good coach, and that's why he gets away with it. I think we all know you get away with more when the talent is there, whether it be playing or coaching, and that's
2: good,
3: why.
2: Good, bad, or indifferent.
3: Good, winning bad, makes sense. He's perfect for LSU. I mean, the whole thing, and that's not a compliment to LSU. Don't tell Dave not to get mad at me, but he's perfect for them. Like, this whole persona, this whole thing, like, they love it.
2: But he's absolutely unhinged, but it makes for a sport that is now so, like, it is the Wild West in college football when you talk about players perhaps, like, starting NFL training camps and maybe coming back on the roster. Apparently, Lane Kiffin, according to an article on ESPN, was from ChatGPT. He was, like, consulting ChatGPT for these decisions, and his lawyer was finally like, hey, I'm the lawyer. Listen to me. And, like, it's so weirdly endearing. Mm-hmm. I don't know. It's magnetic. You want to watch it. It's like a train wreck.
3: No, he is. And even when I watched him week one walking in with, like, Livy Dunn and Brooke Nader, and I'm like, what is he doing? He's so ridiculous. That being said, I was like, wait, I need more of a video of this.
2: First of all,
3: the beginning of all of this.
2: First of all, how did you, like, because week two versus Louisiana Tech, he was walking in with Lil Boozy and Lil Wayne. And I'm like, how did you not get those two for the week one?
3: That's
2: like,
3: fair.
2: All you could get was Livy Dunn and Theo, whatever his name is, Theo, I don't even, Theo Vaughn, there it is.
3: I keep remembering, I know that there's a third person and I forget because I don't know who he is.
2: I don't either. I don't listen to him. Like, that's the manosphere that I'm not, whatever. This game is already, like, people are like, from people that I know that have family there, it's like a hurricane is coming. Like, people were stocking up on groceries. Things were out on the grocery shelves. I'm not kidding. Like, that was a text message I got.
3: Bananas.
2: Like, that's how, like, apoplectic this is about to be, and it's all starting at 7:30 p.m. Eastern, 6:30 Central, 5:30.
3: I mean, I will say this. I didn't make plans tonight so I could watch it.
2: I have early dinner plans so that I can be back. Like, as soon as I get off the show, we're going to dinner, and then by the time the game kicks off, I'll be back.
3: Yeah, that I think, says everything.
2: Also, to console my husband, who we're going to bring on in a second, but not before we get to Isaac in the update booth.
4: Carmen and Tracy, craziness all over college football right now. Let's start in Ann Arbor. Yep, number 19 Michigan holding a 17-14 lead over Texas El Paso. They are just about 2 minutes into the second half there. Fourth-ranked Indiana leading Western Kentucky at halftime, 14-0. Number 10 Alabama trailing at home to Florida State, 7-0. They are midway through the first quarter in that one. Kentucky has just taken a 14-7 lead at ninth-ranked Texas A&M, 4 minutes into the third quarter. And at halftime, number 12 USC up 20-14 at Rutgers. North Carolina at Clemson. That game is back underway after a 2.5-hour lightning delay. When play resumed, North Carolina kicked a field goal to go up 20-15 with 6:34 remaining in the fourth quarter. However, moments ago, Clemson roared down the field on a four-play touchdown drive set up by a Gideon Davidson 45-yard run. And moments ago, Davidson scored on an 8-yard touchdown run. So with 5:01 remaining in the fourth quarter after a 2.5-hour lightning delay, Clemson has taken a 21-20 lead over North Carolina. Clemson going for two. As we speak, trying to go up by three, and it fails as North Carolina comes up with a sack. So again, 5:01 left in the fourth quarter, Clemson 21, North Carolina 20. The craziest finish of the day, up to this point, saw Vanderbilt beat NC State 35-31. NC State had the ball at its 5-yard line with 3 seconds left in the fourth, leading 31-28. They tried to take an intentional safety to run out the clock on fourth down, but fumbled the ball in their end zone, and

0: Vanderbilt's Caden Daniels recovered it for the game-winning touchdown. Here's how that crazy play sounded on the Vanderbilt radio broadcast on station WPRT.
1: Bailey rolls toward the right. He waits. He waits. He is going to be sacked. Oh, it's a safety with one second. Did they knock the football loose? Oh, goodness. Did Miles Capers get the
2: touchdown? Touchdown.
1: Get the football.
2: Unbelievable.
1: Yes, sir. They knocked it loose. You've got to be kidding me. One of the most improbable finishes in the history of Vanderbilt.
0: Now, in the interest of fairness, here's how the same play sounded on the NC State radio broadcast on WRAL, and there would appear to be a slight contrast in the tone of this one.
3: Snap back to Bailey, rolls out to the right, and he's back and does take the safety. And the ball comes free.
2: Goodness.
3: No, did the ball come free? Bailey lost the ball in the end zone, and they say it's a touchdown.
2: My
3: They say it's a touchdown. That's unbelievable. Bailey on the rollout lost the ball.
0: Carmen and Tracy, back to you.
4: The duality of man. Thank you, Isaac. Speaking of the duality of man, Ole Miss, LSU, tonight in Oxford. To talk about it, we're going to bring on LSU alum and someone who is currently crashing out.
5: My husband,
4: Dave Hellman. Hi, honey.
6: Hey, guys.
5: Dave, I understand this feeling. I get when you like the rivalry, and this is like this. I just want to know, how are you? Like, wellness check. Have you eaten today?
4: Wait,
5: have you had water?
4: Before he answers this, I'm going to bring out something from the group chat.
5: Okay.
4: Because Dave was asked how he is. Like, I'm waiting for someone to flip a coin to decide whether or not I get executed.
5: So probably no water.
4: That was Dave's answer.
5: So no water is the answer to that question.
6: I can't believe you would bring the group chat to the national airwaves. That's so diabolical.
4: It is, but this is a diabolical day. Well, you got a diabolical coach. You know who you are.
6: It's true. No, that sums it up really nicely. The great Steve Zissou in the criminally underrated movie The Life Aquatic once said, "I'm right on the edge. I don't know what comes next." And that's how I feel. We're in the window where, you know, the game kicks off at 6:30. So for most of the day, you're like, I got all day. I can watch all this other football. And like at 4:30, once you get inside 2 hours, you're like, oh God, they're going to play this game, whether I like it or not. And I decidedly don't like it at all. I just want to get it over with. And hopefully the team that I like wins.
5: Go ahead.
4: No, go for it, Tracy. I talk to him all the time.
5: Fair. Totally fair. So as a college football fan, I know this Michigan Ohio State. I'm so happy they play early because all day would give me a type of anxiety I wouldn't be able to handle. Like, how would you have preferred this game be like in the early noon window?
6: Oh, no, I can't do the headspace for a game like this at 11 a.m. Yeah. Kudos to you and Michigan Ohio State fans. Anybody, you know, Big Ten teams love to play at 11 a.m. I need time to get right in my mind. I don't think I could, before noon, have to grapple with this sort of existential dread. So I do like having the time to sort it all out. It does kind of get agonizing after a while, but LSU always plays at night. I'm used to it. I'm comfortable with this routine,
4: agonizing though it may be. Saturday night in Death Valley, which I got to experience, unlike anything I've ever seen. And if you ever have a chance to go to Baton Rouge, I highly recommend it. But Dave, I have never been to Oxford. You have. Now, like, set the scene for what Oxford is like and then try to do justice to what it's like today specifically and all of the hate that exists between these two teams.
6: Well, I'll do my best to be diplomatic, because my opinion of Oxford is a very negative one. But
4: can't imagine why.
6: You know, it's they think they're great at tailgating. They're not, but like that's what they sell themselves on. The Grove it's a very unique atmosphere. If you like eating like room temperature chicken fingers under a tent with a chandelier hanging from it, and people like dressed entirely too nicely for a football game, it's a very unique experience. It is absolutely if you're a fan of college football and of tailgating, it's worth seeing at least once. I've seen it twice, so I'm probably good for a lifetime.
5: This is him being diplomatic.
4: Yeah, I know.
6: It is a very unique tailgating experience in the college football sphere. The stadium is, I mean, it seats like 60,000 people. It's nothing special. It is very, like, not up to SEC standard if we're talking about, like, LSU, Alabama, Kyle Field in College Station, you know, Texas and Oklahoma, Georgia, Tennessee. I mean, it's not very remarkable compared to all of the very famous venues in college football. But for a game like this with Lane Kiffin coming back for the first time, I'm sure it's going to be rocking. I'm sure it's going to be really hostile. I mean, LSU has not had a lot of success there over the last decade, which definitely is part of my anxiety. So I guess I can't trash talk it too much.
5: I just really appreciate that was you being diplomatic. So,
4: trust me, it was.
5: I know, but I appreciate it because, you know, the college football, I get it. If you were to ask me about Columbus, there would not be a single nice thing that would come out of my mouth. Dave, would you say, and I don't want to put something bad in the universe now, so please understand that it is my job as a host to ask you this question. Uh-oh. Would you say if LSU, I'm going to put it this way, did not come out victorious, that there will be a collective meltdown in Death Valley and in your home?
6: This is one of those games where there's no silver linings for anybody. And that's like, I'm not looking forward to it. It is a zero sum game. I mean, if LSU loses, then you lost to the team that you jilted. If you're Lane Kiffin and, you know, stealing the other team's coach couldn't put you over the top. And goodness, this would be like 4 out of the last 5 years, or maybe even worse than that, that LSU has suffered a loss in September, which is obviously not what you're trying to accomplish when you pay Lane Kiffin what you're paying him. And then, if LSU manages to win, then you had to suffer the guy who left you in the middle of a national championship run or a college football playoff run coming in and beating you. So, like, It's going to be toxic. There will be no silver linings. The fan base that loses is going to have a complete and total meltdown. It's not as if Lane Kiffin will be on the hot seat if he loses this game. They just paid him $100 million, and it's game 3 of his tenure. But that it will be a very unhappy place for everybody, whoever loses this game. It goes for both sides. And again, that's what leads to the anxiety. There's no silver linings or moral victories here.
4: I want you to tell everyone how you're embracing being the villain now, though. That unequivocally the villain of college football.
6: You don't really have a choice. And honestly, yeah. It was a little bit of a culture shock because for most of my life, like, Les Miles was very folksy and crazy and said goofy stuff, and people kind of thought he was charming in like a caveman sort of way, and very similar with Ed Orgeron.
4: I was going to say, same with Ed O.
6: Yeah, same thing with Ed O, and you obviously got Joey B and the boys rolling there. So like LSU has kind of been like a good guy, or at least like a crazy uncle for most of my lifetime. And
4: you could argue you are a crazy uncle now too.
6: Well, yeah, but now we're like the bad kind of crazy uncle. Like, it comes with like a negative connotation. Like, oh, don't invite him to Thanksgiving. It's a weird change, but I've always said this, and you know, I covered the Dallas Cowboys for 10 years, and it reminds me of that a little bit, where I used to tell Cowboy fans, just embrace it, because they're going to hate you no matter what. Like, they're not going to stop hating you just because they met one nice Cowboy fan. That's kind of my attitude, where it's like, nobody's going to like you no matter what you do, so you might as well enjoy making people mad. And I'm just hoping Lane Kiffin gives me the ammunition to back it up.
4: The good chemicals. All right, Dave, thank you so much. I will be there for you shortly, as soon as we're off of the air, to provide
6: thank
4: some moral
6: you.
4: Support. Thank you for giving us 10 minutes on this lovely, hopefully
5: Godspeed.
4: Still lovely Saturday.
5: Godspeed,
4: yes, Godspeed. We have one more segment after this, so keep it locked here. You're listening to Fox Football Saturday.
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0: I can't place this one, but I think it is Nicole.
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0: It is week two. 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
1: And speaking of Underdog, we are going to have all the lines on our picks are courtesy of Underdog. And to our producer, Bo. Shall we start?
2: Yeah, we're going to start with the Minnesota Vikings heading to Chicago to take on the Bears. The Bears, a 3.5-point favorite at Underdog.
1: All right. I'll start. I don't really feel as confident in this as I think most people would think. I'm going to go with the Bears, but good God, that defense scares me. So, Chicago, but not confident.
0: I'm going to go Chicago. Did I say 24-20 or 24-21 before?
1: I think you said 24-21.
0: Okay, so I'm going to stick with that.
1: Okay, all right. I'm going to go a little bit higher scoring. I'm going to go 28-23.
2: I think the safer bet with the Bears this year is just taking the over on everything.
1: Over on everything, right?
0: Probably true. It's a good point.
1: But there's like with that defense. All right.
2: The next up, we have the Jaguars in Denver to take on the Broncos. The Broncos, a 2.5-point favorite.
1: Tracy, you go first.
0: I will go first on this. I expect a bounce back win from Denver. I think it's going to be, I'm going to go with this one, 21-17, Denver.
1: I am also going Denver because the altitude is no joke. And I think Jacksonville is really good. They have a very, like I said, very well-rounded offense. But Denver needs a get-right game, and I think they get it at home. Denver, 31, Jacksonville, 27.
2: All right. Theoretically, Joe Burrow and the Cincinnati Bengals in Houston to take on the Texans. The Texans, a 2.5-point favorite at home here.
1: Yeah, I don't really know what to do with this game, to be quite honest. Like, I think the Texans need it. Like, that defense needs a bounce back. But I also think it's really hard to stop Joe Burrow and Ja'Marr Chase and T. Higgins. And the fact that Cincinnati's defense is actually pretty good. Like we were talking about, I'm going Cincinnati. I'm going to say high scoring. 36-33.
0: Oh, that is very high scoring.
1: I don't know why I said that when the defenses are good. Whatever.
0: I'm going to go, why not? We're here for fun. I'm going to go Cincinnati as well, but I am going to go Cincinnati 28-27.
1: Okay.
2: All right, funniest line of the week, the Miami Dolphins in San Francisco to take on the 49ers. The 49ers, a 13.5-point favorite, which will probably go to 14.5 by the time the games kick off.
0: I mean, I would say San Francisco 42, Miami 6. That's what I'm going with.
1: Poor Jeff Hapley. I'm also going San Francisco. I don't know if it's going to be that entirely lopsided because when do you ever see those scores?
2: I hate double-digit lines in the NFL, and I would still take
1: double-digit lines.
0: Yeah, I would. This one I would take without question.
1: All right, yeah, like 38-13, San Francisco. How's that?
2: All right, capping it off with the New York Giants in Los Angeles to take on the Rams. The Rams, a 7.5-point favorite here.
0: That feels high. I do think the Rams are going to win this game, but I think it's going to be by a field goal. And so I am going to
1: I think it's going to be close too.
0: I think it's, I'm going to go 31-28.
1: I'm not like the spread. Like it's not going to be by 7.5 points, but I do think the Rams are going to get the win at home when Aaron Donald's return. I'm taking the Rams 28-25. All right. Thank you guys so much for listening, spending a couple hours of your Saturday with us. We will see you again. For Tracy, I'm Carmen. Same time, same place next week. You're listening to Fox Football Saturday. Happy week two, everybody. We are Fox Sports.
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18: And here's what you need to know.
19: After a lengthy weather delay, we finally have a final score from Clemson. 28-20 Tigers on top of the North Carolina Tar Heels in the dying minute of the game. A 34-yard touchdown run by the Tigers by Tyler Brown ends up putting it away for Clemson. UNC had a chance to answer and threw an interception. Elsewhere in the college football landscape, Florida State holds a 14-3 lead over the Alabama Crimson Tide as we're into the second quarter. USC just intercepted Rutgers and took it all the way to the house for 6 points, 27-14 in that game. Earlier in the day, over in the UK, the Arizona State Sun Devils took down Kansas 24-17. And Vanderbilt gets a last-second win over NC State off of a failed attempt to get an intentional safety. I'm Chris Perfett.
20: Let's go get it. Let's go get it.
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21: 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Buck Rising and Jason Fitz.
25: Tonight is the matchup of the millennium. Finally, we get it. All of the drama, all of the suspense. And usually I'm the hyperbolic one. Usually I'm the one coming in just a little bit too excited. Usually I'm like the kid on Christmas every single Saturday with some big, oh my God. But even Buck Rising has to admit that tonight, the level of drama that we're going to get between Ole Miss and LSU just hits at a different level. He's Buck Rising. I'm Jason Fitz. Buck and Fitz hanging out with you on Fox Sports Radio. Buck, tell me you are with me on this. Tell me you are feeling it. Tell me you are excited. Even if you don't care about the football, this matchup has become so wild that people are convinced that Ole Miss should be the better team. This matchup has become so wild that somehow, some way, Lane Kiffin has made the world feel like LSU should be the underdog. This matchup has become so wild that LSU suddenly is coming in, according to Lane, well, we weren't as good as them last year, and they've got the Heisman contenders in the backfield. Like, we have been sold a bill of goods. The drama is going to be there on the field. Tell me this lives up to the hype for you.
26: Nah, probably not.
25: No, oh, come on. Come on.
26: I don't think so. I think all the, I love the setup. It's a great stage that you've set for us to talk about a fun day of college football. May not be the best slate in the world. We ramp things up for real next week, it feels like. But as far as LSU and Ole Miss go, I mean, I think it's cute that we're thinking it's going to be that close of a game. I think it's adorable that Ole Miss gets to have Morgan Freeman at 89 years old sitting there on the set of College Game Day, which may or may not have turned into a completely political vehicle all of a sudden. I don't know when the hell that happened, but that's also happened the last couple of weeks. That's been crazy to watch. But I just don't think there's anything to really keep this game close. I think all the drama is before kick. Everybody who knows anything about college football knows that there's, you know, a conversation to be had here about a plucky Ole Miss team with a quality defense, although that defense looked like it had some holes in the early going in the season with Pete Golding, the new head coach, calling the plays. And Trinidad Chambliss is an excellent college quarterback, and there's very good reason to believe that he'll get his numbers no matter what. But LSU ought to roll him. I don't think this is a close game at all. I think that LSU goes in there and whip some rebel ass. And I think that's exactly what has not been talked about, other than the drama and the idea of this being a close game, keeping us more engaged than the actual football will be. I think this may be one of the worst games of the day.
25: Okay, so here's the thing. You know I love going to the movies. This is one difference, core difference in our relationship. But I will tell you this, our friendship. I don't want to call it our situationship, right? One core difference is we love going to the movies. There is nothing worse than going to a movie and realizing that the best moments were the previews. And unfortunately, you are probably right. Tonight, the best moments are the look, LSU's roster, by the way, one of the most expensive in all of college football. I've got a buddy that doesn't watch any college football. And so I asked him, you know, or he asked me, you know, excited for the game, just trying to make some college football conversation because he knows how much I love it. And I was like, oh, God, yeah, the drama is going to be great. And he's like, yeah, you know, especially because Ole Miss is just better. I'm like, well, wait. How did you come to the conclusion that Ole Miss was better? But if all you have watched are the press conference clippings, you haven't heard as much from Pete Golding, who, by the way, handled game day today incredibly well. I want to give Coach a lot of credit. I tweeted this out. Let's remember, his first ever game as a head coach in his entire career as a head coach was a college football playoff game. And now, immediately the season following, early in the season, he gets the platform and he looks so comfortable on TV. He seems so comfortable with these moments. I'm really impressed with where he is. But LSU's roster is far more expensive. LSU's roster, LSU's coaching staff is more experienced in these situations, right? And if you're going to have two coaches that know each other incredibly well, who do you give the advantage to? The one that's been paid a ton of money to walk across to the rival and go over there? The one that just the loss of changed their entire scope of playoff trajectory? Like, all of the advantage, the coaching advantage, the overall talent advantage, the roster advantage, the speed advantage, all of these things play to LSU. But to your point, Buck, the most incredible thing about this week, I think, leading up is that there hasn't really been a football conversation. Because I do think you're right. Most diehards, whether we're talking about our buddies like Bussin and Pate and guys like that, diehards all know that the story is sexier than the game. The story today is going to be sexier than the game. Now, leading up to the game, the first 10 minutes are going to be wild. Watching the crowd chant, you know what, Lane Kiffin, over and over and over again, going to be incredible. If somehow the impossible happens and Ole Miss gets a win, it will be one of the most historic fan nights we've ever seen in our lives. But yep. I do think that you're right. Like, if, you know, if there's a proper way to say this, I'll say this. Like, if a frog had a glass butt, it would only jump once. My mom used to say that one, right? Ifs and aunts and uncles, you know, I'm trying to avoid the unnecessary phrase here. If doesn't matter.
26: Like, you've just mixed and matched seven different metaphors.
25: Because I didn't want to say if my aunt had. So, anyway, you get my point.
26: Dramatic.
25: That's what I was trying to avoid, and then I got tripped up on it. Either way, what I'm saying is that the if here doesn't matter. I think you're right. The football game's not going to be great. But you got to admit, you're going to be tuned into the first 10 minutes of the drama just to see.
26: Oh, yeah, no. I'm going to watch this football game regardless. There's nothing that's. I mean, this should be, in theory, the best game of the day. And it's been an entertaining day of games as Florida State starts scoring and has taken a lead 20-6 over Alabama in ways that have people stunned. I mean, Kentucky is giving Texas A&M all that they can handle. Michigan seems to have gotten control of things against UTEP, but it looked like we might have had another group of six in Michigan situation, and maybe this time they would have gotten a win. Looks like Michigan since put a lid on that 38-14. So there will always be things that make college football games worth watching. Even the most lopsided college football games are more entertaining than, you know, 13-10 Patriots Seahawks. Like, there's just so much dumb stuff that can happen in college football. We will talk later about this Vanderbilt NC State result just, I don't know, less than a mile from where I'm sitting right now in downtown Nashville on West End. I've never seen anything like that in my life. I mean, that's the beauty of college football. You will see something that you have never seen in years upon years, decades upon decades of watching this sport each and every weekend. There will be something that surprises you. So I always, always leave open the door for some level of chaos theory to take effect here. And I mean, sure, Sam Leavitt has two touchdown passes for LSU this season. He's also got four interceptions. He didn't look very clean the last time that they trotted out there on the field. Clemson, the Clemson game was a different kind of result, but they've definitely got things to work on as a squad. There's always the opportunity for things to get turned on its head. But if everything goes the way that it should go, then LSU ought to handle business. I think that Ole Miss has the better quarterback. but I don't know how much Lane Kiffin versus Pete Golding is going to go Pete Golding's way. I think if you had to pick a coaching matchup or pick a side of that coaching matchup, with all due respect to Pete Golding, I'm taking Lane.
25: There is this moment for me, too, where as much as it's easy to pile on Lane Kiffin, he has done an incredible job of making sure that there is no pressure on his players. The way that he is consistently at the podium over the last few weeks made it clear that, you know, that's his cross to bear. And, you know, look, deflecting all the pressure is on Ole Miss. They were better than us. We all believe that that's a bunch of junk. But there is this level of, if Sam Leavitt goes out and throws six interceptions tonight, which would be a record in one game, are we going to blame Leavitt for the loss if they lose, or are we going to blame Lane? Like, I think Lane has an incredible understanding at this point that win or lose, it's going to be put at his feet. So why not take all the pressure? Every player playing for LSU tonight is playing footloose and fancy free. You can't tell me there's any pressure on them.
26: Fitzy, if Leavitt goes out there and throws six interceptions on the road, we're going to blame Sam Leavitt.
25: I don't know.
26: No matter how much you hate Lane, and there are plenty of things to hate about
25: Lane. Oh, it'll be like, you should have pulled him. Then it'll be like Lane didn't have the right game plan for him. Lane Kiffin is the easiest guy to hate in all the sports.
26: Yes, of course. But if a quarterback goes out there and throws six interceptions, that person lost the game. I don't care who you are, what the conversation, what the dialogue is around your coach in the lead-up. I do think that the chaos factor that he likes to mix into all of this stuff, right? Where it was Leavitt's availability on the availability report, right? All of a sudden he is miraculously cured from whatever it was that was ailing him, where he gets upgraded. Well, he gets placed on the availability report first as doubtful, and all of a sudden he's not throwing at practice that day, but he's out there, and then the next day he gets upgraded to questionable, and Lane Kiffin sending Pete Golding funny texts like, hey, just so you know, my quarterback's out on Saturday, and Pete Golding, who is of course familiar with all things Lane, is just rolling his eyes and being like, all right, whatever, we'll do the whole song and dance, and you'll make a mess in the media, because of course, it's jazz hands. Lane Kiffin is jazz hands. But also, that dude's a killer.
25: I just love the idea of Lane Kiffin going around full jazz hands. Go ahead.
26: That's what he is. I mean, that's at every turn. He is jazz hands, and, you know, sparklers and firecrackers to try and throw everything into chaos at every turn. And I enjoy the holy hell out of it. But also, he's extremely effective. He's extremely effective. So it's not just the class clown element that keeps you engaged and entertained. It also makes you, I'm sure, for some people, hate the guy. I've never had a personal experience with Lane Kiffin, so I have no reason to hate the man, even if I think that his behavior is, you know, lane-ish. I don't know how else to describe it. I think that this is, when it comes down to the tactics, the actual tactics of the game, would you not take what Lane Kiffin is capable of scheming up on offense, even though Lane, I know, is not calling the plays here?
25: Yeah, look, 100%. There's no doubt that Lane is the better, the more proven entity in all of this. And as I said, Pete Golding is a first-time head coach, right? So Ole Miss is still adjusting to life. The funny thing is I heard Taylor Lewan on Get Up this week say that Lane Kiffin is really like the Joker in Batman. And he was saying it in a complimentary way. I think after listening to what you were just saying, it hits me as a horror movie fan. Lane Kiffin is sort of Art the Clown from The Terrifier. Like, you want to believe that it's just like a joke and it's funny and all of these little like, but there's just an element of it that, you know, he'll kill you. And that's the thing. Lane can be whatever Lane wants to be as a human being. Lane can be whoever he wants to be as a coach. Lane can be whoever he wants to be at a press conference, because on Saturdays on the sideline, Lane's a cheat code. And for everybody at Ole Miss today that hates him, and everybody at Ole Miss today that considers him a traitor, just remember, for all the news that leaked after his time at Ole Miss and all the things that were coming out to try and sully his reputation, all of those things were things that Ole Miss fans were completely content with happening when he was their coach, and it worked out for a positive. You know, there's just this element of you're willing to put up. Lane is the girl that is so hot, you're willing to put up with all the drama that comes with dating her.
26: So what is the underdog line for LSU and Ole Miss tonight? What is the underdog app telling us about who should be favored and by how much in this game?
25: Let me find it. I'll get the point spread. You keep thinking, and I'm going to get that right now.
26: Well, I don't think that there's much that I need to dwell on here. Now, I mean, just in this season sample size, LSU is 1-1 against the spread. We understand that the Clemson result was so lopsided in ways that we didn't expect, and then they struggled last week. Ole Miss has not yet covered in a game to start the season. And I think if you look at all the different elements here that you're talking about and all the different things that the players themselves bring to the table, the Sam Levitt level of execution here and how much he can threaten with his legs beyond just playing quarterback in a conventional sense, because we understand that's not his game. It's just two games for Sam Levitt, but I do think that it gives you pause when you look at a line, especially a line that might be, just a little shorter than I think it should be, and makes you think about whether you should take LSU and the points in this situation. I would probably take LSU I'm not going to say no matter what the line is, but I think LSU should be able to cover comfortably, depending on what underdog has them at.
25: Look, I've 2.5, if I'm looking at this right. Like, they've much closer than we ever would have expected. So, obviously, they're managing. We'll see. I think that's safe and easy. I'm hammering that. I am hammering that all night long. All right, he's Buck Rising. I'm Jason Fitz. There are a bunch of shocking results happening right now, including one coach that was suddenly supposed to be on the hot seat that's now maybe putting his opposite coach on the hot seat. It is wild what's happening in one score. We'll give it to you. Plus, the craziest ending I've ever seen in any college football game. We'll tell you about it next. Buck and Fitz on Fox Sports Radio.
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30: Snap back to Bailey, rolls out to the right, and he's back and does take the safety. And the ball comes free.
32: No, did the ball come free? Bailey lost the ball in the end zone, and they say it's a touchdown. They say it's a touchdown. That's unbelievable. Bailey on the rollout lost the ball.
25: A result like I have never seen before in my entire life. You just heard it there. That was the NC State side of the call. My God. NC State at Vandy in Nashville, taking on the Commodores, up 31-28 with only seconds remaining, and the ball on their own 3-yard line, drop back into the end zone, obviously clearly trying to run out the clock to take the safety, but it'll end the game, or I would think throw the ball away from inside the end zone, which definitely would have also ended the game, anything to end the game, but somehow as the quarterback goes down, trying to slide down for the safety, Vandy rips the ball out of his arms, and all of a sudden you end up with one of the worst bad beats I've ever seen and the most incredible ending I've ever seen. 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Speaking of Underdog, 3.5, plus 3.5 was the line almost everywhere. NC State, plus 3.5 in this game. They end up losing 35-31, the wrong side of that plus 3.5, on the most improbable strip that turned into a touchdown I've ever seen in the end zone. That's coaching malpractice. It's quarterback malpractice. It's also a hell of a win for Vandy to somehow sneak away with that victory.
0: Dave Doran should be fired.
25: 100%.
0: He should not be allowed on the plane ride home. Dave Doran, North Carolina State, imagine being an NC State fan right now. You just experienced one of the most jaw-dropping, improbable ways to lose. That's not even hyperbole. Like the win percentage chance, the analytics on, win probability, right? 99.9% until 0.01 seconds left on the clock. That game was NC State's to win. Fitzy, Vanderbilt never trailed or never led until that moment. Dave Doran should be fired immediately. Immediately. And there's never been a more middling coach. It's kind of like the Dave Doran scale, right? How much better than NC State can you be as a football program as your team pursues their season, or how much worse can you be as an NC State? Worse than NC State. That's the NC State scale, right? They are the most middling program in all of college football, certainly in all of Power Four football.
25: I mean,
0: Dave Doran should be fired.
25: Leave him on that hot tarmac in Nashville where
0: let his shoes melt to the turf.
25: A Titans player said his shoes started to melt last week on the field. It's over 100 degrees for the sixth day this month. Yeah. It's a record-setting heat in Nashville.
0: We are in what's called a heat dome. Apparently, we are hotter than any place in the world in the state of Tennessee. Ungodly reasons. But yeah, Monty Hooker yesterday. For people that don't know, I cover the Titans as a beat reporter beyond doing talk shows and talk radio. And Amani Hooker, the Titan safety, said he had to change his shoes at, I believe, halftime last week against the Jets because it was triple digits, real feel 108 in the stadium. If the temperature holds on Sunday for the Titans hosting the Eagles, which maybe we'll get to as a part of the NFL conversation in week two in just a little while, it is supposed to be the eighth hottest NFL game on record at Nissan Stadium. Which is a crazy thing to think about. And I would not want to be out there for a number of reasons. I mean, I will be out there, but I'll be, in the safety and security of the press box. I would not want to be a fan at Nissan Stadium on Sunday. I couldn't believe how many people gutted it out at Vanderbilt today in the middle of the day because that was an 11:45 a.m. Central Time kick. But again, the finish by Vanderbilt to Miles Capers is the pass rusher that punched the ball out, and cornerback Caden Daniels was there to recover it for the go-ahead touchdown. Like, that's exactly the kind of finish that you want from your football team if you're Clark Lee. People may not know that this was Jared Curtis's first real, true start. Jared Curtis is the highest-rated recruit in Vanderbilt history. He's a five-star quarterback, local player out of, I think it's Nashville Christian, here in town that they were able to flip from Georgia. So again, things that Vanderbilt has never done in its program history. And this week it was just announced that Jared Curtis is going to get the start, and he struggled mightily. So technically Jared Curtis gets his first win by nature of just unbelievable play and finish by his defense and unbelievable stupidity by Dave Doran. I really feel bad for CJ Bailey because it is a spectacularly dumb play. Okay. Like, it's the worst possible thing that can happen in that situation. And I don't need to say that for the young man to understand how stupid a thing that he just did at the end of that football game. But it's really sad because CJ Bailey

0: En garde!
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2: Thing worked. One of the things that happened, there are a bunch of programs that had a chance to every few years kind of step up and make their mark, had to accept that they're now middle-class programs at best, right? So NC State is in this category that I think is almost laughable at this point, but is real in college football. Like, there was a time where Wisconsin, every few years, was going to have that type of year that got to them a great, it was going to be a great bowl game, maybe in contention for the Big Ten championship game. All of a sudden, we're looking at it saying, that was a success for Wisconsin. There was a time where Michigan State could find their way into the top of the Big Ten, and you look around and say, well, that was a cool year for Michigan State. Auburn could do it in the SEC. Florida could do it in the SEC. NC State could do it in the ACC. Like, there was a time where a bunch of schools that mattered but maybe weren't at the same level of the biggest of the biggest of the biggest of the biggest nationally. And I know every fan base that I just mentioned is offended I put them in this. But you are now in the middle class. There's a whole group of teams in college football that everybody involved has a better shot of making the college football playoff if they were part of Boise State, UNLV, Memphis, a group of five team, group of six team that's trying to fight their way to the college football playoff. Like, now you make more money at NC State than you make at some of these smaller schools, but the chance for NC State or Wisconsin or Nebraska or Michigan State, you insert most of these schools here, the chance for them to actually have meaningful, sustainable, long-term football is so minuscule. Like, we're at a spot now where NC State is not going to matter more to the college football lexicon than Vandy will over the next 10 years. And the shocking thing is that there's a ton of teams like Clemson that are going to be added to the NC State class as they fall out of the upper elite tier along the way.
3: We've got so much change just annually in college sports that what you've just described is something, you know, it doesn't even feel that solid, like the trends that we are heading towards, because you have no idea what the future holds for collegiate athletics as more and more people try and upsell us on the Save Sports or Save College Sports Act, which I'm sick of seeing these ads all over television with Nick Saban and Kirk Herbstreit acting like he has no idea what he's lobbying for and things like that. It's a conversation for another day. But as far as NC State goes, as far as the ACC goes, is anybody really competing with Miami this year to you? Because Miami looks amazing. Miami looks so much more explosive as an offense. And I know they had Tony last year as a true freshman, but they look so much more explosive as a passing game with Darian Mensah. I don't even know who is competing for second place in the ACC this year.
2: I really thought SMU or Louisville could give them a fight. SMU, Louisville played today. Miami is so clearly better. They are so clearly better than everybody else. We'll keep breaking it down. We got to get a score update. We're going to get you a scoreboard update across the land. Chris Perfett, get us caught up on all the scores.
4: Yeah, guys, keeping an eye on this game between the number 16 SMU Mustangs, the number 23 Louisville Cardinals. Louisville still on top, 28-24, with 11 minutes to go in the game. Meanwhile, the other game, keeping up on one of these boards, we are actually in a delay right now, once again, with Florida State and Alabama. But the Seminoles are on top, 21-13, but weather has once again struck. This one already was delayed at the start. Speaking of those weather delays, we finally got back to see the Clemson Tigers end up taking down Bill Belichick's North Carolina Tar Heels, 28-20, a last 31 minute, I should say, touchdown by the Tigers gave them an 8-point lead, and North Carolina got picked off on their last gasp desperation. Meanwhile, still a close game between Rutgers and the number 12 USC Trojans, 35-28, Trojans on top as the third quarter comes to an end, and they just picked up the first down, setting themselves up, but just looks like that's about around a little past midfield or so. So we got one more quarter to go with USC holding on to a 7-point lead. No problem for number 19 Michigan, 45-17 with 8 minutes to go in that game over UTEP. Texas A&M in a real trouble right now. 7 minutes to go. They are down to Kentucky, 31-14 at home. They're around the midfield, second and 10 at Kentucky's 38, 7 minutes to go in this game, but down multiple touchdowns and looking

0: like number 9 Texas A&M might be heading for a loss if this score holds. Earlier in the day, over in the UK, the Arizona State Sun Devils took down Kansas 24-17. And as you guys have been talking about, Vanderbilt wins on a last-second failed intentional safety that was fumbled in the end zone by NC State. 35-31, Vanderbilt picks up the victory. Back to Buck Rising and Jason Fitz.
1: He's Buck Rising. I'm Jason Fitz. Buck and Fitz hanging out with you on Fox Sports Radio. How about that Kentucky score, Buck? I mean, we were talking about, we were together last week when Kentucky, for about half the game, managed to give them a hell of a game. It looked like it was going to be against Alabama. It looked like they were going to be able to at least put some scare in Alabama. They couldn't hold on for four quarters. Now they're turning around and getting what would be an even bigger upset over Texas A&M. I mean, these are the sort of statement wins Kentucky was looking to make early in a new regime's time.
2: Well, that is a statement, right? Because you could very easily have looked at the Alabama result and said, yeah, okay, you it's cute the way that Will Stein talks, who's the new head coach at Kentucky. And yes, Kenny Minchie is a talented player, but that's about how Kentucky football, or where Kentucky football should be relative to an actual college football playoff contender. And they come out today against Texas A&M, and they're physical. They're violent. They're fast. They show that they may not be where Will Stein wants them as a program, because, of course, you'll want multiple years to recruit to your profile, to your talent profile, and obviously transfer portal to supplement it. I know some people go heavy in the portal. However, Will Stein is going to go about this. I don't think that they have the depth to, like, make this sustainable, but they're playing in a way that indicates they very much believe in what Stein is selling them.
1: I mean,
2: and maybe it's not even like a sell, right? It's just genuine belief that has them going out there and executing and play and out physicaling a team that has a significantly greater talent profile than they do. They had Bama's ass on the ropes, right? For a good chunk of that game, and ran out of gas. Simple as that. I think Will Stein, the fact that he can get them up to play and physically dominate an opponent like Texas A&M in the very next week is incredibly impressive. So credit to everybody involved, and we'll wait to see how the rest of this result plays out. But that's a very promising sign if you're a Wildcats fan.
1: Now, look, the other part of this is I don't necessarily believe in the modern college football landscape that you get time anymore. We all know that. Kurt Cignetti changed the way people perceive the turnaround of a program. Plus, with the amount of money being spent, everybody wants everything to be right away. But when you're going to a place where you've got to really establish who you're going to be, I do think that the first couple of years can still be a culture setter, even in new modern college football. Will Stein right now might be the most impactful new hire because it's impacting two teams. Oregon looks broken, and I know they put up 84 points on Portland State yesterday. Just stop.
2: Yeah, exactly. Against who?
1: Oregon looks broken. Dante Moore is not the same quarterback this year that he was last year. And then at the same time, Will Stein, for anyone that doesn't know, was the offensive coordinator for Oregon. Oregon lost both of their coordinators, significant in the way the season is playing out. So then Will Stein becomes the head coach at Kentucky. And now all of a sudden, he's got a, man, we were with them for three quarters against Bama, fell apart, should have won that. It looks like they're going to get the shocking upset against Texas A&M. These are the moments that now when they go into living rooms, sure, money still talks. But if you're talking about money versus comparable opportunity, Will Stein in Kentucky becomes a, oh yeah, they are building something. That's where, look, I don't think that a coach sits in a living room and suddenly wins against another school that's paying four times the money more often than not. But when all things being equal, when you're playing in the same sandbox-ish, when you're playing in that sandbox and you've got a couple of wins with the new personality, with a, oh my God, look at what happened to the school I left. Look at my ability to develop people at the highest possible level. Also, look at what we're doing in Kentucky. That all, those are little sales pitches that still matter in a money world of college football.
2: No, there's no question. There's no question. And that's something that I think, you know, we're trying to find out more about the, I don't want to say next generation of college football coaches who can navigate this, but we are seeing one that you may have success in one year, Mike Norvell, and then have a complete bottoming out. And I know that they've got a lead right now in Alabama as it goes to a lightning delay, which is deeply unfortunate. If you're Florida State, you don't want any reason to come off that field right now. You want to be able to continue to enforce your will on Alabama, especially in Tuscaloosa, because they've been talking about this as the revenge game for last year's season opener for months and months and months and months. But this is a genuinely interesting science experiment as far as, all right, who's got the right balance here? Who's well equipped to navigate NIL and portal? And who still has the ability to get that kind of buy-in when you know your roster is going to be transient, Fitzy? That's such a hard thing. You don't create these relationships in ways that you used to, even if you are the best in terms of connecting with players, right? It is nearly impossible for you to be able to genuinely create a relationship with these players for how quickly they can bounce around. And again, I'm not faulting the players for that at all. I understand some people would hold that against them. That is not my position whatsoever. What we're dealing with right now in college sports is an overcorrection. But Will Stein at a place like Kentucky, right? To your point about Indiana and Vanderbilt and the other programs who have not had a place of consequence in the last, I don't even want to put a time frame on it. Mattered ever. Right? We're talking about Vanderbilt having at least the most successful season last year since World War II. So it's been a little while since programs like this could use different tools at their disposal to get up off the mat. But you still have to have competent people running the ship, a la Bill Belichick in North Carolina, which has been a disaster. Deion Sanders and the way that the wheels have come off at Colorado. There still is an art to this, and while it's never been more difficult to, I think, kind of perfect it, you're seeing a number of different coaches of a younger generation try and navigate this, as opposed to, you know, Lane Kiffin just being able to at this point go to Ole Miss in his career and have an unlimited war chest and all the experience in the world and the best players you've ever seen. There are other guys who will work their way up to that point. Lane is obviously at a different, you know, he's at a different period of his career.
1: He's Buck Rising. I'm Jason Fitz. All right, we'll get you caught up. There are a couple of huge upsets in the making coming down to the wire, the end of the fourth quarter. We'll update you on some of what's happening around college football coming up next. 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
4: 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Texas A&M has scored, so there's about 3.5 minutes to go in the game. Kentucky up by 10. Texas A&M has scored, though, so they've at least narrowed the gap. And in a lightning delay yet again, but still an upset possibly brewing, Florida State beating Alabama 21-13. Which of those two results would be more shocking, do you think, for the fan base? Not for you, Buck, but like, which fan base is going to lose their minds more? The Texas A&M fan base that watched the entire summer of, oh my God, everybody's picking on us and it's not fair. Or an Alabama fan base that's turning around and saying, golly, we just want Saban back. Who's going to be more apoplectic? Because I wanted to use that word, A&M or Bama.
5: I mean, Bama could still win this, right? There's more time left in that game than there is in this Kentucky A&M game. So we'll, obviously this is a hypothetical. Alabama, the bottom would fall out of that state. If Florida State is, they're not even a wounded animal anymore. They're DOA.
4: They're dead.
5: They didn't pay their power bill in week one. They couldn't get the lights on in their stadium. This is not a program of consequence. have you heard this the song? I don't know what the song's actually called, but the refrain is just constantly "No broke boys, Florida State broke boys, can't pay Mike Norvell to go away, fires their athletic director because the athletic director doesn't want to pay Mike Norvell to go away, and all of a sudden they're down there in Tuscaloosa, the game that probably should get Mike Norvell fired, and they've got a lead on the road in the revenge game. Alabama with a true freshman quarterback, understanding there's going to be some bumps and bruises, some hurdles along the way, is playing small. Kalen DeBoer is getting outfoxed by Mike Norvell. No, Alabama would lose their minds, especially because Fitzy, the thing with Kalen DeBoer, who I thought he was going to get fired last year. The thing with Kalen DeBoer that is. You want to talk about off the field drama and the impact that it has on the field results or on the field goings on. This six part, because for whatever reason, we can't make a docuseries in less than six parts anymore. Yeah. The six part Nick Saban
4: sales
5: thing that is getting ready to come out in October, mid October. If Kalen DeBoer loses to Florida State and has a less than stellar season and they're again dealing with growing pains because they do have a true freshman quarterback that they're starting, and all of a sudden, Alabama fans are disenchanted again with Kalen DeBoer, who they already came into this year kind of baring their teeth at a little bit. And then all of a sudden, you're subjected in mid-October to this tribute to the greatness, the football god that is Nick Saban. I think you're talking about a powder keg in Tuscaloosa. I think if you lose to Florida State, you can't even say that the clock starts on Kayla DeBoer because it's already started.
4: It's so we on Yahoo Sports Daily, if you're new listening, that's my day job Monday through Friday on Yahoo Sports. On Yahoo Sports Daily, we had Bussin' with the Boys on, our buddies, Will and Taylor. And I asked them both the question, what can be done to save Florida State? And Will just looked at me sort of stunned and laughed and said, nothing. They're dead. And like, I'm not just talking about this year. I'm talking about moving forward. There is a concept amongst people that cover the game. And I think even people, like, no matter which level, whether you're an entertainment coverer or whether you are a reporter, whether you're an opinion guy or whether you've got deeper thoughts on all of it, like, there is a real, to me, there's a real sense of Florida State is supposed to be dead. And now they're at least challenging as we stand right now. There was a touchdown by Bama. We're in lightning delay again, but they are challenging Bama a week after Bama was supposed to have had their wake up call against Kentucky. So, like, I look, I want to give benefit of the doubt. I want to use sort of whatever that math is, A plus B plus C, whatever that thing is, transfer whatever property, and sit here and say, since Kentucky's beating Texas A&M, maybe Kentucky wasn't as bad as we thought, and that's why they were taking it to Bama for half of the game. Like, I want to use that, but that just doesn't work here because you're losing to Florida State. And Florida State all week, they were asking Mike Norvell literally about a moving truck in front of his house. That turns out was because his daughter was moving a big old moving desk. But still, like, you have anything, you have a moving truck in front of your house, and all of a sudden they're asking questions about it. And now that is the team beating Alabama. And as you pointed, Tuscaloosa's had their eye on this one all year. Buck, this feels like an inexcusable result so far. Plenty of time left, but it's still inexcusable.
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4: He's Buck Rising. I'm Jason Fitz. It is coming down to the wire. Texas A&M has the ball, but they trail Kentucky with under 2 minutes to go. Can they do the impossible? Can they find a way to come back against Kentucky, or will we see a shocking upset? 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
4: Three tight ends on the left. Handoff straight ahead. Touchdown, Kentucky! As Baxter stays upright into the end zone.
3: That was Kentucky Wildcats Radio Network on the call. The final play potentially up here for Texas A&M is an incomplete pass on fourth and very long. 55 seconds remaining, and Kentucky with a 31-21 lead. Looks like they'll be cruising to victory and a takedown of the Aggies. Meanwhile, Florida State and Alabama back in a weather delay, but the Seminoles are on top 21-13 with still at least two halves to play. 12 USC has a 42-28 lead over the Rutgers Scarlet Knights as we close out this game. And Arizona State took down Kansas 24-17 in the UK. I'm Chris Perfett.
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9: After a summer of yelling and screaming about Texas A&M, they came into this season with every opportunity to prove the world that they can be a dominant team. And with an expensive roster that all eyes have paid attention to, that domination just took a massive, massive hit. They've taken a knee. The game's going to end. Kentucky has gone into Texas A&M and won 31-21, a huge win for Will Stein, a first career SEC win as a head coach for the coach of Kentucky. What a statement. What a moment. He's Buck Rising. I'm Jason Fitch. We got the game of the millennium kicking off in just a little bit. But Buck, this is a shocking outcome to most of college football.
10: Oh, I mean, to anybody. I'm sure, I don't want to say I'm sure to Will Stein. He's speaking post-game on the field with the sideline reporter. Nice of him to take some time, unlike Steve Sarkisian, to celebrate a moment for his team, an incredible accomplishment on the road in a big spot. But this is, it's not just Will Stein, right? You've got Jay Bateman, who's the old defensive coordinator from the first 2 years of Mike Elko, who is on Will Stein's staff, getting an opportunity to get a win. You've got Kenny Minchie, who lost the job, the starting quarterback job, you know, understandably so, to CJ Carr at Notre Dame, transfers, gets another opportunity at Kentucky. You've got this incredible momentum that you can now capitalize on. Where for a lot of these new coaches coming in, Fitzy, when they get hired in the offseason, it seems like more so than ever in college football, at SEC Media Days, people get up to a podium and try to like cut a promo, right? It's almost a little bit like professional wrestling. Cause who's the guy at Florida? Summerall and Stein both were the loudest people at SEC Media Days. And you're like, all right, new kids. They'll figure it out. They'll know their role and shut their mouth at some point. But when you back it up with a win on the road against a top 10 opponent after showing that you were capable against Alabama and simply running out of steam, this is the kind of thing you need to build on, to capitalize on that belief. An incredible accomplishment for Will Stein and the Kentucky Tackle Cats. And now we see how they make their way through the rest of their SEC schedule, because that was one of the toughest tests of their season so far, and they passed pretty comfortably with flying colors. Marcel Reed, by the way, another local kid. Kenny Minchie and Marcel Reed, two players who played their high school football here in Nashville, where I'm broadcasting from right now. Marcel Reed struggled in this game. That's a legit concern if you're a Texas A&M fan, seeing the different ways that that Kentucky defense was able to just make him mortal, to mitigate the incredible ability that he brings in the ground game. He was very pedestrian in this game, and he's had inconsistencies that you'd like to see him iron out. There's no question that he has moments where he's just an incredibly explosive athlete. But if you're Mike Elko looking around, and I'm not saying that Texas A&M needs a quarterback change as a result of this loss or anything like that, but there are a couple of red flags that this game just presented.
9: Usually I am the one that comes in and reminds you throughout the course of the college football season in ways that fans hate. The games don't matter. One particular game just doesn't matter anymore. That's part of the beauty of it. Some people hate that part of the change in college football. I love that part. I don't think a season should be derailed with one bad game. And frankly, I'm the one that's gone on radio before in Michigan and Ohio and told them that the game doesn't really matter because at the end of the day, it's about national championships, right?
10: Like, because you're a troll. That's why you did it. Not because you're trying to justify it with any logical reasons. Because you're a troll.
9: No, you and I have one thing drastically in common. And that one thing is that, for the most part, we just don't care about feelings or emotion. And as a result, we just present some things very logically. That's why Titans fans hate you in the local market. Because when their team sucks, you don't have any love for it. You're just like, yeah, your team sucks. And then you sit there and everybody loses their mind.
10: I'm never more popular than when they lose in week one to the Jets. Brother, I had a Titans executive text me this week, be like, I don't understand why they all hate you all offseason. Then they flock to you as soon as we lose. I was like, because I was right. Because I know what you are. I know exactly what you are.
9: And I was trying to comfort people when I went on radio and said the game didn't matter because it was like, oh my God, we lost the game. Who cares? If you win a national championship, nobody's going to remember whether or not you beat Michigan. I stand by that take. I think that's right. So I'm usually the one that comes in and says, doesn't matter. And usually today, I would actually be texting my buddies. I've got several that are Texas A&M fans saying, hey, don't worry about it. One game is not the end of the world. This could kind of be the end of the world, though, for A&M, because hear me out. Next week, they go to LSU. Whatever happens tonight, they go to LSU. In a few weeks, they have to go to Missouri, who's number 20 and a pretty good football team. They also, this season, have to go to Alabama, who, yes, is losing right now, but that's still going to Alabama. They have to take on Tennessee. They have to go to Oklahoma, and they still have to play Texas. The Texas A&M has a juggernaut of a schedule. Now, you could lose a couple of those games, I think, with the strength of schedule they have and still find yourself right on that, you know, that edge for the college football playoff. I don't know what happens now when you just lost to Kentucky. Now, whatever wiggle room you thought you had is gone. Whatever, like, yeah, you can still lose one of those games I've mentioned. You can still lose to LSU, Alabama, Tennessee, Oklahoma, Texas. Now, that's a lot of wins you're going to have to get, Buck. So to everything that you're right about for what looked bad on the field, also, I think Texas A&M has found themselves now so far behind the eight ball, I don't know how they catch up because the rest of their schedule dictates the fact that they're going to have to sneak a win and they're going to have to play a hell of a lot better than they did against Kentucky today if they have any shot at the college football playoff. And by the way, when your roster costs that much, the expectation is the college football playoff.
10: I just don't want to hear any whining as a result of this or when we start to see, because there's chaos in college football every year, never more so than in the modern age where we've got so many different players moving schools year over year, free agency in college football year over year. You are in a, oh, was that just an interception on the first play by Auburn? Oh my God. This is Auburn, Florida.
9: Welcome to this is what we do on Buck and Fitz, where the shiny bikes take over. We've got college football on our screens as it happens. And
10: the first play, but oh my God. That's a terrible interception by the Auburn quarterback. This is going to be a disgustingly weird game. I can't wait to watch this one in real time.
9: Yeah, and you are right. Florida has the ball. Auburn throwing their hands in the air, trying to pump up a crowd on a nothing game for two new coaches that are both trying to sort of establish their dominance and their will and their culture on a day where Kentucky just did that by beating Texas A&M.
10: No, to your point, as far as how you navigate this, if you're Texas A&M, we heard a lot of complaints, especially from the SEC coaches, about playing a 9-game conference schedule, right? And there's always going to be chaos in college football, and it doesn't matter what conference you play in. But for the most part, the SEC seems to be the one mulling about it the most. And I say this as somebody who lives in SEC country, obviously here in Nashville. I went to Indiana. As an alum, I'm looking at the Big Ten as the superior college football conference anymore. and seeing all the different ways that the SEC has been making excuses these last few years. But there is no question that this is a huge setback for Texas A&M. Margin for error is non-existent there. That is the one thing that I agree with them for the way that they'll cannibalize each other in the conference schedule. Once we, I mean, now that we're really starting to get into it, next week will be the first week where we're fully inundated by it across the sport. It's a huge, huge missed opportunity because you're looking at what LSU and Ole Miss are ranked, what, 7th and 8th?
9: Yep.
10: Or 6th and 7th?
9: 7th and 8th.
10: Either way, logjam in the SEC in the middle of the pack in the top 10 right now. And you know, a little more margin for error with Ohio State getting dropped significantly down as a result of that that incredible comeback at home by Texas, which... Fitzy, I don't know if you feel this way, and maybe this is not the time for an aside, but because of the whole Arch Manning AI video with Holly Rowe and Steve Sarkisian situation, I feel like we hardly talked about the way that Texas won that football game at all. And I'm not saying that the conversation wasn't correct to have, because it's a ridiculous moment by that reporter to ask Arch Manning. It's a setup question, first and foremost, of a, you know, respectfully to Arch, a dopey 20, or I don't even think he's 20, two, he's what, 20 years old, Arch Manning? So you're setting the kid up to ask him about, hey, did you see that one video where Steve Sarkisian, AI Steve Sarkisian, smacks AI Holly Rowe across the face? Ha, ha, ha. Wasn't that hilarious? The reporter that tweeted out the video said it was gold, and it broke out into this, you know, just never-ending dialogue, rightfully so, because it's an egregious error by Arch, and I know he apologized since then. Anyway, I feel like because of all that happening in the aftermath, that we hardly talked at all about the way that Texas won that football game and the way that Ohio State lost a huge lead on the road. Like the actual conversation of the football evaporated into the TMZ of it all.
9: Yeah, no, you're not wrong. I mean, absolutely, because of that. But also, I think a lot of overreaction to that. I'm one thing that I'm going to be consistent on, and I've been consistent on for our entire time doing the show together. We're together every Saturday from 6 to 8 p.m. I'm still as confused by whether or not Arch Manning is really the answer as possible, because for three quarters against Ohio State, he did not look like the answer. And then in the fourth quarter, he clearly did. So if that's supposed to be the thing that makes all of it make sense, I just don't know how to make sense of any of it. All right, we will get you caught up on the entire scoreboard. It is wild all across college football. We've got upsets brewing. We've got big matchups coming up right around the corner. Plus, fan bases that have already decided that Sundays aren't worth it. We'll talk about it next. Buck and Fitz on Fox Sports Radio.
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5: 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One big Underdog came out and got it dang done. That is Kentucky that has taken down Texas A&M at Texas A&M over the course of this. Also, a couple other games have gone final. Number 23, Louisville takes down number 16, SMU, in a huge game for them. And I believe we're back in action now as we are almost to the half, and Alabama has scored again. So a game that Florida State was up 21-6 in is now 21-19. So we've got a close game. Alabama was scared last week against Kentucky and then ended up absolutely thrashing Kentucky. They may be on the precipice of doing the same thing. Florida State was in control here. Alabama has taken that control back. Buck, should we, I don't know. How do we view it through a prism when you start slow for a couple of weeks, but, you know, if they turn around and crush Florida State, who cares, I guess, right?
6: Yeah, I mean, it's kind of going to be a weekly thing for Alabama, because, again, by nature of starting a true freshman at quarterback, there's so much variance that can come with any performance, whether it's in front of a home crowd, at Tuscaloosa, whether it's on the road, the way that they were at Kentucky last week. And you're just going to see some growing pains. Now, that fan base is not interested in hearing about growing pains. That fan base fully expects, no matter who's the starting quarterback, to be in the college football playoff picture, to be competing for a national championship, and anything that looks less than that standard for fans from Tuscaloosa. And it's a national brand, right? So Alabama fans all over the country are going to look at that and be like, yeah, but you should have beaten them by more. This was supposed to be our revenge game. You made us look mortal in it. What's wrong with you? Why can't you play better football? And that's just the way that the fan base is going to view it versus what's realistic. Kalen DeBoer is still one of the best college football coaches in the country, regardless of the outcome today. Now, you might say, well, how could you say regardless of the outcome today if Mike Norvell comes to town after their athletic director was just fired, program looks completely a mess and finds a way to beat Alabama at Bryant-Denny Stadium. But Kalen DeBoer is still one of the best college football coaches in the country, regardless of the outcome today. There's not an obvious answer if you're a Bama fan to who can I replace Kalen DeBoer with to get our program back to where it belongs, because in reality, you're chasing a ghost. You're never going to reclaim the level of dominance that you had for a sustained period of time the way that you did with Nick Saban. You may get it from year to year. You may build a program that is sustainably competitive, but you're not going to rule the roost for 15 years the way that Nick Saban was able to do. So I think for Alabama fans, I know it's the oldest coaching cliche in the book, but it is literally a day-to-day process for them to try and get their feet under them. And in particular, Keelan Russell to get more comfortable with what he's being asked to do, for him to be able to think less, play faster, play more freely. You're going to see moments like this, even if you're the most unrealistic Alabama fan in the world and you're saying, well, I don't care what growing pains he has to go through. He needs to be playing better football. It's just as simple as that.
5: The score was 21-6 at one point. Florida State was ahead with about halfway through the second quarter. We've now seen a touchdown followed by a quick change of possession, followed by another touchdown, followed by Florida State with a 3-and-out minus 6 yards in under 46 seconds, followed by another touchdown. The lightning delays, you mentioned it earlier. You said the one team that doesn't want a lightning delay is Florida State. This game has gone from Florida State in full control 21-6 to Alabama up 26-21 with 20 seconds to go. They've outscored Florida State 23-7 in this half. Absolute stunning turnaround in this thing as it just, it's gotten out of control. We saw, you know, a touchdown and then an interception, another touchdown, the quick punt, and then a touchdown. This meltdown is one for the ages. And it's funny because I sat here, I don't know, half an hour ago in live time, in real time, saying with you, oh God, you know, like one coach was about to get fired, but Norvell pushing back on that. Norvell standing up to all the people ready to, now? Oh my God. You go from up 21-6 to all of a sudden finding yourself down 26-21 at the half. Florida State fans at this point have got to be ready just to chuck him out. Like at this point, Norvell's life is the fact that they were competitive early might even hurt him in the conversation of people yelling.
6: Well, what if you're a Florida State fan? You don't want him to win that football game, right?
5: No, no, you absolutely don't.
6: Well, not even a little bit.
5: This is that kind of look. I'm a fan of a terrible football team. You cover a terrible football team. If y'all listen every Saturday, you figure that out. Buck professionally covers the Titans. I'm a fan of the Raiders. Everybody knows these things, right? Like, what have we both dealt with as media people? Not even as fans, but for me as a fan. Media people. We always see it about a third of the way through the season. When your team really stinks, it's like, well, don't want to win any games because what we don't want is we don't want to lose our draft stock. The college football equivalent of that is turning around and saying, well, I don't want to win just enough games that they keep Norvell. If you're a Florida State fan, you want to blow everything up. And now you've convinced yourself in the last 48 hours that, according to rumors, Jimbo wants to come back and be the coach again. So everybody's going to convince themselves that the return of Jimbo is going to return the glory to Florida State. That was it. I was dancing to that. Go ahead.
6: Oh, okay. I didn't know if you pulled a Deion Sanders and said, give me my music or something in the middle of all that. There's just a diabolical interception in the Florida-Auburn game. Auburn with the ball at the Florida 9-yard line with a first and goal situation. This is just sloppy, terrible, delightful football for two 2-0 teams at the start of this. And as Alabama just now makes it to halftime, Florida State will get the second half kickoff at Bryant-Denny Stadium. But if you're Mike Norvell, you're cursing this lightning delay, right? Because you feel like you had momentum, and I know that momentum is not quantifiable, and the analytics people out there would probably scream at me and say, no, there's 7,000 different reasons why something happened the way that it did that don't have anything to do with this nebulous, you know, ethereal concept of momentum, but it's real as hell. And right now, Alabama has been able to collect themselves with basically an early halftime, right? A little bit of a break before the actual halftime. And it seems that they've gotten themselves into gear. Now, will things change in the second half? I don't know. It seems like there's a lot of variance going on in that game. I'm looking forward to seeing how it plays out. But if I'm a Florida State fan, I don't want anything to do with even the idea of a win. There would be a celebration in Tallahassee. They would make a big time of it. It would be cool for people on campus. It would be cooler if the game was played on campus, obviously, or in Tuscaloosa, tonight. But that there's so many more cons than there are pros for Florida State as a program winning this game. You're just counting down the weeks. You're just trying to get through this buyout. You're trying to find, you know, give yourself more time to raise the necessary funds to get Mike Norvell the hell out of there. And he was a good coach at Memphis. I don't follow it closely enough to understand what's truly gone wrong, other than he had one really successful portal year, and the rest of the time it's really fallen to tatters. Their strategy seems to have all manner of flaws. So again, that's just from a 1,000-foot view. I'm not familiar with all the minutiae there about where Mike Norvell has come up the most short. But you just want to get to the end of the season if you're Florida State. You're talking about a program that's been left for dead, even though they feel like they belong in a championship program conversation. They really don't. Resource-wise, they are.
5: No.
6: Fitzy, I had no idea this until I – do you know who Doug Matthews is?
5: Yes.
6: Doug Matthews, former Vanderbilt running back, former Tennessee coach. Now doing local radio here in Nashville. Doug Matthews was telling me, I had no idea this, Florida State used to be a women's school. So their alumni base, as far as like how much further behind they

0: En garde!
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2: In the athletic about the amount of money being spent by different college football programs across the country. For example, the middle of each team's estimated range of spending for Ohio State was between $49 and $54 million a year. Oregon, $48 to $54 million. The other end of that spectrum, Boston College spending $8 to $13 million. It should be noted, Florida State comes in that range between $23 and $26 million. In the same range, spending-wise, as schools like Georgia Tech, as schools like Vanderbilt, as schools like Kentucky, as schools like Louisville. So when you ask yourself who Florida State is right now, they belong more in the conversation from a spending standpoint and from a football standpoint in the modern iteration of Georgia Tech and the modern iteration of Wisconsin and Kentucky than they do with the Michigans and the Texas, the Tennessees, the Texas Techs, the Indianas. The spending shows you straight across the board who belongs where, and it actually correlates at a pretty high level. Let's get caught up on the scoreboard across college football on a weird week. Chris Prophet, take it over, my friend.
3: Yeah, you guys were just mentioning it. We are now finally at the half. We're actually coming out of this into the second half between Alabama and Florida State. 26-21, number 10, Alabama on top. Finally on top. They took that lead just before the half, and this game's about to get punted off of ABC for somewhere else as they're getting ready for LSU Ole Miss. Sounds like Sam Leavitt will be completely healthy, or so they say, for that game. Earlier on the college football scoreboard, we do have a couple other upsets. Number 23, Louisville, took down number 16, SMU, 41-31. And not really an upset, but the Clemson Tigers got a little bit of respect back as they defeat the Carolina Tar Heels. That one also had a bit of a weather delay, 28-20, the final score, with the ceiling touchdown coming with about a minute to go and North Carolina getting picked off to end that game. Elsewhere, right now in action, Florida's got a 7-3 lead over Auburn. South Carolina at the half with a 23-14 lead over Mississippi State. Georgia took down Arkansas 45-17. Vanderbilt survived NC State in probably the wildest finish we've had in a while. 35-31, the final score, as NC State went for a intentional safety, but for some reason kept moving around. Quarterback got sacked and the ball stripped, and Vanderbilt recovered it in the end zone. That means it was a touchdown to lift them to victory. In I'm going to grade that about like five Dan Orlovskis. You should have actually, you know what? The Dan Orlovsky would have been better. If you ran out of the back of the end zone, you would have won the game. But no, you just didn't see the guy coming after you, didn't protect the ball, and that's that. That's your college football scoreboard, guys. Oh, right. And if you like the UK, Arizona State put their stamp there, 24-17 over Kansas. Back to you guys. Have a good show.
2: I love the concept of it. Well, that was seven Orlovskis. We give that seven Orlovskis on that one in the end zone. He's Buck Rising. I'm Jason Fitz. Buck and Fitz hanging out with you on Fox Sports Radio. 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Speaking of underdogs, and we've seen so much underdog action, we'll keep you updated on the scoreboard. The matchup of the millennium about to start. But, Buck, we mentioned earlier, we both have a lot of familiarity with bad football. It is alarming to me because we go in tomorrow in the NFL to week two of the NFL season for everybody. I mean, week two started on Thursday night, but we get the meat of week two. And already there are fan bases that have completely checked out. I think this is wild. And look, my favorite team had the first pick in the draft last year. My favorite team won three games. And I spent all offseason yelling with you about the fact that there were three teams in the NFL that won three games last year, and they couldn't even get four teams. And they couldn't even get the first pick in the draft for it. So teams that suck, and that's not new to the NFL. It happens all the time. But right now, I've watched Browns fans melt down. I've watched Titans fans in a city I know well, in a city you're in, melt down. I've watched Dolphins fans throw their hands up and just quit. Like, it is crazy to me to already have three fan bases after 1 week, Buck, that have totally decided the NFL is not worth it and the season's not worth watching anymore. And they feel like they're getting their eyes gouged out.

0: Like, that's just it doesn't feel normal to me to be 1 week in and already this hopeless for so many fans.
1: Okay, well, let's take this case by case, because not all three miserable dumpster diving franchises are created equal in this particular sense. Let's start with Cleveland. Fitzy, what was the reason for hope if you were a Cleveland fan coming into the season?
0: Okay, so my producer for Yahoo Sports Daily is a huge Browns fan. His reason for hope, none of it was on the quarterback position.
1: Yep.
0: His hope was that Deshaun would play incredibly poorly, but the thought was Deshaun would play in his mind. I'm only speaking from a fan, like the biggest Browns fan I know, not my voice. His voice is Deshaun's going to suck, but then they'll put in Shador by week three, and then you combine that with the defense that has so much young talent on it, on a team that with a new head coach is going to have a little bit more unlocked, and all of a sudden you're looking at a really competitive 7-win football team. You know, maybe somehow could sneak into the playoffs if everything broke right.
1: Well, I mean, listen, Joe Burrow's already questionable. The AFC North is a situation to monitor, because it's not like the Steelers look that impressive either. So I'm not saying I'm not a proponent for the Browns making the postseason or anything like that, but not quite as cut and dry as we might realize. Okay, so you're a Browns fan and you're actively preying on your starting quarterback's downfall because, in my words, not anybody else's words, he's a terrible human being, and I wish him nothing but failure professionally. Professionally, mm-hmm. Of course.
0: Yeah. Yeah. Respectfully.
1: No.
0: Not respectfully. Yeah, I mean, right.
1: No, I could not have less respect for a human being than I have for Deshaun Watson. I could not think less of him.
0: That is fair. I think there are many
1: and really, and that's the most unprofessional thing I've ever said as somebody who's a beat reporter, Fitzy. Like we've talked about this. I would never feel that way or certainly express myself that way about any other player, but I'm not covering the Browns. And professionally, I hope that guy fails.
0: I think it's one of the most difficult things about covering Deshaun is that most of us just simply can't view Deshaun as anything other than what we could not. Right. Like, there's just no point. Like, I've said since the day he went to Cleveland that I'm so glad that somehow, some way, he didn't become the Raiders starting quarterback, because it puts you in like, Browns fans, I genuinely feel for you. It puts you in conflict the whole time.
1: So, anyway, Browns fans rooting on their quarterback's downfall, so they weren't coming in looking for success at the start of the season anyway. So that adjusts your expectation a little bit. So
0: defense
1: then let's.
0: Terrible, though. That's why they're losing their mind. So, Browns fans.
1: Yeah, it was not a good day for defense.
0: Defense looked terrible.
1: Was not a good day for defense. Trevor Lawrence on his game, but I don't think Trevor is as good as he looked, and I don't think the Browns, like, that feels like a little bit of week one. Okay, you got your ass kicked. Let's see how much better you can play as you work through the corrections for the rest of the season. Now, Dolphins fans, Fitzy, what was the Dolphin fan source of hope coming into the season?
0: I don't think there was any. I think Dolphins.
1: There's not a single one. You are correct.
0: For next year.
1: Yeah. You claimed 7 players on waivers. I don't think I've ever seen that in my life. You pay Malik Willis, you know, below average starting quarterback money. You surround him with a roster of young guys and UDFAs and things like that. Unfortunate for Malik. It's his opportunity. Malik Willis is going to, you know, I know Malik. I covered him here in Tennessee. He was the definition of a good soldier. I'm happy to see him get an opportunity. I hate that it's on a team that's passively, I don't think they're actively, but they are passively tanking. So as a Dolphins fan, you weren't looking for wins anyway. You want the best possible draft selection, either because you're going to roll with Malik Willis and trade the pick, or because you're going to have, you know, a plethora of different quarterback prospects to pick from with that number one overall selection this year. So you didn't want your team to win anyway. Titans fans are different. That's a different science experiment altogether. That's the worst of the bunch. And I don't just say that because I deal with them every day. But Fitzy, they have the number one overall pick at quarterback from, I guess, 2 drafts ago, 2025. Yeah. So you had hope with Cam Ward. You got rid of, I mean, Brian Callahan, I like personally. He was only, I think his winning his win percentage is less than Ken Whisenhunt as an NFL head coach here, because it's him and the Wizenator for they may be 2 of the worst football coaches ever as head coaches by record. Brian Callahan was a disaster here. So you get, theoretically, adults in the room, Brian Daboll as an offensive coordinator for Cam Ward, Robert Saleh, coming in here. They reunite themselves with all the former Jets coaches and players and all the former Giants coaches and players. And people in Tennessee are optimistic, right? They're getting a new stadium in 2027. Their fan base, you know, they get a rebrand. So the, you wash away all the bad feelings associated with the last couple of years of that Titans uniform. And you say, okay, Cam Ward, week one at home, Jets beatable opponent, come out here and show me something. And they get their asses kicked. They get their skulls caved in by Geno Smith. They get out coached by Aaron Glenn. Cam Ward can't play from the pocket. Their defense, I saw a drive. I haven't seen a drive with nine straight running plays since Derrick Henry was here, Fitzy. That doesn't happen in the NFL. Jets just leaned on them. Jeffrey Simmons isn't supposed to get manhandled that way. What the hell happened, Titans fans? It's not a must-win game in week one by the literal definition of a must-win, right? It does not crater your playoff chances. Consequentially, it does not affect you in the AFC South. Like, it's there are implications there, but it's not by definition a must-win. But it's a must-win for giving people a reason to believe that you're capable of anything. And you got the exact opposite as a Titans fan. You got the worst offense that you may have seen. And they were terrible. Terrible last year. And you've got Cam Ward getting grilled. I mean, God, I do feel bad for Cam because people must think that we hate him the way that we question him. But at the end of the day, the questions are about performance. I know he's had several moments with press conferences with us that have gone viral these last couple of weeks. I had Martin, who does the updates and who usually hosts a show on the weekends, I think typically after us, text me and be like, hey, what's the deal with reporters and Cam? I'm like, it's not a deal. We were like this with Levis. It's just nobody cared. You wanted the memes with Levis. You didn't care about the actual success of the player because there were no real hopes attached to Levis. He was a flyer as a second-round pick. Cam Ward is entirely different. Cam Ward is a sacred cow. Cam Ward is supposed to be savior of the franchise. If you're a Titans fan, you just spent the last 3.5 years getting your nuts kicked, and you just got donkey kicked by the New York Jets in week one. So much so, Fitzy, that Philadelphia plays here tomorrow. And I will, of course, be at that game as I'm at every game for the last 11 years doing my job. I do not expect to see, you know, 1/10 of that crowd, Titans fans, because they don't care. It's an SEC. We are an SEC country with SEC expectations, and you're fielding a MAC team out there. They're minor league.
0: It is jarring to see because the first overall pick is supposed to be the drug of hope. And now all of a sudden you're seeing that drug just go away in front of your very eyes. But I will remind the world, I consider 6 wins to be a bad season. If you go 6-11, that's a bad year in the NFL. Right now, according to most sports books, if you bet today, so after week one, there are 9 teams in the NFL that have a projected over-under right now that you can bet on of 6. 9, so almost a third of the league is already looked at through the view and the lens of the sea of suck. That is wild after 1 week. Plenty of time to keep breaking that down. Coming up next, the single greatest game show in the history of all of sports talk radio. Would You Rather, coming at you next. He's Buck Rising. I'm Jason Fitz. Buck and Fitz taking over on Fox Sports Radio.
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3: You would never say that a first down is the same as a touchdown, so why would you say that campaign shares are the same as sales? 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

0: and about to kick off. I'm telling you, it looks electric. I got goosebumps. I love college football. Ole Miss, LSU kicking off. Fox Sports Radio going to keep you updated on it all night long. Ole Miss getting the ball first in this game with a crowd that is ready to erupt. He's Buck Rising. I'm Jason Fitz. Buck and Fitz hanging out with you on Fox Sports Radio. All right. We end every show the same way every single Saturday. Buck, are you ready for this? It is time for
1: Would You Rather.
2: Crushed it.
3: It's easy, guys.
4: Don't think too hard.
5: I'm not a moron.
4: Would you rather bucket?
5: It's no good.
4: Or fix it?
0: All right, Garrett, what you got for us? Give us some would you rather questions, my friend.
6: Beautiful. Well, happy college football Saturday, fellas. And speaking of that, we have a college football question for you. Let's say you were both offered fully guaranteed $100 million contract, but it locked you into that situation for 10 years. Would you rather be the head coach at a top 20 program like Mississippi or Texas Tech? It's kind of out in the middle of nowhere. It's the only game in town. There's no pro team anywhere near that. Or would you have to be at a school like UCLA or Northwestern, where you live in one of the biggest cities in the country, your family has things to do, there's never really a pressure to win? Where would you rather be?
0: I want to be in the best environment that I could possibly be in. And, you know, I've been lucky enough to be to a lot of these college football towns. Give me the pressure. Give me the people yelling at me. Give me the Buddy Garrity's coming up to my family when I'm trying to get ice cream at Friendly's. Put me in the middle of nowhere. Because it just matters so much. I mean, Buck is in Nashville, obviously, which is, you know, sort of college football adjacent to some of these environments. But, man, it just hits different when you're in the middle of nowhere in the South, or if you're in the middle of nowhere in the Midwest and you walk in and everybody says, hey, coach, yeah, I want that. Like, money's going to be the same either way. I can go vacation somewhere that's awesome. I want to live somewhere that gives a damn about what I do every single week.
1: And the beautiful part is, if you get fired, no better job in America than fired college football coach. You still get that buyout money, baby.
0: Mm-hmm. Oh yeah, that's true.
1: So yeah, give me the stakes. You don't. There's nothing worse than, you know, I cover a pro team that regularly gets outnumbered in its own stadium by opposing fans. There's nothing worse than that. It's miserable, and I just, you know, I sit in the AC in the press box and just watch them lose on a regular basis. No. I would want to be at a place with stakes.
6: All right. Would you rather own the coolest dog in the world, knows a ton of tricks, love to play all the time, worships the ground you walk on, or are either of you a ridiculous cat person?
0: You have just hit the heart of this show. The heart of this show, because you have described either Annabelle or Richie, your decision, either of them. Well, okay, Richie's too stupid to do tricks, and Annabelle's not interested enough to do tricks, but... they are the two best dogs in the entire history of the world, and one of them's at my feet every single Saturday, whereas Buck owns cats. So, you know what? Buck is a ridiculous cat woman. That is an actual fact.
1: Yes, ridiculous, because I don't want to have to worry, you know, every 6 hours about some idiot eating my shoes or pooping on my carpet or pooping on my carpet and then eating its own poop, because dogs are idiots. There is no dumber animal than a dog.
0: Okay.
6: But the cat hates you.
0: Yeah. Right?
1: Good. Great. 6 to 10 feet. Just the way I like it.
0: God, now, like, you ever just wonder about Buck and why, you know, he hasn't found the love of his life? I think we understand. Just based on what he's looking for in a pet companion. He doesn't want somebody that's going to hang out with him.
1: No. not interested. I'm not interested in after the fact. That's kind of always been the thing.
6: Buy a hamster then. Yeah. Or a fish.
0: Oh, man. You know what I always wanted? I wanted a turtle.
1: Well, settle
0: now.
1: Another weird hamster. Grown-ass man with a hamster.
0: Well, grown-ass man with a cat, not much better. He's single.
1: Three of
0: lives
1: them.
0: Lives alone and has cats. That's Buck Rising. Tune into Buck and Fitz next week. Stick around all night.
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